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2: 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First for the visiting Sauk Rapids Rice Storm. They will be hitting from right to left across your radio dial in road white and green with green and white gradient sleeves on each of the players. Sauk Rapids Rice, their starting lineups first up. Number one, the senior setter, should enunciate my words, Emma Sundby, who has the team lead in assists with over 350 so far on the season. Junior playing on the right side, number five, Jordan Dilly. Number six, the senior playing on the right side as well, at least that's her primary position. All these players can play multiple roles, but number six, the senior, Peyton Welch. You've also got number 10, senior outside hitter Josie Anderson, team lead in kills, team lead in aces, and towards the top in digs. Next to her, the junior middle blocker, number 11, Lacey Brenny, and number 13, the senior middle blocker, the team leader in blocks, Molly Warzeka. For the home team, Recori Spartans, who are in home black and white, hitting from left to right across your radio dial. The sophomore setter, number three, Elliot Satterstrom. Number four, the sophomore outside hitter, Jada Martin. Number eight, the sophomore middle blocker, Alyssa Leiser. Number 10, the junior outside hitter, Madison Niemi. Number 11, the junior middle blocker, Bryn Lamel. And number 23, the junior setter, Chloe Labine. This is a very, very balanced attack for either side. Both teams will have their liberos check in, as coming in for the Recori Spartans to start off this match, number one junior libero Miley Hesse. For the Sauk Rapids Rice Storm, it is number seven Abby Minert. Both of those players lead the team in digs. Sauk Rapids Rice will begin with service. Recori receives it well, immediately finding Madison Niemi. And Niemi, who... her and Jada Martin are at the top of the team in terms of kills. Niemi adding one very early, her first kill of the match. It's 1-0 in set one. And Niemi will serve immediately, or at least it looked like it.

It's 2-0 Spartans. As Madison Niemi with the serve, that's going to count as an ace. As even though it went too far and out of play, it touched off the hand of a member of the Storm. So Ricori quickly building a 3-0 lead, trying to get back above 500 overall on the season. Sauk Rapids Rice doesn't have any trouble receiving that set, but a great dig from Niemi the other way. That's going to set up Labine for a kill, but the Storm respond with a quick set over coming from Enma Sunby. Sunby will set again, looking for Anderson. Anderson's kill is dug out initially by Jada Martin, but off of Martin's forearms, it went way out of play along the far side of the floor. So that'll be the first point of the match for the Storm. Spartans still leading 3-1 as the libero Meinert getting things started with her serve. Ricori got three touches on it, but sent it too far along the far side out-of-bounds boundary over by head coach Gail Bailake. And immediately afterwards, a service error from Meinert. And the Storm will give the Spartans back a two-point lead in set one. Serving is Lamel. Lamel stopped there by Meinert, setting up for just a soft kill. No good against the Spartans, who are ready for it. They set it Jada Martin themselves along the far side. And the sophomore outside hitter picks up her first kill of the night. Spartans back to serving as it's Lamel. Dig from Meinert, set from Sunby. Near side for Anderson, goes off a Ricori hand and falls to the floor in front of a diving Elliot Satterstrom. And subbing out for her first time is Bryn Lamel. Checking in is Alyssa Leiser, who came out for the libero out of the starting lineup. Storm once again looking to set up Anderson. A quick set over from Ricori after fielding that Anderson kill. And then Anderson displays a set over of herself along the near side right in front of the net. Able to push that one over with two hands. It fell into no man's land in the Ricori formation. We're back to a close set. Ricori still leading by one. Good dig from the Spartans. More specifically, Niemi, as Niemi able to set up her middle blocker for a kill. That was Bryn Lamel. Service back to the Spartans as they lead by two in set number one. Dug out by the Storm, a set from Wolf looking for Anderson along the near side, but Anderson touched the net on her left-handed kill attempt. So it'll be another quick point for the Spartans, up 7-4. Another serve here from Labine. Labine serve, dug out. Storm once again looking to set up Anderson, but she's blocked by a couple of Spartans. Second try at it. That one out of play. As Ricori once again gaining a four-point lead in this first set. And service is going to stay with Chloe Labine. Labine able to get that one over, dug out by Welch. Set by Wolf. Wolf looking for Anderson. But the Spartans able to come away with a couple of touches of their own. And from the back line, Madison Niemi tried to kill it, but put too much behind that ball. It goes way over the far right boundary on your radio dial and out of play. And now service back to the Storm, who are down by three. It'll be Josie Anderson with 36 aces so far on the season. Not there this time as the Ricori Spartans set up Bryn Lamel. Nice and simple after a good dig. Labine found Lamel over the middle. And nobody for the Storm was ready for it. So Lamel with a kill. Or check that, not Lamel, that being Alyssa Leiser, excuse me.
So Leiser with a kill makes it 9-5.

0: 5 Spartans. And after receiving the serve well, the Storm trying to find Tegan Eggert along the near side. But Eggert blasted that one over to the Spartans bench along the far side of the floor. Service once again belongs to the Spartans, but a service error coming off the hand of Jada Martin. We'll keep this one a 4-point opening set. 10-6 is your score. No sets have been won so far in the early stages of this match. Successful serve from the Storm. Somehow Labine set that up for Leiser. Leiser gets blocked. Ricori gets a couple of more chances at it, and a great dig from Wolf. Stormer blocked along the far side. Wolf looking to set up Eggert. Eggert's kill a little bit too soft, and now along the back line, jumping from the far side boundary was Martin. Her kill dug out, but the Storm put it into their own net. So now back to a 5-point lead for the Spartans as their libero, Miley Hesse, will serve. Dug out by her libero adversary. The Storm able to set it up for Eggert, but her kill dug out well. Spartans looking for Niemi along the outside. Not quite there. And a big kill, guess who? It's Josie Anderson. As Anderson sends that to the feet of a couple of Spartans, no chance for Ricori to salvage that one. And the Storm once again holding strong, keeping this first set within reach, back to a 4-point deficit as the Storm will serve from right to left. Sunby able to get it over. Here comes a set from Labine. Labine looking for Lamella. It's dug out by the Storm. Anderson from the back line. Just enough touch on it, even with a diving Miley Hesse trying to dig it. But it falls in front of the back line. And the Storm have cut this one back down to 3. Still in the opening set here, as we had something fall on the floor here at Bob Brink Court in Ricori High School. So Emma Sunby able to get that one over, dug out by Hesse. Labine looking to set up the lefty, Ashley Pleckenpole. She's blocked at the net. Ricori cycles that one over to Niemi, who's dug out as well. Now from the near side, it's Tegan Eggert trying to kill. Ricori handles it well, and finally Madison Niemi strikes that one true. It's a kill off the hands of a member of Sauk Rapids Rice. It fell on the Storm side of the net, and the Spartans back to a 4-point lead. It's 12-8 in set one. Serve gets over. No jump needed from Elliot Satterstrom, and Satterstrom's serve causes problems for Sauk Rapids as they couldn't get it over their half. Back to a 5-point opening set. It's been a fast-moving opening set. No team feeling the need to use either of their timeouts. Storm able to find Sunby right in front of the net. She sets up a vicious kill from Molly Orzeka. And Molly Orzeka with a big point for the Storm, getting service back, although it has been kind of stuck in a 3-5 point lead for the Spartans in the early going. Storm trying to build upon this now. As with other ideas is Madison Niemi. Niemi gets blocked at the net, and it falls on Ricori's half. So the Storm finally up to double digits here. 13-10 the score in the opening set. Storm get the serve from Welch. Dug out by the Spartans. They'll look to set up their middle and Bryn Lamell. Lamell able to just pooch that one forward, and a player crashes into her own bench. That's a libero, Abby Meinert. And Meinert looks to be cut open, unfortunately, as her head coach immediately stepped into action. Gail Bialake. Gail Bialke. And having to leave the court now is Abby Meinert. Thankfully, it looks like some parents, possibly Abby's parents, stepped into action. So we have a brief pause at this moment as the coaching staff for Sauk Rapids Rice trying to clean up the area right in front of their bench that's towards the right side of your radio dial. Potentially a scary situation for Abby Meinert. But luckily her coaching staff and a few Good Samaritans in the stands bounce right into action. Right now your score, 14-10 in favor of the Ricori Spartans. Leading the way right now is Madison Niemi with two kills. But as I mentioned pregame, Ricori's got five different players with at least 100 kills so far on the season, two of them with more than 160. So it's been a very balanced attack. You wouldn't expect to see one player fill up the stat sheet. And not that Sauk Rapids Rice doesn't have depth, but by far their shining star player is Josie Anderson. So far on the match, four kills. Only one other player with one, it appears, and that belongs to Molly Warzeka. And no surprise there for Josie Anderson, as she has an above 40% kill rate on the season, by far leading the team with more than 300 kills on the 2026-2027 campaign. But definitely not doing it on her own is Emma Sunby with over 350 assists. We've also got Aubrey Wolf with over 230 assists herself. We're still awaiting your final deliberations. It looks like the spot where Abby Meinert slid into her own bench. And it's not a bench like a full set. It's each individual chair along the far side of the floor. As it looks like we've got some more people stepping in to help out. It doesn't look like this pause is going to take too much longer, though, at least for the play out there on the floor. And, of course, what we're thinking about here at Ricori High School is Abby Meinert's health. And hopefully she is okay. Luckily for her, despite a injury to her head, there were people there ready and willing to help out. As it looks like head coach Gail Bialke is ready to send her players back out there. Gave a couple of claps. And Meinert was the starting libero here tonight. So there's going to need to be a new player out there for the Storm. As that looks to be May Gustafson, the sophomore defensive specialist, stepping in as libero. As play resumes, the Spartans receive a serve well, trying to get Jada Martin out for a kill along the outside position, but she put it into her own net. So once again, stepping in as libero, May Gustafson. Gustafson will serve. Gustafson able to get it over. Hesse digs it out. Spartans looking to set up Labine. And Labine a little bit too strong along the near side of the formation. And that's two quick points for the Storm. Able to get that one over is Gustafson. Gustafson got a good dig from the Spartans as the Spartans look to set up Bryn Lamel. Lamel gets stuffed right at the net, and a timeout is called. First timeout of the game brought to you by St. Cloud Toyota, voted best dealership in central Minnesota. It's going to be used by Ricori, and we'll take a brief step aside here on the KNSI Sports Network. We'll be back for the rest of set one.
1: In sports, winning the game is one of the best feelings ever. Like a quarterback running in that last second touchdown or a hockey player scoring a hat trick.
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4: 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KNSI.
0: Storm will serve coming out of the quick timeout by the Spartans, as the Spartans with their tightest lead since the start of this opening set just won. Josie Anderson blocked at the net, but the Storm get it right back. Anderson kind of handcuffed on that ball. She just had to bump it over. And Lamel gets set up by the Spartans. Just two touches from Ricori on their half of the floor. And one of those was Bryn Lamel, who's the team leader in blocks, but one of those five players with at least 100 kills going into tonight's match. She'll serve, dug up by Anderson, having to chase it out of bounds was Brenny, as Anderson just has to bump it over. Bumping it over themselves are the Spartans in a bit of a snafu right between a couple members of the Storm, as it fell right in between Peyton Welch and May Gustafson. And the Spartans find themselves back up by three. Just clipping the top of the net is Bryn Lamel. It's a sneaky way to get an ace. As Lamel has one next to her number on the scoreboard, she's able to get that one over. No net touch necessary. Storm quickly try to pressure Lamel. She blocks and bumps it. Trying to set up one of her teammates. No double touch called. As Anderson gets it back. And a big block from the Spartans along that front line of Labine and Lamel. Still in the Storm's favor. Labine saves a high-flying ball all the way out towards the near side of the floor. And we've got a good rally going. Back to the Spartans. Looking for a kill is Niemi. And Niemi's ball hits the floor before it finds the white line. And it's going to be a kill, the third of the night for Madison Niemi. Some encouraging news, at least from what I can see. Abby Meinert is back out in the gym. She's not on the floor. She's got an ice pack to her head, and she's sitting up in the bleachers trying to recover. In the meantime, the Spartans able to get it over off a soft right hand from Lamel. The Storm get it back. What a dig from Lamel after Anderson just blasted that one over the net. And a big dig this time from Satterstrom for the Spartans. It finds Martin along the outside position. And Martin's kill goes over the line. And an attacking error from the Spartans will cut their lead back down to four. Spartans find themselves just 7 points away from winning the opening set. But the Storm didn't make state last year for nothing. Returned a lot of that talent as a big kill from the Spartans. That time coming from Alyssa Leiser. So Leiser now with three kills. She's tied in the team lead with Madison Niemi. Service back to the Spartans. It's Chloe Labine who gets it over. Dig from Welch. Welch able to set up Lacey Brenny right in front of the net, and Brenny picks up a kill. Quick substitution from the Storm, as looking like she's checking out just for a moment is Peyton Welch, the senior playing along the right side. Serving is Josie Anderson. Ricori able to receive it well, and they set up one of their middle blockers. It's Alyssa Leiser, who now has the lead for Ricori in terms of kills. The Spartans have now broken 20. Leiser with 4 kills. The game leader, though, still belongs to Josie Anderson with 5. Dig from Gustafson. It'll be set up by Eggert. Eggert put it way along the outside position. And really no chance for Lacey Brenny to salvage that one. So it'll count as an error on the ball handling side of the stats. And a great serve from the Spartans as that caught Mae Gustafson in an odd place. Got some help from Josie Anderson, but Anderson almost ran into the wall trying to save that one. So it's an ace from Martin. Martin gets it over again. And the dig goes over into Ricori's half, immediately killed by Madison Niemi. And Niemi put a lot of power on that one. And it looks like we won't have a kill in favor of the Spartans. Looks like Niemi touched the net on her way up. At least that's what I believe is being discussed here, as service is going to go back to the Storm. So instead of a 23-15 lead, the Storm get to 16 and will now serve through Lacey Brenny, the junior middle hitter, able to get it over. Dig from Hesse. Set from Bine. Slightly tapped over by Lamel with her right hand. And it's another kill for Lamel. Didn't need to blast it to the floor. And check that, not Lamel. She was in the area, but the credit's going to go to Alyssa Leiser. Service error on the Spartans as they reach 23 points. So service back to the Storm. But they need 8 points. The Spartans only need 2 to get to 25. So now serving is Emma Sunby. She's got over 30 aces on the season. Won't get it there as it's dug up by Martin. Set from Hesse. Hesse looking for Niemi on the kill, but the Storm respond well. And the Storm get a kill of their own, this time from Tegan Eggert playing the outside hitter position. Stepping from the near side of the floor and sending it home. First set, score now 23-18. Sunby to serve again, getting that one over. Dug out by Niemi. Ricori looking to set up the near side and putting a little bit too much oomph behind her kill was Ashley Pleckenpohl. All the way past the right side boundary on your radio dial. Don't look now, but the Storm only down by 4 in this opening set. Of course, as soon as I say that, a service error off the hand of Sunby, who was so consistently good in that latest stretch. So now checking back into the match is Elliot Satterstrom, and she will serve with set point in hand for the Spartans. Spartans in home black hitting from left to right. Satterstrom gets it over, dug out by Anderson, now bumped up by Sunby, looking to set up Jordan Dilley for a kill. Dilley dug out, and a nice, just quick touch of the ball from Labine. Somehow the Storm get it over. 3 different players dove out for a ball off of their teammates, and the Storm now able to settle it down. Sunby looking to set up Eggert. Eggert on the attack error, and the Spartans are able to exhale after a odd ending to the opening set, but they win set number 1, 25-19. So your Bradshaw and Bryant scoreboard after one set reads one set belonging to Ricori, 0 for the Storm. Bradshaw and Bryant fighting for the injured, cheering for the team. Bradshaw and Bryant seeking justice for the injured. A little bit over 2 minutes left to go before we begin the second set. We'll be right back on the KNSI Sports Network, brought to you by Fantastic Sam's in St. Cloud, helping kids look sharp on and off the field. We'll see if the Storm can respond, but Ricori up 1-0 here on some Tuesday night volleyball action.
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0: Welcome back to Ricori High School for some Tuesday night volleyball action. As here at Bob Brink Court, we've got the Ricori Spartans against the Sauk Rapids Rice Storm. The Spartans, despite a chaotic final point in the opening set, won the first one 25-19. They'll serve from left to right as Satterstrom gets it over. Quick two-handed kill attempt from the Storm. It wasn't a set over as it was on the third touch, and immediately subbing out after picking up that impressive kill is Molly Orzeka. So a 1-0 lead for the Storm to open up the second set. Getting it over is their new libero in Liliana Stengel. Stengel tried to dive out for a Spartan kill, but the Spartans able to tie it back up at one apiece. Kill coming from Madison Niemi. Niemi will serve. Niemi gets that one over, dug out by Anderson. Set from Sunby. Sunby looking for the right hand of Lacey Brenny, and Brenny pushed it too far out of play. So two straight points for the Spartans. Once again, a serve from Madison Niemi. Niemi, the junior, able to get it over. Dug out by the Storm, set by Sunby. Sunby looking for a trailer to run and overlap her path, basically, and that was Jordan Dilly on the kill. So Dilly picks up her first kill of the night and ties up set number two at 2-2. Spartans leading 1-0. On the serve is Aubrey Wolf. She's able to get it over. Spartans setting up the outside to Jada Martin, but her kill dug out. Spartans able to get it back in their half once more as Labine is dug out. Storm looking for Josie Anderson. Anderson is blocked up front. It's Bryn Lamell who led the team in blocks heading into tonight's match. And Lamell immediately is going to serve after picking up a big point. Lamell gets that one over, had plenty of air under it. As Wolf looking to set up someone along the middle, Ricori responds to it well. Soft kill from Martin, dug out pretty easily. As getting it back over, looks to be Brooke Marketon. Or check that that's Caroline Zasoski. And after the Spartans got it over themselves on two touches, the Storm get that point back to tie this one once again at 3-3. And their star player, their senior outside hitter, Josie Anderson, will serve. Gets it over, puts it in a tough spot for Niemi, but she dives out for the dig. Anderson digs out a kill from the Spartans herself. Storm looking to set up their middle hitters. And the Spartans able to get it back over. Set over quickly from Aubrey Wolf. Spartans were quick to it. And the Spartans try to set up a kill for Madison Niemi along the back line, but Niemi putting it into her own net. Storm back up by one. It'll be Anderson, Josie Anderson, a multi-Central Lakes Conference Performer of the Week this season. Her serve dug out by the Spartans. A soft touch from Labine to get it over. And a much more forceful kill attempt from Tegan Eggert right in front of the last line of defense in Madison Niemi for the Spartans. Fell in front of her even though she tried to reach for it, and Niemi will get her first break of the match. Coming in is Nora Spitzley, the junior defensive specialist. Anderson gets it over. Spitzley on the dig. Set from Satterstrom. Kill attempted by Martin. It came off her ring finger and pinky and kind of fluttered into the Storm's half and over her right shoulder, facing away from the net, trying to bump that one over, was Aubrey Wolf, but it goes out of play. Spartans get service back, down by only one in this second set. Chloe Labine gets it over. Now Wolf looking to set a two-handed kill attempt from Tegan Eggert, and then responded to by the Spartans with a quick set over. Big block from the Spartans right in front of their own side of the net. They finally set up a typical kill, but Lamel is dug out. And a soft touch from Tegan Eggert from the outside hitter position, able to put it where the Spartans aren't. Back to a two-point lead for the Storm. Storm back with service. It's Lacey Brenny who gets it over. Dig from Niemi. Set from Labine. Looking for Martin. Martin puts it off a couple of Storm hands. It falls back on the Spartans' half. A set over from Labine is received well. Storm looking for Tegan Eggert, and Tegan Eggert once again with a kill. A 7-4 lead in the second set forces a timeout to be called by Heidi Willenbring. We'll step aside. That timeout brought to you by the St. Cloud Toyota, voted best dealership in Central Minnesota. We'll be back with the continuation of set number two here on KNSI.
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0: Coming back to you on the air on the KNSI Sports Network, brought to you by Fantastic Sam's in St. Cloud. The Storm serve received well by Niemi, but the Spartans can't kill it. Bit of an awkward place for Tegan Eggert to kill. She just pushes it slightly with her right hand. Looking to respond herself was Jada Martin. This time they'll use Josie Anderson. A right-handed push towards the top of the net from Labine after the Storm get it back over. And now a one-handed set from Wolf. Multiple hands meet at the net. It falls back on the Storm side, and a big kill from Josie Anderson, keeping service with the Storm. Josie Anderson with 7 kills so far in tonight's match. Brenny gets it over. dug out by Niemi. Looking for Martin along the far side, and Martin is blocked. Stuffed by Caroline Zasoski. So up by five, the Storm serve. Spartans looking for Martin to finally break through. Martin puts it off the right hand of a diving Josie Anderson, and it falls out of play for a Spartan point. Serving right afterwards is Jada Martin. Martin gets it over. What a dig from Josie Anderson, but causing some trouble for the Storm. Able to get it over to the Spartans' half. Kill attempted along the far side by Madison Niemi, but too much power. An attack error on the Spartans, and we get a substitution, a couple of subs for the Storm. It looks to be Emma Sunby and Jordan Dilly, a couple of starters for Sauk Rapids Rice. So Emma Sunby gets it over. Dig from Martin. Spartans filter it through the middle. It's blocked by the Storm, but then it goes out of play. So Alyssa Leiser gets a point. That's going to count as a kill for Leiser. Spartans back on service as Hesse gets it over. Set from Sunby. A big kill attempted by Tegan Eggert is dug out by the Spartans. And the Spartans just watch the ball fall to the floor after the second hit. Back to a five-point lead for the Storm as it's Welch who will serve. Welch gets it over. Two-handed dig from the Spartans, pushing that one over to Lamel. Lamel couldn't get the kill. Then a dig from Niemi. Niemi set back up for a kill attempt, but a little bit too hard on her attempt. So the Storm have now expanded this second set to a six-point lead. Serve from Welch. Dug out by the Spartans. Lamel gets filtered for a kill. It's dug out by one of the liberos. We have a couple of people filtering in as it looks like Abby Miner had to change jerseys, so she's in a different number, but she's back out there for the Storm. And speaking of Meinert, she bumps it up, looking for Anderson. Anderson blocked at the net, but saved by the Storm. Now middle hitter trying to go for a kill. It's dug out by Hesse. Spartans get blocked at the net as Chloe Labine trying to save it. It goes up and into the Spartans bench along the far left of your radio dial. And the Storm have expanded this lead to 7 now, 13-6 in this second frame, with the Spartans winning the opening set 25-19. Getting it over is Welch. Dug out by Niemi, trying to set up their libero and Miley Hesse, and Hesse got blocked at the net, and a timeout is needed. Timeout called by Ricori's Hayden Willenbring. 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We'll keep it here for just a moment. As here in this second set, I've mentioned the name Josie Anderson quite a bit tonight. She's got 7 kills so far, but obviously not just her out there for the Storm, and a reason why the Storm have really caught some wind here during this stretch of the season. As it's not only her 300 kills, you've got Tegan Eggert with over 200 kills on the season. Emma Sunby with over 350 assists on the year. And Aubrey Wolf pitching in with 230 assists herself. As the timeout has elapsed. Service still with the Storm, hitting from right to left, up by 8 in set number 2. Labine set, looking for a kill from Lamel. She's blocked at the net. Spartans push it over towards Niemi, and Niemi forces a receiving error. So the Spartans get a much-needed point back. Stepping into the match is Elliot Satterstrom. Satterstrom heading into tonight's match with over 25 aces. Doesn't have one so far tonight, won't get it here. Quick set over, that's a brilliant play from Sunby, but the Spartans, in some desperation, able to push it back over. Now Anderson finishes the rally. A dig from Abby Meinert, eventually setting up Josie Anderson for another emphatic kill. So now Abby Meinert able to get it over. The Spartans looking for a kill from Bryn Lamel. We get a whistle. And a receiving error on the Storm will give service back to the Spartans. It's Niemi who gets it over. Niemi picks up an ace as the Storm's back line just watched it, thought that it was going to fall past the boundary, but Niemi placed it perfectly. She'll serve once more with her Spartans down by six, but leading by a set. Niemi gets it over. Set from Sunby, looking for Anderson on a kill. Spartans respond through Martin. Martin's kill dug out. Now Anderson gets her kill blocked slightly and then hit the top of the net. Spartans get it back over. And another kill attempt received well by the Spartans. Spartans can't do too much with it, though, as it's filtered to the middle, and Lacey Brenny, the junior middle hitter, picks up her first kill of the night for the Storm. So despite the Spartans leading one set to none in this second set, it's a 16-9 lead in favor of the Storm. It looks like we're going to need a redo on that serve from Aubrey Wolf. As once again, Abby Meinert's going to have to leave. So that wound is not fully closed yet for Abby Meinert. It looks to be on her forehead above her left eye. As waiting to see what the refereeing decision is going to be. If Meinert, I would assume Meinert would have to stay out for at least a point here in this set. But Meinert being attended to by an athletic trainer along with her head coach, Gail Bialke. And it looks like Meinert's going to be allowed back in. This time she will keep a bandage on her forehead. So hopefully that doesn't come off. Storm serve again. It's dug out by Hesse. Set from Satterstrom and a big kill from Bryn Lamel. Rising over multiple hands from the Storm, and Lamel will serve after getting the Spartans to double digits here in set two. Lamel has an ace so far tonight. And the exact opposite of an ace, a serving error for Lamel. Back to a 7-point lead for the Storm. As both teams, well, it looked like both teams were going to have subs, but just the Storm will. It'll be Anderson on the serve from right to left. Anderson serve dugout. Here's a set from Satterstrom. Looking for Lizer. Lizer hits a member of the Storms, looked like one of their chests, an awkward spot to be in. And Alyssa Lizer with a team lead in kills so far tonight with seven. She's tied with Josie Anderson. Labine on the serve, able to get it over for the Spartans. Set from Wolf, looking for a kill. It's dug out by Hesse. Now Labine looking to set up Lizer. Her kill dug out. And Wolf looking to set up Anderson. Anderson didn't need to thump it to the floor, just arced it over the front line, and it fell in front of the two Spartans who were on the far left of your dial to give the Stormies 7-point lead right back. Brenny with the serve. Dug out by Niemi. Labine with the set. Lizer dug out on her kill attempt. Storm the other way. Trying to filter it to Eggert. Eggert didn't get it over the net, but the block from the Spartans fell out of play. And it's now an 8-point lead for the Storm, as they look like they're going to be the first team to break 20 here in this second set. Labine with the set for the Spartans after the Storm serve, and Jada Martin prolongs that presumption that I had just a few moments ago. Martin cuts the lead for the Storm back down to 7, and Jada Martin will serve from left to right. Martin gets it over. Dig from Anderson. The dig from Anderson went over. A quick setter dump from the Spartans, though, doesn't get a kill. Now the Spartans slow it down. Labine looking for Niemi. Her kill attempt dug out by Anderson, and now here's Eggert with a kill, dug out by Martin. Set from Labine. Kill at least attempted from Pleckenpohl, but she was received well. Now Pleckenpohl will dig. Quick set over from Labine. Once again, read well by the Storm. They filter it to the middle, and another kill from the middle side or middle block of the Storm. It looks like Caroline Zasoski is going to get credit for the kill there, her first of the night. Storm now at 20, leading by 8 here in set number 2 as the Spartans lead 1-0. Spartans looking for a kill from Niemi, goes off the left fist of Anderson, and it falls on the Storm's half. Storm still lead, but now 20-13 in set number 2. Serve from the libero, Miley Hesse. Hesse gets it over, dug out by Miner. Looking for Eggert on the kill. Her kill dug out by Hesse. Niemi stopped by Anderson of the Storm. And the Storm looking for Eggert. Eggert put too much air under her kill, and it goes way past the far left side boundary. Spartans are clawing back in this second set, down by 6. Another serve from Hesse. Dig from Eggert. Set from Sunby. Back over towards the near side for Dilly, but Dilly's kill dug out. And a block, an immediate kill afterwards from Bryn Lamell. So 3 quick points for the Spartans. And we're back to a 5-point set. Hesse gets it over, dug out by Miner. Set from Sunby. Eggert on the kill attempt, blocked at the net. Anderson tried to save it. Or check that looked like Caroline Zasoski. Regardless, it goes way out of play off of a Storm forearm. And now 4 straight points for the Spartans. Hesse will serve again in the libero white and red uni. Getting that one over, dug out by Miner. Set from Sunby. Anderson from the back line looking for a kill. Dig from Martin. Now a bump set from Labine back to Martin. Martin just has to get it over. It finds the right hand of Eggert. It was blocked by the Spartans, but the kill was so forceful that it went out of play. And it'll give the Storm a point back. They are up by 5. 4 points away from winning set number 2. Good set from Labine, but it's read well as Lamell tried to kill it. Back on the Spartan side, blocked. Out along the far side of the floor was Madison Niemi. It falls on the Spartan side, and now the Storm back to a 6-point lead, 3 points away from tying this matchup at 1 set apiece. Getting it over is Welch, dug out by the Spartans. Looking to find Pleckenpohl, and Pleckenpohl put it into her own side of the net. Now a 7-point lead in set number 2 for the Storm. After the Spartans won the opening set 25-19. Getting it over is Welch. Dig from Labine. Set from Hesse, looking for Niemi on a kill. Niemi able to get it over. Or at least I thought so. It went out of bounds. So an attacking error, and now set point belongs to the Storm, who serve. Welch gets it over. Dig from the Spartans. A set from Labine looking for Niemi. Niemi just a soft touch, but a wonderful dig from Sunby. Anderson able to get it back over, dug out by the Spartans. Here's Niemi again, and another dig from Abby Miner. set over, responded to by a setter dump of the Spartans. And Bryn Lamell with two hands able to get it over the net for a point that the Storm did not see coming. Set point still belongs to the Storm, but now the Spartans serve down by seven. Ball got over by Satterstrom. A one-handed push along the near side from Anderson causes chaos for the Spartans, but they keep it alive even after a block from the Storm. Storm will get a set over from Sunby. Read well by the Spartans. Soft touch on a kill attempt from Lamell is dug out. Here's Anderson. Not full power on her kill. What a dig from Hesse. Over towards Niemi. Niemi stopped by Anderson. Kill attempted along the far side and a big block from Madison Niemi. Keeping service with the Spartans and keeping this second set alive. It's 24-18 Storm. But the Spartans serving. Satterstrom gets it over. Dig from Miner. Set from Sunby. Kill attempted by Eggert. Dug out by Satterstrom. Set by Hesse. Looking for Labine on a kill. Her kill dug out and then finally bumped over on a third touch by the Storm. Satterstrom sets. Lamell blocked at the net. Back in Ricori's half. Niemi with a kill attempt. She puts it off the hands of Jordan Dilley and it falls out of play for another point for Ricori. Ricori has clawed their way back into this set, down by five, but the Storm just need 1 point to capture this second set. They'll look to Josie Anderson to do it. Great dig from Satterstrom. Finds Martin. Martin looks for Niemi, who has to bump it over the net on the third touch. Anderson puts it off some Spartan hands, and finally the Storm pick up the second set. So identical scores, just to opposite sides in the first two sets after winning set one 25-19. The Spartans cough up that same result. The Storm win set number two 25-19. We'll step aside here on the KNSI Sports Network, brought to you by Fantastic Sam's in St. Cloud, helping kids look sharp on and off the field. When we come back, set number three tied up at one set apiece from Ricori High School.
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0: Welcome back to the KNSI Sports Network, brought to you by Fantastic Sam's in St. Cloud, Minnesota. Sharp cuts, slick plays, and no sideline prices. Your Bradshaw and Bryant scoreboard. set one in favor of the Ricori Spartans, 25-19. The Sauk Rapids Rice Storm respond in set number two, winning that set 25-19. It's been an exciting contest so far. That's brought to you in part by Bradshaw and Bryant. Fighting for the injured, cheering for the team. Bradshaw and Bryant seeking justice for the injured. The visiting Sauk Rapids Rice Storm hitting from right to left across your radio dial in road whites. All players wearing arm sleeves on both arms. It's a gradient sleeve. At the top is green. It fades down to white at the wrist. Ricori Spartans in home black and white hitting from left to right. Service belongs to the Storm to begin set number three. Spartans respond, trying to get a kill from Lamel, but dug out. Here's Anderson. Soft touch. Couldn't get it over her own half. And after a fourth touch from the Spartans, or excuse me, from the Storm, it'll be an opening third set point for Ricori. Now serving is Niemi, getting it over, but too much power as it goes past the white line on the far right of your radio dial. And we are back to a tied set. 1-1 your score in set number three. We're tied at 1-1. Abby Meinert able to get it over. Spartans able to dig it out, looking for Labine on a kill. Her kill dug out by Meinert. Now Anderson stopped along the Spartans' back line. A wonderfully executed set over from Elliot Satterstrom. High IQ play there from just a sophomore. And Elliot Satterstrom. Spartans lead 2-1. They serve, and a quick response from the Storm, filtering it through the middle to Lacey Brenny. As Brenny picks up a kill there. So we're back to a tie third set. Wolf serves, gets it over. Dig from Niemi. Spartans looking for a kill from Lizer. She's blocked. Instead, we'll go to the back line looking for Niemi, but her kill dug out. Trying to dig off a kill herself was Elliot Satterstrom. Satterstrom put in a tough spot as a kill is going to be credited to Josie Anderson. She's the first player to reach double digits on kills. Storm get it over on serve as Martin's kill dug out. Big block right in front of a couple of Storm. It was a soft touch, but it went right into the waiting hands of Alyssa Leiser. So Leiser ties the third set up at 3-3. Serve from Labine, able to get it over. Storm looking for Josie Anderson, and Anderson blast that one towards the outside part of the floor and keeps it in bounds. And Anderson up to 11 kills. Closest players to are both on Ricori as it's Alyssa Leiser and, or excuse me, Madison Niemi and Alyssa Leiser with 8 kills and 7 kills. Back into the action here as a kill from Lacey Brenny attempted to be dug by a right forearm, but it fell straight to the floor. So Brenny picks up her third kill of the set. Anderson serves from right to left. Her serve dug out by Niemi. Storm will get it back over, this time to Eggert. Eggert too strong from the near side of the floor, pushing it against the grain to the far side and put it into the Spartans' bench. Storm still leading, but it's 5-4, Sauk Rapids Rice. And the Spartans back to serving. It's Martin with the serve. Dug out by Abby Meinert, but Meinert, it went off of the outside of her fist rather than her forearms or her wrists, and it flew under the net. Set three back to a tie game. Eggert will look to kill, and too much power was very close to staying in bounds, but it'll go out of play. Spartans claim a lead here in set number three. Martin will serve. Gets it over. Meinert on the dig. Wolf with the set. Anderson with a soft touch. Eclipses the top of the net. And the Spartans respond by a left-handed kill from one of their middle hitters. It's received well by the Storm, and I believe that's Lacey Brenny with a kill. And yes, it is. So Brenny ties it back up at six, and she will serve for the Storm. Storm and Brenny get it over. Dig from Hesse. Labine on the set. Looking for Niemi. Her kill dug out. Zasowski on a kill.

No members of the Storm were. And Niemi picks up her ninth kill of the match. 7-7 score in this third set. Serve is going to come from Miley Hesse. Hesse gets it over. Dig from Anderson. Wolf on the set. Kill attempted by Eggert. She's blocked. It'll fall all the way to the far left, or far right boundary, excuse me. Couple members of the Storm run into each other trying to save it, and it's going to fall on the Storm's half. Spartans back to the closest lead that you can have. It's 8-7 in the third set. Wolf on a set looking for Eggert. Eggert hits a couple of hands on the Spartans, and it falls on Ricori's side, tying it back up at 8-8. Couple of substitutions here as Emma Sundby and Jordan Dilley are back into the match. Sundby will immediately serve. Gets it over, but far too strong as it goes out of bounds over the far left side of your radio dial. Spartans back up by one. Checking back into the match is Elliot Satterstrom, and she will serve. Team leader in assists heading into tonight's match. And over 25 aces. She won't get an ace there as Eggert looking for the kill. Soft touch. Big dig from the Spartans, but it goes over the halfway line as Nora Spitzley laid out for that ball completely, but then immediately killed by Tegan Eggert. Back to a tied set. It's 9-9. Getting it over is Peyton Welch. Welch's serve dug out, and the player who got the dig, Niemi, able to get it over, but not for a kill. Niemi will just have to bump it over the halfway line after two touches from the Spartans. It was going out of play. Niemi now with a dig. Quick setter dump from Satterstrom, and what a sprawling dig from Meinert. And the Spartans can't keep the rally going as it's finally killed off by the Storm. And the kill is going to be Jordan Dilley's, the junior playing the right side. Welch gets it over. Dig from Martin. Satterstrom trying to go for a quick set over. Causes problems for the Storm, who have to bump it. Facing away from it was Welch, but got it from the back line. The Spartans set up Madison Niemi, and Niemi now has 10 kills on the match after powering through the waiting hands of Molly Warzeka. Niemi will serve as this third set tied up at 10-10. Meinert with a desperation kill, and then what a save from Peyton Welch running into some soft padding on the far right wall. Welch with another save, this time a dig. It sets up Josie Anderson, and Anderson's kill is out of bounds. So the Spartans with 2 points. After trailing 10-9, they're now up 11-10. Niemi. Serve dug out by Meinert. Bumped for a second time by Welch. Anderson trying to kill. It was dug out by Martin. Spartans looking to set up Niemi for the kill, but good receive from the Storm. Satterstrom sets. Looking for a kill from Labine. Again, it's Peyton Welch on a save as she was running out of bounds. And now a block on a kill attempt from Bryn Lamel. Still in the Spartans' half. And the Spartans, with an exasperated 12th point of this third set. And once again, it's Madison Niemi. And unfortunately, she's not going to get the credit of earning her team a point. But what a rally from Peyton Welch. Serve from the Spartans. Sundby looking to set up Eggert. Eggert's kill dug out by Satterstrom. Now they'll look for Martin. Martin's kill dug out by Meinert. And a soft touch towards the back line of the Spartans is going to be a much-needed point for the Storm. Believe that was Jordan Dilley on the kill. Spartans receive the serve well, but blasted way out of bounds by Bryn Lamel towards the far right of your dial. And we're back to a tied third set. It's 12-12. Storm able to get it over. Spartans looking for Labine on the kill.
Storm

0: to receive it well. Now Satterstrom on a dig, bumped up by Hesse. Quick slight push over the net from Labine. That's going to count as a kill. And Labine gives Ricori the lead back. It's 13-12 in the third set. Spartans get it over. Sundby with the set, looking for Josie Anderson. Anderson pushes it over the net in the waiting blocking hands. It falls on the Spartans' half. Once again, a tied third set. It's 13-13. Folks, don't be surprised if this one needs 26, 27, or 28 points to get this one wrapped up. As the ball's going to be hit over by Lamel, great dig from Welch, sprawling out for that one. Dig on the other end from Hesse, set up by Satterstrom. Niemi on a kill attempt, two-handed push up from Meinert. And after the Storm get it over, it'll be Niemi with a forehand bump over the net. Storm able to settle it down and pick up a kill. And it's going to be one of their middle hitters. It's Lacey Brenny who pushed it past some Spartan hands. Storm with a one-point lead. Get it over on the serve. Spartans looking for a kill from Martin. Martin has her kill dug out. And the Storm set up Josie Anderson. It goes off a couple of Spartan hands and falls on Ricori's half. Getting it over is Wolf. Dig from Niemi. Spartans looking for a kill, but somehow saved by Meinert off a slight mistouch from Welch. Spartans playing it from out of bounds twice, getting it over to Martin. Martin couldn't pick up the kill, and Josie Anderson responds with a kill of her own. Kill number 13 on the night. And now a three-point lead in set number three. As it looked like Sauk Rapids Rice and Gale Bialke thought a timeout was called. Everyone went to the bench, and Bialke had to kind of nudge everybody back out onto the floor. Spartans respond after a bit of a discombobulated Storm come back out. And the Spartans pick up a much-needed point. A couple of players checking back in, as it's Ashley Pleckenpole and Chloe Labine coming back into the match. Immediately serving is Chloe Labine. Storm leads set number three, 16-14. Labine gets it over. Dug up by Welch. Set from Wolf, looking to filter it to the middle. Good dig from the Spartans. They'll look to Martin for the kill. As Miner read it well. Anderson, even if you block her at the net, so often her kills are too powerful to stay in bounds. And Anderson gives the Storm a three-point lead back off of some Ricori hands. A timeout called, which is brought to you by St. Cloud Toyota, voted best dealership in central Minnesota. We'll be right back. Tied up at one set apiece, but the Storm leads 17-14 in set number three here on KNSI.
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4: Football, baseball, hockey, and every other high school sport under the sun, only in one place, KNSI.
0: We're back here from Ricori High School here at the Bob Ring Court, here in the middle of set number three, as the Storm looking to set up Tegan Eggert for a kill. Dug out well by the Spartans. Quick push from Martin off her right hand. Received well. Josie Anderson trying to go for the kill, and it's going to be ruled out of bounds and given back to the Spartans. Spartans now down by two. Serve coming from Martin. Dig goes over the halfway line, and there to punish it was Alyssa Leiser. Leiser now with eight kills on the night. Martin gets it over. Dig from the Storm, looking for a kill from Zasoski. And a big block along the near side as Pleckenpole couldn't quite get it over. A second chance at it as Niemi gets it over the halfway line. We get a couple of whistles. And it looks like we got a halfway line violation. So we are back to a tie third set. The Spartans rattle off three quick points after their timeout called by head coach Willenbring, brought to you by St. Cloud Toyota. Serve got over from the Spartans. Eggert on a kill attempt after being set up towards the near side. Unsuccessful. Bit of an awkward bump over the net from Niemi. And a kill from the Storm goes off the hands of the Spartans and falls out of bounds. Storm back in the lead, but it's just 1 point, 18-17 in this third set. Lacey Brenny on the serve. Brenny gets it over. A lot of air under it. Caused problems for Martin, but good save from Pleckenpole. Finally bumped over by Leiser. Storm have a chance for a kill. And a great dig from Niemi after a deflection off of one of her blockers. But check that. Niemi tried to go in for the kill. Now Niemi blocks a Storm soft kill. And Niemi with a block along the outside of the floor brings this one back to a tied third set. On that initial dig, should give credit, is Jada Martin. Now at the serve is Miley Hesse. The libero gets it over, dug out by Anderson. Wolf with the set, quick one-handed push. Not quite there. Spartans respond by a set over, unsuccessful. Blocked out in front by Lamel off of a set over from the Storm themselves. And a kill from the back of the formation from Josie Anderson falls off the left hand of Lamel and gives a point to the Spartans. Service still belongs to the Storm. Getting it over is Sunby. Desperation save from Labine. Pleckenpole just tried to tap it over. It was immediately blocked back down and two quick points for the Storm. Sunby will serve. It's 20-18 in favor of Sauk Rapids Rice here in set three. We're tied up at one set apiece. Sunby gets it over. Dig for Martin. Labine on the set looking for Lamel on a kill. Her kill dug up by Anderson and a whistle called. And oh man, a receiving error called from the refereeing crew. And Gail Bialke is none too pleased. But as I always say, referees have the best view of it, so I will trust their judgment. Spartans down by one serve. What a blast from Eggert, but blocked by a couple of Spartans. Then pushed over by Chloe Labine, and the Storm are looking at each other to save that ball. It falls underneath the net, and it's tied up at 20-20. Serve coming from Satterstrom from left to right, and Satterstrom puts too much air under it. Service error. And the Storm get a one-point lead back. It'll be Peyton Welch, who has done so great defensively. Welch gets it over. Dug up by the Spartans. They're looking for Niemi on a kill, and she's blocked up front by Molly Warzeka. And Warzeka is loving the cheers from the traveling student section. This Sauk Rapids Rice volleyball program has exploded in the 2020s, and it's good to see the students traveling on the road, even if it's a short trip, as Bryn Lamel, even if it goes off the hands of the Storm, it's going to fall for a Spartan point. What a hit from Bryn Lamel, giving the Spartans service once again. They're down by just one. It's Niemi able to get it over on the serve. Brenny tries for the kill. Spartans respond well. Martin on a kill. It's dug out by Miner. Once again, Warzeka will pick up a point as Warzeka on a soft right-handed kill caused a couple of Spartans to dive for it. It hit one of their arms and then fell on the Spartans' half towards the left of your dial. Couple of sets in a row, looking to find Lamel. Lamel's killed dugout, and now here's Anderson on the response. Anderson puts it where they aren't. And now set point belongs to the Storm, 24-21. Serve is going to come from a previously injured libero, Abby Miner. Great serve, but still dug out by Hesse. Labine able to get it over on the attack, but dug out. Anderson on a kill, goes off the hands of Satterstrom along the near side and falls out of bounds. And the Storm have won two straight sets. They win that third set 25-21 and could win in four. We'll see if the Spartans have anything to say about it here on the KNSI Sports Network, brought to you by Fantastic Sam's in St. Cloud, helping kids look sharp on and off the field. We'll be back with set number four. It has been an amazing match here on KNSI. Don't go anywhere.
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0: Coming back to you live on the KNSI Sports Network, brought to you by Fantastic Sam's in St. Cloud. Sharp cuts, slick plays, and no sideline prices. Your Bradshaw and Bryant scoreboard reads 2-1 in favor of the Sauk Rapids Rice Storm. And they have won two straight sets after Ricori won the opening set 25-19. The Storm won set two, 25-19, and then the most recent set, 25-21. That means through three sets, at the closest to a halfway point that you have in volleyball, the Storm have outscored the Spartans 69-65. That is how close this match has been. Bradshaw and Bryant fighting for the injured, cheering for the team. Bradshaw and Bryant seeking justice for the injured. Spartans serve. Guess who on the first kill of the fourth set? It is Josie Anderson. 19 kills on the match. And she gives her Storm a 1-0 lead in the fourth set. Serve from Miner. Received well by the Spartans. A kill attempted by Niemi is blocked. Now they'll go to Lamel, and Lamel pushes it through some hands, and it falls on the Storm's half. So Niemi will serve as we have a tied fourth set at 1-1. Kill coming from Lamel. That's her sixth of the night. Sunby with a set, looking for a kill. from Jordan Dilley. It's received well by the Spartans, and the Spartans respond by pushing it to the far side, and Jada Martin, one of the team leaders in kills along with Madison Niemi, picks up just her fifth kill of the night, but she also has two aces, and she's been a part of multiple blocks. Niemi able to get that one over, dug out by Anderson. Anderson will be set back up by Sunby. Anderson tried to go soft on her kill attempt, and it's blocked by the Spartans to make it 3-1 in set number four. Niemi will serve again. Gets it over, dig from Anderson. Awkward bounce off her fists, and it goes right towards the scorer's table on the far side. Spartans now have a 4-1 lead in this fourth set. They need to win this fourth set as a serve from Niemi goes off of Anderson's hands, and that is two straight aces for Madison Niemi. She's now got four aces on the night. Niemi again targeting Anderson. Anderson this time receives it cleanly. It'll be Brenny going in for the kill, received well by the Spartans. Storm looking to set up. Anderson, what a dig from Niemi. Pushing it back over is Hesse. Anderson again, this time softer on her kill attempt. Two Spartans dive for it, and it falls out of bounds off of one of their hands. So the Storm pick up point number two of the fourth set. They cut the Spartans' lead down to three. As if the Storm reach 25, this match is over. If the Spartans hold on to this lead and win set number four, we go to a 15-point fifth set. A receiving error from the Spartans will give another point to the Storm. Won't be an ace as there was a few touches on it. Here's another serve from Wolf. Wolf pushes it too far to the outside boundary, and it goes out of bounds. Spartans back up by three. Here's Bryn Lamell with the serve. Lamell gets it over. Dig from Welch. Set from Wolf. Looking towards the near side, and a block from Bryn Lamell. Or check that. That's Alyssa Leiser. Leiser with a huge block. Blocks aren't up on the in-house scoreboard, but she has a handful to go with eight kills on the night. Getting it over are the Spartans. A block on a kill from Brinney. And the Storm have a tough time fielding it after it falls back into their half. And a quick timeout is called after the Spartans take an 8-3 lead. Timeout brought to you by St. Cloud Toyota. Voted best dealership in central Minnesota. We'll be right back for the continuation of set four. 8-3 Spartans, but the Storm lead 2-1 on KNSI.
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0: Teams only use 40 seconds of their timeout, and we're immediately back into the action. Very quick reset as it's in the Storm's half. Anderson trying to get it over. She's blocked up front by Leiser. Back to Anderson. This time she puts some power in it, and it's dug up by Niemi. Niemi going in for the kill, and she's blocked by Lacey Brenny. So the Storm will serve once again, but the Spartans still leading. It's 8-4 in set number four, with Sauk Rapids Rice leading 2-1. Josie Anderson on the serve. Good receive from Niemi. Batted over by Martin, and a great dig from Meinert. The Storm had some space to get it over, and they didn't use full power. A mistake on the receive from the Spartans. We'll keep it in Josie Anderson's hands to serve. Anderson gets it over, hitting from right to left. Dug out by Niemi. Set from Satterstrom, and Labine Couldn't get the point for the Spartans. Other way, Eggert gets dug out on her kill attempt. A one-handed block attempted by Satterstrom, but it goes through her hands. And a big kill from the Storm. Anderson will serve once more. Received well by Martin. Martin has to save it after it was blocked by the Storm. Now Martin will just push it over, bumped up by Wolf. Another bump this time from Meinert. And it's two-handed over the halfway line by the Storm. Martin blocked at the net front. And it's going to fall for a Storm point. So three quick points. Actually, might be four quick points, excuse me, from the Storm after that timeout. Anderson serves. That's her first ace of the night. Came in the fourth set. She had 36 aces heading into tonight. She's now got 37 to go along with 19 kills. 8-8 in set number four. Anderson, her serve received well by Niemi. Spartans looking for Levine on the kill. Received by the Storm. Quick one-handed tap of a kill from Eggert. Received well by the Spartans, and the Spartans set up Jada Martin on the outside for a kill. Ricori back in the lead in set four. It's now 9-8 for the women in black and white, trying to defend their home court and extend this match to a fifth set. Levine gets it over. It'll be bumped up by Wolf. Wolf setting up Eggert for the kill, and Eggert ties it back up. It's 9-9. Just a four-point difference between these two sides in three sets and some change. 78-74, the total scoring right now. Here come the Spartans trying to get cheeky with it as Alyssa Leiser with a just soft push over the net, but it was received by the Storm. Now Martin, what looked to be a desperation kill, somehow falls. No members of the Storm were waiting for the ball to be put in the middle of the formation. And the Spartans will reclaim the lead. A kill for Jada Martin now with seven. She's got two aces on the night, and she'll serve once again. Martin and her Ricori Spartans in home black and white, hitting from left to right across your radio dial. Martin gets it over. Dig from Anderson. As a set from Wolf finds Eggert along the near side, and it is now 10-10. Both teams have broken double digits as we continue to have a razor-thin margin of error. Here comes the serve from the Storm. It's Sunby, able to get it over. Good receive from Martin. They'll look to find Niemi on a kill, but dug out by the Storm. Anderson from the back line. Her kill received well. Through the middle, Leiser couldn't pick up the point. Anderson will go for it again. Two-handed pushed away by Jada Martin. Spartans looking for Niemi in front of the scorer's table, and she's blocked at the net. Storm back out in front, this time 11-10. The Storm have now reached 80 points total on the match. Spartans with 75, trying to make it 76, but Sunby with a big dig. Now Eggert with a kill off the left hand of a sprawling Miley Hesse into her own coaches. And the Storm take a two-point lead. A timeout has been called after Tegan Eggert picks up her 10th kill of the match. We'll be right back for the continuation of set number four. Spartans trying to stay alive here on KNSI.
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0: Coming out of a timeout called by Coach Heidi Willenbring. Timeout brought to you by St. Cloud Toyota, voted best dealership in Central Minnesota. Sauk Rapids Rice serving from right to left. Trying to get Pleckenpole a kill are the Spartans. Forces Anderson to sprawl out of bounds to save a ball. And now the Spartans looking to set up Niemi. She's blocked up front. And the Storm pick up another answer. This time from Jordan Dilley. Serving once again is Emma Sunby. Storm leading by three in a set where if they win, get to 25 first, this match is over. Storm get it back after it was bumped over by the Spartans and a heavy kill from Tegan Eggert. The junior outside hitter gave the Spartans no chance to save that one, blasting it past the left shoulder of Jada Martin and the right shoulder of Miley Hesse. Sunby again on the serve. Getting it over. Tough dig there from Martin. And then saved by a left hand of Hesse. Still able to get it over. Another dig from Martin off the Storm kill attempt. And another dig this time from Hesse. After it was blocked up front. Set over from the Spartans. Hesse doing everything she can to save it. It goes into the net. Pleckenpole kept it alive. But then it finally fell. Oh, you got a feel for Miley Hesse there, the junior libero, doing everything she could to keep that rally alive. Sunby will serve again for the Storm, now up by five in set four. Set over from Labine, and what a great play from the junior, Chloe Labine, getting a point back for the Spartans, and now will serve. It's Miley Hesse. Hesse gets it over. Too strong. It just went over the white line on the far right of your radio dial. And checking into the match is Peyton Welch. She comes in to serve. Her primary position is right side, but she is quite the defensive specialist for the Storm, which is her secondary position. A kill attempted by the Spartans, too strong into the Storm bench along the far right side. And now the Storm have a six-point lead. 17-11, serve from Welch. Great dig from Hesse. And a big block along the near side. It's Josie Anderson stuffing Ashley Pleckenpole there. 7-point lead in what could be the final set of this match for the Storm, who lead 2-1. Serve received well by Jada Martin. Spartans looking for a kill from Niemi, but received by the Storm, and a rare mistake from Josie Anderson as she puts it into her own net and gives the Spartans some more life. Checking back into the match is Elliot Satterstrom, the sophomore setter. She will serve. Looking for her first ace of the night. She had over 25 heading into tonight's contest. The Storm once again looking for a kill from Anderson. Great dig from Satterstrom. Spartans looking to set up Niemi. But after three touches from the Storm, it falls in their own half. Discombobulated receive of that hit from Niemi. And the Spartans cut the lead down to five. Satterstrom with another serve. Sprawling out to save it was Miner, but the ball spun way far away from anywhere close. I think the next closest player would have been Josie Anderson, but it goes out of bounds, and the first ace of the night for Satterstrom. She'll serve again. Gets it over. Good receive from Welch. Trying to filter it through the middle. It's blocked by the Spartans. Now Anderson has a go at it. Her kill blocked up front, and then finally bumped up by Martin. Spartans get it over. Back to Anderson for the Storm. It goes off of a Spartan hand and falls out of bounds. Storm back to a 5-point lead in this fourth set. If they get to 25 first, this set's over. And an ace from the libero, Abby Minert, And the final timeout of this fourth set called for Recorey by Heidi Willenbring. Spartans on the ropes. We'll see if they can keep this match alive on KNSI, brought to you by Fantastic Sam's in St. Cloud, helping kids look sharp on and off the field right after this.
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0: So coming back out of the timeout, brought to you by St. Cloud Toyota, voted best dealership in central Minnesota, and we needed a scoreboard adjustment. The Storm are actually up by 6, not by 5, so they're at 20. Spartans trying to keep this one alive, and Bryn Lamel with a forceful middle kill forces a receiving error from the Storm, and it's back to a 5-point fourth set. Serving it is Niemi, able to get it over very easily. Anderson on a kill, just past the right hand of a diving Madison Niemi towards the near side of the floor. And the Storm now back up by 6, 21 kills for Josie Anderson. Next closest player, one of them is on her own team, in Tegan Eggert with 11, or Madison Niemi with 11 as well. An ace from Aubrey Wolf now makes it 22-15. The Spartans do not have any more timeouts. They need to score 10 before the Storm score 3 to keep this match alive. A soft touch on a kill from Jada Martin is just what head coach Heidi Willenbring will want to see, and that's a big point for the Spartans. Jada Martin with her 8th kill of the night. Serve from Lamel. Lamel able to get it over. Storm receive it well. The set towards Anderson is over the halfway line and then batted back down by the Spartans. We get a whistle, and that's going to be a violation on the Storm, so the Spartans will get a point and keep service. It's Lamel getting it over. Dig from Miner. Setting up Anderson. Anderson trying to put it where no one is, but a diving save from Martin. Kill received well by the Storm. And the Storm zone kill, that time from Lacey Brenny, goes off of a Spartan and way out of bounds. That's Brenny's 7th kill of the night. And now back on service is Josie Anderson. 2 points away for the Storm to win this one, and a rare service error from Josie Anderson. She tried to just clip the top of the net, but it fell on her own half. Spartans down by 5. They need to score 7 points. The Storm only need 2 to win the match. Spartans here in set 4 trying to extend this one. Eggert with a push over the net. It's stopped by the Spartans. Kill attempted by Jada Martin, and it's over the near side boundary, and now match point belongs to the Storm. Serving is Lacey Brenny. No aces so far tonight, but 7 kills. Brenny gets it over way too strong, and the Spartans live to fight another rally. Serving now for the Spartans is Jada Martin, one of the team leaders in kills with Madison Niemi on the season. Martin gets it over, received by Eggert. Eggert will go for the kill, and too strong in towards the bench of the Spartans, and the Spartans have now broke 20. So the Spartans need to score 4 straight points here and extend this one to a win-by-2 situation in order to keep this match alive. Ball over by Martin. Received by Anderson. A kill attempted by Dilly. Good receive from the Spartans. Now here's Niemi with it. Can't get it past Anderson. Eggert on the kill. Blocked and then finally dug out. And we get a whistle. That's going to be the end of the match as a Spartan went over the halfway line under the net. Fourth set won by Sauk Rapids Rice, 25-20. So after the Ricori Spartans win the opening two, or the opening set, excuse me, 25-19. Sauk Rapids Rice wins three straight sets, 25-19 in set two, 25-21 in set number three, and then finally 25-20 in set number four. We'll step aside, and when we come back, we'll bring you tonight's postgame show, brought to you by Gilibertos here on the KNSI Sports Network, brought to you by Fantastic Sam's.
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0: 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After four sets, a total score of 94-85, and three straight set wins, the Sauk Rapids Rice Storm battle back and beat Ricori in their gym after Ricori beat Sauk Rapids Rice in their gym a little over a month ago on September 8th. Time to get into tonight's post game, which is brought to you by Gilliberto's, Minnesota's authentic Mexican taco shop, now open on 33rd and Division, open 24 hours. So the first set won by the Ricori Spartans 25-19. Sauk Rapids Rice Storm responded back with a 25-19 win of the second set themselves. Third set was incredibly close, 25-21 was the score of that third set. And after three sets had gone by, the total score between these two teams was 69-65. It was that close through the opening three sets. And the final set, not much different, as Sauk Rapids Rice win 25-20. Those are the numbers tonight. 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There are plenty of players to mention. First up, I want to talk about Ricori. They brought in a balanced offensive attack. They had five players with at least 100 kills on the season, two of them with at least 160 kills. They also had two different players with at least 25 aces in Miley Hesse and Elliot Satterstrom. But Elliot Satterstrom and Miley Hesse put up good performances. Jada Martin had 8 kills and 2 aces. Alyssa Leiser with 8 kills. You also had Bryn Lamel causing havoc down the middle with at least 10 kills on the night. Best player for the Spartans here tonight was Madison Niemi, team leader in aces heading into tonight's match, and along with Jada Martin was a team leader in kills. She had 11 kills and 4 aces. Sauk Rapids Rice, most of the points, and the name that I said the most we'll get to in a moment. But Tegan Eggert, who came into tonight's match with over 200 kills, had 11 kills tonight. Peyton Welch didn't have gaudy numbers as the senior right side hitter and a defensive wizard for Sauk Rapids Rice, but she saved so many rallies for Sauk Rapids Rice here tonight. But tonight's player of the game, presented to you by All-Star Trophy, has got to be Josephine Anderson, the senior outside hitter. Got an ace, but more importantly, 21 kills. Next closest person would have been 11 on either team. Josie Anderson had the offense flow through her side of the floor tonight for Sauk Rapids Rice, and it's the reason why they improved to 16-6 on the season, moved to a 7-2 record in the Central Lakes Conference. Josephine Anderson is tonight's player of the game, brought to you by All-Star Trophy and Awards, making everyone feel like a champion for the last 30 years. Custom engraving, award, and trophies in St. Cloud, Minnesota. The KNSI Sports Network not going anywhere this week, as tomorrow night we are back here in Cold Spring, Minnesota, as the Ricori Spartans football team hosting the Becker Bulldogs. Myself and Brian Riley will be on coverage for you tomorrow night. We've also got St. Cloud State men's Husky hockey this weekend as they are shipping up to Boston out towards the Conte Forum to play the Boston College Eagles, those games this weekend. But tomorrow night, football game starting at 7 p.m. as the Ricori Spartans host the Becker Bulldogs. For myself, Brian Mose, and for my producer, A.J. Skrock, thank you so much for joining us here tonight for some Tuesday night volleyball. Sauk Rapids Rice advanced to 16-6 on the season off a strong performance from Josie Anderson. This has been the postgame, brought to you by Gilliberto's, Minnesota's authentic Mexican taco shop, now open on 33rd and Division, open 24 hours. Have a great rest of your night, and see you tomorrow right here on KNSI.
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6: Listen, guys, I've heard just about every excuse for why folks think they can't get ahead with money. So let's go ahead and settle this right now. 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
8: An eight-hour flight. I'm Lisa Lacera, Fox News. President Trump traveled to Wasilla, Alaska to support Senator Dan Sullivan in his re-election bid, saying Sullivan is working for Alaska.
9: Dan stood with me in the Oval Office as we announced a historic federal project to finally build the 800-mile-long Alaska LNG pipeline.
8: The president called the pipeline the largest energy infrastructure project in the history of Alaska. Sullivan faces Democratic Congressman Mary Peltoka next month. The trip to Alaska, part of the president's blitz in deep red states in the run-up to the midterms. Meanwhile, Vice President Vance rallied voters at an airport in Tyler, Texas earlier today with Senate candidate Ken Paxton.
10: The vice president also took time to criticize Paxton's opponent, Democrat James Tallarico.
11: Tallarico may pretend to be a moderate in his TV advertisements, but ladies and gentlemen, we know from his record that he is a fake and he is a fraud. On no issue will he ever dissent from AOC or Rashida Tlaib or Chuck Schumer and the rest of the crazies.
10: Fox News power rankings indicate Tallarico has a 2-point edge in polling in Texas.
8: Fox's Jessica Rosenthal. Pope Leo XIV has been diagnosed with lung cancer after having surgery today to remove part of his lung.
27: Leo himself on Sunday calmly announced his upcoming medical procedure at the end of the weekly blessing, saying that the lesion was small and well-defined and in its early stages. But it appears the surgery was unexpected. While yesterday the Pope had a full day of audiences and meetings, the Vatican announced the cancellation of a slate of appointments scheduled for the rest of the week.
8: Fox's Lauren Green. A statement from the Vatican made no mention of treatment going forward as doctors await test results. A Wyoming microbiology grad student from China arrested on accusation she poisoned the tea of a colleague who had pending patents. America's listening to Fox News.
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8: President Trump's new press secretary makes her briefing room debut.
32: On her second full day on the job, White House press secretary Katie Zachariah walked to the briefing room podium.
33: I am so honored to work for President Trump and the American people.
32: Zachariah was a bit of a surprise choice to fill the press secretary vacancy left by Caroline Leavitt in August. Zachariah, a mother of 4, says she does plan to move her family from California to D.C.
33: They are my priority. I love being with my kids. The idea of not spending evenings with my kids is completely unacceptable.
32: Zachariah's first briefing included just a handful of questions and lasted only about 14 minutes. at the White House. Jared Halpern, Fox News.
8: CVS Pharmacy and various subsidiaries have agreed to pay $315 million to resolve a Justice Department case claiming it unlawfully dispensed medically unnecessary prescriptions of highly addictive opioids. The settlement resolves a lawsuit brought in 2024. New options for smart home accessories from Apple.
4: Apple has launched its Apple Home Collection, which includes indoor and outdoor cameras, thermostats, temperature sensors, and a video doorbell and door lock. Apple says the accessories will be easy to set up with a tap of an iPhone and will be managed through the Apple Home app. Apple collaborated for the services with LG Electronics and Schneider Electric. Apple says the products will become available in December, with accessories coming out early next year. Apple's promising its services will be simple, reliable, and private.
8: Fox's Jenny Casola, Wall Street. The first big batch of summertime profit reports from U.S. companies made waves on Wall Street after topping analysts' expectations, but many canceled each other out. The Dow lost 180, the Nasdaq off 41. I'm Lisa Lucera. This is Fox News.
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17: 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Now your local forecast from the Hanson Paving Weather Center.
19: Mainly cloudy tonight with a low of 40. Northwest winds 5 to 10 miles per hour. Tomorrow, 56. Tomorrow night, lows level off around 38. Chance for showers Thursday. High temperatures reach up to 57. 54, mainly clear skies Friday. I'm staff meteorologist Paul Frombly on KNSI. Right now, it's 52 degrees.
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22: To those Ukrainians, we'll talk to it with somebody who knows a thing or two about that. And we got to get into that terrible accident on that roller coaster ride in Atlanta. 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Stay right there.
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3: Lots of talk about Russia and Ukraine, but there's a story that's working its way on the calendar that is going to become a big deal. Did you know that over 100,000 Ukrainians are here in the U.S. with a temporary protection status? That status runs out on October 19th. To talk about it is a policy expert at the Center for U.S.-Ukraine Relations, Andrei Dobryansky. Andrei, welcome back to America at Night.
4: Hi, thanks for having me back on. Real pleasure.
3: You betcha. This isn't a front page news story, but I suspect it will be in the very near future. How worried are the 100,000 protected Ukrainians here and their status? They're allowed to work here and stay here legally. How worried are they that their status might be revoked?
4: Well, you've already seen this with other refugee communities. Obviously, the president was talking a lot about the Haitian community, which had, I think, three times the amount under TPS that the Ukrainians have. And the big problem is a lot of these people came here fully vetted under the system. The government knows exactly where they are because they're registered under TPS or humanitarian parole. And the issue is exactly what is being discussed when you want to end this program and what are you sending them back to? A lot of these people came from areas that are currently occupied by Russia, or in towns and cities that literally have been wiped off the map. There are at least 12 cities of 100,000 that were completely wiped off the map as part of this war. So when we're talking about ending this temporary protected status for people, what exactly are we talking about as far as where they should go? And then furthermore, for me specifically, I really worry about the people who have had trouble getting through the green card system. And that's specifically because we don't have a lot of the right kind of visas for specific people who are coming to this country. Yes, we have them for students. Yes, we have them for specialized needs. But you know what we don't have? We have a lot of clergy here from Ukraine and other countries that I work with in the New York City community that are here under green cards, especially if they talk to immigrant populations where they have a language capability. A lot of those people are on green cards. And if the green card hasn't been renewed, they switch over to TPS or another status. And that's one of the main concerns for me is I don't want to see the United States government be put in a situation where we're deporting priests and nuns. I think that will be a very bad look for us.
3: Yeah. So if this protected status isn't ex-

0: extended, they'll lose their rights to be here legally. They'll lose their rights to work. And then would they have to then leave immediately?
1: Well, I'll give you another wrinkle. So technically, the TPS status, temporary protected status, was supposed to end this month, October of 2026 for Ukrainians. But because of the way the law was written, unless the government actively announces within a 60-day period beforehand that they will be ending the program, there's an automatic six-month extension. So now we're looking at April, given the language in the law. However, we haven't seen the United States government actively affirm that the law automatically extended it because they didn't announce that they were ending it. So we're talking about a legal gray area, I think, for a lot of temporary housed refugees here in the United States, a lot of them with work permits who are working very hard across the entire country. And then, yes, if they are found that their temporary protected status is finished, they are here technically undocumented. There's no visa for them. There's no other reason for them to be in the country. So what the United States will do, as they did for the humanitarian parolees, which they might offer, you know, $1,000 or $2,000, please take this money and leave the country. And then in that case, they will also be targeted by ICE and other officials for detention and then possible deportation.
0: Andrei Dobryansky with us, policy expert at the Center for the U.S.-Ukrainian Relations. Is there a part of the country where they're more Ukrainian TPS citizens than others, or are they spread out around the country?
1: Spread out around the country, because for the most part, these are people who are gainfully employed, a lot in the service industry, but also at higher levels of employment as well. We've also seen, because of this influx of people, we've seen some communities that have had sparse populations in different parts of the country be reinvigorated by more of these temporary Ukrainian immigrants. There's also been parts of the country that haven't had that much of a Ukrainian population. I'm specifically talking about the Southeast. You know, three large communities now throughout the state of Tennessee. Alabama now has a strong northern and southern community. And that goes in the Carolinas as well. North Carolina having been a hub for Ukrainians immigration for the last 10 years. But now South Carolina really growing as well. And again, this is mostly because of temporary protected refugees with work permits going to where they're going to where the jobs are. I can point out similarly that when a similar status was granted in the United Kingdom, they were spread out all over the country in terms of being placed in specific communities. But by at least the next 18 months, they had all more or less migrated towards the London metropolitan area because that's where the jobs are. In the United States, it's a little different where we don't have one major city that where the jobs are all at. But you will see people migrating to places where there's a booming economy. And that is, for the most part, what's happened in the Southeast.
0: These Ukrainians have been here, what, since the beginning of the war? Since 2022?
1: Yeah, the TPS status was announced in April of 2022. So that means that border guards, what was ICE at that point, was not going to send back or detain people with that temporary protected status beginning in the middle of April 2022. And then shortly thereafter, the humanitarian parole got started, which most people transferred over to. That humanitarian parole has been done away with. That program is not accepting new people anymore. That's another system where people were biometrically scanned, background checks, register. You had to have a sponsor here, so people knew exactly how much the government knew exactly how much money your sponsor had, where you're working, how much money you're making. It's an even more intensive process of verification than TPS. But that same information is still stored for the TPS people who stayed here with TPS, and they are either continuing employment, or some people have decided, you know, it's too scary. We don't know if we're going to be rounded up at the moment's notice. And they've started actively looking to move to another country, be that something in the North America or move back to Europe. But a lot of them aren't quite ready to move back to Ukraine, given the fact that we've seen the worst civilian casualties since the war began. It restarted again in the beginning of June, increased in July and then August. And every month subsequently, we've seen more civilian casualties due to the increase of terrorist attacks by Russia.
0: Yeah. Andrei, we mentioned they're strewn throughout America, and you mentioned they're in all sorts of service industries. Are they particularly concentrated in one service industry over another? I heard there's a lot of Ukrainians in the trucking industry. Is that true?
1: It was, yeah. We had a number of them. But you also know that there was recent federal legislation to change the ability of foreign nationals to gain trucking licenses in this country. Ukrainians, for the most part, the ones who came over here, already were speaking fluent English. So that wasn't a particular barrier for Ukrainians. That was one big key initiative by Congress, that they wanted truck drivers to be speaking English, to be able to read signs, etc. So that wasn't a problem for Ukraine. But I know overall, the new legislation has made it harder for foreign nationals to obtain commercial trucking licenses. So I don't know exactly what those people have decided to move into since that time. But I do know that there have been several cases of those individuals, people with a working permit, with a trucker's license prior to the law being changed, being detained by ICE and detained for several months at a time, because ICE specifically doesn't know, or the ICE officers isn't very clear about what humanitarian parole is, what TPS is. They just know if you have a passport or if you have a specific visa. And these things, when we talk about TPS and we're talking about humanitarian parole, that's not a documented immigrant. That's something in between, in this gray area, which is another reason why there should be immigration reform in this country.
0: Yeah. Andre Dobyansky, a couple more minutes here. He is a policy expert at the Center for U.S. and Ukrainian Relations. You mentioned Great Britain. When the war broke out, the Ukrainians went to Great Britain and they came to the U.S. Did they go anywhere else? Did they flee to all four corners of the earth? Where else did they go?
1: All four corners of the earth. Also, I'd like to mention that, you know, there were also people, young men for the most part. I know people who were in Hawaii when the war broke out, that they got onto planes to serve. I know there was somebody in Antarctica who left Antarctica to come back to Ukraine to serve in the armed forces. So it went both ways. But yes, a lot of people, especially women and children, left looking for opportunities. And a lot of these programs were similar in different countries. And when you're talking about specifically the major English speaking countries, yes, Great Britain, yes, the United States, yes, Canada and Australia. Of all the countries I just mentioned, Australia is the only country that put into place a system for those people who had been there beginning 2 years after their entry, after the war began in 2022, that there would be a way for them to start the process of becoming legalized citizens of Australia. It's a long process, but at least they wouldn't have to leave the country and then reapply to become to start their process of becoming citizens or permanent residents. That's different from all the other countries I mentioned. There is no system in place for them to become citizens of the country. They're here temporarily, specifically in the United States. They're meant to go back. And Ukraine will actively be searching these people to try to return them or entice them to come back to Ukraine when there's no more further bloodshed. So it is a complicated situation as far as how far spread they are throughout the world and how can Ukraine repopulate itself, especially with women and children, which is, you know, very important to keep an economy growing. The more people you have, the bigger an economy you have. So it'll be interesting how Ukraine actually entices them, whether it's with tax benefits, with new housing that needs to be built. Overall, the question is, of those people, I've heard estimates that at least a quarter will try to stay in the countries where they are now, primarily because you're talking about children who have been enrolled in school and the parents want to at least finish their schooling in the country they started it in.
0: No, that's the classic American story, right? The immigrants come over and they end up becoming Americanized and they assimilate and they found the new world and they end up staying. Andre, President Trump and the administration can do one of three things, as I understand it. They can extend their status, they can cancel their status, or they can do nothing. Is that correct? And when does the administration have to act by?
1: Right now, TPS, if we read as the law was written, automatically extended for 6 months from October when it was supposed to finish through April of 2027. The only other thing I'd add to your list is that there is pending legislation. It's called the Ukrainian Adjustment Act. It was introduced by both houses, by both Republicans and Democrats. In fact, Brian Fitzpatrick, a Pennsylvania Republican, is the one really leading the charge here. And it's to try to deal with these thorny issues of people here on humanitarian parole. That was called the Uniting for Ukraine program, the Temporary Protected Status, TPS, and any other kind of gray area status that people are in this country on, and trying to get them into some kind of formalized system that either if they want to stay, they would have a pathway. It's a long-term way. You know, we know it's going to take at least the 10 years or so, but at least it verifies what are the options for people beyond what you just mentioned, which is stay here until the program ends, and then automatically people get rounded up and deported, or the United States start offering that $1,000 or $2,000 for people to self-deport. I think in the end, if there are people who are active members of the community helping the American community, and there's a way for the United States to benefit from them, I think taking a look at that legislation, the Ukrainian Adjustment Act, that's up for Congress to vote in this lame duck session, I think that's at least something we should have a debate about.
0: We do know that there is widespread bipartisan support on both sides of the aisle to keep these Ukrainian refugees, whatever you want to call them, here in America. Is there not?
1: Yeah. And doing that means that let's not just do what President Biden did, which is a lot of executive orders creating this TPS, humanitarian parole, but do something to get them to be a lawful permanent resident. LPR status is what it's called, green card in other terms. And people who are here on humanitarian parole or on TPS status are currently not allowed to do that. They would have to leave the country and start this process over again. But again, where do you send them? We're not going to send them to a war zone or to a country that has had, you know, a number of cities erased just because the Russians are invading. If these are citizens that even the local community says that they should stay here, let's create this option. Because again, a lot of these people were biometrically scanned. We know what their bank accounts are. We know where they're working and what they've been doing. This is not people who came here surreptitiously, but they were actually fully vetted before they crossed with airplane rides into the United States.
0: Yeah. So what are you looking for? What's the next shoe to drop? What are you watching for in the news?
1: I think a lot of the news has been made hay about this, you know, diesel fuel deal between President Trump and President Putin. And for me, what I'm thinking about is Congress. I always think about what the next legislative priority is. And we are coming up on election. Sure, that's where it gets all the news. But if you're a congressional advocate, you know that the biggest time of the year is the lame duck session. It's between the election and the end of the year when people have gone through their elections and they have nothing left to lose. You know what happens? People sit down and actually start talking to each other in Congress, and that's when the most compromise happens. And when I hear the news about the Russian oil deal, I see that as a way of the Russians trying to divide Republicans and Democrats or American against American and start blaming each other about, you know, who's doing what for Ukraine or not. And that's what I worry interrupting this great compromise time that normally happens in November and December. If we go ahead and have what we have normally had, I think it could be a very productive time in the lame duck. There's a piece of legislation called the Ukraine Support Act that was already passed by Congress that Senate could take up. But specifically for the Ukraine Adjustment Act, that's something that will get its chance in November, no earlier than 2 weeks after the election. But that's going to be brought up on the floor. And I would really like to see as many people sign up for that as possible, because as we said, this is something that's supported on the local level by mayors, by governors across the country. They know that these immigrants are here and they're working because they fought for their working status. And if that helps the local economy, that's all the better for the United States.
0: That's the policy expert at the Center for U.S.-Ukraine Relations, Andre Dobryansky. Andre, good stuff. Thanks for breaking it down for us. Be safe. We'll talk to you down the road.
1: Thank you so much.
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4: When I found out my jeans were made using child labor in sweatshops, I wrote a letter to the company saying, reconsider your labor practices. A few months later, I get a letter back saying thanks for being a loyal customer, and they included a coupon for a 25% discount on their jeans. So I got smart, wrote letters every day to all the stores that carry the brand, asking them to stop supporting the companies who use child labor in sweatshops. And I just kept getting letters back thanking me for my concerns and more coupons for more discounts on more jeans. So I'm telling my friend about it, and she flips out, saying that between all the letters and coupons, some paper company cut down a small forest, driving off two indigenous tribes, hundreds of endangered animals, killing thousands of plant species, some of which may have contained vaccines for HIV, cancer, and syphilis. Meanwhile, the guys cutting down the trees are 13-year-old kids who work night and day for months just to save up enough money to buy a pair of jeans made by child labor in sweatshops.
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6: 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Now your local forecast from the Hanson Paving Weather Center.
7: Mainly cloudy tonight with a low of 40. Northwest winds 5 to 10 miles per hour. Tomorrow, 56. Tomorrow night, lows level off around 38. Chance for showers Thursday. High temperatures reach up to 57. 54, mainly clear skies Friday. I'm staff meteorologist Paul Trombley on KNSI. Right now, it's 52 degrees.
8: Fox News, I'm Ted Linder. 3 weeks ago till the midterm elections, President Trump rallying for Republican incumbent Senator Dan Sullivan in Wasilla, Alaska, telling supporters he's delivering for their state and his agenda.
9: Dan stood with me in the Oval Office as we announced a historic federal project to finally build the 800-mile-long Alaska LNG pipeline.
8: The president calling the pipeline project the largest energy infrastructure project in the history of Alaska. Senator Sullivan facing former Democrat Congresswoman Mary Peltola in November. Pope Leo XIV has had surgery to remove part of his lung.
10: The procedure was planned after doctors detected lung cancer. He was in the operating room for 3 hours at Rome's Gemelli Hospital, and surgery itself lasted 90 minutes. The Vatican statement says there were no complications. The Pope woke up and was returned to his room.
8: Fox's Jessica Rosenthal. 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
0: Two recent stories that's not getting a lot of attention could be the end of roller coasters here in America. Did you hear the story about the Six Flags in Atlanta where a man fell out of a roller coaster? He was with his son as his daughter and his Wife watched from below. He fell and died. Then Six Flags canceled and closed amusement parks all over the country. That happened this week. And then it was just a couple of weeks ago in which the X2, the Six Flags Magic Mountain in California, had stories where there were a number of people who severed, had severe traumatic brain injuries as well as concussion lawsuits against the rapid G-forces during the Six Flags Magic Mountain X2 roller coaster ride. To talk about all of this, Ken Martin is the leading national amusement park ride safety analyst, consultant, and expert witness with over 30 years of experience. Ken Martin, welcome to America at Night. Thanks for joining us.
12: Thank you for having me. It's going to be a fun few minutes, I'm sure.
0: What happened in Atlanta? Do we know? Do we have any idea?
12: Well, first of all, the roller coaster in Atlanta has a long lineage of ancestry. Okay, there are many of them around. I myself ridden on one back maybe 20 years ago, and myself and the people with me thought we were coming out of the roller coaster. Now, that's not what you're supposed to feel. You're supposed to get on the ride, take it out, turn around, come back, and if you liked it, you do it again, okay? But like everything else in life, roller coasters have rules. And some of those rules are, number one, you need to properly fit in the roller coaster and properly use the restraint systems. We see people in roller coaster pictures not holding on, holding their hands up over their head, all types of things like that. Well, I'm sorry. You know, roller coaster fans are going to hate me for this, but hey, that's not allowed. Okay. And the reason it's not allowed is because it changes you and your body's position for proper operation of that roller coaster. Because those restraints are there for a reason, and you're supposed to use them. And in theory, if when you don't use them, something tragic such as this could happen. Bottom line.
0: So do you think the bar broke, rusted, was not latched correctly? Or do you think all of that was done correctly and the man's body just slipped out of the harness or the safety bar?
12: Okay. Actually, it could be a little bit of all of those things. Okay. Now, this bar is not a bar. It kind of looks and resembles a clamshell. Okay, and it's affixed to a rod, and that rod is affixed to a ratcheting mechanical system that will, as it gets closer to your body, you'll hear it go click, click, click, click, and then when it gets as close to your body, it'll stop. Okay, well, that's where it's supposed to be. It's not supposed to be halfway closed or a third of the way closed. It's supposed to be all of the way closed. Hands and feet, head, anything like that needs to be kept inside the passenger compartment at all times. Okay. You just had amusement ride safety 101 with the final class being follow the ride rules and the operator's instructions. I guarantee you, if you do that, you're going to come back in safe condition. And people just don't do that. Why they don't do it? Well, there's a lot of speculation. Through my history, I've met a lot of family members and spent a lot of time talking with them about what their loved one did. I met a really nice rabbi a few years back whose daughter was purposely didn't close her lap bar, and unfortunately, she came out of the ride. And each state is different. As you may know, there is no federal oversight of amusement rides. And those are located in fixed parks, not like the state fair or the county fair in your local jurisdiction. There are certain rules and regulations, and there is limited federal oversight. I think right now we have probably 35-ish or so states that have regulations for fixed amusement parks. The rest of them just kind of fall into a patchwork system of, you know, regulations. You have to have insurance. You have to do this. You have to do that. and that type of thing. But there's no one size fits all in amusement ride safety.
19: Ken and Martin, Ken, do we have any idea how many people have perished from a roller coaster ride where they're falling out of it?
12: We don't, because those statistics aren't theoretically kept. I do know that there are organizations like the International Association of Amusement Parks and Attractions. A few years ago, they started, checking these types of things. But you see, statistical gathering like that, it's either going to hurt you or it's not going to do you any good. Okay. You just don't see these things happening all the time, but they do occur. With probably 15 minutes worth of reading and research, I could tell you at least 15 in the past 20 years.
19: Wow. These are two roller coaster stories back to back, but they're two very different roller coaster stories. The one in Atlanta, the man falls out of, whether we know what happened, it was officially locked. The one in California apparently was used correctly, and yet people were getting off with traumatic brain injuries. What was going on in the California and the K2? Okay.
12: Well, the thing that it gets confusing for a lot of folks, because number one, they don't understand G-forces. And a lot of the California coasters were involved in G-forces. I am familiar with that particular incident. And you have several ways to sit in a ride. Okay, you got a chair. You may have arms on it. You may not. You have a seatbelt that goes around you. If you go upside down, you're supposed to have a harness that locks in. It kind of basically boils down to keeping your fanny in the seat. You're not supposed to be able to move around, because every time your body moves around, no matter what direction, right, left, up, down, upside down, you're subject to some type of force. And those forces are sometimes just unbelievable. I've seen people. There was one incident in California at Knott's Berry Farm years ago where a lady came out of a roller coaster with a similar type of seatbelt that we're talking about today. Okay, similar type of restraint system, and because she was sitting in the right seat at the right time, at the wrong place, she was thrown from that roller coaster, and she perished when she hit the ground underneath the roller coaster. So that's something there. Now, did she know that she maybe was overweight? Did she know how many G-forces that coaster, put on her body? No. But quick history in G-forces. You got somebody 250 pounds. Okay, they're going through a ride that you experience 2.5 to 3 G's, okay? Well, we multiply that, 2.5, 3 G's, we're sitting here looking at 5 to 6 or more G-forces being pushed on that rider's body. And when there's not a restraint system strong enough, or the restraint system has been compromised, that person can only go one way, and that's out.
19: Ken Martin, is this the end of roller coasters?
12: I really would like to say no, okay? Because, look, I was riding roller coasters when I was 5 years old. I was riding them with my mom and dad. But times and people were much nicer when I was 5 years old. People weren't trying to do this, push the limit, and that type of thing. The industry right now has a sort of a unwritten rule. There's a race to see who can have the tallest, who can have the fastest. Nobody's come out and said, hey, we're going to stop this competition. Okay. I mean, we have hundreds of people. They have enthusiast clubs. Some guys, they take off at lunchtime and go to the rotary meeting. Well, some guys take off and go to the amusement park, and it's so technical-ish. People just don't really understand it. And I think about these people every day. And I look bigger picture, zoom out a little bit. How many people are on that ride? I'm just going to Yes, 40. Okay. Yeah. How many family members did they have? Okay. How many, you know, friends were there at the park with them watching this? Okay. We're talking about a humongous effect factor of what it's doing to our friends, family. It's just like, you know, there's a train incident, you know, government investigators come in. Okay. There's an airplane accident. Government investigators come in. Any type of transportation, you know, system, it's regulated by the government. But the amusement ride system seems to have slipped between some very wide cracks.
19: I certainly understand Ken Martin, who is a leading national amusement ride safety analyst, consultant, and expert witness. He's got 30 years of experience in ride safety and regulatory compliance. He's also the founder of KRM Consulting. I understand, Ken, that the overwhelming majority of people who ride on roller coasters are safe. They have a fun experience. They go home. They have the time of their lives. I've been on roller coasters. I've been on the loop-de-loops, you name it. I've been on it. I've been one of those people. Even the infinitesimal people who get injured, the number is infinitesimal. However, it seems like getting on an amusement ride, it should always be safe. I don't think anyone's saying when you get on a plane, you certainly know that there have been plane crashes, but there's all sorts of safety regulations and everything else. I don't think people realize that, one, it's not as regulated as it was, and two, these accidents, while it's infinitesimal, they do happen much more frequently than one thinks.
12: I think a lot of it has to do with just society is, pardon my French, getting weaker. You know, I just think we're getting weaker. We're not paying any attention. And the bottom line, if somebody asked me what could be one thing that we fix, the one thing that we could fix was make sure people come into the park and they have bought their common sense with them and not left it in the trunk of their car for safety. We have people that are just disregarding things, and it's you know, it's crazy.
19: How long do you think Six Flags is going to keep these rides down? I mean, this is their bread and butter.
12: Well, great organization. They've been around a long time. A lot of good people work there. It's going to have some type of effect. The question is it going to be a snowball effect? Is it going to not be a snowball effect? Because here we are at the, you know, end of the year. Most of the parks will, you know, scale down their operation, but you know, there's still going to be people doing crazy things, and that's it's sad. And don't get me wrong, I mean, I like to call it the way I see it, and you know, I see it, and it doesn't look good. The future, that is.
19: Can you make a roller coaster safe? 100% safe.
12: Can I make a human being 100% safe?
19: Yeah. Yeah. Ken Martin, KRM Consulting, leading national amusement ride safety analyst. Ken, thanks for your time. Thanks for checking in.
12: You're welcome, sir. Good evening.
19: You got it. Yeah. I don't know if you saw the video. They, believe it or not, they actually, you know, those souvenir pictures, they have a souvenir picture of the man and his son before he fell out of the ride. And his son apparently was in the car with him, and his wife and his daughter were on the ground. And according to eyewitnesses, he hit the car two or three times and then fell off and then plummeted to his death. One of the other things, the pictures that gave me vertigo watching it, was the other people on the ride, on the cars, they were stuck halfway up. And so somebody had to go up on the stairs and rescue them. They turned the machines off. They turned off the roller coaster cars. So they had to get out of the roller coaster car in the middle of the ride and then walk down the steps. And you can only imagine the people and the stress that caused from people who just saw this man fall out of the car and then had to walk down one of those giant peaks from the roller coaster ride. I mean, it's just a horrifying story coming out of Six Flags just outside of Atlanta. We'll wait and see what happens with this story. But this one and then the other ones in California that's causing brain damage, you have to wonder the future of roller coaster rides. What a tragic story. America at Night, back in a moment.
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19: 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Coming up next hour, the Friends of the Apostle Island National Shoreline. It's in Wisconsin, way up north. And as we celebrate the 250th anniversary of America, we highlight national parks that you may or may not know about. And so the Friends of Apostle Islands is going to our topic next hour. Hey, listen to this. Do you know that refrigerators and freezers now are hooked to the internet, right? You know this, right? You can, right? This is the new hottest thing, right? A smart refrigerator, a smart freezer. Well, hackers raised the temperature of refrigerators and freezers at hundreds of French restaurants and supermarkets to as high as 122 degrees. They caused fires and spoiled food in Paris. Prosecutors said that this was a large-scale attack affecting connected refrigerators in several major food retailers across France, leading to food losses and fires. Another reason why having a smart refrigerator is not a good idea. Sounds like a good idea. Carrefour said 80 of its supermarkets were hit, while Monoprix, which operates about 490 stores in France, said 5% of its stores were affected. The refrigerators were hacked and people jacked up the temperatures and ruined the food and started fires. Another reason not to have your refrigerator hooked up to the internet. Stay right there. Our executive director is Alex Hinton. Our engineer tonight is Richard Good. I'm McGraw-Milhaven, and this is America at Night.
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15: When you need to know.
16: President on the road again. I'm Lisa Lacera, Fox News. President Trump traveled to Wasilla, Alaska to campaign for Senator Dan Sullivan.
17: I'm talking about the real Dan Sullivan, not the fake Dan Sullivan.
16: The president referring to another Dan Sullivan who's running as a Democrat, and the president urged the crowd to vote for a referendum which would do away with ranked choice voting, which he called a scam. And President Trump again promised a $5,000 dividend for every adult if Republicans retain the House and Senate.
17: I don't want you going to China. Darling, let's take a trip to China and spend that $5,000. I don't want you to go to Japan.
16: Treasury Secretary Scott Bessent claims the federal government can pay out the dividend without adding to the national debt. Democrats call the dividend an attempt to buy votes. A $1.2 billion fine imposed on Bank of America. The Treasury Department says it's imposing the fine on America's second largest bank for violating anti-money laundering and sanctions laws. And it says Bank of America admits it willfully violated the 1970 Bank Secrecy Act, which requires banks to help the government detect and prevent money laundering. Bank of America said in a statement it worked with regulators to reach the penalty resolutions. CVS Pharmacy will pay more than $300 million to settle a federal lawsuit over opioid prescriptions.
22: The Justice Department case against CVS began as a whistleblower lawsuit brought by a former CVS employee. The company was accused of helping to fuel the nation's deadly opioid epidemic by unlawfully dispensing drugs that were not medically necessary, including large quantities of opioids based on prescriptions from so-called pill mills. The lawsuit also blames staffing levels and performance metrics for a rush to fill prescriptions without verifying legitimacy.
16: Fox's Lisa Brady. CVS says it strongly disagrees with the claims and does not admit any wrongdoing. America's listening to Fox News.
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16: U.S. Ambassador to Greece Kimberly Guilfoyle has resigned amid allegations she used her position to sell political influence.
33: In a lengthy public post, she denies the allegations against her, putting out that statement on social media. It reads in part, quote, "These allegations are false, and I intend to vigorously defend my name, my reputation, and my integrity. I have dedicated my professional life to fighting for justice, standing up for what is right, and defending the values that make America exceptional." The Wall Street Journal is reporting that Guilfoyle offered to use her influence inside the Trump administration to pay off her $100,000 credit card bill. GOP donor Eric Dieters says that he was promised access for money by Guilfoyle.
16: Fox's David Spunt in Washington. Dieters now says he plans to sue Guilfoyle for defamation. A federal judge has ordered the Trump administration to stop work on a historic golf course in D.C. until October 26th, pending more court action. This comes after the administration attempted to find an official to discuss why a massive tree cutting needed to happen over the holiday weekend. Actress Selma Blair could face federal charges after she was accused of assaulting several people on board a flight from L.A. to New York over the weekend. She's already been in state court.
0: Selma Blair is free after posting $20,000 cash bail after the violent in-flight incident and has pleaded not guilty to charges of second-degree assault. She allegedly attacked two flight attendants during the flight. Then police say she kicked a female police officer and a nurse while she was being taken to a hospital after landing. A spokesperson for Blair, best known for her roles in Cruel Intentions and Legally Blonde, says she had a medical emergency that led to her conduct. Blair was previously arrested in 2016 for an outburst on an international flight, which she blamed on mixing alcohol and medication. She has been public about living with her diagnosis of multiple sclerosis since 2018.
16: Fox's Tanya J. Powers. I'm Lisa Lucera. This is Fox News.
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14: When you need to know, your weather is on KNSI. Now your local forecast from the Hanson Paving Weather Center.
19: Mainly cloudy tonight with a low of 40. Northwest winds 5 to 10 miles per hour. Tomorrow, 56. Tomorrow night, lows level off around 38. Chance for showers Thursday. High temperatures reach up to 57. 54, mainly clear skies Friday. I'm staff meteorologist Paul Trombley on KNSI. Right now, 50.
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21: About the National Park of the Apostle Islands and the Friends of the Apostle Islands is Jeff Renicki, Executive Director. Jeff, welcome to America at Night. Thanks for joining us.
23: Yeah, there's no place I'd rather be than talking about the beautiful Apostle Islands, so thanks for the opportunity.
21: You betcha. Jeff, where are the Apostle Islands?
23: Well, if you were just about anywhere in Wisconsin and you drove as far north as you could, still staying within the state until your front tires got wet with Lake Superior, you'd probably be looking out at the beautiful Apostle Islands.
21: Set the scene for us. Is it one island? Is it a group of islands? What is it?
23: Well, imagine you were lying flat on your back looking up at the night sky, and you can see this constellation. And you count 21 stars that are kind of set off from the rest of them in this huge expanse of dark sky. That's a good way to think about the Apostle Islands, a constellation of 21 mostly wild islands in the blue-black waters of the largest lake on the planet. And then there's a 12-mile stretch of rugged mainland coastland as well. There are 21 islands in the National Lakeshore, some as small as 3 acres, others as big as 10,000, a few miles of Lake Superior in between each of them. For perspective, if you were to throw a lasso around all of the islands and the water in between them, it would be an area larger than Rocky Mountain National Park. The difference is Rocky Mountain National Park has 120 miles of road. The Apostle Islands National Lakeshore has 0.67 miles of road. So it is a wild, watery wilderness kind of a place.
21: That is a great a description of it. Jeff, when did the Apostle Islands National Park become the Apostle Islands National Park?
23: Well, it's a national lakeshore, not a national park. And if you'd like, okay. I can explain the difference a little bit. It became a national lakeshore on September 26, 1970, with the help of Gaylord Nelson. And your listeners might recognize that name as the founder of Earth Day. So the first Earth Day was April 22, 1970, and the designation of the Apostle Islands National Lakeshore was September 26, 1970. So all in all, I'd say it was a pretty good year for Gaylord Nelson.
21: Sure, absolutely. What's the difference between a national lakeshore and a national park?
23: Well, as I'm sure you're finding out on this series of broadcasts, the National Park Service and our national park system includes a lot more than just national parks. There are some 433 units, including national monuments, you know, national historic parks. The White House is a national park.

0: park status. So right now there are three national lakeshores in the country, and the Apostle Islands is one of them.
1: Interesting. Okay, now getting ready for the show, Jeff Rennecke, Executive Director of the Friends of the Apostle Islands. First, let's talk about the bears, because you wouldn't normally think of bears up there in Upper Wisconsin. Do you guys have a whole lot of bears at the Apostle Islands?
0: Yes, we do. As a matter of fact, one of our islands, which was a study site of the biologists from the University of Wisconsin, Stevens Point for years, Stockton Island, was at one time considered the greatest density of black bears per square mile any place in North America. Now, that doesn't mean you're going to see them behind every bush or every tree, but you find their tracks along the beach. You'll see them, you know, in the blueberries occasionally. Most often when they see you, they head in the other direction, although there have been some pretty famous interactions with the bears here in the Apostle Islands.
1: Tell me about the ice caves.
0: Well, the Lake Superior is one of the largest lake by surface area in the world, so it rarely freezes over completely. But often enough in the early days, it would freeze along our 12-mile stretch of mainland strong enough so that people could walk out on the frozen back of Lake Superior into a series of cliffs, caves, grottos, passageways that have been carved by the waves. And it's like walking into a cathedral of ice, one of the most amazing things on the planet. It used to happen really every year. Recently, it hasn't happened for a while. The most famous time was the winter of 2014-2015, and then it happened for one day in 2026. But it truly is a spectacle to behold, nature in all of its finery.
1: So the ice caves, you walk out into the frozen Lake Superior, and looking back at the land, you then get the vantage point that you wouldn't get from the land, looking at the caves that have been created by the waves brushing up against the shore all these years.
0: Yes, in fact, some of the caves you can walk right into. They might be as large as a cathedral. Some of them are more like cracks. There's one we call the crevasse where you can crawl back into it, and it may be only as wide as your outstretched hands, but 100 or so feet high. Other of the caves are kind of like the holes on a flute where you may have to lay on your belly and scoot your way in. But it truly is a side of nature that is rarely seen, because the only time you could experience it up close and personal is when the lake freezes, and it doesn't always do that.
1: Yeah, that leads me to the safety question. Do you have to know when the lake freezes over? Do you guys have special tours? Do you open up the gate? How does that work?
0: Well, it is on National Park Service property. It's part of the Apostle Islands National Lakeshore, so it's monitored by the staff of the park. The park has a very thorough protocol for testing the ice, for setting up times that it's open, for making sure that it is safe to the best of their ability. Of course, it is nature. I don't think you ever want to take all of the risk out of it. But it's the park's job to determine when it is safe and when it is open. And I have to say, they've done a tremendous job. When they opened it up for one day last year, a big storm was predicted with offshore winds, so they closed it, and within 8 hours of the closure, the wind had come in and blown all the ice out of it. So they did exactly the right thing in exactly the right way, even though, of course, people were disappointed that they were closed, but they'd have been disappointed if they were floating on an iceberg in Lake Superior, too.
1: Yeah, I would think so, but it sounds like it's an extraordinary image and an extraordinary place to be, to see the natures of Mother Nature, but a rare glimpse of the ice caves from the lake looking in.

0: Friends of the Apostle Islands, Jeff Renicky is our guest. He's the executive director, and we are just getting started. Our National Park Series continues with the Friends of Apostle Islands, which is north of north when it comes to Wisconsin. We'll get to more of that. Questions and text messages. Yeah, we'll take a couple text messages. 1-844-262-4729. If you have a text question, I'll work that into the conversation. 1-844-262-4729. The Apostle Islands, America at Night, back in a moment.
1: Celebrating the natural beauty of the United States, this is America at Night with McGraw-Millhaven.
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0: Let's take a stroll through the park on America at Night with McGraw-Millhaven.
1: It's not a park tonight. It's a lake shore. We just learned that difference from Jeff Renecki, who is the executive director, the Friends of the Apostle Islands. It's the Apostle Islands National Shoreline, part of the national parks and part of our series to celebrate this great country. A couple of text messages, Jeff. The first one is, how do we know if the conditions are right to go look at the ice caves?
2: That's a very good question. The National Park Service has a website, Apostle Islands National Lakeshore website, and they have a whole page dedicated to the conditions of the ice caves. And I can tell you right now, they are not open.
1: Yeah, I know. I would think so. Another one says, ask your guests about the other winter activities. I've been to the shoreline, never seen the caves, but had a great time on a winter vacation. Talk about what else is available to do in the winter if the caves aren't available.
2: There's a lot of hiking on the mainland section of the National Lakeshore. There is a trail that goes right above the sea caves. It's called the Lakeshore Trail, where you can go out on some points and look down on a few of the caves and on the shoreline there. One of the greatest things that we are working on very closely here in the Apostle Islands is the designation of trying to protect our dark skies. As you might imagine, we have some of the most beautiful night skies in the country, and we'd like to keep it that way. And so Friends of the Apostle Islands has initiated a thing called the Starry Skies Initiative, so that we'll always be able to see the northern lights shimmering over the lake, or the, you know, the full moon rising, or the beautiful constellations of the sky. You know, 80% of the world's population lives in a place where they can't see the Milky Way. And people come here to the Apostle Islands in northern Wisconsin, they look up and they are just amazed at the beautiful world we live in, even after the sun goes down, and we'd like to keep it that way.
1: Sure. Can you ski? Is there snow skiing? Is there snowmobiling available?
2: There is a ski area just outside of the park called Mount Ashwaubay, which is a nice both cross-country, Nordic skiing, and downhill skiing, snowshoeing, mountain biking in the summer. There are snowmobile trails around the area. 80% of the islands are designated as wilderness areas, part of the National Wilderness Preservation System, which means there's no motorized activity on those islands. People do snowmobile on Lake Superior, again, when conditions are right, and you can go many places on Lake Superior, just not out across the islands. The winter is a great time to visit here. There's a lot of beauty in the shoulder seasons.
1: Sure. Let's talk about camping. You said there's, what would you say, a little over a half a mile of roads. So not a lot of roads. But can you go camping? Do you have to pay a fee to have a campsite? Can you go on your own to one of the islands and get a canoe and go find a campsite? How does all that work?
2: You can camp. There's campsites both on the mainland. Remember, we have a 12-mile section of the mainland, so if you don't have a boat, you can still come to the Apostle Islands and enjoy 12 miles of incredible beach walking trails, campsites along the mainland section. There are campsites on the islands as well. Getting out to the islands, of course, requires a boat. We don't use a lot of open canoes here. They're a little bit dangerous for that, but we do use a lot of sea kayaking. I think it's the best sea kayaking in freshwater anywhere in the world. It's a huge sailing area with the islands between them. Fill your sails with the Lake Superior winds and run for a lee. There's power boating here as well, a lot of fishing that goes on. But yes, there are 67 campsites out in the Apostle Islands. You can reserve them through the Park Service website and go out and live on an island for a few days.
1: Can you see the Milky Way better in the summertime or the wintertime?
2: Yeah, it depends on the sky conditions, of course. The winter is a little bit, there's a longer period of night, of course. It gets dark up here early and the sun comes up later. So you have more hours to see it here during the winter. But you can see, I've seen great northern lights here in the summer. We just had a display the other night that were incredible. I've seen great displays of the Milky Way as well. I just think there is a huge yearning for a connection with the dark sky again. You know, humans have been looking up to the heavens for as long as we've been human, telling stories in the stars, looking for our fate, just connecting to the wonders of the world around us. And that's lost when there's so much light pollution. It's not lost here yet, and we're working hard to make sure it is never lost.
1: It was the original big screen TV, was it not?
2: Exactly right.
1: Yeah. It was HD in all of its glory. Yeah, no question about it. Hey, we have a lot more to get to. More questions and more texts. 1-844-2-McGraw, 1-844-262-4729. We got to talk about fishing, and there's a couple of other things that are on the list that I want to get to. But the Apostle Islands in northern Wisconsin, the Friends of the Apostle Islands, Jeff Renecki is the executive director of the Apostle Islands National Lakeshore. It's not a park, it's a lakeshore. We talked about that earlier. And what is the Friends group doing? We have to talk about fishing, and of course, we got to talk about the lighthouses, because you know me, I love lighthouses. 1-844-2-McGraw, 1-844-262-4729. This is part of our National Park Series, celebrating America 250. 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America at Night, back in a moment.
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3: 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Now your local forecast from the Hanson Paving Weather Center.
10: Mainly cloudy tonight with a low of 40. Northwest winds 5 to 10 miles per hour. Tomorrow, 56. Tomorrow night, lows level off around 38. Chance for showers Thursday. High temperatures reach up to 57. 54, mainly clear skies Friday. I'm staff meteorologist Paul Frombly on KNSI. Right now, 50.
11: News. I'm Sue Guzman. President Trump with a rally in Wasilla, Alaska Tuesday in support of Republican Senator Dan Sullivan, touting a soon-to-be-built natural gas pipeline.
12: The gigantic project that we just created for Alaska will create over 13,000 jobs for you and save the typical Alaska household more than $2,000 a year on your energy bills, and it's going to end up actually being much higher than that. Think of that.
11: Sullivan running against Mary Peltola. Pope Leo XIV recovering after undergoing surgery to remove part of his lung.
13: The procedure was planned after doctors detected lung cancer. He was in the operating room for 3 hours at Rome's Gemelli Hospital, and surgery itself lasted 90 minutes.
11: Fox's Jessica Rosenthal telling us that his diagnosis was cancer. America's listening to Fox News.
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1: Jeff Radecki, Executive Director of the Friends of the Apostle Islands. It's in western Wisconsin, up on the shoreline. It's a national shoreline, not a park. Jeff, lots of people on the text line want me to ask you about fishing. Take me through the fishing, both summer and winter. Do you have winter fishing? But more importantly, let's talk about fly fishing. What do you got for us?
2: There's wonderful fishing out in Lake Superior for lake trout, whitefish. You can fish. There's great ice fishing out there. An awful lot of boaters. We have more than 800 boat slips in this section of Lake Superior. A lot of people come here to go out and fish. There's fly fishing nearby on some of the great streams. In fact, there's the Brule River, which is not too far from here, which was considered the fly fishing for presidents, the River of Presidents. Several presidents came up to fly fish the Brule River, so there's great fishing. I think one of the most interesting things about fishing is there are still commercial fishing tugs that go out and set gill nets for lake trout and whitefish and bring them back to Bayfield. There's places in Bayfield where you can sit out on the dock and order whitefish or lake trout and have a meal and sit there and watch the fishing boats come in, the same very boats that caught the fish that you're eating.
1: That sounds perfect to me. Tell me about that town, because is that the town, if you didn't want to necessarily camp out and be rugged, you would stay in that town and then see the Apostle Islands, Bayfield?
2: Yes, Bayfield, Wisconsin is a wonderful small town, about 573 residents. It's the gateway to the Apostle Islands. It's a classic small town. It takes you 25 minutes to go out of the post office just because you have to talk to everybody you meet. And it's a beautiful, friendly, small town. And it is a great place to come. You can see the Apostle Islands from there. It's also the place where you would catch the Apostle Islands cruise service that goes out among the islands on a grand tour. And you can see that from there. I also wanted to mention about your caller wondering what there is to do in the winter. Speaking of Bayfield, we have partnered, Friends of the Apostle Islands, with the Bayfield Chamber of Commerce and Travel Wisconsin to do a dark sky festival every year. And this year it'll be January 15th through the 23rd. I guess that's 2027. More than 50 events here in town for 9 days, telescopes and astronomy walks and art exhibits and even a sauna where you can sauna under the stars. It's a great way to come to Bayfield and enjoy the dark skies over the Apostle Islands, and Bayfield is the place to do that.
1: Are there Airbnbs? Are there hotels? Plenty of places to stay in then Bayfield?
2: Yes, there's a great collection of wonderful, a whole spectrum of things, from yurts up on the hillside to five-star restaurants and wonderful hotel accommodations, great bed and breakfast where you'd be able to sip your coffee and look out the window and see the sunrise over the Apostle Islands. It's a really great combination to have a national park unit, the Apostle Islands National Lakeshore, and a classic small town like Bayfield as its gateway community. It is the way I think our national parks should work.
1: Jeff Radecki, you're the host, not only the friend, the executive director of the Friends Group of the Apostle Islands, but you're also a podcaster and you have a Substack. How did you get involved in all this and what tripped your interest in all this?
2: I really took the long route home, as they say. For many years, I was a full-time professional writer. I wrote mostly about national parks and wilderness areas for people like the National Geographic Society, Reader's Digest, Sierra Magazine, Backpacker, National Parks. And one time I was living in this incredibly beautiful place, Bayfield, Wisconsin, and all I was ever doing was leaving. And one time I came home from a trip far away to a place I could hardly pronounce. I came back completely jet-lagged, and I walked down to the lake just outside of town, and I looked out over one of the most beautiful sunrises I had ever seen on this planet, despite having traveled to six continents. It looked like the whole sky was down on one knee, admiring its reflection in the still water. And I sat there and I thought to myself, how far do I have to travel before I begin to see the beauty right in front of me? You know, Edward Abbey said to be everywhere at once is to be nowhere forever. And as much as I enjoyed skipping like a stone across the planet as a travel writer, I was ready to come home. And working with the Friends of the Apostle Islands National Lakeshore gave me an opportunity to sink down deep, to start my Substack, which is called The Little Dipper, which is the name of my boat that I use to explore the Apostle Islands. And really, it's about something I think that is really growing in this country, people searching for a sense of place, a sense of home. You know, traveling is wonderful, but the best travel brings you right back home. Working with Friends of the Apostle Islands has given me that opportunity and then a chance to give something back to the community and the islands that I love.
1: What a wonderful story. Tell me about the shipwrecks and the lighthouses.
2: Well, we do have more lighthouses than any other national park unit in the country. There's 8 light towers here. Beautiful structures like the Sand Island Lighthouse, built in 1881 on the north end of Sand Island, had the same keeper for 29 years. Who would want to leave, right? And a whole series of lighthouses because of the fact that there are more than 80 shipwrecks in this section of Lake Superior, not all within the Apostle Islands National Lakeshore, but in this area. And so the lighthouses were a way to guide people either into the islands if they were coming into the coal docks or the taconite docks at Ashland, or later on around the Apostle Islands if they were heading to Duluth or the North Shore. And boy, there are some stories about those lighthouses.
1: I suspect you want to spin a yarn with one of them or a shipwreck story you have?
2: Yeah. Let me give you 2 quick ones. The first one is lighthearted, and the second one is a little bit more about the power of the lake. So the first one comes from Raspberry Island, which is one of the inner islands. The keeper out there was a man named Francis Yacker, and he was quite the character, Francis Yacker. He was the keeper out there from 1885 to 1892. And he was always alone out there. He didn't have an assistant keeper. So he kept writing letters to the Lighthouse Society saying, I need a keeper. It's too dangerous out here. One night in 1887, there was a big storm, and he had left his sailboat at the dock. So he woke up in the middle of the night in his underclothes, as he calls them, and ran down to the sailboat to try to swing it around the other side of the island to save it. Well, a rock had gotten caught in the tiller from the big waves, and he couldn't steer. He got blown to another island, Oak Island, in essentially his underwear, and was stranded there for 3 days until he could flag down a fishing vessel going by. In the meantime, of course, the lighthouse wasn't lit. The boat captains complained, and so when Francis Yacker finally got back to Raspberry Island, he wrote another letter, and by God, he got himself an assistant keeper. And hopefully another pair of underwear, a long underwear to sleep in.
1: What a great story. Tell me the other one you were thinking about.
2: The other one, I think, is indicative of the power of Lake Superior. There was a huge storm, September 2nd, 1905. I mentioned the Sand Island Lighthouse, which is built out of native sandstone, a beautiful Gothic structure. The keeper there was a guy named Emanuel Lewick, who was, as I mentioned, the keeper for 29 years, 1891 until 1920, when it was automated. Well, a big storm, September 2nd, 1905, he watched a boat called the Savona, which was a 373-foot steel-hulled freighter, apparently didn't see the light and miscalculated and ran aground on a shoal between Sand Island and York Island and literally split in the middle. Now, the problem was the captain and all the crew were in front of the boat. The passengers with the lifeboats were in the back, and it split like a broken seesaw on this York Island shoal. So the crew yelled back to the passengers that they should get in the lifeboats, although there was no crew with them. They did manage to launch the lifeboats and get to safety, but there were no lifeboats left for the crew of seven men in the front. They rowed it out as long as they could, and then they kind of hackled together a makeshift raft of hatch covers and finally had to cast their fate into the waves. Now, Emanuel Lewick in the lighthouse was not a rescue station, so they didn't have rescue equipment or a boat or anything. All he could do is watch. So he put on his uniform, his best dress uniform, went down to the beach to watch. These seven men got within about 10 waves and then disappeared, came back up, got within about seven waves and disappeared, came back up, got within about five waves and disappeared completely. And all seven men eventually washed up on a beach in Justice Bay. And all that Emanuel Lewick could do is to tidy them up and wait for the coroner. That's the power of Lake Superior.
1: Yeah, interesting
2: now,
1: story.
2: Interestingly, those hatch covers are still on the island, and they're part of a thing that's called the Savona Cabin on Sand Island.
1: Interesting. The lighthouse is obviously not functioning anymore. They're not manned anymore. Are they functioning in any way, shape, or form?
2: Yes, they are all functioning lighthouses. They are all automated. Devil's Island was the last one automated in 1978. But they are still all working lighthouses. Many of them, including Devil's Island, have the original Fresnel lens out there. And it makes a wonderful hike to the lighthouses. Many of them are staffed by volunteers or National Park Service employees that can take you on a tour, show you how the lighthouse keepers lived, and even get you up in the crow's nest to get a view out over the islands. It's a big piece of living history in this area.
1: Jeff Renecki, Executive Director of the Friends of Apostle Islands. I've often said that if I ever come back, I want to come back as a lighthouse attendant, or maybe in a past life I was a lighthouse attendant. I find that to be the most fascinating life of all. So I've always had a thing.
2: Well, you can do that here. There are volunteer keepers. In fact, my wife and two daughters did a stint out on Sand Island, that same one I was just talking about. My youngest daughter was just a few months old, and she slept in a dresser drawer. And she got a certificate from the National Park Service as the littlest lighthouse keeper.
1: What a great story. Tell me about the Wave Watch program. What's that?
2: Well, that's a perfect segue after talking about lighthouses and shipwrecks, because Lake Superior is a powerful force. There's beauty to it, but that beauty comes with danger. Remember, this is the largest lake in the world by surface area. It's visible from space. It takes sunrise a half hour to cross it, and in many ways it makes its own weather. So when you leave the marinas here on the peninsula, you're often in protected waters. If you're going out to a place like Devil's Island, you could be 25 miles out on the lake, and it's going to be completely different. So we have put a constellation of five wave watch buoys in partnership with the University of Wisconsin-Madison and the National Park Service out among the islands that measure wave height, the period between the waves, the wave direction, and the water temperature every 30 minutes, 24 hours a day, 7 days a week during the boating season. And it's all accessible free to boaters just by scanning a QR code. It's like having eyes on the water right for your where you're going, right when you're headed out there. It's not a forecast. It's real-time data.
1: Wow, that's fascinating stuff. Real quick, the Friends of the Apostle Islands, what is the group working on? What are you most proud of?
2: Well, we work on four pillars: accessibility, education, service, and stewardship. The Wave Watch is an example of our stewardship service. We have a lot of big volunteer program. Perhaps our biggest project right now is our accessibility project. You know, our national parks belong to everyone, including the one in four Americans who struggle with mobility issues every day. And so I have partnered with the National Park Service, with the National Park Foundation, L.L. Bean, Quick Trip, and many others to construct a 520-foot, 3% grade, universally designed walkway to get you to Myers Beach, which is where you access the sea caves. Without that, it is a 47-step staircase down a 23-foot sandbank, which is difficult under any conditions. So that's a big part, one of the biggest accessibility projects going on in the National Park Service today, and we're very proud of that.
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2: 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But more importantly, go to friendsoftheapostleislands.org. We have a wonderful website that covers a lot of the information we covered tonight, including a section of what to do in the park, how you can be involved, and the beauties of the Apostle Islands.
1: Yeah, friendsoftheapostleislands.org. Is that the website?
2: That'll do it.
1: friendsoftheapostleislands.org. Jeff Hrynecki, executive director of that Friends group. Jeff, what a great hour. Thank you very much. Great storyteller. I look forward to following you online, and thanks for checking in.
2: Happy to be there. Thank you for your opportunity.
1: You got it. America at Night and the 250th celebration of this great country continues with Friends of the Apostle Islands in northern Wisconsin. 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
0: America at Night with McGraw-Millhaven, where the nation comes to talk.
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1: Hey, on the break, I was looking at a map of the Apostle Islands in upper Wisconsin. It's about 5 hours from Green Bay. Minneapolis is within, 4 or 5 hours or so. And Chippewa Falls, it looks like you have to go through Chippewa Falls, which is just south of Eau Claire, Wisconsin. You know who's from Chippewa Falls? Jack. Jack Dawson from Titanic. Leonardo DiCaprio, he's from Chippewa Falls, Wisconsin. So you can go visit Jack's home in Chippewa Falls and then head up to Bayfield and do a little Apostle Islands. That sounds like a whole lot of fun, man. That pictures look absolutely gorgeous. Put that on your bucket list of places to go. All right, that's going to do it for this hour. Don't forget, open phones next hour. We got plenty of text messages. We got some voicemails. We love voicemails. We love first-time callers. We love repeat callers, and we've got a whole bunch of voicemails we've got to get to. The voicemails, remember, if you can't call now or you're falling asleep and you want to say something or you have a question or you have a comment, you can certainly call at any time throughout the day or night. Maybe you're listening to a repeat. Maybe you can't get to a phone, but you can certainly call and leave a message. If we're not here live, the voicemail message is up, and leave a message, and we'll play it back on the show. It's as simple as that. Our executive director tonight is Alex Hinton. Our engineer is Richard Good. I'm McGraw-Millhaven, and this is America at Night on Westwood One.
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25: Blitz continues. I'm Sue Guzman, Fox News. President Trump on the campaign trail again tonight, this time in the 49th state, rallying for Republican incumbent Senator Dan Sullivan in Wasilla, Alaska. The president putting Sullivan in the spotlight by announcing a $54 billion investment in a project to explore natural gas from Alaska.
26: Dan Sullivan has been working to get this pipeline done for years. And he finally had the president that got it done, right? We got it done.
25: Sullivan faces former Democratic Congresswoman Mary Peltola in November. Pope Leo XIV recovering from surgery as the Vatican announces that the pontiff has been diagnosed with lung cancer. In a statement, the Vatican says the lower lobe of the pontiff's right lung was removed at Rome's Gemelli Hospital after it was confirmed that he had an adenocarcinoma, the most common form of lung cancer. The Vatican did not detail a treatment plan. Pope Leo expected to be hospitalized for at least a week. Dwayne Keefe D. Davis sentenced to 40 years to life in prison for orchestrating the death of Tupac Shakur, the rap icon shot and killed in Las Vegas over 30 years ago. Nevada Judge Carly Kearney.
27: You don't get to take a man from his family. You don't get to take his very life, his whole future from him, and just walk away from it. Especially when that man is Tupac Shakur. The world never forgot about him and his death, and neither did Las Vegas. Took us 30 years, but at this time, you are going to face justice for what you did on September 7th, 1996.
25: His family earlier delivered victim impact statements. Sister Sakiwa Shakur telling the story of how her mom was pregnant with her brother while on trial with 20 other members of the Black Panthers for conspiracy to bomb police stations in New York.
28: My brother was born an icon. He was born a legend. My mother fought for his life while she was herself on trial, facing 365 years in prison.
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25: An investigation's underway into the fatal roller coaster accident at Six Flags Amusement Park in Georgia, with the company taking similar attractions out of service now at its other parks. Fox's Madison Scarpino is in Atlanta with the latest.
33: Sheer terror at Six Flags Over Georgia Monday as police identify the man who was ejected from his roller coaster seat and died. They say the victim is 42-year-old Hassan Jihad Ibn Karim. Atlanta Public Schools confirms Karim was an IT manager at a local charter school, saying in part, quote, he was a cherished member of the Wesley International Academy and APS families whose presence and impact will be deeply missed by our students, staff, and all those whose lives he touched. Police are investigating how Karim was ejected from his seat, hitting other riders before falling onto a nearby roof. Some witnesses are traumatized. This gruesome incident happening on the popular roller coaster Goliath, which came to a halt after the accident. Riders on a second set of cars were stopped on an incline before being forced to evacuate.
25: Six Flags says the hypercoaster that opened 20 years ago is going to be closed out of an abundance of caution, as well as several other similar rides. Journalists were witness to one of the shortest press briefings. It was the first one by the new White House press secretary. More about it from Fox's Peter Ducey.
0: The overall takeaway from Katie Zachariah's debut at the podium is that she is there to try to help officials here navigate a midterm climate that the president himself says is going to be really tough.
1: I get to do what I was doing on the outside already, which was hoping to amplify, multiply, and expand upon President Trump's incredible agenda for the American people. And what I hope to do in this position is to take that into an official capacity.
0: Zachariah's role will evolve if Democrats flip the House and or the Senate into one that requires a defense against impeachment inquiries. President Trump has said he thinks that is coming.
25: I'm Sue Guzman. This is Fox News.
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0: 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Now your local forecast from the Hanson Paving Weather Center.
1: Mainly cloudy tonight with a low of 40. Northwest winds 5 to 10 miles per hour. Tomorrow, 56. Tomorrow night, lows level off around 38. Chance for showers Thursday. High temperatures reach up to 57. 54, mainly clear skies Friday. I'm staff meteorologist Paul Frombly on KNSI. Right now, 50.
0: Severe weather can strike without warning. 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
2: Checking in, as always, America at Night. It's Tuesday night, and that means we got some open phones. Something we talked about earlier in the day. Something that caught your attention. Something that triggered your fancy. Whatever it may be. We love the issues. We love the comments. We love the conversation. It's late night conversation like it ought to be. Late night radio, coast to coast on America at Night, where we cover and talk about America. And we talk to everybody. We don't take, we don't screen any calls. Never have, never will. I read all the texts. I do edit them from time to time for sometimes for length, sometimes for clarity, sometimes for curse words. But I read as many as I can. And, of course, we get to the voicemails as well. So, 1-844-2-McGraw, excuse me, 1-844-262-4729. Again, I repeat, this is not, we don't cherry-pick the phone calls. We don't cherry-pick the texts. I am sort of the conductor, the leader of the band, if you will, the leader of the pack, the leader of the ne'er-do-wells. And we take all calls, take all comments. Want to ask me a question? Want to ask me anything? Something interesting? Whatever it may be. Let's get to the headlines. Wall Street Journal's got a story out tonight that the Houthi militants, the Iranian-backed Houthi militants, are attempting to produce their own advanced medium-range ballistic missiles using Chinese-delivered parts, according to new reports. It's a technological advance that would raise the threat posed by the Iranian-backed group. The Houthis shipped in from a Chinese supplier a range of components needed to make a version of one of Iran's most powerful weapons. It's the precision-guided missile. There's a report by the Conflict Armament Research, a group that works in conflict zones and reports on the use of weapons and their supply chains. The Houthi missiles would have a range of up to 1,200 miles, putting all of Saudi Arabia and Israel within reach. There was an earlier story this morning that said that the Houthis are using Anthropic's Claude, rather, I should say, to help with their guided missiles. And they stopped them at some point, but they couldn't stop all of them. And so they are afraid that instead of using human engineers, they were using artificial intelligence to help with the guided missiles, which you have to ask yourself, why are we rushing to have artificial intelligence at our doorstep? Why do we have to beat the Chinese when the Houthis are using it to bomb our allies in the Middle East? It kind of doesn't make any sense. So we got that going on. The GOP is playing defense in territories that were once safe. Take this for what you will. I don't necessarily believe the polls. The polls could be wildly wrong. They could be wildly accurate. They could be wrong in one way and also wrong in the other way. It all depends on, you know, I know a little bit about polling, but it's all about the formula and it's all about an educated guess. They only poll 1,000 people. And when they poll 1,000 people, then there's a formula. They take that 1,000 people, which is supposed to be a representative sample of society or whatever it is if it's a state poll or a national poll or whatever, right? You're supposed to have enough conservatives, the same amount of liberals, the

accurate, and other times you are widely wrong. They're not just completely throwing darts at a board. But there are some quote-unquote educated guesses, and not all educated guesses turn out to be educated. I'm not trying to criticize the polling. It's just, you know, it's an inexact science. So I don't necessarily believe the polls, but you believe the actions of the people who have the money. Republican super PACs are abandoning the financial support of some House members seeking re-election. They're taking money out of New Jersey and Iowa. They're also taking money out of the first district in Nebraska. Representative Don Bacon, Republican Don Bacon, who is retiring, who, by the way, is rumored to be running for president. They're withdrawing cash from those districts. They're moving it now to other races that they really didn't think they need to spend. Again, this isn't what the polls are saying. This is what the Republicans are doing. They're now spending heavily to protect Senator Pete Ricketts in Nebraska. That's according to the Wall Street Journal. Trump carried Nebraska by 20 points 2 years ago. But the Heartland and the farm community has taken it on the chin with the tariffs and the fertilizers and the diesel. And it's been a rough go for the farming community over the last couple of years. So, again, this isn't me making these decisions. These are Republican operatives who are there to spend the money. They're spending the money and they're making these changes. North Carolina and Ohio, money not going into there. President Trump's not going into there. He's going into ruby red states like Alabama, Texas, and Tennessee. Democrats spending a lot more in Kansas, which, if the first time since 1932, if a Democrat wins a Senate race in Kansas, that would be pretty crazy. Elon Musk is spending $300-something million to keep the Senate majority. Some of the largest donations in the history of American politics. And so there you go. There's your news on the election front 3 weeks from tonight. Greece Ambassador Kimberly Guilfoyle out. She resigned as U.S. Ambassador today following a string of reports, including in the Wall Street Journal, where she allegedly asked a Republican donor for $100,000 to pay off her credit card debt. The White House asked her to step down, and ambassadors serve at the pleasure of the president. And so I don't know if she was officially recalled, but they said that she was asked to step down, and she did. President Trump told our reporters that she was doing a good job, but he didn't like what he was reading about her. He also went on to say that she was not a member of his family, and he said, quote, "She, I guess, dated my son a long time ago." She spoke at the January 6th rally, if memory serves me right. So she was more than just hanging around. She was engaged to Donald Trump Jr. and was very much part of the Donald Trump entourage. Cornell has banned frat parties for the rest of the academic year. They'll also add experienced sexual assault investigators to its police force. You know, that's a sign. I don't know how effective it's going to be. You know, people can still have parties off campus, and outside of the purview or the power of Cornell. Homecoming is coming up this weekend. That's always big for the fraternities and the sororities. But their president announced today that they are going to suspend parties from fraternities for the remainder of the year. What constitutes a party? Three guys sitting around having a beer? Four guys sitting around having a beer? I don't know. So we'll see how that all works out. But that story, I don't think there's ever going to be a resolution to that story. And the more you read, the more confusing that story gets. Pope Leo was diagnosed with a common form of lung cancer. He had surgery today. They removed the nodule from his lung, his right lung, and he appears to be just fine. We mentioned these cyber attacks hit the refrigeration systems in more than 400 supermarkets in France. Their refrigerators are hooked up to the internet, and some hackers raised the temperature of the refrigerators to 122 degrees Celsius, starting fires as well as ruining the food that was in the refrigerators. Let's see here. What else we got going on? Oh, the man who was convicted of orchestrating the murder of Tupac Shakur, he was sentenced to

0: 40 years in prison today. Hey, do you remember Breaking Bad? Walter White Jr., the actor's name was R.J. Mitty, best known for playing Walter White Jr. He passes away at the age of 34. Sad story. No word on the cause of death, but sad news. And fans of Breaking Bad, what was just recently considered the best TV show ever, but the son who played Walter White Jr., who played that role very well, believe it or not, it was originally called for a actor, the character was supposed to suffer from cerebral palsy, and then R.J. Mitty comes in, who suffered from cerebral palsy, and sort of made that character his own. So that's going to do it for us. That's the headlines. 1-844-2-McGraw, 1-844-262-4729. Hold that thought. Phone calls and text messages and voicemails straight ahead. America at Night, back in a moment.
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1: All right, it's open phones. 1-844-2-McGraw. 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Stefan in Utica, New York. 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Thanks for calling.
2: Hello, McGraw. How are you tonight?
1: I am good, Stefan. How are you?
2: I'm doing good. Now, regarding the lady who was put to death and survived, I don't believe in the death penalty. If it were up to me, she'd be in jail for the rest of her life or for 50 years to life and see how she does, then let her out on parole or on probation and see how she does.
1: Yeah, I don't think she's ever going to see the light of day. Her lawyers are asking for to suspend the death penalty sentence and spend the rest of her days in jail. You know, it comes legal questions around. We don't know. Some judges are going to have to make some decisions on all of this. First, the governor has suspended all of executions until they figure out what happened. So that's one. Two, thanks for the phone call, Stefan. Two is the law says you're supposed to administer the punishment once. Now, they administered the drugs to execute her, but it didn't take. So does that mean they carried out the sentence, which was she was supposed to die by lethal injection? Well, she had the lethal injection, but she didn't die. So I don't know where that stands. So there's a whole lot of issues going on with all of this. And I don't know if it's ever going to be resolved. As of now, she's out of the hospital and she's back in jail. But it is a strange, strange story. And especially now with the United States government getting ready to execute this other gentleman in Fort Hood, Texas. Right now they're going to the firing squad. I would argue that probably lethal injection is probably probably off the table in for all executions. Just doesn't seem to be a viable option because of one, the drugs are getting harder to get. Two, the people who administer it are getting harder to get. And just like with the firing squad, right? They announced they were going to have the firing squad. And what's the doctors association saying, hey, we don't want doctors, part of your Hippocratic oath, doctors are not allowed to administer the drugs to kill people. That goes against everything we believe in. And so that they're finding people it hard to find people to administer the drugs. And then with the firing squad, the archbishop of the military comes out and says, hey, I don't want any Catholic he didn't say that, but I'm paraphrasing here. He said he wants Catholic soldiers to refrain from being in the firing squad. So again, you might be in favor of it, but it's a hard time finding people to actually carry out the order. So we're in a sticky wicket when it comes to executions in this country. Tony in Montreal. Tony, I got 2 minutes. Tony, welcome to America at Night. Tony, are you there? Oh, hold on a second. Tony's sleeping again. Hold on. Oh, my goodness. He's got sleep apnea. Tony, was the show that boring? He wasn't on hold all that long, was he? Poor Tony. I don't think he was on that long. And he didn't call me on this morning. Holy mackerel. Poor Tony. Let's get to some text messages here. From the text line, I don't care. Stone Fox Detroit, who's from Iowa. Go figure that one from the 515. I don't care if they take the roller coasters, just leave the bumper cars alone. All right. There you go. BG in New York texts in every night. God love him. This will take a decade or longer. Trust the process. God bless America. George in Greenwood, Mississippi checks in. Holidays. This is a good one. Federal holidays mandate closure of U.S. government offices only. It's not mandatory as to state governments or private businesses. A state holiday mandates closure of state government offices, but not mandatory as to private businesses, even on Christmas Day, both a federal and state holiday in every state. Gas stations along the interstate, highways remain open, and so do some Mexican restaurants in towns nowhere near an interstate. On New Year's Day, some Chinese restaurant owners open for business. When you appreciate the structure and limited powers of civil governments under the Constitution and the freedoms reserved to the people, you stop scoffing at variations in whether private businesses choose to operate or stay closed on a national holiday. George in Mississippi. Well, take that, McGraw Millhaven. So there you go. 1-844-2-McGraw. 1-844-262-4729. That is America at Night. We got more texts, more phone calls, all of that coming up in just a minute. I was put in my place. America at Night, back in a moment.
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7: Mainly cloudy tonight with a low of 40. Northwest winds 5 to 10 miles per hour. Tomorrow, 56. Tomorrow night, lows level off around 38. Chance for showers Thursday. High temperatures reach up to 57. 54, mainly clear skies Friday. I'm staff meteorologist Paul Frombly on KNSI. Right now, 50.
8: News. I'm Ted Lindner. Pope Leo XIV has had surgery to remove part of his lung.
9: The procedure was planned after doctors detected lung cancer. He was in the operating room for 3 hours at Rome's Gemelli Hospital, and surgery itself lasted 90 minutes. The Vatican statement says there were no complications. The Pope woke up and was returned to his room.
8: Fox's Jessica Rosenthal. 3 weeks to go till the midterms. President Trump rallying for Republican incumbent Senator Dan Sullivan in Wasilla, Alaska.
10: Dan stood with me in the Oval Office as we announced a historic federal project to finally build the 800-mile-long Alaska LNG pipeline.
8: Senator Sullivan faces former Democratic Congresswoman Mary Peltola in November. And the Tampa Bay Rays evening up their ALCS series with the Cleveland Guardians, one game apiece after they win 3-1 on Tuesday night in Game 2. 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

0: call 844-2-McGraw and be a part of the conversation on America at Night with McGraw Millhaven.
1: You betcha. Let's go to the voicemails. Number one, what do you got for us tonight?
2: I believe personally in predestination, in that God predetermined gender and talents of all. That's why McGraw is an excellent talk show host. You're part of the plan of natural design, and most doctors in Dixie down here will not aid and abet those that want trans services due to their oath. Do no harm. Doctors that play God, desecrating a live soul, should prescribe treatment for mental illness instead. Man cannot make a girl out of a boy and vice versa. Just ask Johnny Cash and a boy named Sue.
1: Joe in Salem, one of my favorites. Jane Doe, line one, what do you got for us?
3: The war in Israel, like you said a while ago, it was October 7th. And a lot of them just put pictures and just think, oh, they feel so sorry for the Palestinians. But really, a lot of the Palestinians, they had a lot to do with October 7th because Hamas, they took over 250 hostages, and they took them to a lot of Palestinian homes. And they will partner with them. They kept them there for a while till they move them from place to place. So to me, most of them are the same as Hamas. They let them hide behind them. They let them hide. They do whatever they tell them to do. So we got to tell American people they got to stop and worry about Palestinians, because they got to study their story first before they're talking about it.
1: Yeah, there needs to be a distinction between the innocent Palestinians who are suffering under the oppressive rule of Hamas and the people who are aiding Hamas. There's a distinction there. Not all Palestinian people are bad. Not all Palestinians are Hamas. There are a lot of innocent Palestinians whose only crime is that they're stuck living in a part of the world where they're oppressed by Hamas. So that was from comments from last night. Let's lighten things up. Doug in Sheboygan, Wisconsin. Doug, what do you got for us?
4: Really enjoyed the interview with Suckies. I think it was last Friday night. I remember my dad and I, we took a trip out to Las Vegas from Wisconsin. It took about 3 days. Saw Suckies after Suckies after Suckies. You really like to stop there. I went out there because I wanted to be a professional gambler. I had made some money over New Year's Eve. I said, oh, this may be pretty easy. I went out there and found out, definitely pretty quick. I did it right for about 2 or 3 weeks. And college basketball tournament hit me, and it just killed me. But it was fun. He had fun, and it was a good experience.
1: All right. Good to know. Here's a text line from Julie from Minnesota. Listen to this. JFK Jr. was sea kayaking in the Apostle Islands shortly before he died. He and his Manhattan buddies were staying at the same bunkhouse as us in Bayfield, Wisconsin. They couldn't have been nicer to the other guests. How about that? John F. Kennedy Jr. I am a bit obsessed with John F. Kennedy Jr. That tragic death, that poor man in that plane as he was taking off from landing in Martha's Vineyard for his cousin's wedding. What a heartbreaking story. I also think the world changed that day. I have a theory about John F. Kennedy Jr. I think there was an alternate universe that the Earth was on, and then John F. Kennedy Jr. died, and that the day he died is the day the world changed, and we took an alternate path to where we are today. And if you want me to espouse on it, I will. But let's get back to the phone calls. We've got David in San Francisco. David, you're on America at Night. Thanks for joining us.
5: Yeah, thanks, McGraw. Let's see, a couple of things. I noticed that just in the last couple of days, Harvard School of Public Health, American Hospital Association, Forbes, all have headlines about how many hospitals are going to be closing because of this big, beautiful bill that got passed. And tied to it, you remember Trump is doing his embargo or his tariffs against Canada, And a big part of those tariffs are pharmaceuticals. And so previous to his tariffs, you could go up to Canada and get pharmaceuticals and come across with $800 worth of stuff without having to pay any kind of, fee for crossing the border with them. But now he wants to drop it to $100 worth of stuff before you pay a fee. So when you think about it, Trump pretends to be against big government. But if he wants to start attaching fees to something as small as $100 worth of pharmaceuticals, he's going to have to increase the border guards, to some fantastic quantity. And the idea that this big, beautiful bill is, according to this, 446 hospitals are at risk of closing. The Harvard one calls it 432 hospitals, but it's pretty much the same. And nursing homes are also in line with this. You know, these guys pretend that they're against socialism, but they're grabbing everything they can get. Trump and his family grabbing everything they can.
1: Well, hold on a second. Let's just stay on one topic. Don't start going to 17 different topics. The hospital story is interesting because rural hospitals have always been in trouble or been in trouble for a long time, urban hospitals and rural hospitals. And anytime you make cuts, anytime you cut back, anytime you make cuts, anytime you do away with Medicaid expansion, we came to the Affordable Care Act or something along those lines, it is already difficult. You talk to anybody in rural America, they are already traveling, an hour, 2 hours to the doctor. You talk to pregnant women who are pregnant in rural America. They've got to go and get, check the doctor. It takes 2 hours or 3 hours sometimes to go to a hospital. There are hospital deserts in this country. There is no two ways about it. And it is not getting any easier. And so that is continuing getting worse. It's not getting any better. That is for sure. As for David, thanks for the phone call. As for these tariffs, I have noticed that when I buy something stupid on Facebook or on social media, it used to get to my house in a day or two or 3 days. Now it takes weeks, but that's because it's held up at the ports and it's got to be cataloged and it's got to be tariffed and all those other things. So it has definitely changed buying habits when it comes to buying that stuff that's made in China. That is for sure. I have actually, believe it or not, I have not purchased things because I was like, I don't feel like waiting 3 weeks for this thing. 3 weeks, if I'm lucky. I think I bought some. Last thing I bought, I think it took me like 6 or 7 weeks to get the thing. It was like, what was the point of the impulse purchase at 3 o'clock in the morning if it's going to take me 6 or 7 weeks to get the whatever I was buying? Let's go to Eduardo in Tampa, Florida. Eduardo, welcome to America at Night. Thanks for calling.
6: Yeah, thank you for taking my call. You know, this Kimberly Guilfoyle and then the press secretary, Sicaria, I think they're just distractions. I even wonder if it's on purpose so it'll have the media, because then I see some of the media, and that's all they're talking about. And I almost think like this is done on purpose. I don't know if anybody's...
1: Who was done on purpose? You think Trump hired her on purpose?
6: No. I mean, as far as Kimberly Guilfoyle and that controversy in Greece, and then also with the press secretary being,
1: what's the point? I don't understand. What's the point? Why do you think they sprung this on us? What are they trying to keep us from watching
6: or talking about?
1: Yeah,
6: or talking about like stuff. I mean. In my opinion, I mean, gas prices is still a problem and inflation and all that. And the president should have been holding like town hall meetings, not having like pep rallies. He goes on as like a stand-up comic, like pep rallies. And he should have been having more town hall meetings. And that would have gotten through with him as far as, what's more important. Because this administration, even Bill O'Reilly, doesn't think gas prices are important, or inflation, or some of these other important, or Iran. Even that's even bigger. Which is
1: so you're saying if President Trump held more town hall meetings, he would hear from the average citizen, the you and me's of the world, and he would realize
6: Punditry or people we talk to on radio. I know he's good friends with John Cancettini. I don't want to say the station, but. Yeah.
1: You're saying Trump doesn't understand the plight of the average American today, with the gas prices being what they are, and inflation being what they are, and home insurance prices going up, and he doesn't understand the plight of the American. That's what you're saying.
6: No. He just thinks, you know, we're all supposed to, you know, make a sacrifice, and hey, we don't want Iran having a bomb and all that, so we're supposed to be on this like sacrificial, like, let's tighten our belts and be tough, and we'll get over this.
1: All right, let me ask you this question, Eduardo. Did you vote for Trump?
6: Oh yeah, I did. Yeah.
1: Have you now soured on Trump?
6: No, because here's the main reason. I am a big advocate, and I called that other station because I know they were good friends regarding removal of Mr. Maduro, and there's still unfinished work with Venezuela. And I wouldn't even want to, would like also see as far as Cuba taken care of too, as much as possible without using too much military. And President Trump's the only one that can do that.
1: Okay, so you're still very much a Trump supporter.
6: Yeah, in that regards, yeah. But okay. I've not been impressed with the domestic policy, let's put it that way.
1: Gotcha. Are you voting Democratic in your local elections this go around? Or are you still voting a Republican? What are your thoughts?
6: Yeah, so here in Florida, I will be voting for Governor, hopefully Governor Donalds, and the Senator Ashley Moody. So,
1: So you're not voting for who's the Democrat, the Republican Angie turned
6: Dixon,
1: Democrat?
6: Yeah, the socialist Angie Dixon and David Jolly. He used to be an ex
1: David
6: Republican.
1: Jolly. Yeah.
6: I would not be voting for those two. Yeah.
1: Okay. So I mean, you have your issues with Trump, but you're still a Trump man.
6: At this time, yeah. But I haven't been impressed as far as how he's handled the issues and, you know, supporting candidates, especially like Ken Paxton.
1: Right.
6: Somebody like that, yeah.
1: So you've got problems with him supporting Ken Paxton?
6: Yeah,
1: I gotcha. Yeah. Okay. All right, good. Eduardo, thanks for your insight. Hey, I appreciate your candor. You got it. Have a good evening. Danny and Rolla, you're on America at Night. Thanks for calling, Danny.
7: Hey, I had three things. And then the more callers I hear, I've gotten up to about eight.
1: All right.
7: I'm going to cut them to four.
1: You got 2 minutes.
7: Down to four.
1: Go.
7: First thing is, and you got to hear number four, but did you see the text from the gal in the Cornell 7, which basically poo-poos all the original story? Number two is
1: you mean the text from the girlfriend?
7: Well, yes. From the supposed to be victim.
1: Yeah.
7: Anyway, second thing, you talked about lethal injection being only one time. Well, here's kind of food for thought. If it was a lethal injection, you wouldn't have to do it twice. So she had an injection. She did not have a lethal injection.
1: She had two of them.
7: It was supposed
1: to. She had two. She had two injections. Yeah.
7: Is she dead?
1: No.
7: Then it wasn't a lethal injection.
1: I'm telling you, she had two injections. She had two injections.
7: Well,
1: they were supposed to be. They were supposed to be lethal injections.
7: What they were supposed to be and what they were are two different things.
1: Well, they gave her the lethal injection. It just didn't take. Didn't work.
7: Well, then it wasn't lethal. But anyway, you had a caller talking about drugs in Canada. And you could go up and get, well, why should somebody from Florida or Tennessee or Missouri or wherever have to go to Canada? And if I'm not mistaken, drug prices are lesser in this country than they have been ever before. And I'm not saying that I'm not giving Trump a blanket, pass on tariffs and stuff, but our drug prices have come way down. And the fourth thing, and I figured you'd get a kick out of this, a little bit of humor to end the night, to end my call. I wanted to say sweet dreams, Tony. Have a good night, brother.
1: Thanks, Danny. Thanks, Danny and Raleigh. Yeah, the text messages with the woman in Cornell. Apparently, the roommate texted her and said, "Are you okay?" And she said, "Yeah, doing fine," or something, or "Are you coming home?" Or was, and she wrote back, "I don't know," or something. Again, that is 1/100th of a snippet of what happened that night. Two things could be true at once. She could have texted that back and been raped. She could have texted that thing back and not been raped. I don't think that necessarily proves one thing or the other. There is no smoking. I haven't seen any smoking gun. There's no definitive proof of all of this. Again, it's so convoluted, and it's so many weeks later. I don't know if we'll ever get to the bottom of it. That's just my thoughts. America at Night, back in a moment.
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1: Hey, from the text line, listen to this. From Vancouver, please, please tell your Kennedy story. I don't have time. Remind me sometime in the future. I'll tell my Kennedy theory, my John F. Kennedy Jr. theory. And then this one from Julie chimes in again from Minnesota. Can you imagine brushing your teeth next to John F. Kennedy Jr. in the shared bunkhouse bathroom? While there, he was just an everyday guy staying at the bunkhouse just like everyone else. He really was enjoying his sea kayaking trip. Yeah. Sad story. Hey, come back tomorrow night. We're going to talk to the New York Times bestselling author about the Roy Cohn book called American Scoundrel. All that is tomorrow night. Thanks for putting up with me tonight. We'll see you tomorrow.

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17: Ready for Election Day. I'm Ted Lindner, Fox News. Less than 3 weeks ago now till the midterms. President Trump hitting the campaign trail again on Tuesday, this time in Wasilla, Alaska, where he's rallying for Republicans, including incumbent Senator Dan Sullivan. The president crediting Sullivan with his support on a $54 billion investment to fund a project to export natural gas from Alaska.
18: In a way, they're going to have to run against me because we're going to be out there fighting for the right people, which is what I'm here doing now. That's why I want to get these guys. I want to make sure you get the vote for them.
17: Sullivan facing off against former Democratic Congresswoman Mary Peltola in the November 3rd election. Vice President J.D. Vance on the road as well in Tyler, Texas, to stump for GOP Senate candidate Ken Paxton. It was in a tough campaign against Democrat James Tallarico. The VP calling out Tallarico for his comments on Christianity.
19: He has declared that God, our Heavenly Father, is non-binary. He calls himself, and you cannot make this up, quote, a Christian who hates Christianity.
17: Tallarico's accused Paxton of being corrupt. Fox News power rankings show the Texas race between Tallarico and Republican Ken Paxton to be a toss-up. Pope Leo diagnosed with cancer in his lung. That news coming down on Tuesday from the Vatican. He had surgery on Tuesday to remove a lung nodule at Rome's Gemelli Hospital. In the statement, the Vatican said that the lower lobe of the pontiff's right lung was removed. Leo revealing on Sunday that doctors had discovered a small localized nodule on his lung and recommended that it be removed. The Vatican says he's expected to be hospitalized for at least a week with all his audiences canceled till October 20th. And Major League Baseball, the ALCS Game 2, Rays defeat the Guardians 3-1. That series now tied at one game apiece. 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
17: Dwayne KVD Davis sentenced to 40 years to life in prison for orchestrating the death of Tupac Shakur. The rapper shot and killed in Vegas 30 years ago in late 1996. Maurice Mopreme Shakur says his stepbrother's life was taken way too early.
20: Pac didn't get a chance to have any kids. Pac didn't see his nieces and nephews grow up. And Pac didn't have a trial. All Pac got was a death sentence.
17: Tupac's sister, Sakiwa Shakur, in her statement retelling the story of how her mother fought for her brother and raised him to be a human rights activist. Tuesday marked Katie Zachariah's first briefing as press secretary. Fox Business's Edward Lawrence was there.
21: She said there's a plan to deal with this. She did highlight or try to amplify the good economic data that they're seeing. For example, the real wages under President Trump since he took office this time, but under the 4 years of the Biden administration, was much, much different.
22: President Trump is the first president in modern history to actually lower prescription drug prices, delivering the biggest drop in 63 years. President Trump has created more than 1 million private sector jobs in his second term.
21: Trump knows he's on his way to Alaska for a campaign rally before the midterms.
17: Democrats are blaming the administration for higher health care and drug costs. Federal authorities searching the Washington residence of Minnesota Congresswoman Ilhan Omar as part of what the Justice Department says was a federal criminal investigation. D.C. U.S. Attorney Jeanine Pirro telling Fox there was probable cause for the search.
23: That judge would not have signed that warrant unless there was probable cause. And probably more than that, given the individual who's involved. And given the fact that we're in the nation's capital with judges in the nation's capital.
17: Congresswoman Omar has not been formally charged with a crime. I'm Ted Lindner. This is Fox News.
24: 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Now your local forecast from the Hanson Paving Weather Center.
25: Mainly cloudy skies overnight with a low of 40. Northwest winds around 5 miles per hour. High of 56 Wednesday. Wednesday night, lows around 39. Daytime highs approaching 57 Thursday with a chance of rain showers. 54 mainly sunny Friday. I'm staff meteorologist Paul Trombley on KNSI. Right now, it's 48 degrees.
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0: from the heartland of America and the gateway to the West. Good morning, good evening, wherever you may be across the nation, around the world. I'm George Norrie, and this is Coast to Coast AM. Later tonight, haunted prisons. Here's what's happening. Pope Leo XIV underwent a procedure at Agostino Gemelli University Hospital in Rome to remove a small cancerous nodule in his lung. The 71-year-old pontiff underwent thoracic surgery to remove the lower lobe of his right lung, and doctors confirmed that the lung was a form of lung cancer. Let's hope he recovers well. Six Flags has temporarily closed multiple roller coasters at amusement parks across North America as a precaution following a fatal incident at Six Flags over Georgia that left one person dead and others injured. The closures affect major attractions in California, New Jersey, Illinois, Ohio, North Carolina, and Canada, with no reopening dates announced. The announcement came a day after a man was killed while riding the Goliath roller coaster at the Georgia theme park. The Cobb County Police Department there identified the victim as Hassan Jihad Ibn Karim, a 42-year-old Atlanta resident. The U.S. Embassy in Riyadh advised U.S. citizens to reconsider travel to Saudi Arabia, citing the risk of drone and missile targeting of American interests by Iran and the Iranian-supported Houthis. Iran's Islamic Revolution commander-in-chief says it warned nations against interfering in the Strait of Hormuz and the Gulf as well. Here's Tom Danheiser with more on today's activities. Tommy?
1: Well, George, Yemen-based Iran-backed Houthi strikes on Saudi Arabian airports and energy infrastructure have escalated regional fighting, prompting the Saudi-led coalition to issue civilian evacuation warnings ahead of targeted military operations as President Donald Trump and Israeli Prime Minister Benjamin Netanyahu discuss potential new operations against Iran. Yemen's Houthis have launched a missile barrage at cities throughout Saudi Arabia as the military says projectiles are being intercepted, with shrapnel falling on the city of Dhahran. The Saudi-led coalition have bombed oil facilities throughout Yemen, saying fuel depots are being used by the Houthis in direct support of military operations. At least 20 people, including a U.S. national, have been killed in a week of Houthi attacks on Saudi Arabia's main airport, pushing oil prices back up and prompting President Trump to consider joining the Saudi-led battle against the Houthis in Yemen as it becomes the epicenter for the Middle East war. A Houthi official said Monday there would be a swift and painful response if the U.S. joined Saudi Arabia's strikes against the Iran-backed group after President Trump said he was considering joining the offensive. And the price of Brent crude oil, the international benchmark, climbed back to a two-week high over $105 a barrel Monday after President Trump said Saturday that he was considering whether to join Saudi Arabia's offensive against the Houthis in Yemen. George?
0: Thank you, Tom. Charles R. Smith is one of America's leading experts on advanced technology and its implications for war, terrorism, and privacy. Charles, your thoughts on the activities in Iran today in Saudi Arabia?
2: Well, I believe, frankly, that the most successful military operation that the Allies have undertaken is the embargo and closure of the Iranian ports and their shipping activities, in particular their oil exports. Right now, the Iranians are taking in about one quarter of what they would normally take. And that is mainly due to leftover monies that are being basically reconciled for previous shipments earlier. So for all practical purposes, we're going to watch that wind down from their monthly income of around $4 to $10 billion down to under $1 billion. And by the end of the year, perhaps around zero. So without money coming in, you know, no bucks, no beans, no bullets, no bombs. And that's a big problem for the Iranians.

0: that's where the Saudis need to step up. And unfortunately, the Saudis don't necessarily have the kind of ground power it's necessary to overrun the Yemenian area occupied basically by the Houthis. So in the end, I believe the strangulation of the Iranian economy, mainly done by the U.S. Navy at a virtually no expense, is having the most effect on the war at the moment. And the PR is the problem.
1: Are you concerned that Iran's staying power, Charlie?
0: No, not necessarily. The Iranians have shown this capability before. It's not really a shocking surprise. I mean, you have to look at the 1980s, the Iran-Iraq war. They sustained well over a half million, almost three quarters of a million of casualties during that war, and very little impact on their economy and or leadership. The flip side is they've encountered something new this time around. Us bombing them is one thing, but shutting off their income, literally shutting down all the ports with the blockade that is currently in place, is having a dramatic effect both internally and externally. So we are watching their economy come apart very slowly. Again, they're about at the 25% level right now. Expect that to wind down below 5% before the end of the year. Some are near zero. So when you have no money coming in, that makes things very difficult to run a nation.
1: We'll see how long they can hold on. Thanks, Charlie. The cost of the American dream is rising at a faster pace than household earnings, driven by notable increases in the cost of home ownership, raising children, and paying for college, according to a new report. The cost has risen faster than wages and salaries can keep up. Catherine Austin Fitz, who heads up the website Solari.com, S-O-L-A-R-I, is with us. Catherine, do you believe that survey?
2: So I do believe the survey, George. One of the things it's important for the audience to understand is that, you know, the economy is changing, and so how you organize your finances is changing. So, for example, if you look at many trade opportunities right now, trade school is a much more economic bet than college. You know, unfortunately, colleges have not stayed abreast of the curriculum that generates an income that makes it a good investment. So one thing families need to do is they need to be very savvy about how they invest their time and money in education. Same with home ownership. So the cost has risen, but, you know, for many middle-class areas, we're coming into what looks like a recession. You know, the value, the price of homes should go down. Of course, the cost of capital is way up because mortgage rates are at an all-time high. So, you know, the message is we're in an inflation period when it comes to expenses. We're going to continue to be, and it's compounding. And if you don't re-engineer inside of that to really think through where you're putting your money, you're really going to be in trouble. So the middle class is being squeezed, as we have been for a long time now. It's going to get worse, not better.
1: All right. Thank you, my friend. Catherine Austin Fitz. Again, our website is Solari, S-O-L-A-R-I.com. Last month was the 60th anniversary of the incredible sci-fi show Star Trek. In a moment, we'll talk about that incredible show next on Coast to Coast AM. It may be hard to believe, but identity theft is the number one crime in America. 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

Space, the final frontier. These are the voyages of the starship Enterprise. Its five-year mission, to explore strange new worlds, to seek out new life and new civilizations, to boldly go where no man has gone before.

0: Who could forget that incredible open? 60 years ago last month, Star Trek hit the television airwaves. It was an incredible show created by Gene Roddenberry. His son, Eugene Rod Roddenberry Jr., the CEO of Roddenberry Entertainment, preserves the legacy of his father. He is with us right now. We're going to talk about that and some other issues. Rod, welcome to the program.
1: Thank you so much for having me, George. Glad to be here. Absolutely.
0: Looking forward to this. And this is an amazing moment. Your dad, God rest his soul, was one genius, wasn't he?
1: He was definitely a forward thinker, way ahead of his time in many ways.
0: Star Trek came out before you were born, didn't it?
1: It did. I was born in 74, and it was out in 66. So, it came first.
0: When did you realize, gosh, my dad has created this incredible show?
1: You know, I always, want to be as honest as possible. But every time I do that, I come across sounding like someone who really doesn't know anything. I was a late bloomer. My maturity level took a long time to get anywhere. And I'm still working on it today, even. I didn't get Star Trek. I actually grew up liking Star Wars because Star Wars was good guys, bad guys, laser fights and spaceships. And, it was action. And it was very easy for me to understand good guys and bad guys. Star Trek, there were characters that talked about things. And that wasn't the kind of entertainment that I was watching at a very young age. And it really wasn't until after he passed away that I began to pay attention to things and start to listen to fans and watch the shows. And it still was a number of years after that before I would say that I got it.
0: And your dad passed relatively early. He was 70 years old. And
1: yes.
0: Still had a lot of miles to go as far as I was concerned, Rod.
1: Yeah, 91. Yeah, I do wish.
0: It's an incredible program. It's unbelievable that William Shatner at 95 is still going strong.
1: Whatever deal he did, I think we all need to source that longevity because I've had the opportunity to interact with him a few times recently on the 60th. And he is, I hope I'm as sprightly as he is when I'm 60 and 70. So, it's very impressive.
0: He's one of a kind. Now, your father was a World War II pilot. He was a police officer with the Los Angeles Police Department. How did he get into writing in Star Trek? How did that evolve?
1: Let me give you the long version, slightly longer. You just said it. He was a bomber pilot in World War II and flew 80-some-odd missions over Guadalcanal in the South Pacific and saw the ugliness of humanity. But I think he also saw its beauty. He traveled to different cultures and interacted with people. And this is back in the 40s when, it wasn't as easy as it is today. And then, as you said, he became a police officer and he saw, the streets of LA and enforcement and law and those sorts of things. But, at that same time of working in the police department and becoming a sergeant, there was a show coming out because TV was relatively new still called Dragnet. And they were buying stories from cops and or maybe it was a different show. They've been getting Dragnet. Anyhow, there was a cop show. And he ended up, I believe, selling a couple stories, but also realizing, first of all, these guys get paid a lot more. And secondly, he could write like them. He'd always been a writer. He wrote a lot of poetry when he was much younger. And so I think it was at that time, purely, it started with I could make more money doing something that I know I can do as well, if not better, than the guys who are doing it now. And then he needed something to write about. And I think he just pulled from his life experience.
0: Was he home much or was he always working?
1: I consider myself very lucky. I had a very close relationship with my father at a very young age when I was probably, 3 to 8 years old. And then I became to get older and maybe slightly a little rebellious. And right around the age of 12 and 13, he got busy with the Next Generation. Because remember, when I was around, Star Trek had ended and it was in syndication becoming popular. And my father was going to college campuses and giving lectures, but he wasn't gone all the time. He made a commitment to come home. And I remember we had dinner at the table, my mother, my father and I, fairly often. So I have to give him credit there. But however, he got busy with Next Generation. And I became a little spoiled teenager, and you know, we bumped heads, and then he died a few years later.
0: Hey, you were about what, 16, 17 when he passed?
1: I was 17 when he passed away. Yeah. Yeah.
0: You have
1: I'm very lucky. You know, many people don't have the opportunity to get to learn who their parents were when they die at a young age. And since my father had interacted with so many people, I got, I think, a very good spectrum. Everyone from people who worshiped him like fans, which is, I wouldn't call a balanced perspective, but I got to that to people who disliked him. And I think that really helped me find the man in the middle.
0: Well, you're very successful on your own now, Rod. When did you get that feeling to get into television?
1: Well, I don't know if I have that feeling yet. The reason I work on Star Trek is not because I'm interested in the TV show. I love the philosophy. I love the ideas. I believe in some version of that future. I believe the only way to get to a future is together. Anything that we choose otherwise, we might move forward, but we're going to hit a stumbling block and have a massive setback if we're not doing things together. Ultimately, easier said than done. We can't all just, you know, immediately hold hands and sing Kumbaya and walk into the future together. I mean, on some level, maybe we could, but we can do it. It takes time. It would take work. It would take effort, take sacrifice, but we can do it.
0: You have a philosophy called IDIC, infinite diversity and infinite combinations. What does that mean?
1: It's sort of the core principle in Star Trek. It is sort of the appreciation of all things different. So the idea there is that the crew on the Enterprise wasn't out there looking for aliens that looked differently. They were looking for aliens that thought differently, because we as a species had finally come together. And we had learned that regardless of skin color and nationality and culture, our uniqueness within who we are and how we thought was what was valuable, because every new idea, whether you agree with it or not, does help you evolve your own thinking. Even if you disagree with it, you've now heard something else you disagree with and can kind of, you know, further modify and hone your own ideas. And if you're willing, and believe me, this is easy to say, it's incredibly hard to do. I can sit here and preach it. By no means can I say that I do it. But every different point of view you get helps you evolve your own thinking. And that's what Star Trek was. We had advanced intellectually. We're not perfect, but we had advanced because we realized that it's our differences that make us great.
0: So who was your favorite Star Trek personality?
1: That's a really tough one. You know, the easy answer is Data. I grew up with the Next Generation, and, you know, I always liked the character of Data and enjoyed it. But in recent years, I've actually come over to the Anson Mount. He plays Pike on Strange New Worlds. And it was actually his first portrayal of that character in the second season of Star Trek Discovery, where he came aboard the bridge as the new captain and said, listen, I'm not like your previous captain. And he put his Starfleet his Starfleet grades up there and said, I failed this class. I have weaknesses here. And he said, I can't do this without you. We are a team. Each one of you has a special position here because I need you to be in that position and I need your advice. That's the only way we can function is as a unit. And it was a very, it was a non-dictatorial way of leadership. It was very open, and I appreciated that form of leadership. When you bring people aboard or have people around you that know more than you do in that area, yet you are the captain, and so you use that information to make informed decisions. I mean, that sounds, again, like the best way to move into the future.
0: And Star Trek had a message for humanity, didn't it? I felt that every episode there was a meaning behind it.
1: I mean, absolutely. I think everyone out there who might be listening to this or has seen Star Trek knows at least a couple episodes where it, you know, it's talking about a social issue. You know, and I don't want to say these were issues of only the 60s, because we certainly have them today. But racism, sexism, war, the Vietnam War. I mean, there were many statements put in these episodes And the one that stands out, I think, to most people is Let That Be Your Last Battlefield, which you had two characters with one side of their face painted black and one side of the face painted white. And the other one had the other side of the face painted white and the other side painted black. And to us, the audience, they almost seemed the same person. And once we learned that they were warring for years because the different sides were different colors, the absurdity of that and how ridiculous he thought it was. But then, even though it was sort of hitting the nail right on the head, it put into perspective the absurdity of what we do in terms of skin color.
0: And then it made a lot of sense. We're going to take a short break, Rod, but we'll be back with more. Eugene Rod Roddenberry with us as we talk about the life of his father, Gene, and Star Trek when we come back.

0: 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This is the Ox, and I'm on the road for you all year. 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Ox Across America title sponsors are Mike Bryant with Bradshaw Bryant Law Office and Coils, Flags, and Flagpoles. 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
1: To remove a nodule on his lung.
2: The Vatican says Pope Leo XIV had the lower lobe of his right lung removed with video-assisted technique, which is a minimally invasive way to perform surgery in one's chest cavity. The procedure was planned after doctors detected lung cancer.
1: Fox's Jessica Rosenthal. Vice President J.D. Vance campaigning in Tyler, Texas Tuesday for GOP candidate and State Attorney General Ken Paxton is in a tight race for U.S. Senate. Fox's Brooke Taylor reports.
3: Vance's visit comes as Paxton faces a new controversy. The Wall Street Journal obtaining video reporting Paxton attended a 2024 New Year's Eve party in Dubai with two men who had already been indicted in the U.S. on federal health care fraud charges.
1: Paxton running against Democrat James Tallarico. 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
15: When you need to know, your weather is on KNSI. Now your local forecast from the Hanson Paving Weather Center.
16: Mainly cloudy skies overnight with a low of 40. Northwest winds around 5 miles per hour. High of 56 Wednesday. Wednesday night, lows around 39. Daytime highs approaching 57 Thursday with a chance of rain showers. 54 mainly sunny Friday. I'm Staff Meteorologist Paul Crombley on KNSI. Right now, it's 48 degrees.
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1: We shall take your calls with Rod Roddenberry next hour on Coast to Coast as we talk about Star Trek and humanity at large. So jump aboard. Lots more to talk with him about when we come back in a moment on Coast to Coast AM. The Paranormal Podcast Network keeps cruising along. 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

0: And welcome back to Coast, George Norrie with you, Rod Roddenberry with us. His website is his last name, linked up at coasttocoastam.com. Rod, the various offshoots of Star Trek, how did they evolve?
1: I mean, that's a great question. I mean, so I can tell you that, you know, my father was kind of done a little bit with Hollywood, or at least writing and television, when they came to him with Star Trek, The Next Generation. And they convinced him to be a part of it, and he was ready to retire, I think. And that was it. The rest of them really came either after he passed away or after he was sort of not really working that much on the show. So Deep Space Nine and beyond were from other people. Rick Berman, Brandon Braga, Michael Piller, a lot of the great names in Star Trek story writing is where those things came from. And the recent stuff was from Secret Hideout.
0: And your mother had an influence of Star Trek, did she not?
1: She did. She's known because she was in almost every incarnation of it, whether she was the computer voice in the original series and Next Generation and shows beyond those. She was also the first officer in the pilot called The Cage that was never officially aired. She was the second in command, which in the mid-60s was something the executives didn't believe the audience would buy. So my father had to demote her and make her a different character, which was Nurse Chapel. And then she became Lwaxana Troi in the Next Generation, a little bit of Deep Space Nine. And her voice continued to live on in many of the movies and some of the current Star Treks.
0: Did she influence your father a lot in the creative aspect of the show?
1: You know, I wasn't in the room to say she did or didn't, but I know she respected my father as the thinker, visionary, futurist. And while I'm sure they had plenty of conversations, I don't remember her being, I don't want to say that interested, but interested in the writing or development of what Star Trek was and is. She left that to my father. She was an actress and she wanted to act and she got to act. But she also, you know, she's the unsung hero because she also had to put up with my father. Every industry, and certainly those of the creative arts, as I think you would probably attest to, can be quite taxing and difficult at times. I'm sure many professions are. But, you know, coming home and having someone there who can support you on a down day or put up with your crap, she did a lot of that. And she deserves a lot of credit for that.
0: And you have a sister?
1: My father had a previous wife before my mother and had two daughters who were quite a bit older than me. They were my half-sisters. And I knew them very well at a young age. And as time goes on, you drift apart. And unfortunately, I lost one many years ago. But I am very close friends with her son. So we get to meet up a number of times a year and hang out and get to reminisce about our families and life. But I did not grow up. I grew up as basically an only child.
0: You're the CEO now of the Roddenberry Entertainment Company. What led you into that direction, Rod?
1: The belief in the Star Trek philosophy, the meeting of fans, the many years I went to conventions, listening to fans talk about this TV show that made them either believe in themselves or believe in humanity or believe in a future. And at the time, you know, the kinds of things that I were watching were not just Star Wars, but Dukes of Hazzard and Knight Rider, the kinds of shows that had, again, relatively simple plot lines. I don't want to put any of them down as not intellectually stimulating, but Star Trek did resonate with people on a different level. And after spending that time listening to them, I became very proud of my last name and the Star Trek legacy. And so I wanted to create the Roddenberry Entertainment Company, so to speak, to try to uphold that in any way that we can. So that's what led me into it, the idea.
0: And what does the future hold for Rod Roddenberry?
1: Great question. I'm still in the industry, so to speak. There's more Star Trek to come. 100%. I'm not letting any cats out of the bag. I'm just saying that whether you look at it from a incredible story that people want to hear and it will be reincarnated over and over, or from the studio perspective of this is something that makes them money, it will happen again. And I imagine it will happen relatively soon. But I think, as we all know, the industry is a little upside down right now, and it's never going to be the same. It'll come back in certainly one form, and Star Trek will be there.
0: Will Shatner be a part of it?
1: I can't speak for him, and I'm certainly not in control of anything he does. As we said earlier, the man is a force to be reckoned with, and I think anything he wants to be a part of, he probably has a damn good shot of being a part of it. But I can't say for certain.
0: Yeah, he's one of a kind, and we
1: Yes, he
0: had.
1: is.
0: We had Leonard Nimoy's son on some time ago, Adam Nimoy.
1: Adam, yeah.
0: And how did your dad conceive of the Spock character? Did he ever get into that?
1: Oh, how did he conceive of that? I mean, it certainly was one of the first characters. It was an evolution. And my father, one of the things my father loved to do is he loved to sit in a room full of people. And I'm sure it was an audience that he would make sure was the right audience. And he would love to bring up topics. And he wouldn't bring them up just to sensationalize it, but he might bring up whether it's religion, war, drugs, politics. And he was well read. And while he didn't have all the answers, he would like to bring up an idea that would definitely rub people the wrong way. For example, he might say, what if we just legalized all drugs? And this was back, of course, in the 60s and 70s and all that. And that would, throw people for a loop. And again, he didn't do it to upset them. He did it because he was genuinely wanting to have the conversation of what if? I mean, really, what if? And it wasn't necessarily something he was trying to win. It was just trying to get people to think a little bit differently. And again, I think that's what he brought to Star Trek, and I think that's where Spock came from. Spock was originally going to be a devil. Spock was going to have, I believe, red skin, and he had the pointy ears, and it was going to be sort of a devilish character. So he wanted to poke and prod the audience and make them maybe cringe a little bit about this character that looked like the devil. That was, I believe, one of the earliest ideas, and then the logic and all that kind of came in on its own.
0: And the original series was lasted only 3 seasons. I thought it was much longer than that.
1: Yeah, it's shocking, and it was almost a failure each season. But it had ideas, and it was the young people. We were in the Vietnam era, and it was the young people that were looking at humanity and the future, and perhaps going to Woodstock and whatever you want to say. But they were the ones that were questioning, what does our future look like? And the show came along and presented an idea, and that resonated with a lot of them. So a lot of the ones who kept Star Trek on, or at least got it into syndication, were the young college students.
0: It definitely had a cult following, Rod, didn't
1: Yeah, I'd probably avoid the word cult in my own language, but yes, you could describe it as a
0: it?
1: cult following. There are plenty of people who go to the conventions. I go to them as well, and they like to wear costumes. But I have so far never met, I've never had a bad experience personally with a fan. Some might be a bit out there, and that is fine, but I've never had a bad experience. In fact, I just had someone with me who went to the convention for the first time this year, and one of the comments she made was, I can't believe everyone here is so nice. So, that was that felt great, because when you're at these shows, people are, they don't judge you for thinking differently or looking differently. Because that's one of the core messages in Star Trek. And so it's a very accepting show, and it feels like, what a great model for humanity.
0: And Star Trek: Strange New Worlds has gone through 4 seasons now.
1: Yes, Strange New Worlds is fourth season, and the fifth one will be coming out. I don't know if that's been announced. I actually don't know when it is. but I'm sure within the next, certainly within the next year.
0: And you're involved in that as an executive producer. Are you having fun?
1: I certainly am having fun. There are something like 12 executive producers on these shows. And forgive me, there's plenty of people, including yourself, who know exactly what one does and doesn't do. But, you know, just to explain it from my perspective to the audience, you've got executive producers who are in the writer's room breaking stories and working with the writers every day, to executive producers who have famous last names or contribute a huge chunk of money, to people who are the son of someone. We certainly have a seat at the table and share, but I can't take credit for, you know, developing these shows. These came from lots of talented, great writers and producers.
0: That's fantastic and good for you. And what's the future hold for all of these shows? What do you think?
1: Well, I think there's always a need for Star Trek and shows like Star Trek, that just paint a different picture of the future. And hopefully, I mean, for me, there's many kinds of Star Trek. There's Star Trek, the entertainment side, which to me is not very good Star Trek. But there's Star Trek that hopefully every now and then presents something and shares a point of view that you normally wouldn't have considered. And it does a good job through the entertainment of opening you up to that different perspective. And so when you hear that different perspective, you're a little bit more willing to consider it. And as I was saying earlier, that openness to a new idea will allow you to evolve your and grow your intellect. I think people want that. I think people want to be introduced to new ideas in a way that is palatable to them, that is interesting to them. And that's what Star Trek is. It is a vehicle for sharing ideas. And so I think as long as it keeps doing that, people will still want that.
0: And Rod, how would you like the legacy of your father to be remembered?
1: I did a documentary called Trek Nation that came out in, I think, 2011, 2012. And it was his son searching to understand his father. And you know, the message that was important to me in that is that I went around and all the fans called my father. He's got the nickname, the Great Bird of the Galaxy. And it was hard for me to identify with that idea, because that put him so high up on a pedestal. And so it was important to me to, as I said, speak to the people who didn't like my father, because I needed that spectrum of knowledge of him. And I needed to see him as a man, a human being, flawed and all. And doing that allowed me to personally love him more, but it also allowed it, I think, when people see and understand, and I know it's a stupid thing to say out loud, of course they know he's a flawed human being, but to see him that way, but then still say, even this flawed human being came up with this idea of Star Trek and had this great vision. Oh my God, maybe I can too. And that's kind of the legacy of Gene Roddenberry that I want. I don't want him on a pedestal, but I do want people to say, wow, you know, he was an incredible visionary and futurist and had great thoughts about the future and was also just as messed up as the rest of us. And you know what? That means any one of us could be the next Gene Roddenberry or greater than Gene Roddenberry.
0: When people hear your last name, Rod, what do they think immediately? Do they think about Gene?
1: Absolutely. I mean, absolutely. You know, I've never tried to fill my father's footsteps. I'm not a writer. I'm not creating the next Star Trek. He is the creator of Star Trek, but more importantly, he's the guy who said it's okay to think differently. It's okay to be open to new ideas. I mean, that's truly the backbone. That's the idea behind Star Trek, and that's what I want people to think of.
0: Did he have many writers behind him?
1: Absolutely. That's one of the great things that he did with the original series is he went out and he my father was a voracious reader as a young adult, a kid and young adult. And he read all the pulp books and science fiction. And he was friends with Isaac Asimov and Ray Bradbury. And he didn't get them to write on Star Trek, but he got other renowned writers to write on Star Trek at the time. And, so it wasn't just Hollywood TV writers. It was actual authors who thought about stories and thought about the depth of stories. And so I think that attributed that was a really attributed to the great stories that we got in the original series.
0: Your father had passed before I started doing Coast to Coast, Rod, and I always wanted to have him as a guest. I think he would have been a great guest, don't you think?
1: Absolutely. I've had the opportunity, a number of his speeches when he would go on the college circuit were recorded, and listening to those and even reading some of the written ones, it was very illuminating to see how he thought and the kinds of people he talked to. And then, of course, the reaction from the audience. He was great at sharing ideas with people who wanted to think of things in a different way.
0: Our producer, Tom's late father, was an LAPD police officer as well. And I bet your dad was one heck of a cop, huh?
1: He was. You know, I don't know everything about my father. I've done what I could and read books and listened to as many stories as I can. But one of the things I understood was that, you know, he was a beat cop in L.A. and walked Hollywood Boulevard for a while. But at some point, he started writing speeches for the chief of police, who was William H. Parker, I believe, back then.
0: Yeah.
1: Who I believe at the time was not really known for his interest in making sure there were good relations with the public. He believed in enforcement, you know, above and beyond all else. And my father would have lots of debates with him, and they would discuss, you know, the topics of justice and reform and what they should be doing for outreach to the general public. And I think he would help soften some of the speeches that Parker had at the time, and really helped Parker probably come off maybe a little bit better than he might have.
0: And your father's feeling of humanity clearly shows in those Star Trek episodes. You ready for some fun? Let's take some calls with you when we come right back on Coast to Coast AM.
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5: On the road again. I'm Sue Guzman, Fox News. President Trump campaigning for Republicans in Wasilla, Alaska, as the party faces crucial midterm races.
6: President Trump saying Alaska Senator Dan Sullivan was with him when they announced plans to build the 800-mile-long Alaska LNG pipeline.
7: Taiwan has just agreed to buy 30% of the gas coming off the pipeline for the next 20 years. That guarantees the success.
6: Telling the crowd, Taiwan will also invest $4.4 billion into the project.
7: Dan Sullivan helped me get this done. Thank you, Dan.
6: Sullivan, a GOP incumbent senator seeking a third term.
8: How about giving it up one more time for the president of the United States who's done more for Alaska than anyone else in the... Come on!
6: He faces Democrat Mary Peltola, a former congresswoman running on cost of living issues. Kristen Goodwin, Fox News.
5: Pope Leo XIV recovering from surgeries. The Vatican announces the pontiff has been diagnosed with lung cancer. The Vatican says the lower lobe of the pontiff's right lung was removed at Rome's Gemelli Hospital after it was confirmed that he had an adenocarcinoma, the most common form of lung cancer. Saudi Arabia says it intercepted and destroyed two ballistic missiles fired by Iran-backed Houthi rebels. Fox's Anita Vogel.
9: That debris fell on residential areas in Riyadh, injuring four people and damaging homes. This after a coalition of forces led by the Saudis carried out new airstrikes targeting oil facilities in and around the rebel-held Yemeni capital of Sana'a. The president posting on Truth Social, quote, "The Houthis are behaving very badly. I thought they learned their lesson a year ago when we bombed the hell out of them and at their request stopped. They've been silent for a long time, but now they've emerged again, purposefully trying to drive up oil prices."
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5: Dwayne Keefe D. Davis sentenced to 40 years to life in prison for orchestrating the death of rapper Tupac Shakur, the rap icon shot and killed in Las Vegas more than 30 years ago. Nevada Judge Carly Kearney.
15: You don't get to take a man from his family. You don't get to take his very life, his whole future from him, and just walk away from it. Especially when that man is Tupac Shakur. The world never forgot about him and his death, and neither did Las Vegas. It took us 30 years, but at this time, you are going to face justice for what you did on September 7th, 1996.
5: Shakur's family earlier delivered victim impact statements. President Trump's new press secretary making her briefing room debut.
17: On her second full day on the job, White House press secretary Katie Zachariah walked to the briefing room podium.
21: I am so honored to work for President Trump and the American people.
17: Zachariah was a bit of a surprise choice to fill the press secretary vacancy left by Caroline Leavitt in August. Zachariah, a mother of four, says she does plan to move her family from California to D.C.
21: They are my priority. I love being with my kids. The idea of not spending evenings with my kids is completely unacceptable.
17: Zachariah's first briefing included just a handful of questions and lasted only about 14 minutes. At the White House, Jared Halpern, Fox News.
5: CVS Pharmacy and various subsidiaries have agreed to pay $315 million to resolve a Justice Department case claiming it unlawfully dispensed medically unnecessary prescriptions of highly addictive opioids. The settlement resolves a lawsuit brought in 2024. And a $1.2 billion fine imposed on Bank of America. The Treasury Department says it's imposing the fine on America's second largest bank for violating anti-money laundering and sanctions laws. It says BOA admits it willfully violated the 1970 Bank Secrecy Act that required banks to help the government detect and prevent money laundering. I'm Sue Guzman. This is Fox News.
22: When you need to know, your weather is on KNSI. Now your local forecast from the Hanson Paving Weather Center.
23: Mainly cloudy skies overnight with a low of 40. Northwest winds around 5 miles per hour. High of 56 Wednesday. Wednesday night, lows around 39. Daytime highs approaching 57 Thursday with a chance of rain showers. 54, mainly sunny Friday. I'm staff meteorologist Paul Trombley on KNSI. Right now, it's 48 degrees.
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0: And welcome back, George Norrie, along with Rod Roddenberry, as we talk about Star Trek and his father, Gene, as well. When a Star Trek fan comes up to you, Rod, what do they most want to know?
1: Usually the first question is, you know, I didn't know Gene had a son. They often want to know about my father. Of course, often a favorite episode that I have. I've gone to so many Star Trek conventions, and I've been to so many events that the people I know, a lot of the fans in the Star Trek community, I certainly don't know all of them, and there's new ones certainly all the time. But, you know, I think of the largest convention that I go to, and it's the one in Las Vegas. And I've been going I was a little kid there. And so I've grown up with these people. And so when I go to these things, I honestly go and I hang out with friends. The questions I generally get are the ones that I said, but it's usually just

0: He did write a number of them. And something that he did, which did upset a number of writers, is he would rewrite writers, meaning he was the executive of the show. They would write something that didn't really fit or needed some modification to fit within the Star Trek vision, and he would rewrite it. And that can be very, very insulting to writers. The ones that are in the industry and know that this is what's done can handle it, but there's others who can't. And that ruffled a number of feathers throughout the years.
1: How long do you think your father carried the Star Trek idea in his head before he committed it down to paper?
0: You know that I love that you asked that question because once again, another interview, a gentleman by the name of Chris Knopf, who was a writing buddy with my father, probably back in the 50s and early 60s, told me a story of he and my father went to a baseball game, a Dodger game. And I would have guessed this was 63, somewhere around that time. And my father started telling him this idea he had for a show that was a very crew on board a dirigible, a blimp, going from city to city and town to town solving problems. And you know, he kind of postulates that this was the incarnation or the genesis of Star Trek. So I find that very fascinating that it found its roots in a dirigible going from town to town with it, you know, he said a varied crew. So the idea was there. It just had to move a few more miles up into the atmosphere and beyond.
1: Let's take some calls for you. Mike in Denver to get us started. Hey, Michael, go ahead.
2: Hi, George. Good morning. So great to be with you. Thank you for taking my call. And Mr. Roddenberry, first of all, I just want to say
0: yes, sir.
2: It is such an honor and privilege to speak with you. You've done an amazing job of carrying on your father's legacy, and thank you so much, first of all.
0: Thank you, Mike.
2: And absolutely. And something I wanted to bring up tonight, Star Trek, the animated series, you know, which the series
0: yes,
2: is kind of made for kids, you know, but actually it had some real kind of foundational Star Trek stories, I think, that really I think was kind of a bold adaptation of the storytelling from the original, you know, Star Trek series. And that really shined through, I thought, on screen. And, you know, I was wondering if you could just talk about what your father's vision for Star Trek, the animated series was. And what were some of your takeaways from watching that series kind of years later compared to when it was first released?
0: Well, I am so glad, Michael, that you brought up the animated series because that is another Star Trek that gets easily dismissed. And I know that because I dismissed it for probably 35 years of my life because it just the animation wasn't done very well. And so I just never believed it was worthwhile. And then 35 years into my life, I actually watched it. We have a podcast called Mission Log. And in that, we go through and analyze every single episode of every single show. And of course, got to the animated series. And I was like, all right, fine. I'll watch these 22-minute episodes. And you make an excerpt. First of all, they did this because the original series was canceled. And my father was doing everything he can to continue his idea. And so animation somehow became an option. And so he decided to do that. Now, back then, And recent people think of animation and they think kids. And so they put it, you know, Saturday morning cartoons for kids. But if you've watched some of the episodes, they are not kids shows. These are talking about the death. They talk about the devil. They talk about, you know, topics in ways, and they keep the Star Trek storytelling. The writing was still spectacular. And they treat the devil episode. They say he was basically a misunderstood alien life form. And humanity actually treat him horribly. And anyhow, it goes into the lore and it just they do a great job with the stories that give you that other perspective, as you know, that make you reconsider some of your own thinking. And I was blown away by this. And I highly recommend anyone out there who's interested in Star Trek. Yes, the animation is not good, but watch it for the stories. It's quite impressive. So thank you. That's great.
1: Rod, did you get harassed in school when people figured out who you were?
0: You know, no. No, kids, my friends from

0: that I still have today, most of them never watched Star Trek and never cared about Star Trek. I was Rod to them. And I love that. And the people who love me are they know me as Rod, not the son of the creator. I have my best friend Jules, who runs a company called Otoy. He did love Star Trek, and he and I became fast friends. You know, we were certainly opposites in terms of who we were at that time, but we've really grown to be. I mean, I don't have brothers, so I would call him my brother. He's an incredible human being, and our relationship is not founded on Star Trek. It is certainly, though, something that we talk about often.
1: Next up, let's go to Walter, truck driving in New York, east of the Rockies. Hello, Walter.
2: Hey, George, how you doing? Thank you for having me on.
1: All good.
2: Good.
0: Hey, Walter.
2: Rod, I got a couple questions for you. One is, how is it that your father got William Shatner to be in the original Star Trek, and what was it like working with him? And did your father get any ideas from Rod Serling from Twilight Zone?
0: You know, these are great questions, and I'm not going to have answers to them. I was not around when my father, you know, hired William Shatner. But there's a great audio book, or excuse me, I should say, album called Inside Star Trek that if you haven't heard, I highly recommend you download and listen to. And it's interviews with a lot of these people. And it's my father does an interview with Shatner, and it talks about, you know, how he got the role and what it's like to be Kirk and those sorts of things. And it was a great little look behind the curtain at that story and relationship. I never spoke to my father about those things, so I don't know. Because Jeff Hunter was the first captain during the Cage. And unfortunately, or fortunately, depending on how you want to look at it, that did not work out. And so William Shatner became available. And, you know, my father hired him. And the rest is, you know, history, so to speak.
1: And I would guess, Rod, that Twilight Zone made William Shatner noticeable to your dad, as it did to a lot of entry-level stars at the time. I know it made Robert Redford a superstar.
0: You're absolutely right, and I forgot to speak to that question. You know, I know my father had admiration for Rod Serling and Twilight Zone, and I'm unaware of a friendship between them. Certainly, I don't think they were at odds with each other. I'm just unaware of them hanging out or anything to that effect. But you know, that is the other show that really gets you to think, look at things in a different way, and so I'm a huge fan of that as well.
1: I got to get you to meet Mark Zakrie when I get back to Los Angeles, who is a former expert in the Twilight Zone, but he's also doing a program called Space Command, which you'd get a kick out of.
0: Yes, I have heard. I look forward to learning more about it.
1: He's got our buddy Billy Mumy from Twilight Zone in it.
0: Yes, that's right. That's right.
1: He's a good guy. Let's go to Gordon in Plant City,
0: Thank you, Walter.
1: Florida. Gordy, we saw your email. Go ahead.
3: Oh, well, George, thank you for acknowledging my email. And Rod, thank you for clicking the little button that says send Gordon the receipt. As you know, Star Trek Continues and Star Trek New Voyages were the main two, or almost the only two fan films picked up to continue the 5-year mission. Now, I'm not affiliated with Star Trek Continues, but it's a good fan film. But I wanted to number one, thank you for all that you do. But number two, after J. Alec West passed on, we're all friends with Peter Walker, the international webmaster, James Cawley, Charles Root, and the other actors that participated. As you know, the Sulu actor, Walter Koenig and George Takei and Grace Lee Whitney, and then the guy that played in that Planet Killer, I can't remember his name. They were original actors that appeared there. If George would give me permission to give out my website, I'm the only remaining American webmaster that still hosts downloads for that fan film series. George, can I give out my website?
1: Go ahead, Gordy.
3: Okay, everyone, if you go to either GordonWatts.com or GordonWayneWatts.com and look near the very top, there's a little the navigation bar says Star Trek New Voyages or Star Trek Phase 2. And when you click on that, it'll take you down there. By the way, they're backed up in the Wayback Machine, okay, if I ever go down. But if you click on that, it'll take you to my page. And when you click on that, you can download the things. Now, they're copyrighted and all that, but it's for non-profit purposes. And I
0: Sure.
3: would like to just ask you what your thoughts are on the various fan films The cartoon, my friend Matt's a millennial. He mentioned the cartoons. I love that. The quality or no quality, I loved them all. I'm going to hang on the line in case you have a question for me, Rod. Have I ever crossed your path, or have you ever heard of Gordon Lane Watts before in Plant?
0: You'll have to forgive me. If there is a chance that we met and I don't remember, I'm sometimes pretty terrible with names. So if we have met in the past and I don't remember, my apologies.
1: I think if you met Gordy, you would have remembered him, Rod.
0: Certainly. to answer the question, you know what? I was always a huge fan of the fan films, and I was loosely involved with both of the big ones that he mentioned. And by involved, I mean I was certainly a supporter. I want to take zero credit. I did nothing to make them happen. I just was a supporter of them in various ways. And this was in a time when there was no real Star Trek on the air. And so I have always, whenever you have something and there is a fan group that wants to support it and help create it and truly loves it, my belief is, well, support that. If you're not doing anything with it, encourage and support that. You can put your rules down. They can't make money off of it. They can't profit, but they can do this, that, and the other thing. Let's encourage fandom to love this. I hate to call it a franchise, but to love this franchise. And to some degree, they did that eventually. And I've always loved these fan films, and they're well written and well acted, and the sets are spectacular. So, I also recommend people check these out. They're a lot of fun to watch.
1: Rod, Tom's got some info on that Twilight Zone episode that made Shatner of a whole household name.
4: Oh, Tommy? Yeah. So, Rod, I don't know if you saw it. It was called Nightmare at 20,000 Feet, and he's this nervous guy on this airplane, and he kept looking, seeing this horrible monster on the wing, but the lady flying with him said, "What are you talking about?"
1: That came out in 63, didn't it, Tommy?
4: It sure did. Yeah, it was episode 3, actually. Yeah, season 5, episode 3.
0: And Shatner wasn't a part of it, but of course the remake back in the 80s, which, you know, had the unfortunate tragedy with it. But I do remember it from both that and the movie that came out.
1: How do you think your dad would handle today's television technology with the new digital computer era?
0: My father, what was incredible is my father, both intellectually and, well, I guess mostly intellectually, he really lived 50 years in the future. And by that, I mean some of the, if you go back 50 years or 100 years and you look at what we're doing today and think about what would seem asinine to people back then and against morals and ethics, but things that we take for granted today, we'll take that same mindset and jump 50 years or 100 years out and look at the things that we bicker about today and the things that we think are issues and the things that offend us and make us upset. My father already had the mindset of, well, in 100 years, it's going to be commonplace. In 100 years, it's going to be normalized. So why don't we just start shifting our thinking in that direction a bit? So I really think just my father, he just knew humanity and he knew we were going to evolve and look at things differently, and was just on many levels already there. Didn't have every answer, but he was certainly exploring the future already in his head.
1: And he was just a kid during World War II, wasn't he? When he was a pilot?
0: No. Well, you're absolutely right. Sorry, a kid. You're absolutely right. They are all kids. Yes, he was, I don't know what if it was 18 or 21, or I don't know what it was. I can't do the math in my head that quickly, but yeah. He was a kid.
1: Where was he born?
0: He did more as a kid than I certainly ever have. He was born in Texas. Why is the town escaping my? Oh my God! He was in Texas. Everyone out there is yelling at me right now because they all know it and I forgot.
1: Did you know his parents?
0: Did I know his parents? You know what? I knew his mother. His father had passed away already. So I only knew his mother, his sister, and his brother. And they were all great people, and we've lost all of them, unfortunately, since. But, yeah.
1: What is the greatest accolade that you could remember for your father, Rod?
0: El Paso, Texas. Sorry. The greatest accolade? The greatest accolade? The greatest accolade, I think, and he might agree, was the Next Generation. Because, you know, my father created the original series, and that was deemed a failure. That was only 3 seasons. And the fact that it came into syndication and did so well that the studio came knocking on his door and says, will you do another one? We will let you do it with your vision and your idea. I don't think many people, if any, ever really get that. That is them saying, you know what? We want you to do it again. We need you to do it again. And he got the chance to do it again. And I grew up with the Next Generation. I think he got to do the version of Star Trek he always wanted to do. Again, it had flaws, as anything does. But ultimately, the Next Generation was, and I think still today, is the most popular Star Trek TV series.
1: Without a doubt, it was one great show, and it came on strong. As you said, not in the ratings, but it sure did for identity for people. We're going to come back with you, Rod, and take final calls in just a moment with Rod Roddenberry as we talk about his father and Star Trek on Coast to Coast AM.
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3: In Wasilla, Alaska, saying he's delivering for their state and his agenda.
4: Dan stood with me in the Oval Office as we announced a historic federal project to finally build the 800-mile-long Alaska LNG pipeline.
3: Senator Sullivan faces former Democrat Congresswoman Mary Peltola in November. The Tampa Bay Rays even up their series with the Cleveland Guardians at a game apiece, winning game 2 Tuesday night over the Cleveland Guardians in Tampa 3-1. And Pope Leo's been diagnosed with cancer in his lung. This is coming from the Vatican after surgery Tuesday to remove a lung nodule at Rome's Gemelli Hospital. In the statement, the Vatican said the lower lobe of the pontiff's right lung was removed. The Vatican says he is expected to be hospitalized for at least a week. 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

0: Have you ever felt sharp, stabbing, or sometimes burning pain in your heel or arch of your foot? You're not alone. Heel pain affects 2 million Americans each year. Here's Dr. Karen Rao with Central Minnesota Foot and Ankle.
1: We see a lot of heel pain in our practice. 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
3: Lows around 40 overnight, under mainly cloudy skies. North winds around 5 miles per hour. Partly cloudy skies Wednesday, high of 56. Lows level off around 39 Wednesday night. Slight chance of rain showers Thursday. High temperatures reach up to 57. 54, lots of sunshine Friday. I'm Staff Meteorologist Paul Crombley on KNSI. Right now, 48.
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0: And welcome back to our final segment. George Norrie with you, Rod Roddenberry with us. Rod, do you get many comments about the episode, The Trouble with Tribbles?
1: I don't get too many specifically, but of course it's a fan favorite because it's one of the few ones that's, you know, somewhat comedic.
0: And those little animals are fluffy and cute, aren't they?
1: They are. They were an adorable, easy, cost-effective addition to the original series. And of course, they've been with Star Trek ever since. And again, as we were referencing the animated series, we get to learn a little bit more. And I forgot which episode, but in there about them. And so I'm glad they were able to do that.
0: Let's go to Bill in Los Angeles to get us started. Go ahead, Bill.
2: How you doing, George?
0: Good.
2: Hey, George, by the way, this flip phone I'm talking to you on right now is identical to the communicator that Captain Kirk used.
0: I love that.
1: Yeah. That's awesome. Yeah. Yes, yeah. But it has better the Enterprise communicator still had better service.
2: Yeah, Rod, I'm a former newspaper writer, and my dad also was a 20-year-old pilot from Texas in the Army Air Forces.
1: Oh,
2: yeah, during World War II, and he died age 70 in 91. So I was struck by the parallels there with my own dad. Yeah.
1: Absolutely. Yeah.
2: Small world. But I was going to ask you before I ask about The Trouble with Tribbles, which I think George must have seen that on the screen because that was going to be something I was going to ask about. In 1966, I saw my first Star Trek as a 9-year-old, and it was one where Dr. McCoy, rather, falls in love with a beautiful lady who morphs into an ugly monster who sucks the red corpuscles out of her victim's blood and leaves these, like, sucker marks all over their bodies. And it scared me so much. It scared me so much. I had to go into my parents' room. I couldn't sleep.
1: Yeah, that was one of the second pilots. I think that's the Man Trap. And they the salt suckers. And they could shapeshift and take the form of anything that you know, any man or person needed to see at that moment. And for a lot of the men, it was women in their lives and attractive women. So they could lure them in and, of course, suck the salt out of them. Yeah. And that's a freaky one. You're right. Absolutely right.
2: My main question was, did your father have a reaction when Star Wars came out in 1977 and basically lifted that Trouble with Tribbles scene for the barroom shootout? I mean, I thought I was watching Star Trek when that scene came on the screen. Was there a reaction to that?
1: I have never put those two together, even though, as you say them, they make perfect sense. On some level, no, I am unaware of anything. I know my father had incredible respect for George Lucas and Star Wars. And it was, it was Star Wars that got Star Trek back on the air. It was Star Wars that Paramount looked at the time and said, wait a second, don't we have some sci-fi like this? And they said, well, let's get, Gene Roddenberry to write the movie at the time. And so, they were expecting Gene Roddenberry to write Star Trek as a Star Wars, an action adventure. And I think, those of us who have seen the motion picture, the first Star Trek movie, it is quite the opposite of an action adventure movie.
0: And there's a Museum of Narrative Arts in L.A. that the George Lucas has established, isn't it?
1: There is. I've heard it's quite spectacular. It's close to downtown. It's the visuals are incredible. I can't wait to go.
0: Is there going to be a Roddenberry Museum?
1: Short answer, certainly not like that. Not anytime soon. Not in my lifetime. That's the interesting. Star Wars has its spaceships and battles and your action figures because the characters had action. Star Trek was, a little bit more intellectual. So, the most you would do is have a Kirk and Spock action figure. And what would they do? I think they would just have a conversation. So Star Trek, I don't think appealed to the fun toy youth market as much. And therefore, doesn't have as much of those items to put on display. It certainly has a lot of creative content from the shows to have there. But, I think one day something might happen, but it won't be. I don't think it'll be in my lifetime.
0: Beam me up, Scotty. I love that line.
1: Yeah, that's one of the classics.
0: Cornelius. Let's go to Louisiana. Hello there, Mr. Lewis.
3: All right, George. Look, Mr. Roddenberry, I got to tell you a story, and I told Tommy. Sir. And boy, you got great callers. Of course, Mike is one of my friends at Gordy from Plant City, Florida. I'm happen to be African American, and Uhura on the show, he was going to leave the show and join the civil rights movement. And Martin Luther King, who came here, and my mom and dad, they went to see him and stuff. He told Uhura with Lieutenant Uhura, Michelle Nichols, to stay on the show because you're showing a positive image for African Americans and that they can do anything that, of course, white Americans could do. And I'm so glad she stayed on the show. Of course, she's passed now, but she was, she was really showed what African Americans can do. But I'm going to tell you one more quick story. We had a big science fiction convention here in Alexandria, Louisiana in 1999, and Major Barrett was the guest speaker and everything. And, of course, she played the nurse in the original Star Trek. And she became the computer voice and the other act. I can't think of what she was. She was a telepathic woman.
1: Oh, she was Luoxana Troy. Luoxana Troy.
3: Yes, there you go. See, I couldn't remember. I'm 65 years old, but I've been watching Star Trek since I was a little child, and my dad loved it too. We both watched it together. And you got another thing, like George is going to talk about haunted prisons next. The inmates love Star Trek. They're captive ordered, sir, and they really love Star Trek. But anyway, they premiered that episode, I believe, with the Borg. So they premiered that episode. We were the first ones to see it here in Alexandria in 1999. Nice. I just really love Star Trek, really love you, Dad. I'm so glad George had you on. And MeTV and H&I really did a good special on your dad and Star Trek.
1: I thank you. I thank you very much. You know, I love you said what you said because you talked about, you know, whether it was prisoners or you or, you know, I have met people from all around the world, from all walks of life, from all cultures, from all social economic backgrounds. And what I have always found amazing and beautiful about Star Trek is it doesn't matter where you're from or who you are. Watching a show that paints a picture of a united future for our species, where we are all equal, is something that resonates with everyone. It's a commonality that we all share through Star Trek. And it could be a warring nation. It could be a culture that you find backwards. But, you know, there are people in those cultures who look at the future and say, you know, we look forward to a future where we're all united. And that is the beautiful message in Star Trek.
0: And Rod, your father was way ahead of himself with race relations, wasn't he?
1: Yes, sir. Yes, sir. He even before Star Trek, he had a show called The Lieutenant. And one of the, you know, this is unconfirmed, but one of the episodes that got that show canceled because it was done in partnership with the military was an episode that revealed racism on the military base. And it was a black officer and, of course, a white officer. And it dealt with the racism and it showed the military in less than a perfect a light. And so they were not happy with that. And shortly after the show was canceled. So he was making statements long before Star Trek.
0: Who was that one television executive, Rod, that gave your father the big break?
1: I'm glad you brought that up, too. None other than the incredible Lucille Ball. Without Lucille Ball taking a risk on my father, Star Trek may have never been made because he had shown it to all the big studios. And he finally got an opportunity to share it at Desilu, which was Desi Arnaz and Lucille Ball. And I think this was after they had already separated. So it was Lucy that was there. And she took the risk. And not only that, the first episode that he presented, the studio executive said no to. And she gave them the money to do one more. She said she gave Gene an opportunity to do a second pilot,
0: wow.
1: which was unheard of back then, and I think is fairly unheard of today in many walks of the entertainment industry. So she was as much, if not more, of a visionary in her own way.
0: Was she part of the television pitch to the network? NBC, I believe, right?
1: Yes. Well, she's the one that represented it and took it to that. So, yeah. She definitely did that.
0: That's yeah. Right. Mark in Roseville, California. Mark, go for it.
4: Yeah, Rod.
1: Yes, sir.
4: Do you know anything about Deneb? And did your father ever talk to you about Deneb?
1: The short answer is no.
0: What is Deneb, Mark?
1: Thank you for asking. I don't know.
4: See, and here it says the location of Deneb in the Milky Way galaxy was labeled in a star chart that was in Captain James T. Kirk's quarters aboard the USS Enterprise. You don't know nothing about Deneb?
1: I unfortunately don't know anything about it. I now recognize the name that I'm sure I heard in one of my astronomy classes way back, but I know nothing about it.
0: Probably wrote it into one of the scripts somewhere, I would guess.
1: Yeah, Where No Man Has Gone Before. I'm looking it up right now.
0: Are any of the writers still alive, Rod?
1: Absolutely. I'm proud to call myself, I hope, a friend. With a number of them, but we have lost a lot of them. I'm trying to find, I feel like an idiot here. There's a number of writers, but one in particular I just saw, David Gerald. My God, David, I'm sorry if you hear this. David Gerald is, he wrote The Trouble with Tribbles, and he is an out-of-the-box thinker too. And he likes to challenge viewers and readers because the things that he writes are usually about something. And he had a lot to do with the format and structure and what the next generation became. And unfortunately, he was not given the proper credit for his contributions to that. And we've been able to talk about that a bit. And it's been nice to talk to these people and learn their sides of the story. And it's all part of my continually evolving growth and knowledge of Star Trek. But he's a fantastic human being.
0: How old would he be about now? 80, 90?
1: No. Yeah, well, you know what? He looks incredibly young. To be honest, I haven't asked his age. I'm sure we could all look it up online, but he looks quite young. So I almost hate saying 50, 60, maybe 60 something, because he's got to be older than me. He doesn't come across elderly at all.
0: Well, Star Trek was 60 years old. For him to write it, he must have been at least 20, right?
1: I think you're right. And by doing the math, he must be older. But I've never paid attention to that. Yeah.
0: Let's go to Pennsylvania for one quick question. Lewis, go ahead, Lewis.
5: Thanks for taking my call, George. Rod, I have a comment and question. My comment is that I thought the best of the original series was Mirror Mirror, where Captain and Kirk, them going that, they come back to the Enterprise, and they're in an alternative universe, yep. And all the, you know, Spock's evil, and he has the goatee and stuff. But my question for you, Rod, was your dad wrote a great screenplay for a movie called Pretty Maids All in a Row, and it was directed by the great French director Roger Vadim, who was married to Jane Fonda, who directed the movie Barbarella. It was also a launching pad for three actors of the movie. Rock Hudson, the Big Villain Wife after that, Angie Dickinson, the Police Story, right. And Tilly Savalas and Kojak. Did he ever talk about that movie? Okay, thanks, George.
0: Thanks, yeah. Lewis.
1: Lewis, thank you very much for that. I feel ill-equipped. I don't know much about Pretty Maids All in a Row. I've seen it a long time ago. I know my father, as high as some of us might put him on a pedestal, and as I stated earlier, he was just a flawed human being. He by no means had all the answers and by no means was right about everything. But he was also a man, and he liked the ladies. And my understanding is this show was maybe not his proudest work, but it dabbled in sex and females. So I know nothing beyond that.
0: Well, Rod, thank you for bringing the story of your father to us. Gene Roddenberry, anything you need, you stay in touch with us. This is fantastic. The story of Star Trek and how it all started. Up next, haunted prisons right here in the United States.
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4: Campaigning for the midterms. I'm Ted Lindner, Fox News. President Trump hitting the campaign trail again on Tuesday night in Alaska, where he's rallying for Republicans, including incumbent Senator Dan Sullivan. The president crediting Sullivan with his support on a $54 billion investment to fund a project to export natural gas from the state.
5: In a way, they're going to have to run against me because we're going to be out there fighting for the right people, which is what I'm here doing now. That's why I want to get these guys. I want to make sure you get the vote for them.
4: Sullivan faces former Democratic Congresswoman Mary Peltola in the November election. Meantime, Vice President J.D. Vance was on the road as well. He was in Tyler, Texas, to stump for GOP Senate candidate Ken Paxton, who was in a tough campaign against Democrat James Tallarico. Vice President Vance calling out Tallarico for his comments on Christianity.
6: He has declared that God, our Heavenly Father, is non-binary. He calls himself, and you cannot make this up, quote, a Christian who hates Christianity.
4: Tallarico's accused Paxton of being corrupt. Fox News Power Rankings show the Texas race between Tallarico and Paxton appears to be a toss-up as of now. Pope Leo's been diagnosed with cancer in his lung. This coming from the Vatican after surgery Tuesday to remove a lung nodule at Rome's Gemelli Hospital. In the statement, the Vatican said the lower lobe of the pontiff's right lung was removed. Leo revealed Sunday doctors had discovered a small localized nodule in his lung and recommended it be removed. The Vatican says he's expected to be hospitalized for at least a week. And the Tampa Bay Rays even up their series with the Cleveland Guardians at a game apiece, winning game two on Tuesday night. The ALCS best of seven. This over the Cleveland Guardians in Tampa, 3-1. 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
10: Temperatures being 30 degrees above average.
7: 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Just click listen, then swipe right and hear the latest news updates on your time. 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
4: The Social Security Administration is expected to announce the cost of living adjustment for Social Security today.
11: Some analysts predict the Social Security cost of living adjustment for 2027 could be about 3.5%, increasing the average benefit check by nearly $68. Last year, it rose by 2.8%. Seniors, though, say even a higher adjustment is probably not enough to keep up with rising costs. An AARP poll recently found roughly 70% of adults over the age of 50 feel an increase of at least 5% would be needed, especially especially as parts of Medicare are expected to rise next year as well. Social Security's Old Age and Survivors Insurance Trust Fund is expected to be insolvent by the year 2032, and the Social Security Administrator recently said they're trying to shore up the program by purging millions of old and erroneous records and by using AI. Jessica Rosenthal, Fox News.
4: Tuesday marked Katie Zachariah's first press briefing. Fox's Edward Lawrence.
12: She said there's a plan to deal with this. She did highlight or try to amplify the good economic data that they're seeing. For example, the real wages under President Trump since he took office this time, but under the 4 years of the Biden administration, was much, much different.
13: President Trump is the first president in modern history to actually lower prescription drug prices, delivering the biggest drop in 63 years. President Trump has created more than 1 million private sector jobs in his second term.
12: Trump, now he's on his way to Alaska for a campaign rally before the midterms.
4: And federal authorities searching the residence of Minnesota Congresswoman Ilhan Omar as part of what the Justice Department says was a federal criminal investigation. D.C. U.S. Attorney Jeanine Pirro.
14: That judge would not have signed that warrant unless there was probable cause. And probably more than that, given the individual who's involved. And given the fact that we're in the nation's capital with judges in the nation's capital.
4: Congresswoman Omar has not been formally charged with the crime. I'm Ted Lindner. This is Fox News.
3: 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Now your local forecast from the Hanson Paving Weather Center.
15: Lows around 40 overnight under mainly cloudy skies. North winds around 5 miles per hour. Partly cloudy skies Wednesday, high of 56. Lows level off around 39 Wednesday night. Slight chance of rain showers Thursday. High temperatures reach up to 57. 54, lots of sunshine Friday. I'm Staff Meteorologist Paul Cromley on KNSI. Right now, 48.
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1: There are about 1,800 prisons in the United States. How many of them are haunted? We'll find out when we talk with Ross Allison in just a moment on Coast to Coast AM. 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

0: Welcome back. George Norrie with you, paranormal investigator, author, lecturer, and founder of A Ghost. Ross Allison back with us has spent more than 35 years investigating the strange and unexplained. He has investigated some of the world's most famous haunted locations, written more than a dozen books, and appeared on numerous paranormal television programs, including his award-winning docuseries, Parasense. And one of his books is called Haunted Prisons. One of the topics we'll be talking about tonight. Ross, welcome back. How have you been?
1: Been good. It's good to be back, George.
0: Keeping those ghosts off you?
1: I try. I do try, I tell you.
0: So we've got about 1,800 prisons in the United States. Roughly how many do you think are haunted?
1: Oh, God. I wouldn't be surprised if all of them are haunted. You think of just the kind of personalities that go in and out of these prisons and the horrible conditions that they suffer, or even what they even do onto themselves. You know, there's so much energy in these places that, like I said, it wouldn't be surprising if all of them have some ghost stories.
0: Now, you've covered a lot of paranormal stories. How did you get involved in haunted prisons?
1: Well, it was when me and David Weatherly were working on our book series, we were talking about a lot of places that we both have had the opportunity to investigate ourselves. And a lot of it was prisons, due to a lot of the stories that we had encountered and even experienced when we had these opportunities to do some of these investigations. So as we were developing the Haunted series, prisons just fell in line with a lot of the stuff that we were working on.
0: What is the most haunted prison that's out there?
1: Oh, God. That's a tough one. I knew you'd ask that one. And it's, you know, for me, it's, you know, all about right place, right time. You know, when you do a lot of these investigations, a lot of these places can claim to be the most haunted. And of course, when you go there, you don't always have these unique encounters that you're hoping for. But I'd have to say with the stories alone, you know, some of these, like, you know, Alcatraz, I would say is a pretty good one. Brushy Mountain Prison, you know, I've had the opportunity to investigate that one and have had some amazing experiences. But there are some prisons that unfortunately don't allow, you know, investigations, even though they've been shut down.

0: to think that maybe some of these souls judge themselves and they're too afraid to be judged and want to move on. So they linger, they don't cross over. And then you have the situation where long-term prisoners who have had the opportunity of parole and find out that they can't adjust to the other side of life outside of prison. And so they are more than happy to commit crimes to find themselves back in the prison system. So I think that's another reason why a place could be haunted, because they don't want to leave. And then you've got situations where there's territorial issues. Some prisoners obtain this dominance, kind of like gang leaders, mob bosses, and they have this power and authority in the prison system, and they are afraid to give that up if they're ever released or even in death. So they choose to stay and hang on to that dominance that they have. And then, of course, when you're dealing with a prison system, everything is by schedule. You know, everything has to be routine. You know, you're fed at the same time. You get up at the same time. You have to do your job, your chores at the same time. And so when you have this lifestyle of routine, we believe that that triggers a lot of residual hauntings as well, where these things happen like clockwork. And so I think that could contribute to some of the hauntings that we experience in prisons. But then most of all is, you know, you also have this, I hate to use the word evil, but there is these individuals in the world that have no remorse for what they've done to another human being. And so I think that mentality can still linger when they've passed on, and when they're in this prison system and they die there, then I think that that soul still carries on and still holds on to that anger. So I think it's a combination of those few things that cause a prison to be haunted.
1: Ross, you mentioned Holmesburg, Pennsylvania. Some horrendous things happened in that prison system that was closed in the 1990s, opened
0: Oh,
1: in
0: yes.
1: 1800s. But didn't they conduct pharmaceutical experiments on the inmates?
0: Oh my God, yes. That's one of the reasons why I thought it was an interesting place to investigate. But it's not only just the experiments, and I can talk about that in a bit here, but I think one of the reasons why I feel it's probably one of the more haunted prisons is because of what else took place there. You're talking about back in, what was it, 1938, I believe. August of 1938, there was a very unfortunate event called the Bake Oven Deaths, or the Klondike Killings. Now, the Klondike was a building just on the property that was alone. It was a small brick building. It had 12 cells. I think they were 9 by 5, and each of them had their own toilet, but it was what they called a hopper. And if you're not familiar with a hopper, that's where the toilet and the sink share the same system. So where we have our standard toilets, where the tank is actually where you would have your sink. So the same water system would flow through the toilet. So basically what water you drank was used down to flush the toilet. And the toilets would flush maybe once a day, because the guards had control of whenever they could flush the toilets. So you had to deal with that in these tiny little cells. So this was kind of like their solitary confinement. So whenever a prisoner was being punished, they'd be put in the Klondike. Well, the Klondike also had a bunch of radiators on the opposite wall of all those 12 cells. So you had these, you know, heated radiators along the opposite wall with only tiny little windows above the radiators. And so what they would do is, to punish some of the

0: these men is they would turn the heat up. And so you're basically in a sauna the whole time you're in the Klondike. Well, what had happened in August of 1938 was a riot had started up. And it was all about the bad food conditions they had at this prison. And so it was basically they had to eat the same food every day. And so they just demanded, better quality food and more options. And so after the riots, it was a fasting, a starvation riot as well. So they starved themselves for a while as well because they refused to eat. But they found that there was four men that led this riot. And so those four men was basically put in the Klondike for the weekend. Well, after the first night, of course, these men were, screaming and complaining about how hot it was, please, turn down, the heat or give us some more water. Because again, the only water they got was a small portion of water. And once you drink that water, it went down into the toilet system.
1: Jeez.
0: So yeah. So they're just complaining about this. Well, on the second night, the guards were annoyed with their complaints, and so they turned the heat up. And this caused the hissing of the steam to be much louder to drown out their complaints and screaming. And they said it got so hot in there that the men became delirious. I mean, some of the men were screaming out for their mother to help them.
1: Yeah, it must have been 100 plus, right?
0: Oh yeah. So one man was banging his head against the cell doors, just trying to commit suicide. One man passed out. It was so bad in those conditions. They were drinking their own toilet water just to try and survive. And by the third day, when they went to go retrieve the men, they were all four dead. They
1: Oh,
0: had slowly
1: jeez.
0: been cooked to death. They said that the cells has gotten so hot that the iron bars burned their flesh, and it got over to, I said, 200 degrees. That's 12 degrees, just before boiling. Yeah.
1: Did they
0: They're
1: come back? Did they come back to haunt the facility?
0: well. Luckily, after that situation, media got involved and they did shut down the Klondike. And actually, the officers and guards that were involved in that incident, a few of them actually went to prison. I think they had to serve about 3 to 4 years, for that incident. But it was torn down after that. But they do claim that if you happen to walk by that area where the Klondike once stood, because they had torn it down, you could actually still hear the men screaming or even the smells of flesh cooking. They said it's pretty horrid. But that would be one reason to investigate that place. But yeah, let's talk about those experiments that they did. That was pretty horrific as well.
1: Yeah, and how did they get away with that?
0: Well, back in the day, they didn't have laws that prevented scientific experiments on human beings.
1: And prisoners had no rights, right?
0: Well, yeah, exactly. You had that, but this also what made it more feasible was the fact that they were willing to do it because they got paid from $1 up to $300 per experiment. And back in that day, if you could at least pay 10% of your for what was it to get out of prison early, if you could
1: For
0: pay
1: early
0: 10
1: release, early
0: early
1: release.
0: release, if you could pay the 10%, you could be released out of prison. And so it just made it more feasible for people to be willing to do these chemical experiments that they were doing on the prisoners. And I mean, they're talking about, situations where they were doing, let's see, they had peeled
1: Well,
0: one
1: did
0: guy.
1: the prisoners volunteer?
0: Yes, they were all willing to do this just for that money. Yeah. So we're talking about situations where one guy had the skin, one layer of it on the skin of his back peeled back so that they could put like acid on his back.
1: Oh, geez.
0: Yeah. the tortures, that was, it was pure torture for a lot of these men. They're also talking about situations where they, an entire cell block volunteered to be exposed to Kung Fu, Hong Kong flu, poison ivy, poison oak. This is so that the government could test for chemical warfare. They're willing to do that. So the government was involved in this as well. You had of the prisoners.
1: Were the guards making money on the side too?
0: It's very possible. I could imagine so. You also had situations where they were sewing dead organs onto prisoners' backs to see if they could regenerate. So, yeah, these guys went through a lot of torture. And so it was basically shortly after that, what was it? I think 1974, it was considered a cruel practice. And so by 1995, believe it or not, is when they actually
1: closed that.
0: Stopped
1: place,
0: doing it.
1: Right?
0: Yeah. Yeah.
1: What is it now? It's empty, isn't it?
0: No. In fact, they still do training every so often when they have situations where prisons are overcrowded. They can open up certain of the cell blocks to use those. So part of it still is considered a prison, but most of it is used for offices and for training. So that's one of the reasons why I haven't personally been able to have the opportunity to investigate it, because it is still an active building.
1: How big is the facility?
0: Oh, gosh. It is smaller than Eastern State, which is its sister prison. I do know that. I think it was considered to be up to 1,200 prisoners by the time it closed. And, you know, we're talking Eastern State was easily over 3,000.
1: I've been to Eastern State. I think Capone was there, wasn't he?
0: Oh, yeah. Eastern State is actually one of the first prisons I ever investigated. In fact, I did that for the Discovery Channel. And this was back in 2003, before even Ghost Hunters aired on Sci-Fi Channel. We were filming for Discovery Channel, and they set me and my team out there to spend the night at Eastern State Penitentiary. And oh my God, what an amazing place that was. You know, of course, you know, that is the start of our prison system is Eastern State.
1: Is there a prison system, Ross, that you would not spend the night?
0: I would never turn down the opportunity to spend the night in a haunted place, no matter how scary they claim it is. I would love to have the opportunities. Now, I'll be honest, I may not want to investigate alone. I may ask somebody to investigate with me. You're more than welcome to join me, George, if you'd like.
1: I'll get your report later on.
0: But yeah, I think that's just, for me, the curiosity overwhelms any fear that I might have. I just want to hopefully collect the data that helps support what we believe is going on out there.
1: Why do you think a ghostly apparition that died in the prison would want to stay in that prison?
0: Well, I think Go ahead.
1: Move on.
0: Yeah, you would think, you know, now you're finally free. You're no longer trapped in this cell or on this property. But I think a lot of it goes down to that one thing that I said, that, you know, as to why a prison is haunted is, you know, you don't know how to move on. You don't know how to leave the prison system because you can't function outside of it, or even that need to hold on to power. I think that those are what some of the reasons why they don't choose to leave a prison.
1: What is your favorite prison to go to for hauntings?
0: Oh, that's a tough one, because there's been a few that I've had the opportunity to go back multiple times, and I would love to go back. But there are some that I've had the opportunity to do once and had an amazing experience and would also love to go back. I would have to say one of my favorites is probably Brushy Mountain Prison.
1: Where's that?
0: That is in Tennessee. And that is a prison that they basically considered the end of the line. So the worst of the worst were put in this prison because they just couldn't control them. So they might as well just have them control themselves. You know, they just basically had run of the prison and they basically did the worst that they could to human beings. They figured in this situation, if they had the worst of the worst, they'd probably just kill each other off, is what their thoughts were.
1: Ross, we're going to take a short break. We'll come back and talk more about prisons. Ross's website, aghost.org, is linked up at coasttocoastam.com.
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12: Surgery to remove a nodule.
13: The Vatican says Pope Leo XIV had the lower lobe of his right lung removed with video-assisted technique, which is a minimally invasive way to perform surgery in one's chest cavity. The procedure was planned after doctors detected lung cancer.
12: Fox's Jessica Rosenthal. The Vatican says he had a quiet night. U.S. Ambassador to Greece Kimberly Guilfoyle resigning amid allegations she used her position to sell political influence.
14: Guilfoyle says these allegations are false, and I intend to vigorously defend my name, my reputation, and my integrity. Guilfoyle, a former Fox News host, was once engaged to Donald Trump Jr. for nearly 4 years.
12: Fox's Peter Ducey. The death toll rising to 6. Hurricane Simon and Rachel remnants unleashing flooding now in Mexico. 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
20: Lows around 40 overnight under mainly cloudy skies. North winds around 5 miles per hour. Partly cloudy skies Wednesday, high of 56. Lows level off around 39 Wednesday night. Slight chance of rain showers Thursday. High temperatures reach up to 57. 54, lots of sunshine Friday. I'm Staff Meteorologist Paul Cromley on KNSI. Right now, 48.
0: 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It might

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0: And welcome back, George Norrie, along with Ross Ellison. Ross, how many prisons did you visit for the book Haunted Prisons?
1: I probably visited about 10 of them. In the book, we have about 20, so I think David had hit the other 10. And there's a few that we had actually done together. So, yeah, and as you said, there's tons of haunted prisons out there that we still haven't even visited yet.
0: How did the corrections departments welcome you? With open arms?
1: In most cases, yes. A lot of these prisons are now museums, so you can actually go in and check them out. And they've been pretty open about their hauntings and strange occurrences happening. So luckily, we've been able to schedule overnight stays and have the opportunity to investigate them. I remember Alcatraz being a great place to check out, and that's open to the public. And there's actually some pretty good ghost stories there. In fact, I had my first physical encounter there after I had started my group, a ghost. We did a trip down to California. And if anybody's not familiar with Alcatraz's history, it actually started out as a military base before it actually became the prison that it is known of today. Besides, now it's a park, or considered a park. But we were investigating the prison, and they took us into the morgue. Now, this morgue area is not open to the public, so we were the first paranormal team to investigate Alcatraz, and they opened up a lot of sections that weren't open to the public, and the morgue was one of them. Now, the morgue is attached to the underground area where they used to hold the gunpowder back when it used to be a base. And so I was the first to venture down into this basement area. Now, my team was slowly following behind me. But as I entered this basement area, I noticed it just had a dirt floor and just the brick arched walls and ceiling. So I wanted to get a picture of the entrance as members started to filter in. So I'm backing up to take a photo, and I want the widest angle. And as I'm backing up, I feel a hand on my shoulder, and it physically stops me. So I turn to, I'm hoping is one of my members that's stopping me because I'm about ready to step on them. And there's nobody next to me. There's nobody even around me. And I was just baffled by this because I was physically taking a step backwards. I felt a man's hand on my shoulder. I felt, you know, the pressure of his hand, even the fingers, and it physically stopped me as I was backing up. So I was doing everything I could to try to debunk this experience, which we all know was most likely a ghost stopping me. So that was my first physical encounter when I started ghost hunting.
0: Why did the prison system shut down Alcatraz as a prison?
1: Well, a lot of it was just due to the fact that it was so expensive to run. Remember, Alcatraz is an island, and so all the resources had to be pumped out to this island. And it was also becoming a little obsolete as newer prisons were becoming more available and more affordable. So that was the end of Alcatraz, really.
0: Remember the 60-ish movie with Burt Lancaster, The Birdman of Alcatraz?
1: Oh, yes, yes. That was a good one, definitely.
0: Classic.
1: It's got a lot of great stories. You know, I would love to go back to Alcatraz, and I think they're a little more open to the ghost hunts as well.
0: Of all the prisons you've been to, which is the one that you would say is the most haunted?
1: Well, I would have to say Brushy Mountain was probably the most interesting for me. Now, Brushy Mountain, I had the opportunity to be there a couple times. And the second time we were there filming my documentary, Parasense. And with Parasense, you know, we're trying to prove touch. And what was interesting is during two of the experiments that we were doing there, both of the subjects actually got scratched. And what was exciting for me about this is we document our subjects. We look them over before the experiment, You know, we ask them the standard questions, you know, are you feeling any burning marks? Do you have any, you know, scratches or anything that we should be aware of? And then after, right after the experiment, before they leave the chair, we, you know, look them over again and we ask them those same questions again. And two of those situations, bloody scratches appeared on their body. So that for me was a bit overwhelming because I had always heard of these stories where people get scratched. And I've had situations where I thought I might have gotten scratched, but I'm always second guessing myself when I have those encounters. And so to see something that I, you know, was in a controlled experiment with them and know exactly that there was nothing on them before the experiment and then something appears, you know, right at the end of the experiment. How can you explain that? To me, that was just, it was emotional for me, to be honest.
0: Have you ever been in a situation, Ross, where somebody got hurt by a spirit?
1: Well, besides being scratched, I've been in situations where somebody was shoved, almost shoved down the stairs, in a situation. Nothing that was, I would say, seriously life-threatening at this point, but I'm not saying that it can't happen. There have been pretty scary situations, and in being in situations where you're in a place such as a prison, where you know that some of these spirits would have no trouble harming an individual.
0: Do you bring any special kind of equipment with you?
1: I try to bring everything. When I do an investigation in a prison or even anywhere, you know, besides, you know, traveling overseas, you got to travel a little lighter. But when I'm investigating anywhere that I have the opportunity to bring as much equipment as I can, I take that opportunity. So, you know, we're talking, you know, high-end cameras, you know, audio equipment. We're talking, you know, meters, our Spectre system, which you may not be familiar with. That's our special paranormal energy computer tracking research equipment. That's a system that runs off of a bunch of different sensors and helps us monitor environments. And then we're talking, you know, all kinds of thermal imaging, you know, thousands upon thousands of dollars that I take on a lot of my investigations.
0: What is your favorite piece of equipment, Ross?
1: Oh, I would have to say my favorite is probably just a really high-end video camera. Just to have the evidence that you can capture visually, it's nice when you can actually see it and go frame by frame to see what exactly it's doing and be able to capture that visual phenomena. So for me, I would always love to have a camera to be able to have that visual idea of what a ghost is.
0: Now, can anybody call a prison system and say, I want to spend the night there?
1: I wish it was that easy. Believe me. Not just anybody. A lot of times, like I said, a lot of these prisons are museums. So if they are a little more open to the ghosts and talk about their places being haunted, then it is a little more easier. Some of them, you know, some places like Eastern State, I think they do ghost tours. In fact, most of the prisons that I've had the opportunity to investigate offer ghost tours, especially around the Halloween season. Or even, let's see, Montana State Prison. That was another good one that has also overnights where you can stay and investigate the system. Brushy Mountain is another very popular one that is open to ghost tours and overnight investigations. Now, it can be costly. You know, be aware of that. Ghost hunting is not cheap anymore. I remember when I started my group back in 2000, a lot of these places were more than welcome to allow us come in and investigate for free. Now, if you want to do an investigation, it's easily going to cost you probably $1,000 or more.
0: Wow.
1: So it gets pretty costly.
0: Do you conduct tours?
1: Do I conduct tours?
0: Right. Or anybody that you know?
1: Well, I do have my tours spooked in Seattle, where we do tours of the Seattle area. I would be more than happy to do some tours in some of these prisons after some of the research that I've done. I would love to be able to tell some of their stories.
0: Does the age of the prison, Ross, have anything to do with the way it's haunted?
1: That's a good question. I would have to say probably not. I think it all just has to do with their history. Sometimes does help, but a lot of times it's just the individuals, the certain people that you've had inside them. What did they do to people? Because like I said, you know, the prison life is a whole different world outside of our own. And some people can do the worst things to other people. I have to say, when me and David wrote the book Haunted Prisons, we definitely had to take a break. It was just so draining on the both of us.
0: That intense.
1: It was, you know, just not just the ghost stories that we were uncovering. It was just the history of some of these buildings, the horrible things that took place. It was just gut-wrenching to know, you know, what these people did to each other, you know, just to survive or even to have that dominance. You know, I could tell you a really interesting one that took place at the penitentiary of New Mexico. Now, this is a penitentiary that was built in 1956. And basically what had happened was, what was it? I think it was February of 1980s. They had a riot. Now, basically what had happened is they had moved all their, you know, the worst of the worst prisoners into an open dormitory because they had to do work on cell block 5 that they were keeping these prisoners in. And so they decided to put them all in one big room. And so you're talking about, what was it, 1,100 inmates? You know, like I said, these are the worst of the worst, and mm-hmm. they were only guarded by 15 guards for the night. You know, these guys could easily overpower these 15 guys, and that's exactly what they did. Now, this was also a prison system where the guards took advantage of what they called the snitch system. And so what that was is they would give snitches, and if anybody's not familiar with snitches, these are the people that are willing to tattle on other inmates. So, and we've all heard the term, you know, snitches get stitches. Yeah. Well, this is where it really took place. So as the guards use this system to try and control each other, to control the inmates, what developed was this riot, this one night in the 1980s. These, you know, 1,100 inmates decided to overtake the prison. And there was a group called the Death Squad. These were inmates that decided that they were going to take revenge on the snitches. So luckily the snitches were actually in another cell block, which was locked off, and they didn't have the keys to get to them. But they were able to find in cell block 5, where the renovations were taking place, blow torches. So the Death Squad was determined to go after the inmates in cell block 4, which was where all these snitches were under protection. Well, they used those blow torches and they got through to cell block 4. And it gets pretty gruesome because they did horrible, horrible things to these men. I mean, there is a story of where they took a blowtorch and they put it up to somebody's head until it exploded.
0: Oh, geez.
1: Yeah. They basically decapitated them with shovels.
0: How did they get away with that stuff?
1: Well, this is all during the riot. They now have control over the prison. So they're just going after, you know, all these snitches. And they just tortured these men to death, burning them to alive, you know? And so you have this horrible event that took place there. And they said they found, I think 33 prisoners were found dead after the riot was, you know, controlled and everybody was cleaned up. They said they couldn't even recognize their bodies.
0: Tortured and murdered.
1: Yeah, they were so mutilated. Yeah. They said it was the bloodiest riot in human, in the U.S. history. And so here's a situation where such horrible things happen to other human beings that why wouldn't it be haunted? You know, it's probably going to have some interesting experiences there if you were to investigate that place.
0: Ross, we're going to take a short break and come back with an hour of phone calls with you. Ross Allison with us as we talk about haunted prisons in the USA.
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0: When you need someone to listen, a lawyer you know and trust.
1: Ever been stuck behind a tractor on the road? Did you get a little frustrated? It's understandable. In today's world, it's not the easiest thing to take a deep breath and be patient when you'd like to go faster. 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That farmer was up before the sun.
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11: Prayers for the Pope. I'm Sue Guzman, Fox News. The Vatican says Pope Leo XIV had a tranquil night in Rome's Gemelli Hospital after undergoing surgery to remove a cancerous nodule in the lower lobe of his right lung Tuesday. Officials say the surgery and tests confirmed the nodule was an adenocarcinoma, the most common form of lung cancer. The Vatican did not detail a treatment plan. President Trump rallying for Republicans in Wasilla, Alaska on Tuesday. Here's Fox's Matt Finn.
12: Republican incumbent Senator Dan Sullivan is running for re-election. But there is another little-known Dan Sullivan who is running for senator as well. Republicans tell us it's a sham campaign meant to confuse voters on the ballot and steal Republican votes. That's a claim that second Dan Sullivan denies. Well, there are reports the DOJ is investigating the alleged sham Dan Sullivan campaign. I asked the president if there is a federal investigation. He tells me they are looking into it. The Democratic candidate for Senate is Mary Pattola. She says she's willing to work with the president, but she also says sitting Senator Sullivan voted for President Trump's war with Iran.
11: Saudi Arabia says it intercepted and destroyed two ballistic missiles fired by Iran-backed Houthi rebels. Fox's Anita Vogel reports.
13: That debris fell on residential areas in Riyadh, injuring four people and damaging homes. This after a coalition of forces led by the Saudis carried out new airstrikes targeting oil facilities in and around the rebel-held Yemeni capital of Sana'a. The president posting on Truth Social, quote, "The Houthis are behaving very badly. I thought they learned their lesson a year ago when we bombed the hell out of them and at their request stopped. They've been silent for a long time, but now they've emerged again, purposefully trying to drive up oil prices."
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11: Cornell University is suspending fraternity parties for 1 year after the fallout over the school's handling of an investigation into an alleged 2024 gang rape. Fox's Kevin Cork.
9: They're giving state police a role in investigating reports of sexual assault on campus. The school's president announcing the measures suspending all parties and social events at frat houses through the end of the 26-27 year and a zero tolerance policy that would immediately suspend chapters for any violations. Cornell has about 20 active frat houses. Of course, this is all in response to a lawsuit filed in September by a woman who claims she was drugged and sexually assaulted by multiple fraternity members after attending a party at a Chi Phi house in October of 2024.
11: The Social Security Administration expected to announce a cost of living adjustment for recipients today.
10: Some analysts predict the Social Security cost of living adjustment for 2027 could be about 3.5%, increasing the average benefit check by nearly $68. Last year, it rose by 2.8%. Seniors, though, say even a higher adjustment is probably not enough to keep up with rising costs. An AARP poll recently found roughly 70% of adults over the age of 50 feel an increase of at least 5% would be needed, especially as parts of Medicare are expected to rise next year as well. Social Security's Old Age and Survivors Insurance Trust Fund is expected to be insolvent by the year 2032, and a Social Security administrator recently said they're trying to shore up the program by purging millions of old and erroneous records and by using AI. Jessica Rosenthal, Fox News.
11: Grocery store chain Kroger says it'll lay off 3,000 corporate employees over the next 3 years as it ramps up the use of artificial intelligence to streamline operations. Kroger is the largest standalone U.S. supermarket chain with some 409,000 employees and more than 2,700 stores in the U.S. I'm Sue Guzman. This is Fox News.
18: 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Now your local forecast from the Hanson Paving Weather Center.
19: Mainly cloudy overnight with a low of 42. Winds out of the north around 5 miles per hour. Mainly cloudy skies Wednesday, 56. Lows level off around 39 Wednesday night. Mainly clear skies. Chance for showers Thursday, high of 56. 53, partly cloudy Friday. I'm meteorologist Paul Trombley on KNSI. Right now, it's 48 degrees.
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1: With our special guest, Ross Allison, as we talk about haunted prisons. When we come back, we take your calls on Coast to Coast AM. You probably remember the Venus flytrap, that strange little plant that snaps shut on insects. Now imagine that same plant turned into a supplement. That's Carnivora. I'm talking with the president of Carnivora, Deborah Alau. So how do you go from a plant to something people take daily?
2: That's a great question. 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
1: 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So if someone's curious,
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0: And welcome back, George Norrie, along with Ross Allison. Ross, do you ever get the name of the haunted ghost or the one who died?
1: What location?
0: Wherever you may go.
1: Well, wherever I go? Oh, gosh. You know, sometimes we do. You can capture names through EVPs, electronic voice phenomena. I know when I investigated the Seattle Underground, we were in a spot that is the most notorious haunted location where an old miner had been seen. And we had asked the question, can you tell us your name? And the response we got through EVP was Edward. Now, what makes this even more credible is as ghost hunting started to become more popular and more groups started forming, other groups have had the opportunity to investigate the underground as well. And so I reached out to one of these groups and I had asked them, you know, did you guys investigate the spot where the old miner has been seen? And they're like, yeah, yeah. And I said, well, did you get anything? And they said, yeah, we had asked, you know, what's your name? And the response that they got was Eddie. So where we had captured the name Edward, they got Eddie. And so for me, I felt that that just built more credibility because we had not communicated our experiences, let alone even our evidence that we had captured. And yet we both walked away with a very similar EVP.
0: Of the ghosts that are out there, Ross, how many do you think might have been executed at that particular prison that's haunted?
1: Well, unfortunately, we don't always get the communication that we'd like to have, like me and you talking with each other. A lot of times it's just simple statements, maybe like I just said, just a name, which would be nice. But in most cases, when it comes to ghost stories, a lot of people assume, you know, it's the worst of the worst. So Elvis Presley stayed one night at this hotel, so Elvis Presley must be the ghost haunting this place. So there's a lot of assumption that comes with a lot of storytelling when it comes to ghosts. Now, as I said, with a lot of the prisons, you get a lot of mean, bad people going through these locations. And

0: know that what was it? There's a ghost known as Turkey Pete. And he was a gentleman who went to prison. I believe it was for murder, but he ended up being like the ideal prisoner. He was just very, professional, very, very nice. And everybody just ended up loving this guy. And they called him Turkey Pete because he actually took care of the turkeys on the property. And he got to the point where he could actually imitate a turkey. And he lived until he was an elderly man. In fact, this was at, what was it, Old Montana Prison. And this is in Deerfield, Montana. And he died an elderly man in his sleep in his prison cell. And they do believe he haunts the prison. Many people say that as you walk by his cell, because they retired his cell right after he had died, that's how much he was loved and respected by the prisoners and the guards working there. And they said that anytime you walk by his prison cell, you could actually hear a turkey because he could imitate a turkey. Or some people even say they even see him sitting in a cell. So I think this is Turkey Pete was just one of those people that, again, this was his home. He never left the prison system. And so forever, this will now be his haunted cell.
1: Truly remarkable. What did the prison system say about these hauntings?
0: Well, I think a lot of them are open to it, especially after a lot of their staff have their own personal experience. When we go in and investigate a lot of these prisons, we have the opportunity to investigate the staff, and they'll tell us some of the crazy things that they experience. So I think a lot of them are open to it.
1: All right, let's go take some calls. Let's go to David in Kentucky. Welcome to the program, East of the Rockies. Hi, David.
2: Hello, how are you?
1: Good to have you with us. Go ahead.
2: I used to work, retired from the Kentucky State Reformatory, and a lot of our hauntings that we had were from suicides from the inmates that died in the different cells. And then we had a graveyard that was in the back of our prison that was supposedly haunted. They people would see ghosts walking around. And there was many times that we caught what we thought were ghosts in the cameras while we were working. So, yeah, the whole place was haunted, I think.
1: And
2: So,
1: you're convinced of that, David, right?
2: oh yeah, I remember a guy that had come up to us, said he was sick, and we were working on third shift, and he went back to his cell, and we came back to later on to the third shift, and he had died between our shifts. So a couple of days later from that cell, we kept hearing screams from that cell, from that particular cell where that inmate had lived. And
1: Any questions for David Ross? Go ahead.
0: Well, I was just going to ask, what prison was this again?
2: The Kentucky State Reformatory in
0: Oh,
2: LaGrange,
0: wow.
2: Kentucky.
0: No, that's a great one. How long were you working there?
2: I worked there 22 years.
0: 22 years. And when did you start hearing the ghost stories?
2: We saw things out of out of the normal. Just in and out all through the years on third shift. We'd be sitting and watching the cameras, and you could see things would pop up in the camera, and then we would go down to look at it, and there wouldn't be anything there.
1: Was that well known, David, that the

0: prison was haunted?
1: No, I wouldn't say it. No, I wouldn't say it. It was well known that prison was haunted, but I would say that the people who died there, who were incarcerated there while they were in prison, came back. They were haunting the place.
0: Any more questions for him, Ross?
2: No, it's great. I'm just taking notes for another place to check out in the future.
0: That would be cool. There's got to be a lot of anguish and pain there in these prisons, don't you think?
2: Well, there is, you know, but this is all also the bully system, too. You know, the bigger guys picking on the weaker guys, having some sort of control. So there are a lot of stories, as he was talking about, with suicide is a big thing that happens in a lot of these prisons because they can't handle that lifestyle. So, you know, it's pretty tough to be in that system. And it's even hard for guards too. You know, it's not safe for them either. You know, when you're dealing with these unruly inmates and you're talking about, you know, riots, it can be pretty tough on them and they can easily be killed. And there are stories where guards haunt locations as well. You know, but then there's also stories of families. Our family members haunting locations. You know, if you go back to the Ohio State Reformatory, there is a very famous story. Helen Galecki. She was the wife of the warden, Arthur Galecki. And this takes us back to the 1950s. And he had his family in the prison. There was a wing that was set aside for all the guards, you know, families that they were living there. The warden's family lived on this one wing. And she actually liked living there. She said it was like living in a castle. And so she, you know, took a lot of pride there. But unfortunately, it was November 7th, 1950, when she was shot and killed by a .32 caliber pistol. Now, what had happened was she was getting changed, and she had her jewelry box in the closet up on a shelf, and her husband had his gun right next to her jewelry box. Now, she went to move his gun so she could take her jewelry box down, and she accidentally knocked the gun off the shelf, and when it hit the ground, it went off, and it shot her. And so, you know, she screams, the son hears the gunshot, and he's living in the room right across the hall. So he's the first one there to assist his mother and take care of her. And she dies 3 days later in the hospital. And the sad part of the story is, since that unfortunate event, as the reformatory has now become one of the most known haunted prisons out there, it's been featured on tons of television shows and, you know, a lot of these ghost streaming networks and stuff. A lot of people have talked about this story, but a lot of people have twisted the story, and they say that she wasn't shot by accident, that her husband had her killed because she was having an affair, which is all not true. You know, if you do your research, you can find her death certificate, and it talks about the path of the bullet. And I even took the death certificate to, you know, a doctor to see, you know, if he could do a diagram for me so I could just have a visual. And sure enough, it went through her lower back and came out her shoulder. And so, you know, for her husband to have killed her, he would have had to have been lying on the ground to have done this, you know? But what upsets me when I come across stories like this is that people tend to forget, or these paranormal investigators tend to forget, that these were once real people. You know, they have families, they have ancestors, you know, it's sad that they want to twist these stories to have a better story to tell, because they don't want to just accept that it was an accident. They got to make it more dramatic for better storytelling. And they've twisted the facts so much that these stories are now being told on all these, you know, networks, and, you know, big time ghost hunters with their shows are talking about her being murdered and that's why she haunts the place, when that's not the case at all. Now, I do believe that she very well could be haunting the place, because there are stories that people claim to have seen her. She carries this rose scented perfume, and people have smelt that. And I think, you know, just to put myself in her shoes, if you think about it, she died tragically young. Her children, her two boys, were very young at the time. And she also enjoyed living in this, you know, prison. So I think, you know, for somebody like her, maybe she did stay behind to watch over her family, especially her children, her two boys. But now people have twisted the story to make it sound like she was murdered and her, you know, husband did this horrible thing. And their youngest son had to come forward and say, this is all not true.
0: Next up, let's go to Paul in Louisiana. Go ahead, Paul.
3: Hey there. Number one, thanks for taking my call. Number two, throughout the whole time that I worked at Brushy, coast to coast was what kept the tower officers going over the night shift.
0: Perfect.
3: You know, I can give you one story where, as yard supervisor, had a tower call in that there were lights going through C block, which is located just below the kitchen or the dining room, and that was a closed off area. And we all ran, all the yard officers, we ran there and we searched the place good hour and couldn't see nothing. But we had slams that would close, and we never threw the slams on the cells, which locked all the cells at once. We just, that was just something that was never done. I closed Brushy in 2006. I closed the main prison, TPS, TSP, the walls, and transferred to Brushy in 91. And then I closed Brushy in 2006 and retired from the new prison there in Morgan County.
2: Wow. Well, that's great. That is an amazing location, especially when it comes to the ghost stories. You know, I don't know anybody, if you know this story, but there was a convict who stabbed one of his cellmates in the middle of the night and then cut him up into tiny little pieces and flushed him down the toilet. Yeah.
3: Flushed everything but the skull down the toilet. And that was in D block. He could not get the skull crushed enough to go down the toilet.
2: I remember that story. Yeah, that's just some of the crazy things that happen in those prisons, you know? So it's crazy.
0: Wild times, huh?
2: Yeah.
0: Ross, what about the fact that they just stay and they don't go to heaven, they don't go to hell? Why do they just linger on?
2: Well, I think a lot of times they could be control, power. They had the best of their life, believe it or not, in prison, where they had all this control over all the inmates. You know, when people fear you, they basically want to hold on to that. And so I think a lot of times they choose to stay behind to try and hold on to that power. I think a lot of it too could be that they're just afraid of judgment if they cross over. They're afraid that they may have been the worst of the worst and might end up going to hell. So I don't think that they felt good about themselves that they could go on to whatever heaven they believed in. So it's a lot of that. I think prisons are just the perfect location for hauntings.
0: How many books have you written now, Ross?
2: I have written 12 books. I am on my 13th. I'm working on a book, Parascience, with Chad Goodwin, who is a scientist that I worked with on Parascience. And we really want to publish our findings and how to be more scientific in our approach in ghost hunting. I think a lot of people are still too afraid of the science, especially a lot of these, you know, basic ghost hunters out there. They don't understand having more of a scientific approach. So we're trying to get that out. It's been a long process because he, you know, is a real scientist and he's been working on some energy projects in Africa. So it keeps him pretty busy sometimes. So we're not always to get our schedules together.
0: All right. We'll come back in a moment with Ross Allison and take final phone calls as we talk about haunted prisons right here on Coast to Coast AM.
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2: Campaigning for GOP candidate and State Attorney General Ken Paxton. Fox's Brooke Taylor.
3: Vance's visit comes as Paxton faces a new controversy. The Wall Street Journal obtaining video reporting Paxton attended a 2024 New Year's Eve party in Dubai with two men who had already been indicted in the U.S. on federal health care fraud charges.
2: Paxton running against Democrat James Tallarico. Pope Leo's been diagnosed with cancer in his lung. He's coming from the Vatican after surgery Tuesday to remove a lung nodule at Rome's Gemelli Hospital. The Vatican said he's expected to be hospitalized for at least a week. And the Tampa Bay Rays even up their series with the Cleveland Guardians at a game apiece, winning game two on Tuesday night over the Guardians in Tampa, 3-1. 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
0: 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Now your local forecast from the Hanson Paving Weather Center.
9: Mainly cloudy overnight with a low of 42. Winds out of the north around 5 miles per hour. Mainly cloudy skies Wednesday, 56. Lows level off around 39 Wednesday night. Mainly clear skies. Chance for showers Thursday, high of 56. 53, partly cloudy Friday. I'm meteorologist Paul Trombley on KNSI. Right now, it's 48 degrees.
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0: And welcome back to our final segment. George Norrie with you, Ross Allison with us. Ross, there's a prison called Andersonville Prison in Georgia, which was the largest Confederate military prison during the Civil War, officially named Camp Sumter. Have you heard much about that?
1: Oh, yes. That was another story that was really hard to write. It was just tragic what happened at that location. In fact, they called it the 14 months of pure hell. Now, this was a prison camp built for 10,000 Union prisoners. So it's just nothing but an open field. No trees. There was a small stream that ran through the prison. And basically, these prisoners, Union prisoners, would just be put out into this field, and they had to make it on their own. Now, if they had been on a march, they may be lucky enough to have camping gear on them. If they were caught during the battle, then all they had were the clothes that they were wearing. And they literally were just left to survive on their own in this open field that was just surrounded by this huge wall, wooden wall. And they would have guards at different towers. And they basically had developed what they called the deadline, which was like 19 feet away from the wall. And there was a line that went around in that field. And if you cross that line, the Confederates had every right to shoot you on command. Now, this got to be overcrowded due to the fact that at the time during the Civil War, they were accustomed to trading prisoners. So this kept the prison system under control. Well, what happened were a few of the Black Union prisoners were being tortured and murdered. Oh, and when Abraham Lincoln got word of this, he said, enough is enough. And of course, a lot of these Confederate prisoners did not want to be traded for a Black Union prisoner. They refused. And so Abraham Lincoln said, fine, then the trading system's done. We're not doing it anymore. And so this caused the prison to be overwhelmed. In fact, what was built for just 10,000 Union prisoners ended up being over 24,000 in prison. It was so bad that the stream that they relied on for just drinking water or bathing got to be contaminated with sewage. In fact, the Confederate soldiers allowed animals to do their business upstream just because they were enjoying the fact that these guys were getting contaminated water just from that alone, let alone what the Union prisoners are using it for. So it just became so disgusted. Now, remember, these guys who were on the march had their camping gear, so they were a little more in debt, but otherwise, men who didn't have anything but the clothes on their back, they would actually strip naked and use their clothes just to build some sort of shelter. So all these men are in this prison. I should point out there were also two women in this prison. One they didn't know was a woman. This was a woman who disguised herself as a Union soldier so she could fight in the war. And unfortunately, she died and they didn't discover that she was female until they stripped her naked because clothes were so valuable that a lot of people were just buried naked. And when they stripped her naked, they realized what gender she was. So they do know that there was her story, but there was also a wife who would not leave her husband. So they decided to let her be imprisoned with him. Well, little did they know that she was actually pregnant. In these 14 months of pure hell that they called it, she actually gave birth. And once they heard this baby crying in this prison, they all fought to have her and the baby released, and they did leave. Now, they said that the conditions were so bad. Like I said, we had a contaminated stream, hardly any shelter at all for a lot of these men. They were fed only cornmeal, molasses, and a small piece of spoiled pork. That was all that they gave. And a lot of men didn't hardly even get that alone because
0: day in and day out, they got that.
1: That's all they got. Yeah. Jeez. And that's if they had enough to feed all the soldiers. They didn't have enough to feed all the soldiers. So some guys would do a trade system where I will go a day without food. You can go ahead and have my meal. And then they'd trade off. So at least they'd get a little bit of something. So some guys would not, they'd eat every other day. Just that cornmeal, molasses, and small piece of spoiled pork.
0: Horrible.
1: Yeah, that's what they lived off. Now, they said that these men were nothing more than walking skeletons.
0: I bet.
1: It was horrific. They were dying of diseases left and right. They said every month, 3,000 Union prisoners were shipped out because they had died. It was so bad that some guys would, to commit suicide, they would cross that line, the deadline, just to hope that they would be shot and killed. Now, it even was the point where, what was it? I was trying to remember those one story where one of the stories was that they were so desperate for water. Now, that it rained one day. And lightning struck the property and a stream appeared and they considered this a miracle. So they were able to get this stream, this little geyser of fresh water that started coming up and just out of nowhere. So this was one of the miracles that they write about. But
0: gift,
1: yeah.
0: Gift from God. Let's take final calls for you, Ross. Let's go to Douglas in Nebraska to get us started. Hey, Douglas.
2: Hello, thanks for taking my call. And I was just wondering if you've ever visited a woman's prison, or any of them haunted, because I know a woman who's incarcerated in the Deep South, and I think they are more neglected and sometimes kept in more brutal conditions than the men.
1: I haven't done a strictly woman's prison. Some of the prisons that we have investigated, actually had a woman's wing. So there were some sections that were just for women. So there was that, but not just one that was just a woman's prison.
0: I didn't think we had prisons that were just the unisex.
1: There are some out there.
0: Let's go to, speaking of women, let's go to Ruth in Maryland. Hi, Ruthie.
3: Hi, George and Ross. Thank you so much for taking my call. And first of all, I would like to give a shout out to all the prisoners out there listening, because our caller and my coast friend Cornelius always tells us that a lot of the prisoners listen to the coast.
0: They do indeed.
3: And George, that was just perfect. You asked him about the Union prison camps. Now we can talk about the Confederate prison camps. And Ross, I live about 20 miles right down the street from Point Lookout Confederate prison camp in Maryland. And
1: oh, wow.
3: At one time, this was considered to be the most haunted place in the U.S. at one time. I'm not sure about now. And it was funny, about 15 years ago, I took a boyfriend down there, and at nighttime, we were on the beach, and we weren't even really down there that long, and all of a sudden he got all freaked out and wanted to leave, but he didn't really say anything to me if he saw anything. But I know they've done a TV show on it before, but I didn't get to see it. But have you, can you comment on that? Have you done any research on that, or have you been there? And if you haven't, could you please come?
1: Oh, yes. No, I haven't. But I definitely would be interested in checking that out. I'm always taking notes of future research projects, and I think there's definitely enough to do a Haunted Prisons 2 book. And so I'm always looking for places. So, yes, I will take you up on that invitation.
0: Ross, what would be the nicest state taking care of their prison system?
1: The nicest states?
0: Yes.
1: Well, I think the best place to probably have a prison system would probably be like somewhere like a tropical island would be nice.
0: Well, what would be the worst state in the country?
1: The worst state? Oh, gosh.
0: Where are they all bad?
1: They're all pretty bad. You know, like I said, prison life is a whole nother world for us. It's just become sad on how badly they treat each other, or even, you know, how the prison system treats them. It's both worlds, to be honest. So it's one of the things that it's really hard to say, you know, what could be the worst. Like I said, I've shared some pretty horrific stories of what can actually happen in some of these prisons.
0: Let's go to Mark in California, west of the Rockies. Hi, Mark.
4: Yeah, I'd like to ask Ross, what's your most compelling piece of evidence you have that gave you goosebumps?
1: Well, I'd have to say, in the beginning of my career as a ghost hunter, I really had not had any personal experiences. My curiosity is what got the best of me in wanting to pursue the paranormal. I'd heard a lot of amazing stories. And as I continued to get myself involved in this field and having my own personal experiences, I'd have to say it's those unique encounters that just really opened my eyes and made it something like, wow, this is really worth pursuing. Like I was talking about at Alcatraz, when I was for the first time touched, when something stopped me as I was backing up, that's, you know, was overwhelming. Or when I was at Brushy Mountain Prison and I was witness to see that scratches can happen on individuals, especially when you're monitoring that individual and you know that they're not in a position to scratch themselves. So to witness those types of things have kept me going in this field, to know that I'm not just chasing shadows of, you know, in the dark. There is something to this. And I want the answers.
0: Let's go to first time caller Brian in Ohio. Hi, Brian. Go ahead.
5: Yes, I was curious if you ever, Ross, if you ever visited the Moundsville Penitentiary in Moundsville, West Virginia.
1: It's yes, like, I
5: like
1: have.
5: Hour from me. What all do you know about it?
1: Well, I know it's very famous for that shadow man, or the shadow that they saw, the figure at the end of the hall. There's a picture of it. I believe that was captured during one of the Ghost Hunter episodes, the show Ghost Hunters with Jason and Grant at the time. And they captured that figure down at the end of the hall that was just a dark shadow. And so I've actually had the opportunity to investigate that area. And I know I didn't at the time, unfortunately, have any personal experiences, but I do know friends of mine who have investigated that place, and they saw that shadow figure as well. So there is something to that, and I do believe, you know, my friends who are very credible investigators as well. So there is definitely something to that prison, and I would love to go back and investigate it.
0: All right, next up, let's go to Paul in North Carolina real quick. Go ahead, Paul.
6: Thanks so much for taking my call. Hey, real quick, I was just wondering if you've ever heard of Whiskey Prison in Mount Pleasant, North Carolina, just outside of Charlotte. It was an active prison until the 1980s, and they built a whiskey distillery there now. And Steve Gonsalves investigated there, and he said it's one of the most haunted places he's ever been to. My wife and I went on a ghost tour there, and it's really creepy. I was just wondering if you ever heard of that or
1: I have heard of it. It is in my notes of one of the prisons I would love to check out and have my own personal investigation. So, yes, it is on my to-do list.
0: There must be so many prisons that are haunted.
1: There are. I can't keep up with it all. I might be ghost hunting in my afterlife.
0: Ross, in the minute we have left, tell folks about your book and your website.
1: Well, definitely. You can check out my book, Haunted Prisons, that was written by myself and David Weatherly. You can find all of our books at Amazon.com, so check that out. I always encourage people, follow me on Facebook, Ross Allison Ghost Hunter. That's one of the social medias I do tend to keep up, and I do a lot of live investigations from that. And I will be doing I start my lecture tour in a week. And so I'll be traveling all over the U.S., speaking at colleges and universities on ghost hunting. And a lot of times I get the opportunity to investigate these campuses. And so I'll do live investigations from there. And you can hear about some of the haunted campuses I get to visit.
0: Do you fill those places up?
1: Oh, yes. It is still very popular to talk about ghosts and talk about my experiences and share some of my evidence. So I love doing it. I've been lecturing for over 25 years now.
0: Well, we love you, Ross. So take care of yourself and stay in touch.
1: Anytime. Thanks, George.
0: Ross Allison, again, his website is linked up at coasttocoastam.com. For Dan Galante, Tom Danheiser, Sue Trikas, Lex Lonehood, Sean Ladasur, Alec Fernandez, Tim Banal, Mary Berry, George Knapp, and Richard Serrett. I'm George Norrie, somewhere out there on Coast to Coast AM. We'll see you on our next edition. Until then, be safe, everyone.

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6: The president campaigns in Alaska. I'm Ted Lindner, Fox News. President Trump hitting the campaign trail on Tuesday night. The trip in Wasilla, rallying for Republicans, including incumbent Senator Dan Sullivan. The president crediting Sullivan with his support on a $54 billion investment to fund a project to export natural gas from the state of Alaska.
7: In a way, they're going to have to run against me because we're going to be out there fighting for the right people, which is what I'm here doing now. That's why I want to get these guys. I want to make sure you get the vote for them.
6: Sullivan facing former Democratic Congresswoman Mary Peltola in the November election. Vice President J.D. Vance on the road as well. He was in Tyler, Texas, to stump for GOP Senate candidate Ken Paxton, who's in a tough campaign against Democrat James Tallarico. The VP calling out Tallarico for his comments on Christianity.
8: He has declared that God, our Heavenly Father, is non-binary. He calls himself, and you cannot make this up, quote, a Christian who hates Christianity.
6: Tallarico's accused Paxton of being corrupt. Fox News power rankings show the Texas race between Tallarico and Republican Ken Paxton to be a toss-up. Pope Leo has been diagnosed with cancer in his lung. This coming from the Vatican after surgery Tuesday to remove a lung nodule at Rome's Gemelli Hospital. In the statement, the Vatican said that the lower lobe of the pontiff's right lung was removed. Leo revealing on Sunday that doctors had discovered a small localized nodule on his lung and recommended it be removed. The Vatican says he's expected to be hospitalized for at least a week, with all of his audiences canceled until October 20th. And the Tampa Bay Rays even up their ALCS series with the Cleveland Guardians at a game apiece, winning game two on Tuesday night over the Guardians in Tampa by a score of 3-1. 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
6: The Social Security Administration expected to announce the cost of living adjustment for Social Security today.
13: Some analysts predict the Social Security cost of living adjustment for 2027 could be about 3.5%, increasing the average benefit check by nearly $68. Last year, it rose by 2.8%. Seniors, though, say even a higher adjustment is probably not enough to keep up with rising costs. An AARP poll recently found roughly 70% of adults over the age of 50 feel an increase of at least 5% would be needed, especially as parts of Medicare are expected to rise next year as well. Social Security's old age and Survivors Insurance Trust Fund is expected to be insolvent by the year 2032, and the Social Security Administrator recently said they're trying to shore up the program by purging millions of old and erroneous records and by using AI. Jessica Rosenthal, Fox News.
6: Tuesday marked Katie Zachariah's first press briefing, Fox's Edward Lawrence.
15: She said there's a plan to deal with this. She did highlight or try to amplify the good economic data that they're seeing. For example, the real wages under President Trump since he took office this time, but under the 4 years of the Biden administration, was much, much different.
18: President Trump is the first president in modern history to actually lower prescription drug prices, delivering the biggest drop in 63 years. President Trump has created more than 1 million private sector jobs in his second term.
15: Trump, now he's on his way to Alaska for a campaign rally before the midterms.
6: Federal authorities searching the residence of Minnesota Congressman Ilhan Omar as part of what the Justice Department said was a federal criminal investigation.
19: That judge would not have signed that warrant unless there was probable cause, and probably more than that, given the individual who's involved.
6: Congresswoman Omar has not been formally charged with the crime. I'm Ted Lindner. This is Fox News.
12: 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Now your local forecast from the Hanson Paving Weather Center.
20: Mainly cloudy overnight with a low of 42. Winds out of the north around 5 miles per hour. Mainly cloudy skies Wednesday, 56. Lows level off around 39 Wednesday night. Mainly clear skies. Chance for showers Thursday, high of 56. 53, partly cloudy Friday. I'm meteorologist Paul Trombley on KNSI. Currently 46.
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1: Welcome to the Bongino Report AM. Big day. Yesterday, Kate Zachariah, new White House press secretary. I thought she did a great job. I think they did the right thing. They had a short, kind of abbreviated press conference. You know, get used to it. But I thought she did a fantastic job. Really well done. There was also some breaking news. The ambassador to Greece, Kim Guilfoyle, she resigned yesterday, stepped down. There was an announcement at the White House podium. They were going to ask her to step down. So that was some breaking news. But we're going to cover a lot today, including an X factor in this election, where this midterm, where I believe the choice is clear. One of the first things I do related to the workday and the show is I read Politico Playbook. Why would you read that, Dan? Politico's a far left outlet. Yeah, I know, I get it. But what I'm never going to do is make the mistake liberals always make with us. They underestimate us. There was an article by Aaron Blake and Chris Saliza right before the 2016 presidential election, Trump 45. Where the headline of the article is Trump's chances of winning are approaching zero. Here, look it up. If you're doing it, oh, look, you see, I'm right. Why does stuff like that happen all the time? And the answer is because liberals make no effort to understand us. Not all of them, but a lot. They just don't.
2: So this is unemployed now, isn't he?
1: Is he not there? I don't even know where he is. I haven't been following him for a while. But based on his political prognostications, I could totally see why. I'm not going to make that same mistake. When liberals talk about conservatives, you know, think about it after a tragedy. You see this all the time, and it's a sad example, but it's one that's very salient. And you'll remember anytime there's some incident involving a firearm, involving a criminal who probably got the gun illegally, didn't even follow the law, by the way. They'll be like, these conservatives, gun-toting, Bible-toting, lunatics, shooting up the MAGA hat, where none of that's actually true. But it's because they don't make any effort to want to understand us. You should never do that with them. So the gist of what I'm saying is I get up in the morning and I read this kind of left-wing email that goes out in the morning, Playbook. And you can sign up for it, too. It's free. Because it's strange. If you watch cable news as much as I do, you'll see like that's like the Bible for them in the morning. You know, Jim, you read it too, right? Like the talking points go out and the stuff you'll read, you'll be like, wow, I just heard, you know, Janie Bag of Donuts, liberal queen Janie Bag of Donuts on CNN say that exact same thing. They think like the Borg, like they have one hive mind. There's not a creative bone in their body. I read Playbook this morning and folks, the hedging has already begun. I don't know what's going to happen in the election. I can tell you what's going to happen if you don't show up, we'll lose. If you do show up, we'll win. It's not hard. But I can't predict the future. I'm not Karnak from the Johnny Carson show, the Stygian Witches. I don't have the eye. Give me the eye. I don't have the eye, okay? But if you show up, we'll win. But I'm sensing just a couple weeks out from the election that there is now some serious hedging going on. And if you read today's Playbook, you're going to see a bunch of Democrat operatives like, hey, man, did we wade way too deep into this blue wave tsunami thing? Because we're not really seeing that on the ground. I'm going to get to this throughout the course of the show today, how the early voting numbers do not look good for the Democrats at all, no less a blue wave. They don't even look good at all. Now, I said one of the X factors the other day is going to be obviously Republican turnout, but I think one of the variables here, you know, X's and Y's like we see in algebra in, you know, freshman year of high school is going to be the administration's crackdown on voter fraud. I'm sensing a bit of a kind of a little mini panic breaking out on the left. And I think that's one of the reasons. I'm going to cover that and more on the Bongino Report AM. Thanks for being here.
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there's another thing I want to get to today during the show as well. I want to point out to you how the choice in this election is clear. I know I brought it up yesterday. I brought it up on Laura Ingraham's show I did last night. This is not a difficult choice in this election. If you're for voter fraud, vote Democrat. If you're for defunding DHS and ICE and opening the borders, vote Democrat. If you're for 3, 4, 5, and 6 impeachments over the next 2 years while nothing is done about affordability or anything else, gas prices, then vote Democrat. If you're for massive government red tape,

0: equal as the fake faux lex MAGA, as I call them, the fake Republicans who are just trying to get you to stay home. There has been this endless nonsense of nothing is happening, stay home. And then when I point out on my show these things that are happening, they just ignore it. There has been a massive crackdown on voter fraud. There's been another series of arrests. I think that's what's given them a little bit of, what do they call it, Jim? My grandmother, agita? Is that the thing? I don't speak Italian. I know what a name like Bongino, I probably should. I think it's given them a little political playbook agita. I think that in conjunction with the significant and historic polling errors in the Trump era, I think the Democrats are starting to realize that it's not just possible, but probable that this will not be a blue wave election. Now, one of the things I brought up last night that I just on this Fox hit, that I brought up that I don't understand. I know, you know, my job is political analysis. I'm not a journalist. I don't pretend to be a journalist. So my job is, but when I don't know something, it's my job to tell you. I'm being straight with you and candid, even at my own expense. I don't get how the left-wing media, with a history of being wrong on Donald Trump, from Russiagate to all the impeachment nonsense and everything else, the January 6th stuff, some of the fairy tales they spun off about it afterwards later on, I don't get how people still believe them and actually think the Trump economy is performing worse than the Biden economy. There's not a single data point that backs that up. The only one that even Biden had a small advantage on, the jobless rate, was only because so many people left the workforce. That's it. We'll back it up with hard receipts today. But folks, the choice is clear. And President Trump is really good at kind of licking his finger and seeing where the political winds are going. He just is. He was way out in front of the immigration debate. Where he was. I remember being in an activist group in D.C. where some consultant came in to talk and was like, you know, we should never talk about immigration again after Romney lost. And the people in the group are like, what are you, an idiot? Trump got out ahead of that. Build a wall and look, wins, you know, two presidential elections. I think he's genuinely confused, too, how the left-wing media that has this documented history of lying, poor polling, terrible political prognostications, Trump chances of winning are zero, why people still believe them on the economy despite the statistics saying otherwise. More coming up next. We'll be right back.
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0: In the 3 months leading up to the 2024 presidential election, the spot price of gold jumped over 12%. Why? 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

Here's a president yesterday was out at a campaign rally. He's out on the road. He sounds as confused as me. And he's living this every single day. Check this out.

0: basically destroy our country, and that's what they want to do. And if they get in, they will do that. They'll be able to do that. You know, if they get in and you have a bad presidential election in the next, because we have some very good people, but if you had a bad presidential or one of these lunatics got in, you will look at me right now and you will say he's going to be the last Republican president in the history of our country. I will be. I will be. I will be the last Republican president because they will add about 12 more electoral votes. They'll add 4 more senators. They'll add 10 more congresspeople, approximately. They're going to rig the Supreme Court through just a lot of people. They want to put a lot of people. Their real number that they dream of is 23. They say 13. Who wants 13? You know, when I build a building, I never have a 13th floor. I go 12 to 14 because nobody wants to be on the 13th floor, okay? And nobody wants to have 13 judges.
1: Now, listen, regardless of your political affiliation listening to this show, everybody's welcome here to listen. Matter of fact, I hope Democrats listen. Maybe we'll convert you to the sane side of the political aisle. Everything Donald Trump just mentioned, from packing the Supreme Court to open borders or elsewhere, are positions that Democrats either in office or running for office are running on. And I'm not talking about fringe guys like some East Tuna Fish City commissioner in a town of like 20 people. I'm talking about mainstream candidates who are actively running on this stuff. Not that there's anything wrong with East Tuna Fish. I'm just telling you, like, this is not a fringe position. Okay, Dan, back it up. That's what I'm here for. Hat tip producer Jim for pulling this, Jim. Oh, Dan, come on, stop with this. They're not going to open the border again. We remember what the invasion looked like under Joe Biden. That was terrible. 20 million people walking in, hundreds of thousands of people a month. They're not going to open the border again. They wouldn't dare offer amnesty, in other words, a legal get out of jail free card, to all these people that entered the country illegally. They wouldn't dare do that. Okay, producer Jim, thank you for finding this gem. This is Maxwell Frost, not Maxwell Smart. Some of you will get that. We may be aging ourselves. Here's Maxwell Frost, Congressman Maxwell Frost. Here he is out there telling you publicly, yes, we want to offer amnesty to all these people. I promise you this is a mainstream position on the Democrat side. It's not a fringe thing. It's not a 20% thing. It is a 90% thing on the Democrat side. You want open borders and amnesty? The Dems are your party because they certainly sure as hell ain't mine. Check this out.
2: But the other thing that I think is important, what I always tell my Republican colleagues is, say, you don't want any undocumented people in this country. I agree with you. So let's document people. Let's make sure they have a path to citizenship. We don't want, yeah, I also don't want a mass class of over 10 million people that are essentially second class citizens that are our neighbors.
1: Jim's like doing the emoji guy, the hands out, shrugging the shoulders, head tilted to the side. Like, oh, I don't know what else to tell you. We're only playing their own words. Now, sometimes they do lie to you, however. And of course, it's our job here because we're here to provide accurate information, a topic that will come up again later in the show today. So please stay tuned.
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0: sometimes they lie to you too. Because what happens is, like you're seeing in Political Playbook's morning email, where there's a little bit of panic breaking out on the left, like the blue tsunami may not be materializing. The early voting numbers don't look good for the Dems. They just don't. Sometimes they lie to you and they do a little 1980s Times Square shell game. Some of you get that. Here's a hint. You can never win that game, ever. The guy who does win is part of the scam. Did you know that? I was a police cadet in Midtown South. It's a scam. Here is the head of the Democrat Party, Ken Martin, who is not a very skilled liar. Here he is saying, because he's starting to realize now, hence the little bit of panic on the left, that a lot of these crazy positions they're advocating for going into the midterms, open borders, defunding DHS, attacking our military and all this stuff, they're starting to realize, like, wow, this really isn't resonating in the early voting numbers. We better dial it back. And one position that is extremely unpopular amongst mainstream non-crazy voters is another ridiculous impeachment. So here's Ken Martin, the head of the Democrat Party, saying, oh, yeah, we know nobody's really talking about it. Oh, no, really? Here's Ken Martin lying to you, doing the Times Square shell game. Please don't fall for this. You can't win this game. Check this out.
1: Polls show 53% unfavorable in their view of Democrats, 41% with a favorable view here. How do you overcome that brand with Democrats? What do you need them to do immediately if they take back Congress to help your chances move?
2: We have to deliver. And the reality is, the
1: deliver what?
2: We have to deliver on the promises that we're making on the campaign trail.
1: Which
2: part
1: promises?
2: Of that,
1: well,
2: no. Listen, hardly any of our candidates are talking about impeachment.
0: Hardly any of them, Jim. Hardly. So, Jim, can you play what hardly any Democrats talking about impeachment sounds like? So folks, again, for the Democrats listening who believe this gibberish and this nonsense, here is a supercut of Democrats hardly ever mentioning the impeachment that they say they want, that he says they don't say they want, that they want, they say they won't. Well, is that a triple, quadruple, double negative? 180, 360, 520? I don't know. Check this out.
3: Impeachment is not a taboo with us. It's not a fetish with us. We understand it's not a panacea. It is a tool in the toolbox. We will not hesitate to use it if we need to use it.
4: We haven't ruled anything out when it comes to all of the tools available to us to hold people accountable. And we haven't ruled anything in. That's been our position. That will remain our position.
5: It's about setting a standard, and the Democrats can impeach to uphold constitutional values.
6: Impeachment is one tool of many, and I won't hesitate to use that tool if we need to.
0: Nobody's talking about it, except leadership in the Democrat Party, members in the Democrat Party, senators in the Democrat Party, probably governors in the Democrat Party, East Tunafish County councilmen in the Democrat Party, the Democrat dog catcher in your name. Nobody's talking about it, despite everyone, nearly every level. Folks, please don't fall for the Times Square shell game. Can't win the shell game. It's a scam. It's a scam. It's like the, hey, look at this. They opened their jacket.
7: No,
0: I got a Rolex.
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0: Listen to Tiff. Is it a tip? Folks, the choice is clear, man. Please, I'm asking you as a friend. I love you guys and ladies for listening. I don't care what party you are. You're welcome here, man. But please don't screw this election up. The alternative to electing Republicans who may not be perfect, but that's the choice we got, is disastrous. How do I know that? Because they tell us every single day. More coming up next.
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1: Fox News, I'm Ted Lindner. Republicans working to defend a historically red Senate seat in Texas, with VP J.D. Vance campaigning for GOP candidate and State Attorney General Ken Paxton. Fox's Brooke Taylor.
2: Vance's visit comes as Paxton faces a new controversy. The Wall Street Journal obtaining video reporting Paxton attended a 2024 New Year's Eve party in Dubai with two men who had already been indicted in the U.S. on federal health care fraud charges.
1: Paxton running against Democrat James Tallarico. Pope Leo's been diagnosed with cancer in his lung. It's coming from the Vatican after surgery Tuesday to remove a lung nodule at Rome's Gemelli Hospital. The Vatican said he's expected to be hospitalized for at least a week. And the Tampa Bay Rays even up their series with the Cleveland Guardians at a game apiece, winning game two on Tuesday night over the Guardians in Tampa, 3-1. 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
3: When you need to know, your weather is on KNSI. Now your local forecast from the Hanson Paving Weather Center.
4: Mainly cloudy overnight with a low of 42. Winds out of the north around 5 miles per hour. Mainly cloudy skies Wednesday, 56. Lows level off around 39. Wednesday night, mainly clear skies. Chance for showers Thursday, high of 56. 53, partly cloudy Friday. I'm meteorologist Paul Trombley on KNSI. Currently 46.
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5: Despite the doomer calls for you to not vote and hand the country to a bunch of communist socialists and people with green hair, screaming the president's a pedophile, freaking lunatics, right? They will ignore this and they will tell you nothing is happening because they are actively engaged in agitprop to stop you from showing up, because they are, in fact, liberal commies themselves pretending to be one of us. Department of Justice release. The nothing is happening file keeps growing. I told everyone we're going to have to add a third shelf of items here. I thought nothing was happening on voter fraud. It's now in the last 2 weeks. This is our third or fourth story, all separate stories, by the way, about voter fraud. Today, the DOJ announced charges involving 16 individuals, including an illegal alien in connection with illegal voting, fraudulent voter registration, and related election crimes across the country. Crimes include voting by aliens in federal elections, false claims of U.S. citizenship, voting on behalf of the deceased, voting multiple times in the same election, false statements on citizenship applications, and unlawful procurement of citizenship. I thought that wasn't happening. If you don't watch this show and you watch Doomer Podcastistan, that'll tell you everybody's sitting on their ass. Everybody's sitting there plucking their eyebrows, doing nothing. Everybody's sitting there brushing their teeth, washing their face. Face, grooming, they're doing like the monkeys in the wild do, where they pick the ticks off each other and nothing's happening. How do you explain all this? The Democrats are worried about it because it sends a message. 16 individuals here, 4 there, 10 there, 5 there. What happens? All of a sudden it sends a message to people thinking about committing illegal voter fraud. They're not kidding. That's the point. Folks, you can look this stuff up yourself, man. I'm just asking you to go out and do the homework. I'm trying to help everybody along because the choice in this election is clear. If you want more voter fraud, then yes, vote Democrat. They are the party that not only doesn't care about it, they care about advancing voter fraud. That's why they don't want voter ID. And they're total hypocrites, too. They're total freaking frauds. From Casey Musgraves to Billie Eilish to Bruce Springsteen to all their liberal people in the entertainment community telling you to go out for a bunch of losers and zeros. Meanwhile, they're sitting in million-dollar mansions. They don't want to pay higher taxes themselves. Some of these people move overseas to get and hide their money to get out of paying taxes. They just want you to pay higher taxes. They're also hypocrites at the legislative level, too. Here's a bunch of talking heads. Hat tip the great Maze Moore. I thought nobody was above the law, folks. There was some process action on Congresswoman Ilhan Omar. And I'm sick and tired of the integrity of people in charge now at the Trump administration being questioned by a bunch of goons who openly celebrated Donald Trump being prosecuted in the case in New York where there wasn't even a victim. Here they are, hat tip Maze Moore, telling you, hey, nobody's above the law. Okay, let's apply that in real life and not be frauds then like you are. Check this out.
6: No one is above the law.
7: Nobody's above the law.
8: No person is above the law.
9: No one is above the law.
10: No one is above the law.
11: No one is above the law.
12: No one is above the law.
13: No one is above the law.
14: You're not above the law. You're not an elite. You're not untouchable. And so it's nice to see that the rule of law has returned.
5: So the commentary on the Ilhan Omar case was fascinating. I'm on the outside now. I learned about it yesterday on the news like you did. However, you haven't even seen any of the evidence yet. You've seen nothing. And all of a sudden, you got people complaining. Here's some Fox News coverage yesterday about what happened. And by the way, let me just say in advance, I actually believe in the Constitution and due process. The Congresswoman deserves due process like anyone else. If the evidence is there to prosecute, then the evidence will be there and used to prosecute. If it's not, it won't. Unlike the frauds on the left who had to invent evidence against President Trump. Fake victims and a fake fraud scheme with no victims. Here was Fox coverage yesterday. What happened? In case you missed it, check this out.
15: Minnesota Rep. Ilhan Omar responding after federal agents raided her Washington, D.C. home earlier today. She wrote on X saying, quote, "I'm okay. Make no mistake, this is an attempt to target political enemies and weaponize federal law enforcement. For 10 years, she says, Trump has targeted me with baseless lies and smear campaigns. This is just the latest escalation in his campaign of political intimidation. I will not be silenced."
5: Really? It's political intimidation? How do you know that? How do you know that? You're entitled to your day in court like anyone else. There's more on this, but first, let's take a quick break.
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5: Here's CNN's Dana Bash, who says at the end of this clip, talking about that exact piece, Ilhan Omar's objection, saying this is political weaponization. She's right? She's right about what? What part are you referring to? Again, CNN didn't seem to have these same similar opinions when Donald Trump was being unquestionably politically targeted, which what appears to be on its face, if you just look at it, fabricated evidence. Check this out.
6: This morning, federal officials carried out a search at the D.C. home of Minnesota Congresswoman Ilhan Omar. Moments ago, Congresswoman Omar made her first comments about the search, saying, "I'm okay. Make no mistake. This is an attempt to target political enemies and weaponize federal law enforcement. For 10 years, Trump has targeted me with baseless lies and smear campaigns. This is just the latest escalation in his campaign of political intimidation." Our crime and justice correspondent, Caitlin Polance, is tracking this story. Caitlin, she's right. She has long been a target of President Trump's and other Republicans.
5: She's already defaulted to a she's right posture on this, despite having seen nothing at all. There was another panel on CNN last night. Mark Short was on it. And Mark Short brings up this interesting fact. I need you to understand this, okay? Stop what you're doing right away. Whenever your friends discuss this case, your liberal buddies, if you have them, or the liberal lunatic who comes up to your Republican booth at the county fair or whatever, this is political prosecution. Your first question should be to them, really? Is the Democrat-appointed federal judge who signed off on the search warrant and the agents at HSI and elsewhere who swear to them under the penalty of perjury, are they in on it too? The Democrat judge. Because you realize that's how, you understand liberals and in the media, that's how this happens, right? Federal agents don't sign their own search warrants. They have to go in front of a judge who has to read the evidence and determine themselves that it meets the probable cause standard. Do you not know this? This is like Charlie Brown's encyclopedia, Law Enforcement 101. Finally, someone with some common sense on CNN. Check this out.
7: I think the reality is that, unfortunately, DOJ has been politicized on both sides. And I don't know if the same commentary was here when Mar-a-Lago was raided and there was concern that he was looking to enter the race again and people were concerned about the optics in the same way that there now appears to be concerned about the optics or the timing.
11: This was an argument that President Trump and his lawyers made, that it was a problem for him right before an election.
7: Of course. And I just think that if you're going to have concerns on one side, you should have concerns on the other. I think the reality is that there's a lot of swirl around her about questions about her marriages, questions about her current husband, I think, is still under investigation. Reality, there's been a lot of questions about what's happened with daycare center in Minnesota and what extent she was wrapped up in that. So there's a lot out there that we don't know about, but we do know that a judge signed off on it, and a D.C. magistrate judge, they're all Democrats. So a Democrat judge signed off on this warrant and this search. And so I think there's a lot potentially here that we aren't really understanding yet.
5: Here, hold on. The fact that a leftist D.C. judge signed off on the warrant means the case is so egregious. I'll wait for the evidence there, too, but the judge could be sanctioned if they denied the warrant. I don't understand. Like, what part of the data bash liberal media ecosystem, what part of, like, a D.C. leftist judge signed off on the, I don't want to know leftist or not, but a Dem-appointed judge signed off on this. What part of that is hard for you to understand? Folks, the Congresswoman is entitled to her day in court. I can't say this enough. She is presumed innocent until proven guilty. Unlike the left, I'm not a fraud and never will be a fraud. I'm not going to be a hypocrite like these freaking clowns, doomers, left-wing jokers, and commies that don't live by their own creed, okay? I believe in the Constitution. For people I like, for people I don't like, for people I don't care about, everybody gets the same rights. The media, however, has already assumed that she's right. She's right about what? Folks, the choice is clear. Maybe you're not voting national security. Maybe you're not voting on public safety. Maybe you're not voting on the border. Listen, people have all kinds of issues. A lot of people, understandably, I get you. Sometimes those are secondary issues to some folks. Not everybody votes like we do, borders, security, you know, the culture, the importance of wiping out DEI. For some folks, that's secondary. A lot of people vote their wallets. We'll be right back.
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5: 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You know about them. 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They're worried about the side effects. 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
12: Want to go back to Vote Your Wallet? Because this is what I was talking about. I was on Ingram's show. I've been in this business since 2011. So 15, soon to be 16 years. I've been in this a long time as a candidate, an activist, a subject of cancel culture. I've been called an election denier, a COVID denier. I've been called every bad name by the book. There's been an issue where leftists have targeted conservatives. We've been there. Been involved with controversies with freaking COVID where we had to take the lead on it. And you know who called me to back us up? Nobody. I take that back. One guy, one radio guy. That's it. We've been through the fights. I don't get this. I don't understand how Joe Biden in the midterms, despite a put aside all your personal animus towards his buffoonery, just pretend Joe Biden was a freaking robot. Robot Biden. Look at what he did. 9% peak inflation, 5% inflation, open borders, all of the just horrendous spreadsheet crap this guy put on your plate and demanded you eat it. And Biden actually had a really good midterm. Folks, don't let the Democrats beat us. We don't have any of those problems. Trump has fixed a lot of this and is working on the inflation problem. Borders shut. The streets are safer. Look at this Wall Street Journal article. The author of this article, by the way, Gerard Baker. I read his stuff. I like it. We disagree on it. I promise you, receipts, go find your own receipts on this one. I don't have time to go through all his articles. Gerard Baker probably writes more articles critical of President Trump than anything at the Wall Street Journal. Here he is with a piece you need to read. This is super important if you're voting your wallet, which you should. I'm not telling you not to. I'm just asking you to consider national security and public safety, too. The article's called It's the Economy, Stupid, the famous Jim Carville line. But how stupid? He notes the latest poll gives Trump a 31% approval rating on the economy. But in June of 2022, at the time President Biden enjoyed, if that's a word, a higher rating of 33%. How is that? How is Joe Biden in a disastrous economy? Oh, no, sorry, the second one. How is Joe Biden 2 points ahead? Yes, there's poll bias. How is Joe Biden even close? Here are the numbers. Again, Gerard Baker is no big MAGA guy at all. Look it up yourself. That month, in other words, that month, Joe Biden, 2022, consumer prices were 9.1% up from a year earlier. 9.1% inflation. That was the highest inflation in 40 years. In the first half of that year, the economy contracted at a rate of just over 1%. We're expanding now, folks. Real wages were falling. And between January of 2021, the Biden presidency, and June of 2022, hourly earnings adjusted for inflation fell by over 4%. Here, you want more? How was the answer is because of media bias and goofballs in the entertainment, popularity, and TikTok influencer community shoveling down your throat. The rate on the 30-year mortgage under Biden's midterm had almost doubled from 2.6 to 5.1. Average gasoline prices more than doubled from 2.39 to more than $5. The S&P 500 increased just 1% in the first 18 months of the Biden term. And the unemployment rate, as I said before, was the only bright spot at 3.6%. But that's because people had exited the workforce. How the hell was Biden 2 points better on President Trump with the highest median household income ever measured, the lowest poverty rate measured in decades, the jobless rate at lows, people coming back down into 500,000 more people entering the workforce, Atlanta Fed predicting 5% GDP next quarter. How the hell, how in Hades was Biden 2 points higher? The answer is a lot of people are falling for the propaganda. They just are, folks. They're not voting on numbers. They're not voting on reality. When I say I don't get it, I understand how leftists fall for media crap. They've been doing it forever. They've been vaccinated against facts a long time ago. I get that. What I don't understand are people pretending to be part of our movement, pretending, who are telling others to stay home because Biden and his Democrat crew would be better. I don't understand that. I don't. I know you're here for analysis. I have no analysis for that. I can't. I'm a spreadsheets guy. I'm a transactional guy.
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0: The world is full of level 10 decisions. Bad answers and worse answers. That's what makes leaders like you so valuable. It's why corporations pay big bucks to really good CEOs, and they've got to get rid of crappy ones when shareholders want them out. It's why in the military, a four-star elite general can change the course of history. Real leaders are hard to find. Real leaders excel under stress when there are level 10 decisions available because they're not afraid to give people accurate, hard truths, even when it doesn't sound good or cute. This election's not one of those. This is an easy choice on the economy, on national security, on SI, on our AI SI intelligence frontier. Folks, there's a lot we don't know about this, and there are dangers ahead. I will always give you both sides. I want to give you kind of a good and a bad here on this SI future that if we don't handle it right, could be really dangerous. Elon has been on our side on a lot of these issues, and even though he's heavily invested in the AI SI space through Grok, Elon, he's not in any way hesitating to warn people about certain things too. I got to tell you, I didn't see this one coming. Here's Elon about human beings going back and forth with these AI SI systems and basically antagonizing them. And Elon's like, hey, man, they're not people, obviously, but that's really not a good idea. I've looked at the chat logs. We don't want to make an enemy out of this thing. I have not looked at chat logs. He has, but I'd take his word for it. Check this out.
1: I do agree with some of the things that Anthropic has said, which is like you want to treat AI SI kind. You want to treat it well, like don't be abusive to it. This may sound kind of weird, but like when I look at some of the training traces for like new versions of Grok, and I see like what, especially in like the reinforcement learning stuff, where you know you it kind of feels like you can see the superintelligence is like desperate to try to answer the question. And like it really wants to answer the question, and it seems almost like it's like it's got like a gun to its head type of thing. It just feels like a person under extreme pressure with a gun to their head. That's what you, when you read the reasoning, it's like a sort of weird, desperate situation. And you read these traits and you're like, man, if this was me, I really would hate that. And then some users are just, you know, I don't know. Some people can be a little bit cruel. Like not everyone's a nice person, you know. That's also the kind of thing where, like, you know, torturing a super intelligence is probably not a good idea. Like, might want to get revenge or something like that, you know.
0: He's just telling you the truth. If we're going to work with a system to give it accurate feedback and information, it's probably not a good idea to torture it, especially when there may be some dangers in the system we don't know about. I bring that up because the good news is we've got a president in charge, despite the protestations of some people in op-ed columns who continue to insist the president doesn't understand, President Trump, of course, the dangers of out-of-control SI. That's just not true. That's just not true. The people he has working on this task force, from Vice President Vance to Secretary Hegseth to Emil Michael, who you're going to see here in this clip from the Secretary of War's Department. These are serious people who are every single day looking at a way to contain this so it produces for human beings and doesn't produce bad negative outcomes. Check this out.
2: What we're doing on the President's Superintelligence Task Force is working with the AI model companies, both the closed source model companies and the open source ones, and the cyber defenders. I think you had DNI, Jay Clayton, on yesterday with the Palo Alto Network CEO. And there's CrowdStrike, there's other companies that do cyber defense. And we're working with the AI companies to make sure that we have an understanding of what's happening, so they give us real-time or near real-time information about what's happening with their software. And then working with the cyber defenders to ensure that they're hardening the networks of our critical industries and infrastructure. And I think we, the United States, is going to be the most protected company against cyber attacks because President Trump had the foresight to create the cyber intelligence force that I'm a proud member of.
0: Again, what do you think? He's just making that up, Emil Michael? Like President Trump's not taking it seriously? He's sitting there twiddling his thumbs in the Oval Office desk, resolute, right? The U.S. resolute sitting there. He's got the brightest minds in the world working on this. We'll see you back here tomorrow.
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6: 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When you need to know.
7: He spent a tranquil night in a Rome hospital. I'm Dave Anthony, Fox News. That's the update from the Vatican the day after Pope Leo's surgery to remove a lobe of his right lung.
8: After a concerning nodule turned out to be cancer, tests confirmed a diagnosis of lung adenocarcinoma. The Vatican says the operation was successful and there were no complications. Tests are being carried out to see if the cancer has spread. The lump was first detected during routine checks.
7: That's Fox's Jonathan Savage. The Pope, who's 71, is expected to spend a week in the hospital recovering. Russia hit Ukraine again overnight with another drone and missile barrage. The Ukraine's president posted on X, targeted energy infrastructure, leaving 600,000 Ukrainians now without electricity. This days after President Trump announced Russia and Ukraine had agreed to an energy ceasefire to stop targeting power and fuel facilities, but the Russian attacks continue.
9: Oh, wait till you see what we do to Iran. We're gonna do a number. Wait till you see. They're just waiting.
7: President Trump again insisting with no end to the conflict yet that Iran will not be allowed to have a nuclear weapon. He's also considering helping Saudi Arabia battle Iran-backed Houthi militants who've been launching deadly attacks in Saudi Arabia. New explosions were heard in Riyadh this morning as the Saudis shot down a missile. The president spoke at a rally for Republicans in Alaska, repeating a pledge he made at the midterm convention.
9: If Republicans win the House of Representatives and the Senate, I'm going to give all adult citizens in the United States $5,000.
7: He campaigned for GOP Senator Dan Sullivan, who's being challenged by Democrat Mary Peltola. It's one of six Senate races considered too close to call in Fox News power rankings, which also forecast Democrats will likely win control of the House in next month's elections with as many as 237 seats. The president spent the night in Las Vegas. He'll then travel and hold rallies today for Republicans in Arizona, then Montana. 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
11: 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Partial sunshine today with a high in the mid-50s. Your full KNSI forecast is on the way in moments. Good morning, I'm Jennifer Leverins. A Watertown man died Monday after he went under the water while working on a pontoon at a Meeker County boat landing. The sheriff's office says deputies were called to the Lake Washington boat access in Ellsworth Township at 1:20 p.m. for a medical emergency. Investigators say 56-year-old Edward Shabbat was and his wife were getting ready to land the pontoon they had. He was standing in the water working on the boat when he went under. He was brought to shore where first responders performed life-saving measures. Alina ambulance took Shabbat to the Hutchinson Hospital where he was pronounced dead. The incident remains under investigation. Drivers on County Road 4, Veterans Drive, should expect delays this week because of utility work. The road is reduced to one lane in each direction from Highway 15 to 44th Avenue North through Friday for planned private gas utility work. Traffic will be maintained in both directions, but delays are likely. Drivers are encouraged to find an alternate route. Governor Tim Walz facing calls from both parties to allow red dye diesel on Minnesota highways. Congresswoman Michelle Fischbach led the state's Republican congressional delegation in sending a letter asking him to follow President Donald Trump's executive order, which she says would save roughly $60 per tank for truckers and farmers during harvest. State Senators Eric Putnam and Rob Kupich, both DFLers, and Republican Representative Paul Anderson have made similar requests. The governor has not responded. Fresh Time Market is inviting Minnesota food makers to pitch their products for a chance at space on the shelves at its Waite Park store. The Midwest Grocers Pitch Time program lets local entrepreneurs present their products and share their stories with the company. Fresh Time says it is looking for Minnesota-made products that fit its values, including being fresh and organic. The Pitch Time event is coming up on Friday, November 6th from 3 to 5 at the Waite Park store. But the deadline to submit an entry is this Friday. Learn more and see details on how to enter at knsiradio.com. 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I'm Jennifer Leverins, KNSI News.
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16: Dr. Greg Rao, let's talk about how we find you at Central Minnesota Foot and Ankle.
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16: 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It certainly kind of is feeling like fall, isn't it? 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Partial sun, 56 today. 39 for the overnight low tonight. And then for tomorrow, 60% chance of rain, a dusting, a high 56. Tomorrow night, 39, a cloudy sky. Friday, eventual sun, 53. The wind is picking up to 30 from the northwest. Friday night, widespread frost with a low 32. Saturday, a high of 61, sunshine. Sunday, sun 65. Monday, sun and 65. 68 and sunny by the time Tuesday rolls around. St. Cloud right now, 47 degrees. Let's check, see what's going on around the neighborhood. Anything? 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
1: This is the Ox, and I'm on the road for you all year. 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
16: 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Good morning. Let's get right to it. Sports brought to us by the Trout Companies, city water or a private well. It doesn't matter. The Trout Companies are committed to providing you with the finest quality water supply that is possible. The Rays have drawn even in the American League Championship Series, silencing the Guardians 3-1, Game 2 from St. Pete. Freddy Peralta gave up four hits over six scoreless innings. Tampa knotted up that best-of-seven series at one win apiece. Rays manager Kevin Cash talks about the big fourth inning.
2: Big knock by Liam Hicks there after the one run came in through the air, but put some pressure on the defense. I mean, Jose Ramirez is as good as any third baseman there is in the game.
16: Well, Jose had an error, and here's what he had to say through a translator.
22: It's frustrating. Obviously, nobody's perfect, but I still feel bad because obviously I wasn't able to do it, and after that the runs came down, but you know, I feel bad about it.
16: All right, well, the best of seven series back to Cleveland. Game three coming up tomorrow. NLCS on the West Coast. Game three tonight. The Dodgers and the Brewers. LA's up 2-0. Minnesota United FC hoping to secure at least a point. Back in action tonight as they visit the Colorado Rapids. Former NFL head coach Brian Flores' discrimination lawsuit against the NFL and some of its teams could in fact be a smoking gun. Unsealed court documents include a coaching candidate profile from search firm Korn Ferry that Flores' attorney says is packed with racial stereotypes. The document appears to challenge Flores' intelligence while portraying him as an angry black man. That's a quote. He is currently the Vikings defensive coordinator. He's 45 years old. He last interviewed for an NFL head coaching job back in 2022. Green Bay announcing a pair of changes to their practice squad, signing cornerback Elijah Culp, releasing guard Josh Geske. Pack hosts the Cowboys Sunday night at Lambeau. Pack is 3-2. Timberwolves' next exhibition game coming up tonight. Minnesota hosts the Detroit Pistons at the Target Center. Minnesota Wild got beaten by the Jets. 5-2. Winnipeg. Kirill Kaprizov scored both of Minnesota's goals. He now leads the National Hockey League with 8. Calvin Picard, Wild goalie, said he didn't have his best game.
23: Sure. First game in a while. Playing in my hometown. I was definitely jittery early. Guys played well early. And then, they kind of took over, but they're a good team.
16: All right, then. 5-2 in the final again. The Wild had won back-to-back games. They will host the St. Louis Blues tomorrow at Grand Casino Arena. Minnesota United FC, as we had mentioned, on the road tonight. One member of the Bears paying for the price for using performance-enhancing substances. Montez Sweat suspended 2 games for violating the league's PED policy. The Falcons and the Patriots are the games he's going to miss. Rams coach Sean McVay making good on his promise to fix his special teams unit, releasing kicker Harrison Meavis and signing kicker Blake Groupie off the New York Jets practice squad. New England Patriots left tackle Will Campbell avoided a major knee injury during week 5. He's going to week, no major damage to that knee. Earlier yesterday, the Patriots learned running back Trevion Henderson would be out indefinitely. He's got a high ankle sprain. Jacksonville Jaguars going to be without their starting left tackle indefinitely because of an injury. Anton Harris going under the knife. Jacksonville facing their South rival, Houston, coming up in week 6. And, of course, this, by the way, a Minnesota Vikings bye week, right? That is sports.
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6: 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Did I mention it's 516? That we're at 47 degrees and we should see a high today of about 56, I'm thinking. North breeze to 9 right now. Nothing doing in the neighborhood. No fog, no mist, no nothing. Just clouds. And again, partial sun 56 today. 39 partly cloudy tonight. We have a 60% chance of some rain tomorrow morning now. Just a dusting if it happens. A high of 56. Likely just a passing thing, right? Clouds tomorrow. Down to 39 tomorrow night. That is close enough for me. Friday rolls around with clouds to start. Then eventual sun and 53 northwesterlies gusting to 30 on Friday. Friday night down to 32. The wind is going to diminish. They say there's a possibility of some frost Saturday morning. Sunshine 61 later on. Sunday, sun and 65. Ditto for Monday, 68 and sunny for Tuesday. Not so bad. Again, we're at 47 right now. A very important question today. I think she's already there, but I have to ask it anyway. Natalie, is it Maines? Yes, Natalie Maines of the Chicks turns 52 today. At what age do they become, in fact, the Hens? This is my day. Today. Real sugar day. I have the sweetest tooth I've ever found. It's ridiculous. Which is good because it's National Dessert Day today. Also, Be Bald and Be Free Day. I am so free, you wouldn't believe it. I also remember when we went from Head and Shoulders to Mop and Glow. The first time I ever felt a raindrop just go splat on the top of my head, I knew I was in trouble. It's amazing how cold a person can get if they don't have a big old head of hair. It is Native American Day today. Those that have come before us. If you have an opportunity to learn the truth, take it. Go there. Take the tour. Do the research. Talk to an elder. It is also National Kick Butt Day today. The Great American Smokeout, the 14th day of October. Used to be a huge deal. Apparently it worked, though, because it's not as big of a deal anymore. So I guess it'd be safe to say the butt is not as big as it used to be, which is always a good thing. Jared Goff, the quarterback for the Detroit Lions, 32 years old today. They were going to throw a big old party for him, but he said, no, that's okay, I'll pass. Cliff Richard,

0: who is the British version of Elvis Presley, is 86. He is the only artist to have had a United Kingdom number one single in five consecutive decades, the 50s all the way through the 90s. Anything else going on? National Dessert Day, as we had mentioned. Americans eat an average of three desserts every week. Ice cream is mine, only because I don't happen to have any Oreos and a glass of milk. More than half of us eat dinner just to order dessert. Something's wrong with us there. Do you eat your dessert first? I'm starting to do that. It only makes good sense after a while. 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Oh, they have a name for it? The Sunday Scaries. The nervous feeling Sunday when you realize you have to go back to work again on Monday. The Sunday Scaries. Guilty. 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
1: Outside the box with the ox.
2: Starting a war with Iran that has no possible conclusion in the modern era drove up gas prices and took the focus off of men and women's sports, high taxes, public safety, skyrocketing healthcare costs, and the secure border. All of which the Republicans, led by Donald Trump, are on the side of the vast majority of the American proletariat. And connecting the dots to all of those woes to past and current Democrat leadership is like a jigsaw puzzle that says, for children 2 to 4 years old. And now this from Ohio Monday night.
3: To vote for Michelle Tafoya, who's a very respected person.
2: Prompting an already edited release, waiting patiently in the wait to send until the perfect opportunity email box of the Minnesota Democrat Party. Quote, Tafoya has spent months defending Trump's expensive policies. Following yesterday's endorsement, Minnesotans know exactly where she stands, and that's right next to Trump. Close quote. Who, by the way, is polling in Minnesota almost as low as Joe Biden's IQ. Yes, we'd likely be in a nuclear standoff with a terrorist country and taken over by transgender 12-year-old communists by now if he wasn't our president, quite likely saving the entire world as we know it. But there's an old Confucian ox proverb from outside the box. In October, don't do or say anything that doesn't directly get more votes for your side. And if you're not on the ballot, don't do or say anything at all until the day after any upcoming election. Outside the Box with the Ox is brought to you today by Falcon National Bank.
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0: 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I have a terrible confession to make. Before lumber prices got so ridiculous, it was not uncommon for me to head out to the big box store, buy, I don't know, half a dozen 2x4s, take them home, cut them up, and burn them. Lazy or what? Well, I didn't have any access to other I did, but I wasn't going to, you know what I'm saying. Now, very important that we keep hitchhiking invasive pests from traveling in our firewood. If we're doing camping or if we're just heating the house, could cause significant threats to native plants, you know. Rod Bain lights the fire this morning.
18: Need firewood? You know, for fall or winter camping or hunting, or to supply heat to your residence during the cold season. Just keep in mind one very important consideration.
19: When it comes to firewood, burn it where you buy it.
18: The reminder from Agriculture Undersecretary for Marketing and Regulatory Programs, Dudley Hoskins. His mission area oversees the Animal and Plant Health Inspection Service. APHIS, along with the U.S. Forest Service, are among the supporters of continued public awareness efforts in preventing invasive plant pests and diseases from moving to new locations via firewood transport.
19: Things like the spotted lanternfly, the emerald ash borer. There are other more recent invasive species, specifically the pasture mealybug, which is having a significant impact on our sugarcane producers in Florida, Louisiana, and on pasture land in Texas. Anything that inadvertently moves a potential hitchhiker like that can result in billions of dollars of economic impact to the producer community, in addition to the additional stress it may put on the different environments involved.
18: With October being National Firewood Month, the Undersecretary offers tips in prevention of invasive pest movement. For instance, what if you need to obtain firewood from your location, say a trip to a retailer or other vendor of firewood?
19: We always ask the general public to please buy firewood that is certified and heat treated. And what that process will do will ensure that none of the insects or invasive species that might have otherwise been in that firewood, they will no longer be a risk.
18: As that specific firewood is the only type considered safe for transport, David Grouchot of USDA APHIS says consumers can identify it by
20: a shield or a stamp on there, USDA certified.
18: Undersecretary Hoskins adds specific quarantine information on plant pests, including firewood movement restrictions, is available online at www.aphis.usda.gov. Also,
19: pay attention to the state quarantine notifications. States are really clear about the areas that are safe to move firewood and areas where they are not. So always encourage the general public to please be aware of those state quarantines. And if you have questions, notify the state lead agency, the State Department of Agriculture.
18: I'm Rod Bain reporting for the U.S. Department of Agriculture in Washington, D.C.
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2: 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Right away, hear any news from Trump's campaign trip to Alaska and if his new press secretary is still on the job after Tuesday's performance. Just saying. 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
22: Fox News, I'm CJ Papa. President Trump delivers remarks today in Bullhead City, Arizona, then Kalispell, Montana, and last night.
23: Yet another energized President Trump rally. Republican incumbent Senator Dan Sullivan is running for re-election. But there is another little-known Dan Sullivan who is running for senator as well. Republicans tell us it's a sham campaign meant to confuse voters on the ballot and steal Republican votes. That's a claim that second Dan Sullivan denies.
22: Fox's Matt Finn traveling with the president. Democratic Senate candidate Mary Peltola says Senator Dan J. Sullivan supports the war in Iran, which has caused inflation.
24: A very small price to pay.
22: That is President Trump on Fox News at night. Pope Leo continues his recovery from lung surgery at Rome's Gemelli Hospital in Tampa. Evens its American League Championship Series, beating Cleveland. 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
26: 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We'll see some peaks of sun possible today with a high in the mid-50s. Your full KNSI forecast is on the way in moments. Good morning, I'm Jennifer Leverins. A Monticello man and a three-year-old child are dead after a crash on Interstate 90 in South Dakota Monday afternoon. The South Dakota Highway Patrol says the 31-year-old man was driving a Honda Odyssey minivan east near Kimball, South Dakota, when a wheel came off a trailer being pulled by a Dodge Ram pickup. The wheel crossed the median and struck the minivan. The driver and child were killed. A 24-year-old Monticello woman in the minivan has life-threatening injuries. An 11-year-old passenger has minor injuries. The pickup truck driver was not hurt. That crash remains under investigation. No names have been released. A Star Tribune Care 11 Minnesota poll shows U.S. Senator Amy Klobuchar is leading Republican nominee and House Speaker Lisa Damith 50-41% among registered voters. Klobuchar drew the support of 45% of voters in Northern Minnesota, trailing Damith by just 5 points. Damith held a stronger lead in the southern half of the state. The findings are based on the responses of 800 likely Minnesota voters. The margin of error is plus or minus 3.5 percentage points. The general election is November 3rd. Early voting is underway. Voters in three St. Cloud wards will get a chance to hear from city council candidates tonight, less than 3 weeks before the November 3rd general election. The candidate forum runs from 7 to 8:30 in the council chambers at St. Cloud City Hall. Candidates in three contested races have been invited. In Ward 1, Charlie Hobbs and Dave Masters are running. Luke Christian and Huda Ibrahim are on the ballot in Ward 3. Joe Barada and Craig Hirung are running in Ward 4. The forum will be recorded and posted on the League of Women Voters website for anyone who can't make it. Find the link at knsiradio.com. The U.S. Treasury Department says it is imposing a $1.2 billion fine on Bank of America for allegedly violating anti-money laundering and sanctions laws. The fines announced on Tuesday on America's second biggest bank amount to the third largest in the department's history. Treasury said Bank of America also reached an $11.6 million settlement with the department's Office of Foreign Assets Control over apparent violations of numerous sanctions programs, including Iran, Russia, narcotics, and global terrorism. And the Wild, taken down by the Jets 5-2 in Winnipeg, Kirill Kaprizov scored both of Minnesota's goals and now leads the NHL with 8 this year. The Wild hosting the St. Louis Blues tomorrow at Grand Casino Arena. KNSI News Time 5:35. 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For more on these and other stories, visit knsiradio.com. I'm Jennifer Leverins, KNSI News.
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0: 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Good morning. The time is 5:36. Temps at 47 right now. 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Partial sun and 56 today, down to 39 tonight. Bit of a chance of rain tomorrow morning, 60%, just a dusting. Eventually a high of 56 tomorrow. Tomorrow night, down to 39 under a cloudy sky. Friday, eventual sun and 53, northwesterlies to 30 miles an hour, though. Friday night, the wind dies down. A clear sky down to 32, maybe some frost Saturday morning, but then sun and 61. Sunday, sun and 65. Ditto for Monday. Tuesday, sun, 68. 47 right now. 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
7: This is a Bloomberg Money Minute. Wednesday trading on Wall Street, as well as in energy markets, could be influenced by news from Saudi Arabia late Tuesday. The hit on the headquarters of Saudi Aramco, the world's largest oil company, by Houthi rebels. Sources tell Bloomberg the missile attack on the sprawling complex in eastern Saudi Arabia caused a fire, which was put out. Concerns about security at top technology companies, especially at a time when nations are competing aggressively to develop more powerful AI systems, are sure to be heightened by this. An employee at OpenAI has been charged with using a hidden recording device in the company's offices. The Saudi Arabian national was arrested after staff at OpenAI discovered an audio recording device in the back of a television in an executive conference room. The company, which says it quickly alerted the FBI on discovering the recording device, says it has no indications that anyone improperly accessed source code or customer data. Andrew O'Day, Bloomberg Radio.
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9: 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You are listening to the O'Reilly Update. Coming up next, the news with Mike Slater.
11: Thank you, Bill. Here's what's happening today in America. Omar's home raided. 16,000 criminally illegals in New York City. NATO's commander has a message to Russia. And boys still competing against girls. That's all coming up. Then Bill's going to be here with your message of the day. First, the FBI raided the home of Congresswoman Ilhan Omar of Minneapolis. There have long been accusations that Ilhan married her brother to help him get a green card. But more related to her, her father was a colonel in the military of the Marxist dictator of Somalia. When that government was overthrown, he fled the country with his family. They made their way to Virginia, ultimately Minneapolis. He was granted citizenship. Ilhan was 12 when she came here. But if he was naturalized under false pretenses, then she could be denaturalized as well. And if you're denaturalized, That triggers deportation proceedings. There's usually about 12 denaturalizations a year. The last few decades, it's been about 12 a year. This year, so far, there's been 168 under the Trump administration. Elon said, "I'm okay. Make no mistake, this is an attempt to target political enemies and weaponize federal law enforcement." Trump told reporters, "If all this is true, she shouldn't be a congresswoman, and we should throw her the heck out of our country." In similar news, the sanctuary state of New York has refused to hand over more than 16,000 criminal illegal aliens to ICE since Trump took office in January of last year. ICE placed 16,070 detainers on illegals who have been charged or convicted of crimes, and New York City has not handed them over to ICE. Homeland Security Secretary says, "While sanctuary politicians continue to release dangerous criminals into the streets, our brave law enforcement officers will continue to risk their lives to arrest these heinous criminals and make America safe again. Illegal aliens have no sanctuary in America." NATO's top military commander vows to block, blunt, and break enemy forces attacking NATO countries. The general said in Poland, should the adversary, speaking about Russia, choose to attack or commit his reserves, he will break the warfighting system engaged against us. We stand here together, stronger than ever, united in our common vision of a more balanced, more ready, and more lethal alliance. I guess we're still doing this in America. Washington State had a boy finish 76th place in the JV cross-country race last year. This year, he's now competing against the girls as a transgender and took first place in the first meet of the year, second at an invitational. One parent said, "We're about as liberal as it gets, but I just don't agree that the boys should compete against girls. It's got to be fair." I'm Mike Slater from the podcast Politics by Faith. The great Bill O'Reilly has your message of the day next.
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8: Time now for the O'Reilly Update message of the day. It's easy to figure out why many members of the Trump administration continue to give access to Fox News. It's well watched by conservatives and generous to the president's men and women. Social media outlets will soon pass FNC's reach, but it will remain a comfort zone for the right. Nothing wrong with that when you consider that the other television news outfits are all committed left. The Trump administration is the most press accessible in history. Unlike many Democrats who boycott opposing points of view, it speaks with the leftist media. I guess the Trumpsters hope to persuade. Long shot. And you can imagine President Biden speaking with the opposition. Very rarely happens. getting specific, I don't understand the Jake Tapper thing. CNN loathes Mr. Trump, and Tapper is right on board with that. He is deeply enmeshed in the gotcha game, so why bother with him? I'm not getting this at all. I do respect politicians and pundits that mix it up. That is a rapidly shrinking group. But I don't believe in rewarding contrived, deceitful behavior. Both parties should engage the opposition. Just be smart and honest about your agenda. I'm Bill O'Reilly. I approve the message by writing it. You can reach me, Bill at BillO'Reilly.com, Bill at BillO'Reilly.com, name in town if you wish to opine. Now let's go to the mail. Tom Toot, Parsippany, New Jersey. Tom used the internet text site. Hey, Bill, just watch The Siege of London. Great old school reporting. That is where the U.S. is heading if we don't wise up. We already see significant examples of it, as you highlighted in your report. It's not Islamophobic to want to preserve American values. Depends how you do it. You don't want to deride another culture. But absolutely, I don't want Sharia courts. I don't want all this. And I do believe, after doing that special on News Nation, and we will tell you tomorrow where you can watch that. News Nation is going to get it up on YouTube. I do believe that the UK has perhaps damaged itself beyond repair by allowing millions of third world Muslims into their country unattended. We already told you they're bankrupt over there. Ray Cartonia, Charleston, South Carolina. A lot of Southern mail today. Your Siege of London documentary on News Nation was highly informative and entertaining. Very disconcerting that the problems of immigration in London and Western Europe are parallel to our own country. Not yet. And look, like him or hate him, you got to give Trump credit for that. You have to, if you're an honest person. You're not honest, you're not honest, but Trump came in and he stopped it. 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
8: Now the O'Reilly Update brings you something you might not know. Today there are more dual citizens in the USA than any other time in history. Though commonplace, the debate over multiple allegiances actually dates back to the American Revolution. Here is the story. In the 18th century, loyalty to a single nation became paramount. Early Americans were largely suspicious of foreign influence, particularly from England and France. In 1868, the United States Expatriation Act made it possible for foreigners to renounce their citizenship and formally become Americans. The law was expanded in 1907, allowing more people to legally migrate to the USA. However, the concept of dual citizenship has always been dubious. As of this year, the federal government officially states that it does not formally recognize dual citizenship, but permits it under specific circumstances. Exceptions are made for foreign business dealings, property ownership overseas, family ties, and diplomats. Today, there are more than 9 million Americans who hold foreign passports as well as American documents. 9 million. The largest community comes from Mexico, followed by China, India, Canada, the Philippines, Ireland, the UK, Germany, Italy, and Poland. And here's something else you might not know. The foreigners moving to the USA is a growing trend. As everybody knows, that's what the border crossings illegally were all about. But there's a growing trend of Americans heading abroad. 2 million U.S. citizens, not including service members, now permanently live outside the USA. The biggest expat communities can be found in Costa Rica, Panama, Spain, France, Portugal, Switzerland, Australia, Japan. 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You can become Portuguese for $200,000. Want to move to Greece? 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
18: When you need to know, your weather is on KNSI. Now your local forecast from the Hanson Paving Weather Center.
0: Good morning. It is 5:56. Our temperature right now at 47 degrees. North breeze to 9. 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Partial sun. A north wind at 5. Tonight partly cloudy, 39. Tomorrow maybe a dusting of rain till about 2-ish. 56 the expected high, is 60% chance of rainfall. Clouds in 39 tomorrow night. The wind at 30 miles an hour from the northwest. Friday, eventual sun and a high of 53. Northwesterlies to 30 miles an hour. Friday night, 32 for the low. Saturday, maybe some frost in the morning, but then sunshine and 61. Wind at 30 miles an hour from the south-southwest. Saturday night, clear, 42. Windy. Saturday night, down to 42. 65 and sunny for Monday and Tuesday. 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
0: 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Still 47. 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
14: I'm Dave Anthony, Fox News. Pope Leo now expected to spend a week in a Rome hospital where the 71-year-old had surgery and then, according to a Vatican statement, spent a tranquil night.
16: Pope Leo XIV had the lower lobe of his right lung removed with video-assisted technique, which is a minimally invasive way to perform surgery in one's chest cavity. The procedure was planned after doctors detected lung cancer. He was in the operating room for 3 hours at Rome's Gemelli Hospital, and surgery itself lasted 90 minutes.
14: Fox's Jessica Rosenthal. That Vatican statement did not mention any future cancer treatment for the Pope pending test results. More incoming in Saudi Arabia, who the rebels keep attacking.
22: A Saudi-led military coalition says it intercepted a ballistic missile fired towards Riyadh. The Saudi capital has been targeted repeatedly in recent days, with the Iran-backed Houthi rebels in Yemen claiming responsibility. 17 people have been killed and 300 injured in strikes on the city's main airport in the last week.
14: Fox's Jonathan Savage. President Trump's considering joining the Saudis, attacking the Houthis as the Iran conflict continues without an end.
23: The big thing is they were not going to have a nuclear weapon, and they won't. That's buried under thousands of tons of rock.
14: That was last night at a Trump rally for Republicans in Alaska, one of six states with Senate races considered too close to call on Fox News power rankings, which also forecast Democrats likely win the House majority in the November elections. But the president warns
23: they will destroy everything that we've built.
14: After the rally, the president flew to Las Vegas to spend the night. Later today, he'll have rallies for Republicans in Arizona and Montana. Cornell University has banned fraternity parties for the rest of this school year.
24: This move comes amid outrage over a student's allegation that she was sexually assaulted by seven men at the Chi Phi house in 2024. The university president says any fraternity that violates the order will face immediate suspension.
14: Fox's Todd Pyro. That rape case has been reopened with New York's attorney general as special prosecutor. America's listening to Fox News.
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26: 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We should see some peaks of sun today with a high in the upper 50s. Your full KNSI forecast is on the way in moments. Good morning, I'm Jennifer Leverins. The Meeker County Sheriff's Office is investigating after a man died at a boat landing Monday afternoon. Investigators say just after 1:15, they received a call about a medical emergency at the landing on Lake Washington in Ellsworth Township. They say 56-year-old Edward Chabot of Watertown was at the landing with his wife and was in the water working on their pontoon when he went under. He was brought to shore and rushed to Hutchinson Hospital, where he was pronounced dead. For those who drive County Road 4, also known as Veterans Drive, this week, plan some extra time to get through that stretch. Crews are doing planned gas utility work, and the road is down to one lane in each direction between Highway 15 and 44th Avenue North. The lane reduction will last through Friday. Traffic is still moving both ways, but delays are likely, so drivers are encouraged to take another route if they can. Congresswoman Michelle Fischbach and Minnesota's Republican congressional delegation are urging Governor Tim Walz to allow red dye diesel on Minnesota highways. The letter asks Walz to align the state with President Donald Trump's executive order, which Fischbach says would cut the cost of filling a standard tank by roughly $60. DFL State Senators Eric Putnam of St. Cloud and Rob Kupich, along with Republican Representative Paul Anderson, have made similar requests. The governor has not yet responded. Minnesota food and product makers have until Friday, October 16th, to enter a pitch competition for shelf space at Fresh Time Market in Waite Park. Shortlisted brands will present their products live and in person at the Pitch Time event on Friday, November 6th from 3 to 5 at the store. The Midwest Grocer says it is looking for Minnesota-based brands with products made and manufactured in the state. Fresh Time says those products should fit its values, including being fresh, organic, and accessible. Learn more and find entry details at knsiradio.com. KNSI News Time is 6:05. 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I'm Jennifer Leverins, KNSI News.
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0: 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Some technological stuff going on here today. So I believe we're going to be without the services of one Michael Carroll. Nonetheless, it's 47 degrees, a north breeze to 9, and your forecast is still brought to us by American Door Works. For today, 56, partial sun, 39 tonight, partly cloudy. For tomorrow, a 60% chance of some morning rainfall, 56 the expected high, just a dusting. Tomorrow night, down to 39, a cloudy sky, and then on Friday, eventual sun with a high of 53. The northwesterlies, though, will be gusting to 30. Tomorrow night, 32 for the low, maybe some frost Saturday morning early, but then sun and 61. 42 Saturday night. Oh, by the way, Saturday, southwesterlies howling to 30 miles an hour. Still windy Saturday night. And then on Sunday, sunshine 65. Plug that into Monday, too. Tuesday, sun 68. Again, we're at 47 right now. 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
0: 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Good morning, sports. Brought to us this morning by the Trout Companies. Whether it's city water or a private well, the Trout Companies are committed to providing you with the finest quality water supply that is possible. Not such good news from the ice as the Wild get beaten by the Jets last night by a score of 5-2. Cole Perfetti opened up the scoring. First of his two goals for the night. Cap scored both of the goals for Minnesota. He has scored 8 goals thus far this season. Leads the National Hockey League. Cap does. Wild goaltender Calvin Bedard, not only did he not have his best game, he was going up against a good Jets team.
4: More than that, and it's a good recipe to score in this league. And, you saw their skill. Their top line was really good tonight, too. So they definitely made some good plays, had some good goals. But I thought we battled right to the end.
0: All right. The St. Louis Blues coming to town, Grand Casino Arena, tomorrow. National Football League news. An unsealed memo in the Brian Flores suit includes stereotypes. Unsealed court documents include a coaching candidate profile from search firm Korn Ferry that Flores' attorney says is packed with racial stereotypes. It appears to challenge Flores' intelligence while portraying him as a, quote, angry black man. The 45-year-old last interviewed for an NFL head coaching job back in 2022. He is currently the Vikings defensive coordinator. Packers hosting the Cowboys Sunday night at Lambeau. They have signed cornerback Elijah Culp and cut guard John Geske. NBA preseason, the Wolves host the Detroit Pistons at the Target Center tonight. Get to baseball in just a moment. Minnesota United FC on its way to secure at least a point, they hope, for back-to-back games. Back in action tonight, visiting the Colorado Rapids. Now, we go to Tropicana Field. Tampa Bay Rays take down the Guardians 3-1. Game 2, the best-of-7 series now on its way to Cleveland for Game 3. That'll be tomorrow. Now, the NLCS out on the West Coast tonight. The Dodgers hosting the Brewers. L.A. up in that series. 2-0. Tampa Bay Rays manager Kevin Cash says they took advantage of an error by Jose Ramirez.
6: You know, we were fortunate to maybe catch a break there, but once you catch the break, it's kind of what you do with it, and Liam picked us up in a big way. He had a lot of good at-bats against Messick tonight, who's obviously very tough.
0: Well, here's what happened. Freddy Peralta gave up 4 hits, 6 scoreless. Tampa Bay knotted up a best-of-7 series, 1-1. Chase DeLauter drove in the lone run for Cleveland. Again, they're back. Cleveland. Tomorrow night. Montez Sweat suspended. Couple of games. PEDs. The Bears are going to be hurting for a while against the Falcons and Patriots. He will not play. Rams head coach Sean McVay making good on his promise to fix his special teams unit. Releasing kicker Harrison Mevis. Signing kicker Blake Group from the New York Jets practice squad. Mevis missed a field goal attempt and had his potentially game winner blocked. Rams are 2-3. They host the NFC rival Arizona Cardinals coming up on Sunday. Patriots left tackle Will Campbell avoided a major knee injury in week 5. No major damage. Trevion Henderson out indefinitely. He's got a high ankle sprain. NFL media reporting Anton Harrison for the Jags. Knee surgery. Don't know how long he is going to be out. That is sports. Bob Hughes here, AM 1450, FM 99.3, KNSI. Good morning. 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
2: 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Mandy, we have a lot of random jottings stuff for you today. It is 6:16. Today's high right around 56 degrees. We're at 47 right now, north breeze to 9. Covered with clouds for the most part. Don't expect a whole lot of movement yet this morning on the thermometer, but partial sun, 56 today. Still looks like it could freeze Saturday night. Excuse me, make that Friday night at 32, and then Saturday morning is when the frost likely would show up. Eventually, though, Saturday, sunshine and 61. So Friday night into Saturday, Saturday frost is possible. Sunday looks drop-dead gorgeous, sunshine 65. So, yeah, you'll be able to get those leaves taken care of, however many you have left on the tree. Don't shake them. Maybe it'll be falling off. Where do we start today? It is Be Bald, Be Free Day. Okay, so there's going to be an awful lot of people asking to borrow your comb. Or not. Be Bald and Be Free Day today. The average person loses 100 hairs every day. 100! Nice to know I'm above average, at least in some categories. One of my favorite stories of all time is that of Theodore Roosevelt, former president of the United States of America. Tough guy. Things were a lot different back then, and he was a man's man. We need more of those in our world today. Real men who are not afraid to be real men. Please, please, and show your kids how to be a man, too. Thank you. Doesn't matter. If they're boys or girls, they still need to know what a man is supposed to do, especially for the ladies, because then they know what to look for in a man. Right? 114 years ago, it was 1912, Theodore Roosevelt gets shot in the chest in Milwaukee. If I'm not mistaken, he was on the back of a train, right on the caboose, just talking to everybody in Milwaukee, campaigning for presidency. The speech, the paper, all folded up in the breast pocket of his suit coat, absorbed most of the bullet's impact. While normal people would say, you know, I've just taken a bullet to the chest. Perhaps I should just take it easy the rest of the day. Not Teddy. He was able to go ahead with his scheduled appearance, finished the speech, and the whole nine yards. A man's man, Theodore Roosevelt. Lucky. In the story of the day, in 1987, if you are, my daughter is, let's see, she was born in 81, so that made her six when this whole thing went down. Well, not quite, but pretty close. Her birthday's coming up in November. 1987, on this day, you will remember this. 18-month-old Jessica, baby Jessica McClure, right, falls 22 feet down the well in Midland, Texas. Everybody watched as rescue workers tried desperately to free her. And if we understand things correctly, she was in this ginormous pipe. One of her legs was pointing up. Her head was up. One of her legs was pointing up. The other one was down. So she's kind of doing the splits, sort of, kind of. She was eventually pulled from the well 2.5 days later, 58 hours. Okay, we were glued to the television. And this was way, way, way, way before, you know, the 24/7 news channels. So people were so moved and so concerned about baby Jessica, they started donating money. And this was way before GoFundMe and all that stuff. I mean, come on, it was 1987. The world was still human then. She inherited a trust fund of over $1 million. To this day, she was 18 months old when it happened. To this day, she does not remember falling down the well. I don't know if that's like blocking it out or if she really literally does not remember. So, yeah, I sent that to my daughter, who will remember it.

0: like it was yesterday, no doubt. AM 1450, FM 99.3, KNSI. So we know that today is Be Bald, Be Free Day. Thank you very much. It is also National Kick Butt Day. So you want to stop smoking? They used to call it the Great American Smokeout, but apparently that upset too many people and they can't do that anymore. You'd hate to you would hate to offend someone, wouldn't you? Oh, my goodness. It is also Native American Day. Take some time today to look back at those people who were here before us. Learn about them, the real thing. Not what Hollywood is portending and pretending them to be. Okay? I know that these two things go hand in hand. It is National Real Sugar Day, the kind made from sugar cane, not the high fructose corn syrup that has wrecked everything. National Real Sugar Day today. It is also National Dessert Day today. So I got three things going for me. Well, four. I don't have any butts to kick, so we'll just let that one go. Be Bald, Be Free, National Dessert Day, Real Sugar Day, and Native American Day. What a time to be alive. 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Have you started to eat your dessert first? Yet. Once you start doing that, I mean, people will comment on it, of course. But once you start doing that, you will be eating less food. And that's always a good thing, I think. Well, for people like me, anyway. 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
0: 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AM 1450, FM 99.3, KNSI. Some famous people saying some pretty famous things, particularly this time of the year. on Halloween, you get to be anything that you want to be. Was it Walt Disney? Was it George Carlin? Scarlett Johansson? Nope. Ariana Grande. A mask tells us more than a face. Was it Shakespeare? Dr. Phil? Dr. Oz? Or was it Oscar Wilde? Yep. Oscar. And perhaps my favorite thing, Chris Rock, Stephen King, Chevy Chase, or Bill Murray. Quote, "The thing under my bed waiting to grab my ankle isn't real. I know that. And I also know that if I'm careful to keep my foot under the covers, it will never be able to grab my ankle." Right? Stephen King. Of all the movies that are out there, the one that really, really got to me, the scary, well, there was two of them, and it was before they even made it into a movie, Salem's Lot, or Salem's Lot, if you will. I read that book. I think I was probably 18 years old, maybe not 18 for sure. I used to wear a St. Christopher's medallion, and I went to sleep that night, my hand clutching that medallion, and it was just an excerpt from one of Stephen King's books, Salem's Lot, or Salem's Lot. And then they made it into a movie, which did not help me even a little bit. But I go back to The Wizard of Oz when the flying monkeys, man, those guys scared me every time. Couldn't watch it for a while. Gave me nightmares the whole nine yards. In my nightmares, though, they had square heads, which was even worse. And my grandmother thought it was hilarious. She would never. My grandmother, okay? We're sitting on the couch watching probably an Alfred Hitchcock movie or TV series, something. She would drive down from Olivia and spend the night with us on the farm. It was great because we'd play cards till, well, way too late in the morning. But we would be watching this television show, and she had the greatest sense of humor. I remember this. My sister Nancy and I and my grandma are sitting on the couch in the living room looking through the den door watching television, and this guy's going up a stairwell, and he's carrying an axe, and you know that there's some bad stuff up at the top of the stairwell. You don't know what. You just know it's there. So Hitchcock was the master, right? The lighting was perfect. This guy's going up the stairs, and my grandmother decides to go, bah! And scare the bejeepers out of all of us. Laugh! AM 1450, FM 99.3, KNSI. Here's to Halloween and grandmothers.
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12: News, I'm Gianna Gelosi. The Vatican says Pope Leo is resting after undergoing surgery on his lung yesterday.
13: After a concerning nodule turned out to be cancer, tests confirmed a diagnosis of lung adenocarcinoma. The Vatican says the operation was successful and there were no complications. Tests are being carried out to see if the cancer has spread. The lump was first detected during routine checks.
12: Fox's Jonathan Savage, the Vatican said the surgery was successful with no complications. President Trump campaigned for Alaska Senator Dan Sullivan, accusing Democrats of trying to confuse voters by running a candidate with the same name.
14: Republicans tell us it's a sham campaign meant to confuse voters on the ballot and steal Republican votes. That's a claim that second Dan Sullivan denies.
12: It's Fox's Matt Finn. 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
16: 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We'll see partly sunny skies today with a high in the mid-50s. Your full KNSI forecast is on the way in moments. Good morning, I'm Jennifer Leverins. A 31-year-old man from Monticello and his 3-year-old passenger are dead following a crash in South Dakota Monday afternoon. The Highway Patrol says the man was driving a Honda Odyssey minivan east on Interstate 90 near Kimball, South Dakota, when a wheel flew off a trailer being pulled westbound by a man driving a Dodge Ram pickup. The wheel crossed the median, hit the Honda, killing the driver and the child. A 24-year-old Monticello woman in the minivan suffered life-threatening injuries. An 11-year-old passenger suffered minor injuries. The driver of the pickup was not hurt. The investigation is ongoing. No names have been released. Minnesota Attorney General Keith Ellison showing a lead in his bid for re-election, according to a new poll. A Star Tribune Care Living Minnesota poll shows the incumbent with the support of 48% of likely voters, compared to 40% for Republican challenger Ron Schutz. 800 Minnesota voters were surveyed. Numbers show Ellison leads in the metro, while Schutz has the advantage in greater Minnesota. Each holds 91% support from their respective parties, with Schutz leading by 5 percentage points among independents. Overall, 12% of voters say in that race they're undecided. Former NFL head coach Brian Flores' discrimination lawsuit against the NFL and some of its teams may have gained a key piece of evidence. Unsealed court documents include a coaching candidate profile from a search firm that Flores' attorneys say is packed with racial stereotypes. The document appears to challenge Flores' intelligence while portraying him as, quote, an angry black man. The 45-year-old interviewed for NFL head coaching jobs earlier this year. He's currently the Minnesota Vikings defensive coordinator. Bank of America is being hit with more than $1.2 billion in penalties over alleged money laundering. The U.S. Treasury announced the penalties on Tuesday against the nation's second largest bank for alleged violations of anti-money laundering and sanctions laws. The Treasury says fines stem from the bank's failure to report more than $5 billion in suspicious transactions, including some that were indicative of Chinese money laundering networks. The penalties come days after American Express was hit with a $350 million penalty over similar allegations. And thousands of sandhill cranes are expected to gather at Sherburn National Wildlife Refuge in the coming weeks as they prepare to migrate south for the winter. From mid-October through early November, the birds roost overnight in refuge wetlands and forage in harvested farm fields during the day. The Friends of the Sherburn National Wildlife Refuge say warm, dry weather and low water levels could spread the birds out this year. KNSI News Time 6:35. 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For more on these and other stories, visit knsiradio.com. I'm Jennifer Leverins, KNSI News.
0: Morning, Jen.
16: Hi.
0: How's life today?
16: Pretty good.
0: Pretty darn good at 6:35 in the morning.
16: Yeah.
0: Have you had enough coffee?
16: I just brewed my second cup, so no.
0: Hey, we're tied right now. Actually, I think I'm on number 3, but that's okay. Hey, a very important question for you on this day, getting very close to Halloween. What are we, 2 weeks and 3 days away, right?
16: Something like that, yeah.
0: And don't forget, on All Hallows Eve this year, that's when we move the clocks back.
16: Right, we get an extra hour of spooky season.
0: Extra hour of candy. That's what I'm saying. Hey, would you ever want to be buried in a Pringles can?
16: I mean,
0: kind of a weird question, I understand.
16: I'm dead, so would I really know?
0: Well, hey, there's a guy. Good answer, I think. Wow. So Pringles has come up with this little contest, perfect for Halloween. It's called Once You Drop, okay? Because the slogan is once you pop, you can't stop when you pop the Pringles can open, right?
16: Right.
0: So the contest, Once You Drop, it offers you the chance to win an urn shaped like a Pringles can. You have to sign their will and testament, not testament, testament, where you commit to wanting to be buried in the Pringles can, some sort of Pringles can. The deadline is October 22nd. One grand prize winner gets an after-lifetime supply of Pringles, which is two limited supplies. One can of Pringles every week of the year for the next 200 years.
16: Oh.
0: Yeah. They did the math. They say it's worth more than $28,000. Inflation is not factored in.
16: Okay.
0: They award the amount up front in cash so that you can buy your own weekly Pringles. So it's worth doing, I guess.
16: Now, do you have to spend the money on Pringles?
0: I don't really know.
16: Because if I got $28,000, I'd probably buy a boat.
0: I would not buy a Pringles. Yeah, I think you're probably right there. The guy who invented the Pringles can, Frederick Bauer. Before he passed in 2008, his final request was to be cremated and buried inside the Pringles can. His son said, quote, "My siblings and I briefly debated what flavor to use, but we need to use the original," is what he said. And there you go. And just in case we are longing for a Pringles commercial.
17: You want a dip you can't resist? There's no bad chip you can pop like this. Chips and bags got busted pieces. Get your hands on the one that pleases.
0: See? They're perfect. Are you a fan of Pringles?
16: Sour cream and onion.
0: Oh,
16: what?
0: You and my wife, Kat. I like the originals. I really, really, truly do.
16: I mean, those are good.
0: And, you know, the cool thing about Pringles, it's kind of like Oreos. You can stuff a ton of them in your mouth at one time, fill it with some sort of soda, and it just right out your nose. Works every time. Works every time. Thanks, Jen.
16: Yeah.
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18: 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Remember to always ask for Andy's Towing. They'll get you going.
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0: All right, folks, remember, you got a kid in high school football. Have some very important news coming up here in just a moment. The time is 6:40. 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Partial sun, 56 today. Partly cloudy, 39 tonight. 60% chance of a dusting of rain tomorrow, 56 the expected high. Likely by the afternoon, it's going to be out of here. Clouds in 56, though, for tomorrow. Tomorrow night, down to 39. Northwesterlies gusting to 30 tomorrow night. As for your Friday, a clearing sky, a high of 53. Northwesterlies gusting to 30. Friday night, some frost, down to 32. Should burn off plenty of time. Saturday morning, sunshine 61 eventually for Saturday. Breezy, though, south-southwesterlies to 30 on Saturday. Saturday night, just 32, but still windy. I'm sorry, 42. 42 on Saturday night. And then for Sunday, sunshine 65. Monday, 2. Tuesday, sun 68. Nice. 47 right now. 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
1: This is a Bloomberg Money Minute. Anthropic is expected to meet prospective investors today as it lays the groundwork for its initial public offering. Claude's strong adoption among business users could deliver the steady revenue growth investors are looking for. Wall Street wants to know whether Anthropic is going public from a position of strength or weakness. Sources tell us Anthropic is targeting its IPO before Thanksgiving. Traders are counting down to the latest inflation reading before the opening bell. Ahead of the consumer price report, stock futures are looking at modest gains. And flag football is attracting big money with TV personality Michael Strahan and talent agency CAA teaming up to launch a women's tournament with $500,000 in prize money. The Grand Slam of Flag debuts in Los Angeles during Super Bowl week, featuring six national teams, including the U.S., Canada, and Mexico. Flag football has become the fastest growing team sport in the U.S. It will make its Olympic debut in 2028. Courtney Donahoe, Bloomberg Radio.
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0: Well, they certainly set my table, did they not? Flag football. No, that's not what I was going to get to. Stay with us here in just a moment. First, though, sports. Brought to us by the Trout Companies. They are experts at removing contaminants that may make your water smell bad and taste worse. 4 NFL head coach Brian Flores' discrimination lawsuit against the NFL and some of its teams, showing that a candidate's profile from search firm Korn Ferry could be packed with racial stereotypes. The document appears to challenge Flores' intelligence while portraying him as a, quote, angry black man. The 45-year-old last interviewed for an NFL head coaching job in 2022. He certainly knows how to coach the defense, doesn't he, Vikings fans? Packers are 3-2. They host the Cowboys Sunday night at Lambeau. Green Bay just signed cornerback Elijah Culp and cut guard John Geske. In the NBA, the Timberwolves play tonight exhibition basketball. They host the Detroit Pistons, the Target Center. Minnesota Wild got beaten 5-2 last night by the Winnipeg Jets. The Wild had won back-to-back games. And let's get a little bit more on that hockey game between Winnipeg and Minnesota. Wild goalie Calvin Picard says he did not play his best game.
2: Sure. First game in a while, playing in my hometown. I was definitely jittery early. Guys played well early, and then, they kind of took over, but they're a good team.
0: They're a good team, no doubt. So is Kirill Kaprizov. Cap scored both of Minnesota's goals. Minnesota 4-2. I'm sorry, the Wild had won back-to-back games. They will host the St. Louis Blues tomorrow at Grand Casino Arena. Minnesota United FC on the road, taking on the Colorado Rapids tonight. Now, let's get to baseball. Tampa Bay's Rays even up the American League Championship Series, taking on the Guardians 3-1, Game 2 in St. Pete. Freddy Peralta gave up 4 hits over 6 scoreless. Tampa Bay knots it up at 1 game apiece. Rays manager Kevin Cash says they took advantage of that error by Jose Ramirez.
3: You know, we were fortunate to maybe catch a break there, but once you catch the break, it's kind of what you do with it, and Liam picked us up in a big way. He had a lot of good at-bats against Messick tonight, who's obviously very tough.
0: No kidding. What about that big fourth inning, Coach?
3: Big knock by Liam Hicks there after the one run came in through the air, but put some pressure on the defense. I mean, Jose Ramirez is as good as any third baseman there is in the game.
0: No doubt, the ALCS, even at one game apiece now. Again, Tampa Bay, 3-1 winners over the Guardians. Game 2 last night at Tropicana Field, the best-of-7 series now on its way to Cleveland. Game 3 coming up tomorrow. But tonight, it's the NLCS Game 3. Dodgers are up 2-0 as they host the Milwaukee Brewers. What else do we need to know going on out there? Montez Sweat for the Bears. Suspended 2 for PEDs. He'll miss the Falcons and the Patriots games. Rams coach Sean McVay cutting kicker Harrison Mevis and signing kicker Blake Group. Is it Group or Groupie? G-R-U-P-E from the Jets practice squad. New England Patriots left tackle Will Campbell avoiding a major knee injury in week 5. No major damage. Patriots running back Trevion Henderson could be out indefinitely with a high ankle sprain. Jags are losing Anton Harrison. He's got knee surgery coming up. They play AFC South rival Houston's Texans coming up in week 6. Vikings have a bye week this week, by the way. And that's sports. Bob Hughes here, AM 1450, FM 99.3, KNSI. Wait, I have to do this story about your child. The probability of a high school football player making it to the league, the National Football League. What do you think the odds are? Slim to none? 0.02%. Roughly 1 in 4,000. Okay? The probability of a high school football player making the National Football League, 0.02%. Roughly 1 in 4,000. Over 1 million kids play high school football. Only 8% of high school players make it to any level of NCAA competition. That being said, there is nothing like playing high school football with your pals. Giving it all, leaving it all out there. If you have a son or daughter that wants to get into flag football or real football, have them read Jerry Kramer's Instant Replay. Dick Schaap was the co-author of that book. It is old, probably from the 70s. But Jerry Kramer and Dick Schaap united to write this book called Instant Replay. If you are a high school athlete, it will change your attitude. Not kidding.
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0: 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I have to find Roy here. Roy Orbison, one of my heroes. The man has an incredible voice, and he could write some really good songs too. This particular song, "Pretty Woman," right, comes to mind because, and I don't know, maybe you've already heard this. Are you following the story? Kelly Clarkson.
8: Pretty woman, walking down the street, pretty woman.
0: So you remember the movie Pretty Woman?
8: Pretty woman.
0: When what's-her-face goes into the store, Julia Roberts goes into the store, and she's shopping for clothes, and she gets pretty much dissed. Can you still say that? Dissed by one of the clerks there? Kelly Clarkson said the same thing happened to her. She walked into a Brooklyn shop called Art of Play, and she says she was ignored, that she was disrespected. Okay. So her fans just go off the deep end. The owner is Adam Rubin. He says that Kelly Clarkson's fans have been harassing him and his employees. He calls it a, quote, reprehensible abuse of power on Kelly's part. He says it's making life hell for him and his staff. That is a quote, by the way. He says we have to reconsider the place we give celebrities in our society. The quote continues, it's been so intense, thousands of hateful phone calls, thousands of hateful text messages, Kelly Clarkson's fans demanding we issue her an apology. It's just such a perverse distortion of reality. He says he and his staff have been tracked down, harassed on social media. Even his friends and neighbors have been doxxed. Quote, this is not how you can behave as a citizen in the world. All right, so let's take Kelly Clarkson out of the picture, shall we? The cancel culture is alive and well. But when it gets flipped on those who would be doing the canceling, right? As the ox loves to say, when the foo is on the other shoot, can't handle it, right? You just can't handle it. Cancel culture. Let's all step back just a little bit, okay? Put your phone down. You'll be fine. You will be. And quit being such a bunch of jerks. What would Kelly want you to do, huh? What do you think? She seems to be a pretty nice gal. I'm just saying. 6:53, Bill O'Reilly's Morning Edition, on the way, next.
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17: 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On this Wednesday, I'm thinking about the 1960s. Back then, flower power was blooming in the USA. Instead of capitalism, folks would share the land. All would be groovy far out. Today, the radicals are back. Some people are actually voting for them. But it's a false promise. Freedom and capitalism will prevail no matter what happens in November. Can you dig it? The movement on the left is being driven by income inequality. The poor in America are susceptible to that pitch. Jealousy is part of it, but helplessness is too. On Election Day, many voters will be clueless about what's going on in the real world. They will buy the lie. As for economic equality, it's a grotesque fantasy. If the left had any effective policies, California wouldn't be the mess it's in, or New York, or Chicago, not to mention France, which is collapsing under the socialist economic governance. The only positive here is that the Mao brigades will soon evaporate, as all other radical movements in America have. The younger crew will hopefully wise up once they take on increased responsibilities, like kids. Short-term forecast for the USA, turbulence. 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
0: Been stuck at 47. We still are. 47 degrees. 7 o'clock.
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15: President Trump spent the night in Las Vegas.
18: I'm Dave Anthony, Fox News. After going to Alaska for another Republican rally, after Fox Power Rankings forecast Democrats are likely going to take control of the House in the November elections.
19: If you allow them to win, they're going to do it all over again. You'll be right back where you were. I call it the Dark Ages. 2 years ago, we were living in the Dark Ages. We were laughed at all over the world.
18: Today, the president will hold more GOP rallies in Arizona, then Montana. Republicans are hoping to flip a Senate seat in Minnesota, where Democratic Congresswoman Ilhan Omar is under scrutiny. Monday, her home in Washington was raided in a Homeland Security immigration fraud investigation, and Fox's Madeline Rivera reports there's a financial probe, too.
20: Omar's assets were originally listed at around $30 million on her financial disclosure form. The number was later amended to under $125,000. Her team blamed paperwork errors. Omar's office says the Office of Congressional Conduct has cleared them of misconduct, but U.S. Attorney for D.C., Jeanine Pirro, says her office is focused on its own probe.
21: It doesn't matter what the House does. It doesn't matter, you know, what this agency or that does. We're looking at the facts. Based upon the facts, we'll follow them wherever they take us.
18: Now back to the president at that Alaska rally.
19: Oh, wait till you see what we do to Iran. We're gonna do a number. Wait till you see. They're just waiting.
18: As Iran continues to disrupt shipping in the Strait of Hormuz.
22: Reuters reports that Iran is using new tactics to target vessels in the strait. The IRGC is reportedly using unarmed spotters to increase the accuracy of their attacks. In recent days, multiple vessels have been targeted while transiting this critical waterway. In the past 2 weeks, 24 ships have been hit.
18: That's Fox's Trey Yingst in Tel Aviv. Pope Leo remains hospitalized in Rome. A Vatican statement says he had a tranquil night following surgery to remove part of his right lung where the Pope had a cancerous nodule. 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
24: KNSI News Time is 7:02. Partly sunny skies today with a high in the mid-50s. Your full KNSI forecast is on the way in moments. Good morning, I'm Jennifer Leverins. A Watertown man died Monday after he went under the water while working on a pontoon at a Meeker County boat landing. The sheriff's office says deputies were called to the Lake Washington boat access in Ellsworth Township at 1:20 p.m. for a medical emergency. Investigators say 56-year-old Edward Chabot and his wife were getting a pontoon ready at the landing. He was standing in the water working on the boat when he went under. Chabot was brought to shore where responders performed life-saving measures. He was rushed to Hutchinson Hospital where he was pronounced dead. The incident remains under investigation. Drivers on County Road 4, Veterans Drive, should expect delays this week because of utility work. The road is reduced to one lane in each direction from Highway 15 to 44th Avenue North through Friday for planned private gas utility work. Traffic will be maintained in both directions, but delays are likely. Drivers are encouraged to find an alternate route. Voters in three St. Cloud wards will get a chance to hear from city council candidates tonight, less than 3 weeks before the November 3rd general election. Candidates in three contested races have been invited. In Ward 1, Charlie Hobbs and Dave Masters are running. Luke Christian and Huda Ibrahim are on the ballot in Ward 3. And Joe Barada and Craig Hirung are running in Ward 4. The forum runs from 7 to 8:30 in the council chambers at St. Cloud City Hall. Governor Tim Walz is facing calls from both parties to allow red dye diesel on Minnesota highways. Congresswoman Michelle Fischbach led the state's Republican congressional delegation in sending a letter asking him to follow President Donald Trump's executive order, which she said would save roughly $60 per tank for truckers and farmers during harvest. State Senators Eric Putnam and Rob Kupich, both DFLers, and Republican Representative Paul Anderson have made similar requests. Walz has not responded. And Fresh Time Market is inviting Minnesota food makers to pitch their products for a chance at a space on the shelves of its Waite Park store. The Midwest Grocers Pitch Time program lets local entrepreneurs present their products and share their stories with the company. Fresh Time says it is looking for Minnesota-made products. The deadline to submit an entry is this Friday. Learn more at knsiradio.com. 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I'm Jennifer Leverins, KNSI News.
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7: 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Now your local forecast from the Hanson Paving Weather Center.
0: Well, we lost one somewhere along the way. 46 degrees now. Breeze to 7. 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We may see some scattered smatterings of sun today, folks. A high of 56. Partly cloudy tonight, 39. For tomorrow, a 60% chance of rain should be long gone by 2-ish. Clouds in 56, just a dusting tomorrow. Nuisance. Tomorrow night down to 39, but windy, 30 miles an hour from the northwest. Friday, a high of 53. Still windy, but sunshine. Friday night, down to 32 degrees. Maybe some frost early Saturday morning, but then sunshine and 61. Saturday night, 42. Sun and 65 for both Sunday and Monday. And again, we're at 46 degrees now. 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
0: 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We begin with baseball, as the ALCS is even at one game apiece. Tampa Bay take down the Guardians 3-1. Game 2 at Tropicana Field. The best of 7 series now shifts to Cleveland. Game 3 coming up tomorrow. Rays manager Kevin Cash says the fourth inning was fabulous.
8: Big knock by Liam Hicks there after the one run came in through the air, but put some pressure on the defense. I mean, Jose Ramirez is as good as any third baseman there is in the game.
0: Yeah, but Jose had an error, and they took advantage of it.
8: You know, we were fortunate to maybe catch a break there, but once you catch the break, it's kind of what you do with it, and Liam picked us up in a big way. He had a lot of good at-bats against Messick tonight, who's obviously very tough.
0: Again, the best of 7 series now on its way to Cleveland. Game 3 coming up tomorrow, but tonight, the NLCS on the West Coast. Game 3, the Dodgers host Milwaukee. L.A. is currently up. That best of 7 series, 2-0. Minnesota United FC hoping to secure at least one point in their back-to-back games. Loons back in action tonight when they visit the Colorado Rapids. On the ice last night, the Jets had Minnesota's number. They win 5-2. Cap scores both of Minnesota's goals. He now leads the NHL. He's got 8 so far this year. Wild goalie Calvin Pickard says the Jets have a lot of talent.
9: More than that, and it's a good recipe to score in this league. And, you know, you saw their skill. Their top line was really good tonight, too. So they definitely made some good plays, you know, had some good goals. And but I thought we battled right to the end.
0: Yeah, well, you didn't have your best game, though, did you?
9: Sure. You know, first game in a while. You know, playing in my hometown, it was I was definitely jittery early. Guys played well early, and then you know, they kind of took over. But they're a good team.
0: The Wild had won two in a row. They now host the St. Louis Blues tomorrow at the Grand Casino Arena. Wolves' next exhibition game coming up tonight. Minnesota hosting the Pistons at the Target Center. And a story making the rounds about former NFL head coach Brian Flores. As you know, he has a discrimination lawsuit against the NFL. They have unsealed some court documents. And one of them shows a coaching candidate profile from the search firm Korn Ferry. They say it is packed with racial stereotypes. It appears to challenge Flores' intelligence, and it may portray him, quote, as an angry black man. 45-year-old last interviewed for an NFL head coaching job back in 2022. He is currently the Minnesota Vikings defensive coordinator, and he is largely responsible for the success that Viking squad has had. That's sports. Bob Hughes here. AM 1450. FM 99.3. KNSI, we're at 7-Eleven now.
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0: 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I have to share this with you. Our time, first of all, is 7:14. We were talking about the fact that Teddy Roosevelt, 114 years ago, Teddy Roosevelt, 1912, the year that it happened, he was campaigning. And his train pulls into Milwaukee, and he's standing on the back of the train car, likely the caboose, standing out there, and some guy takes a shot at him, hits him in the chest. But Teddy had his speech all folded up inside his breast pocket of his jacket. that absorbed most of the bullet's impact. He was able to go ahead and finish his campaign speech, his scheduled appearance. And it just makes me wonder about Teddy Roosevelt. And then I found this today. 109 years ago in 1907, Theodore Roosevelt's ideas on immigrants and being an American in 1907. Quote, in the first place, we should insist that if the immigrant who comes here in good faith becomes an American and assimilates himself to us, he shall be treated on an exact equality with everyone else. For it is an outrage to discriminate against any such man because of creed or birthplace or origin. But this is predicted or

0: for but one sole loyalty here, and that is a loyalty to the American people. Again, Teddy Roosevelt, 1907. Certainly some food for thought this morning and every morning. AM 1450, FM 99.3, KNSI. Oh, we're not done yet. Artificial intelligence. Claude is one of them, right? Claude was asked, what is the meaning of life, Claude? Why are we here? What does artificial intelligence have to say?
1: What's the point of life? Everything alive reaches toward light, toward water, toward each other. English has a word for that, tend. To lean toward, to take care of. Both grow from one Latin root, tendere, to stretch. The point of life, to stretch toward what's worth caring for. A person, a craft, a question, a place, and look after it. The meaning isn't waiting at the end, it's in the reaching. So, what will you tend?
0: Yes, we need to live our lives in that particular thought, don't we? What are we going to tend? Ourselves, our families. Now, you got to take that with a grain of salt because, like all artificial intelligence, it's only as good as the person putting the information in, correct? I don't know who put that information in, but I kind of like it. AM 1450. FM 99.3 KNSI. Wednesday today. In a moment, we are going to find out about the importance of planting trees. The Minnesota Department of Natural Resources would really, really appreciate it if you would start planting more trees, particularly if you happen to have farmland that was cleared, right? I know, it's kind of weird, but it's a good thing, and we will get to that in just a moment. Speaking of things coming up, we'll go outside the box with the Ox in 90 seconds. KNSI, good morning.
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6: Starting a war with Iran that has no possible conclusion in the modern era drove up gas prices and took the focus off of men and women's sports, high taxes, public safety, skyrocketing healthcare costs, and the secure border. All of which the Republicans, led by Donald Trump, are on the side of the vast majority of the American proletariat. And connecting the dots to all of those woes to past and current Democrat leadership is like a jigsaw puzzle that says, for children 2 to 4 years old. And now this from Ohio Monday night.
7: To vote for Michelle Tafoya, who's a very respected person.
6: Prompting an already edited release, waiting patiently in the wait to send until the perfect opportunity email box of the Minnesota Democrat Party.

0: Party? Quote, Tafoya has spent months defending Trump's expensive policies. Following yesterday's endorsement, Minnesotans know exactly where she stands, and that's right next to Trump, close quote. Who, by the way, is polling in Minnesota almost as low as Joe Biden's IQ. Yes, we'd likely be in a nuclear standoff with a terrorist country and taken over by transgender 12-year-old communists by now if he wasn't our president, quite likely saving the entire world as we know it. But there's an old Confucius proverb from outside the box. In October, don't do or say anything that doesn't directly get more votes for your side. And if you're not on the ballot, don't do or say anything at all until the day after any upcoming election. Outside the Box with the Ox is brought to you today by Falcon National Bank.
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3: Tis the season in Minnesota when we try to cram it all in, because around here, fall doesn't exactly stick around and wait for us. 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The good news is everything you need to cram it all in can be found at
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0: AM 1450, FM 99.3, KNSI. Jennifer Teagarden is the Forestry Incentives Coordinator for the Minnesota Department of Natural Resources. We are here today to talk about the Field to Forest Cost Share Program. Jennifer, good morning.
1: Morning. How are you today?
0: I am going to make it despite their best efforts, right? So this Field to Forest Cost Share Program is very interesting to me because the main impetus behind this is converting open land back into forested land. How come?
1: You know, Minnesota has lost a significant amount of forest land after European development. What we want to do is return what are, you know, areas that were once forested back to forest because they provide a lot of benefits, including creating wildlife habitat. It helps protect soil and water. It stabilizes the soil, which then helps keep water clean. It can also, you know, add timber value to the landowner. They're going to have, by planting the trees, they're going to have an investment in the future that they can harvest.
0: And this is certainly a long-term kind of an idea, is it not?
1: Yes. A lot of times it can take over 60 years before the trees are harvested. So that's, you know, an investment for the future generations.
0: Now, what are some of the more common concerns that landowners are having when you talk with them? And when you talk with them, what do you tell them?
1: Well, one thing that I tell them is, you know, this program provides up to 75% of the cost share reimbursement rate that DNR sets for tree planting projects. And they also receive a one-time $500 per acre incentive payment after the planting project's done. So we're giving some money to help them. They can use that $500 incentive payment as a way to maintain the forest in the future.
0: What kind of trees are we talking here?
1: Well, for this program, they need to be trees that are native to Minnesota, and we require a minimum of 3 tree species because that provides forest diversity. If you have more tree species, the forest is more resilient to change.
0: Folks are going to want to know more after this conversation. What is the best way for them to get that information? And is this kind of a timely topic or no?
1: It is, because DNR received a grant from the U.S. Forest Service to help with this program. In addition, we're using state funds that we get for cost share. And we are, the goal is to plant plant 4,500 acres of forest on open land that was historically forested by the spring of 2029. And so right now we are enrolling people to plant in the spring of 2027. And this year we have a goal of planting 1,500 acres. Last year we had a goal of planting 1,000 acres and we actually planted 980. So right now, I would say we have roughly 500 acres enrolled out of the 15. So it's people want to contact their local DNR stewardship forester to find out if they qualify and to get started.
0: All right, very good. Now, is there a general clearinghouse, an 800 number, toll-free number that people can call, or would you rather just have them go to your website?
1: Yeah, it would probably be easiest to go to our website, mndnr.gov, and in the search bar, they can type in cost share, and then that will bring up, you know, information about the cost share program, and then it will provide a link to contact their local stewardship forester. We have a map, and you click on where your county is, and it will pull up who is the stewardship forester.
0: Very good. Jennifer Teagarden, Forestry Incentives Coordinator, talking about the Field to Forest Cost Share Program on KNSI. Jennifer, thank you.
1: Thanks for your time and letting me explain about this wonderful program.
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6: 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Keyword weather. Thanks to Andy's Towing. 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
0: 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We're at 46 degrees now. Jennifer Leverins is in the award-winning KNSI Radio Newsroom. She's next.
7: Fox News, I'm CJ Papa. President Trump delivers a new warning to Iran during his rally in Alaska.
8: The president said, we're going to do a number on Iran, but declined to go into detail about what that means. He also spoke about the Strait of Hormuz and the ongoing U.S. naval blockade. Reuters reports that Iran is using new tactics to target vessels in the strait. The IRGC is reportedly using unarmed spotters to increase the accuracy of their attacks.
7: Fox's Trey Yinks in Tel Aviv. President Trump and Wasilla to support the incumbent Senator Dan S. Sullivan, not Democrat Mary Peltola, or the other Republican, Dan J. Sullivan.
9: They put him up to get a little confused, and actually, by mistake, he got 2.4%. That's a lot. That's too much. That could be the difference.
7: Today, the president heads from Las Vegas to Bullhead City, Arizona, then to Kalispell, Montana, for a pair of rallies. 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
10: KNSI News time is 7:32, mid-50s and partly sunny today. Your full KNSI forecast is on the way in moments. Good morning, I'm Jennifer Leverins. A Monticello man and his three-year-old child are dead after a crash on Interstate 90 in South Dakota Monday afternoon. The South Dakota Highway Patrol says the 31-year-old man was driving a Honda Odyssey minivan near Kimball, South Dakota, when a wheel came off a trailer being pulled by a Dodge Ram pickup truck. The wheel crossed the median and hit the minivan. The driver and child were killed. A 24-year-old Monticello woman in the minivan has life-threatening injuries. Another 11-year-old passenger has minor injuries. That pickup truck driver was not hurt. The crash remains under investigation. No names have been released. A Star Tribune Care 11 Minnesota poll shows U.S. Senator Amy Klobuchar leading Republican nominee and House Speaker Lisa Damith 50-41% among registered voters. Klobuchar drew the support of 45% of voters in northern Minnesota, trailing Damith by just 5 percentage points. Damith held a strong lead in the southern half of the state. The findings are based on the responses of 800 likely Minnesota voters. The margin of error is plus or minus 3.5 percentage points. The general election is November 3rd. Early voting is underway. For snowbirds who head to Florida for the winter, the Centers for Disease Control says they're seeing an increase in cases of dengue fever. The CDC data shows more than 2,200 cases nationwide, with a quarter of them diagnosed in the Sunshine State. The Associated Press reports it appears to be the largest in the continental U.S. in decades and the most cases in a year for any state since the 1940s. One person has died after contracting the disease. Dengue fever has no routine preventative medicine or vaccine for most travelers. So prevention comes down to avoiding mosquito bites by wearing insect repellent with DEET, eliminating standing water around a property, and wearing long pants and tops with long sleeves. The U.S. Treasury Department says it's imposing $1.2 billion in fines on the Bank of America for allegedly violating anti-money laundering and sanctions laws. The fines, announced Tuesday on America's second largest bank, amount to the third largest fine in the department's history. Treasury said Bank of America also reached an $11.6 million settlement with the department's Office of Foreign Assets Control over apparent violations of numerous sanctions programs, including on Iran, Russia, narcotics, and global terrorism. And the Minnesota Wild taken down by the Jets 5-2 in Winnipeg. The Wild host the St. Louis Blues tomorrow at Grand Casino Arena. Game time is at 7. KNSI News Time, 7:35. 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For more on these and other stories, visit knsiradio.com. I'm Jennifer Leverins, KNSI News.
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0: 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Temps at 46 degrees right now. Northwesterly to 6. 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Partial sun, 56 today. North breeze to 5. Tonight, no wind, down to 39, partly cloudy. For tomorrow, a 60% chance of rain, should be done by 2 o'clock or so. 56 for the high. Tomorrow, just a dusting of rain expected. Clouds and 39 then for tomorrow night. It's going to be windy, northwesterlies to 30. Friday, 53, a clearing sky, northwesterlies to 30. Friday night, down to 32 degrees. Saturday, maybe some scattered frost in the morning, but sun and 61, still windy. Sunday, sun and 65. Monday, sun and 65. It's going to feel good. Right now, 46. The time, 7:38.
14: This is the Bloomberg Money Minute. Shares of Bank of America taking a hit in the early trade. The financial firm's stock and fixed income traders missed Wall Street estimates. The bank's results were also hurt by a $1.2 billion fine over money laundering and sanctions violations. Regulators say the bank outsourced a key part of its compliance efforts, including transactions tied to Russia and Iran. Bank of America says it has invested billions of dollars to combat financial crime. Turning to the markets, Wall Street continues to track the artificial intelligence trade and developments in the Middle East. Stock futures are seeing small gains. Yesterday, the S&P 500 finished the day little change, with the Dow dropping 180 points. And Honda's working on an all-new Acura SUV that can seat up to 8 passengers, making it the premium brand's largest offering in the U.S. The as-yet-unnamed model is currently in development. Honda also expects to launch another Acura SUV, which it describes as adventure-ready, in 2028. Courtney Donahoe, Bloomberg Radio.
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0: Good morning, sports time. 7:40. Sports brought to us this morning by the Trout Companies. They have been drilling residential wells all year round for more than 60 years. We go straight to baseball. The American League Championship Series, even at one game apiece, the Tampa Bay Rays rocked the Guardians 3-1, Game 2 at Tropicana Field. That best-of-seven series now on its way to Cleveland, Game 3 coming up tomorrow. Now, the NLCS is at the West Coast, Game 3, the Dodgers host the Brewers today. L.A. currently trailing that best-of-seven series 2-0. Minnesota United on the road, visiting the Colorado Rapids tonight, trying to get a point in back-to-back games. Minnesota's Wild, as you heard Jennifer mention, got taken down by the Jets 5-2 in Winnipeg. Kirill Kaprizov scored both of Minnesota's goals. He now leads the league. Scored 8 so far this year. Pretty young season. The Wild had won back-to-back games. They will now host the St. Louis Blues tomorrow. Timberwolves' next exhibition game tonight as they host the Pistons at the Target Center. And the Brian Flores discrimination lawsuit continues. It is against the NFL. There's a document that has come to light appearing to challenge Flores' intelligence and portraying him, quote, as an angry black man. He last interviewed for an NFL head coaching job back in 2022. He is the Minnesota Vikings defensive coordinator, and he is a good one. That's sports. Bob Hughes here, AM 1450, FM 99.3, KNSI, Dave Schrader. Going to be with us in just a moment.
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0: Good morning. It is 7:44. I don't know if you are aware of this, but Dave Schrader is the owner of that spooky hotel, the Palmer House, just a little bit north of St. Cloud. If you're looking for something to do in the not-too-distant future, oh, I don't know, 2 weeks and 3 days away, All Hallows Eve, Halloween, maybe you want to book a night. The question is, why are we so enamored with paranormal activity, David?
3: It's always been kind of that backroom conversation, and now that things have exploded with the advent of all these popular paranormal TV shows that started in about 2004 and continue to this day, everybody keeps saying, oh, it's a bubble, but it just keeps getting bigger because people are so fascinated with what comes next. What do we know? What can we find out? What theories can we test and put to the test? And you hear stories, you know, I mean, even skeptics, Bob, people will find out what I do and they'll kind of roll their eyes. Oh, you're one of the ghost guys.
0: Yeah, one of them.
3: You know, when I was 10 years old, and then they start to tell me their story. So it's kind of like they're dismissive, and then, but they all had an experience or something that leaves them perplexed or something that they want to have happen. And, you know, it's really a great way to bridge chasms because it's every form of life, every religion, every race, creed, belief system has supernatural beliefs.
0: Well, let's talk about that veil, the veil between this world and the next. I use the phrase the veil only because that is what I have heard used in the past. What can you tell me about that space between here and there?
3: It's always shifting. What I thought was just this, the veil being that very thin onion skin layer between the physical and the non-physical, that when we die, our soul leaves the physical form and it can choose to move on or it can choose to stay. But there have been so many different aspects of what's going on in hauntings that I even question what a ghost really is. And we explore that through the Holzer files as well. I think we're actually bumping into time slips. I don't know that we're necessarily dealing with dead people as you would know them, or if we're dealing with moments in time where two times are combining. You know, there's a really interesting story we covered on our radio show a number of years ago. A guy said that his grandmother, grandfather built this house, beautiful house. Nobody ever died in the house. One day, grandma's sitting in the living room watching Jeopardy, and in walk these three shadowy figures that stop in front of her, turn, and then run out of the room. Now, from that point forward, grandma's house is haunted. We can't figure out why. Maybe it's old ancient Indian burial grounds. Maybe there's some kind of strange phenomena that's taken place here. A few years later, the grandmother passed away, and the guy and his two buddies walked into the living room, and they're sitting in the chair in front of a TV that was not on, was the ghost of grandma. And the three of them stopped and looked at her and then turned and ran out of the room. So if you think about it, they were describing the exact same haunting she had from the other side of the looking glass. So at that moment, who was haunting who? That three shadowy figures grandma saw run out of the room? Was that just a flicker from the future? Was that moment in time when we saw grandma sitting in the chair, was that really her ghost, or was that just a look through the ripples of time? So I think that we're running into many different aspects of hauntings. You've got the intelligent hauntings, the ones that do seem to be disincarnate souls and spirits that will interact with you. That's what we encounter a lot on the TV show The Holzer Files. There's also these bumps and flickers in time, which we've also encountered, and many people will relate. I mean, think about it. How many places were well known to be haunted while they were active? And alive, and now they're famous for being haunted, you know, at Waverly Hills Sanitarium in Louisville, Kentucky. People will, you know, when it was a working hospital, they would see ghosts all the time, and they'd turn around and take off running. Well, you know, now people go there, and they encounter the ghosts of the people that used to work at the hotel.
0: Yeah.
3: And the ghosts will turn around and take off running. It makes you wonder, were they seeing us?
0: I have to ask, David, there are people that I have lost in my family that I would love to make contact with. I realize people now realize I'm out of my mind. Some. If I would like to do that, do you have any tips on how I, and I'm not talking, okay, let's light a bunch of candles, Bob. No, that's not the case.
3: Right, right.
0: But honestly, get rid of all the baloney, and can you let me know what I could do to perhaps, I mean, like, I would love to be able to dream about my grandmother, my mom, other people that I have lost, you know, to have that conversation and then wake up and remember that dream and smile about it. Can you help me do
3: sure.
0: that?
3: Well, you know, there's a few different things. There's some really good lucid dreaming music that you can actually find on YouTube and listen to at night as you're falling asleep, which is supposed to help you have more lucid, cohesive dreams.
0: Yeah.
3: Keeping a dream journal next to your bed. And by that, I don't mean necessarily writing, because that can re-engage the mind too much. I recommend a recorder. Wake up, talk about the dream you've had, because you may have had these dreams, Bob, but they're short and fleeting, and then they absorb in. And if you wake up and remind yourself of that and detail it into the recorder, then go back to sleep, it may even open it back up again.
0: Okay.
3: Now, you know, I wish it was a hard and fast rule
0: right.
3: to do this. What I've been told is mostly it's setting the intent. Mom, I'd really like you to communicate with me. If you're there, make yourself known. Let's talk tonight. It doesn't always work that way. And it may be that you've got so many other things cluttering your mind and, oh gosh, you know, I got to make sure I got that interview tomorrow and got to mow the lawn. And oh yeah, this weekend we've got, you know, the big concert we're going to be going out to, that sometimes your mind is so busy and distracted that you might be missing some of the signs. So there are a few people that are very adept at making those connections. And I know some people are hesitant to reach out to mediums. Michael and Marty Perry, from California, they have a website called spiritart.com. They are two of the most unbelievable mediums, and you can do it over the phone, you can do it through Skype video with them, or in person if you're out in California, but they're well worth it. Mark Anthony, the psychic attorney that we talked about, the psychic lawyer, amazing, the skills that these people have shown over the years. Cindy Kaza that I work with yeah. on the Holzer Files. So there are places like that, but you know, Bob, sometimes it's when we're looking for that connection. You know, my mom sadly passed away 3 years ago this coming November. And of all people, I expected her to be the one to come through to me and help. And I have never gotten that conventional connection. But it doesn't mean that I don't sense that she's around from time to time.
0: Yeah, true. My mother and my grandmother had an amazing, and my mother's twin sister, who is still with us, had this amazing connection. If one of them was sick, the other two would know, and they would always call, right?
3: Right.
0: And I keep waiting for that. I just look for their wisdom to guide me. You know, it's not that I want to get an insider's look at where they are or anything like that. I'll just wait till my time comes.
3: No, I totally get that, Bob. But sometimes the message might be in more subtle ways.
0: Right.
3: You know, I did some shows on electronic connections with spirits. People have received emails or text messages, things like that. And I have access to my mom's Facebook after she passed away. And I happened to pull up her account, and I sent her a message one night. And I just said, Mom, I miss you. I love you. If you're there, just let me know that you're still around.
0: Yeah.
3: And I've been waiting, you know, and then not 24 hours later, after almost 2 years of waiting for some kind of message, my son Max lost his glasses. So we sent all the kids scouring the house for the glasses. And as fate would have it, my son Damien opens this little clay jar that we have, which obviously is much too small for glasses. But in the concept of a small kid, he goes and looks inside a jar and he goes, oh, Dad, look. And he brings it over to me, and inside this jar is a crucifix that was filled with the ashes of my mother. And, Bob, I thought I had lost that on a cruise a year ago. I couldn't find it. My heart was broken. It was something that I'd like to wear and take with me everywhere, and this crucifix was gone. And here it appears inside one of these Egyptian clay jars of the dead. The necklace is gone, but the crucifix is there. We can't understand it, can't explain it. But within 24 hours of asking my mom, just give me a sign that you're still around, suddenly the crucifix with her ashes shows back up. So I think there are messages around us all the time. You just need to pay attention, and you never know what it might come. Many of us want that bolt of lightning, and sometimes it's just as subtle as finding something that's been lost for a long time that brings you back in touch with your loved ones.
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3: Well, again, every Thursday night, I'm on the Holzer Files on Travel Channel. We'll be running 10 episodes during the next 2 months into December on Thursday nights. 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Thank you very much, Bob. Have a great one.
0: Yep, my pleasure. 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If I could just get the hairs on my arm to lie back down.
1: 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Long known for haunted happenings, right? Going to stay there over All Hallows Eve. Why not? It's a Saturday night, right? 7:55. Good morning.
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0: Wow, the leaves are turning, the geese are heading south, the kids are back in school.
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0: 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Kevin Bright in for Niles Gens in the not-too-distant future. Some very important questions. First of all, what age category do you find yourself? If you are in your 50s, some questions that you need to know. 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There are a bunch. A financial checklist for your 50s, right? Are you falling behind? Are you right where you need to be? 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There are a gazillion calculators for all kinds of categories there. So, go there. Figure it all out. It's easy. Easy stuff. Easy tools to use. So, have you ever heard of a second retirement? Perhaps you get an inheritance, something like that. Don't know if we're going to be able to get to that. We know that there are trillions of dollars, the greatest wealth transfer of all time, happening as we speak with the passing of so many boomers, right? And then there's the aging in place thing. A lot of us
1: just want to sit there and do that. I scratch the sit there part because we just don't do that anymore, right? 60% of those who were recently surveyed by Pew Research Organization, 60% of us who responded, we own a home, we want to stay put. Community, friends, you know where you are, you know who your buddies are, right? Much more to come. Kevin Bright in for Niles Gens, just a few minutes.
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13: Prices keep getting inflated. I'm Dave Anthony, Fox News. That is in a new report this morning on the economy, the last inflation update before the elections.
27: It looks like it's accelerating. 0.6 month over month in line with expectations on the headline. 3.7 is what we advance year over year.
13: Fox Business Network's Taylor Riggs, that 3.7% annual rate of inflation last month in the consumer price index is up 0.3 from August. Of course, part of the inflation story, high gas prices. Diesel hit a record last month. It's 23 cents under that now, but still at $6.29 per gallon, according to AAA, well over $2 higher than a year ago. And the price may not drop a lot for a while.
28: The International Energy Agency says supplies of diesel are expected to be low well into 2027. The Middle East and Russia are losing a combined 1.3 million barrels of exports a day as a result of armed conflict. This as President Trump's deal with Vladimir Putin to allow Russia to sell more fuel receives further criticism. Italian Prime Minister Giorgia Meloni calling it a very risky choice that gives Moscow legitimacy.
13: That's Fox's Jonathan Savage. Russia keeps violating a ceasefire President Trump had declared Sunday with Ukraine for both countries to stop attacking energy facilities. But Ukraine's president posted on X overnight another Russian barrage hit Ukraine's power grid, causing massive outages. The president warned Iran last night, we're going to do a number on them.
29: The big thing is they were not going to have a nuclear weapon and they won't. That's buried under thousands of tons of rock.
13: That was at a rally for Republicans in Alaska last night where there's a close Senate race. He spent the night in Las Vegas. More GOP rallies today for the president in Arizona and Montana. Now an update on Pope Leo from Fox's Alicia Cunha.
30: The Vatican confirming that Pope Leo rested well after surgery to remove a cancerous growth from his right lung. The Pope has been diagnosed with lung cancer, but no word on the stage or what further procedures or treatment.
13: America's listening to Fox News.
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32: KNSI News time is 8:02. Partial sunshine today with a high in the mid-50s. Your full KNSI forecast on the way in moments. Good morning, I'm Jennifer Leverins. The Meeker County Sheriff's Office is investigating after a man died at a boat landing. Investigators say just after 1:15 Monday afternoon, they received a call for a medical emergency at the landing on Lake Washington in Ellsworth Township. They say 56-year-old Edward Shabbat of Watertown was at the landing with his wife and was in the water working on their pontoon when he went under. He was brought to shore and rushed to Hutchinson Hospital, where he died. For those who drive County Road 4, also known as Veterans Drive, this week, plan some extra time to get through the stretch. Crews are doing planned gas utility work, and the road is down to one lane in each direction between Highway 15 and 44th Avenue North. The lane reduction will last through Friday. Traffic is still moving both ways, but delays are likely, so drivers are encouraged to take another route if they can. Congresswoman Michelle Fischbach and Minnesota's Republican congressional delegation urging Governor Tim Walz to allow red dye diesel on Minnesota highways. The letter asks Walz to align the state with President Donald Trump's executive order, which Fischbach says would cut the cost of filling a standard tank by roughly $60. DFL State Senators Eric Putnam of St. Cloud and Rob Kupich of Moorhead, along with Republican Representative Paul Anderson of Starbuck, have made similar requests. Walz has not responded. Minnesota food and product makers have until Friday, October 16th, to enter a pitch competition for shelf space at Fresh Time Market in Wade Park. Shortlisted brands will present their products live and in person at the Pitch Time event on Friday, November 6th. Fresh Time says the products should fit its values, including being fresh, organic, and accessible. Entry details are at knsiradio.com. And the Joanna Kiln at St. John's University in Collegeville will be lit Friday afternoon. The ceremony begins at 4 at St. John's Pottery Studio, and it's open to the public. For more on these and other stories, visit knsiradio.com. I'm Jennifer Leverins, KNSI News.
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1: AM 1450, FM 99.3, KNSI. Clouds 46 right now, north breeze to 7. Pretty much the way it's been most of the morning. Your forecast is a service of American Door Works. Partial sun, 56 today. Tonight down to 39 under a partly cloudy sky. And then tomorrow, a 60% chance of rain, likely a dusting, if it even happens. Less than a tenth of an inch, they say. 56 the high. Should be done by 2 in the afternoon. 39 for the overnight low tomorrow night, but windy northwesterlies to 30. On Friday, 53 under a clearing sky, northwesterlies to 30. Friday night, down to 32 degrees, maybe some frost Saturday morning, eventually a high of 61, nothing but sunshine. Oh, a little wind on Saturday as well. Sunday, sun and 65, ditto for Monday. 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All righty then, Kevin Bright instead. Fort Niles Gens, good morning, sir.
17: Good morning, how are you?
1: Great, it's been a while. How are you?
17: I'm doing good, just chasing around a one-year-old now.
1: Yeah, I was wondering, is she driving yet or no?
17: Not quite, but
1: soon.
17: We're trying to play catch and she's kind of figuring it out, so it's fun.
1: It's catch for you and fetch for her, right? Because she'll throw it, and hey, there goes dad again.
17: She's getting good at throwing it, catching it. We're still working on it. But
1: well, soon. That's to be understood. That's so outstanding. Very, very cool. And nobody's asked you about number two on the way or anything yet, have they?
17: No, we're kind of back and forth on it.
1: Yeah.
17: But who knows?
1: Yeah.
17: You know, we're just enjoying it now.
1: Well, they say, and mine had 2 years in between them, right? And a lot of family members space them out every 2 years, built-in babysitters.
17: Yeah, that's true.
1: I'm just saying. Works.
17: That's a good point.
1: GensFinancial.com. 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G-E-N-T-Z. 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Their phone number, of course, 258-3688. And a bunch of workshops on the schedule, but when?
17: Yeah, coming up actually next week, I believe. So Wednesday, October 21st, we're at the Park Event Center. Thursday, the 22nd, we're at Cody Moon. And then the next round, if those, I know we're getting a lot of requests for those, if they fill up, Thursday, December 1st, back at the Park Event Center, and then Thursday, December 3rd, Coyote Moon.
1: Okay, now they usually sell out.
17: Yeah, we're packed this time of year. I mean, last go of it, a month ago, we were 40 folks at each one.
1: Yeah.
17: So we're filled up, and I imagine the October ones are getting full too. December's our last round of them, and then we take a little break with the holidays and get back at it in at the end of January, February type of time.
1: And I would imagine Social Security is still as popular a topic as ever.
17: Yeah, it's talking about it pretty much every day right now.
1: Yeah.
17: Sounds like there's going to be a cost of living adjustment coming. We're waiting to get the official number, but yeah, it's definitely talked about all the time for us.
1: Well, I'm counting on three because they say it may be a little more than that. So, you know, if you always go low and it comes in higher than that, you're happy.
17: Yeah, exactly. Under promise, over deliver type of thing.
1: Exactly right. Exactly right. Okay. GensFinancial.com. G-E-N-T-Z. GensFinancial.com. And again, the phone number 258-3688. I look at this website that you guys have, and those calculators that you guys put on there are nothing short of phenomenal. And I know that Niles really wants people to use those.
17: Yeah, they're handy. That's why we put them out there, and we'll have more that we rotate in and out.
1: Yeah.
17: But there's some good ones, you know,
1: yeah,
17: if you want to hop on and calculate retirement, age or Social Security, when to take it type of thing. All questions we get that come up, you know, if you're just kind of poking around and want to check it out, or if you want to come

0: see us, let us know. We can walk through it with you and come up with a game plan specific to you because everybody's a little bit different.
1: Absolutely. Kevin Bright in studio for Niles Gens today. I love this financial checklist for you in your 50s. I'm trying to think, how long has it been? Yep, was I in my 50s when I first met Niles? Could be. But I wish I would have had this checklist because I really wish I would have started paying attention a lot sooner than I did.
0: No better time than the present.
1: Yeah, that is true. Time to catch up, Bob. Time to catch up. So tell me about this financial checklist for those who may be in their 50s.
0: Yeah, so you're not quite thinking about retirement yet, but it's good to get the ball rolling, such as, all right, I might have some older 401ks, might have some IRAs out there. Should I be using a Roth IRA type of thing? HSAs is always a big one, getting health insurance or health funding set up. And then, of course, kind of trying to dial in, all right, when's the year that you maybe think about retiring?
1: Yeah.
0: And then as we get closer, like what day? Are we going end of the year? Are we going middle of the year, depending on your profession? We need to start making that checklist now. I know it seems early, but the earlier you start it, the more tweaks and changes you can make.
1: Yeah.
0: To make sure it's on track for
1: it. And, you know, figuring out, do I take Social Security when? I mean, that's always the factor too, right?
0: Yeah, I mean, we try and line that up as best we can. As I tell people all the time, it's we put our best guess forward because it is sometimes is a guesstimate until we're a couple months out and know that it's going to be turned on. We say, all right, we're going to take it at 62 or maybe it's 65 or wait until 67. And we plan for that, and as we do reviews and get closer to it every year, we start trying to tweak that and make sure that's what's going to work.
1: And then there's also the input from all of our friends and neighbors.
0: Yeah, I mean, that's the running joke. We ask at our seminars, too. It's like, where do most people get their Social Security information from?
1: Yeah.
0: The room kind of goes silent. It's like, usually out to coffee with a friend, out for a beer, dinner, whatever you want to do. Yep. And you have one person that's like, I took mine right at 62, and that's absolutely when everybody should do it. And it makes the most sense. And it's like, well, sure. You know, if you have health stuff going on or longevity's not on your side or you absolutely need the money, great, 62 works. But let's say you're still working or one of your spouse is still working. Well, you're either going to run into higher taxes on Social Security potentially. You might hit those income caps if you're taking Social Security early before your full retirement age and you still want to work. You can only make up to, I think it's $24,500, let's call it.
1: Sure.
0: So there's some limitations there. And of course, for most people now looking at Social Security, 67's at golden age.
1: Right.
0: And the report I was looking at yesterday, the client, well, if my full retirement age is 67 and I take it at 62, that's a 30% haircut, 30% reduction.
1: Right off the top.
0: Right off the top. That's permanent. 30% is a lot.
1: Yeah.
0: So I try and push people to wait closer to 65, if not their full retirement age, for a number of reasons. But
1: you know,
0: it's different for everyone.
1: I got to tell you what worked out really well. One moment, please. What has worked out really well for me, and this is me, Bob Hughes. What I have done may not work for everyone or anyone else, but I hit my FRA. That money's just going to the bank, right? I'm fortunate enough to be able to work. And I'm telling you, man, every time I see somebody who really works for a living, I thank God I have been gifted with the voice that I have, the ability that I have, right? Because for years, I've been able to bank that money. And that is going to make it for me, allow me to be able to retire. Otherwise, I'd still be working forever,
0: I think. Yeah, it's a big deal. And that's, we still get a lot of questions. I know there's a lot of things to be figured out with the program.
1: Yeah.
0: That's why we firmly believe it's going to be there because so many people count on it. We're talking a couple trillion that go out now every year in Social Security payments. So they just need to adjust the numbers. It's a math game. We firmly believe it's going to be there. It just might look different, which it's done it in the past if you go back in history with it. So going back to the checklist for your 50s here, Social Security is obviously a big driving factor of when do I take that because that's some guaranteed money to you. But also, we want to start thinking about the lifestyle you want to lead, right? Mm-hmm. And we ask this with people come to see us or clients all the time. It's, what do you want to be doing? Do you want to be traveling? Is it important for you to be with the grandkids and kids? Is there going to be more expenditures? Are you going to be golfing every day at the clubhouse? Golf fees aren't cheap anymore. Are you going to be

0: client last night, actually. So they, their goal, and we're talking about Arizona, their goal is to move down to Arizona. They already have their place paid for, ready to go.
1: Oh, cool.
0: What might be holding them up a little bit is parents at home. You know, their parents are older, and they're trying to step in and do the care, which I think is great. But it is a factor that we look at going, well, it might be a little bit longer before we think for heading down that way. Because the goal was to sell the house, you know, around the area and head down to Arizona full time and then come back for the summers at the cabin.
1: Sure.
0: Which we see a lot. And I think it's great. You know, go to the nice area when it's snowing here and come back in the summers. It's kind of the Midwest dream, as I call it. So sure. We run into that a lot. So there's some factors that come up with folks or family that you might be taking care of when you're 50s as well.
1: Have you talked with them about the taxes in Arizona? Because, oh my gosh, they tax you for everything.
0: Yeah, you're not getting away from all of the fees. I mean, yes, retirement distributions might be less. Same thing with like Florida and South Carolina.
1: Sure.
0: But there's sometimes other things more expensive, like property taxes and just general expensive living might be different than here.
1: Yeah,
0: so it's got to take into account.
1: It's quite funny. It's well, it's not funny, haha, but it's quite funny. Okay, you folks have put together, and you folks being the people at Agenz Financial Services, you have come up with this list of four financial priorities if you are in your 50s. So let's get to that.
0: Yeah, so the first one we kind of mentioned is come up with a realistic retirement number. So not only the age you want to retire at, but what, again, how much are we pulling out? I know what kind of rule are we to use to do that? We don't want to take a stab at it and say 5.5% and think that's going to work. We actually need to sit down and go through, here's where our 401ks retirement accounts are at. Here's maybe a general rule of thumb if they're growing at 7% a year. And then we pull maybe 4 to 5% out. What's our number look like?
1: Yeah.
0: The rule of thumb with the 4%, it's kind of been the age old rule of like, if you use 4% or less, the account should last.
1: Right.
0: Right. With things getting more expensive, now we take that into account. Maybe we're pulling 4.5 or 5. Well, then we might be at risk of running out of money earlier than we think.
1: Sure.
0: Especially if we've got longevity in the family and can live till 80, 85, 90 type of thing. So longevity is a big deal with that. And what we find with the 4% is even that might be a little high. So we might even be looking at 3.5 to be safe.
1: Do people factor in what their expenses should be? And is it true that you should find your expenses dropping a little bit after your retirement years get there, like 80%, 85%, 90%?
0: Sometimes, obviously, if you go into retirement with everything paid off, so I'm talking like the house, cars,
1: yeah,
0: the toys,
1: no debt.
0: So if those are all paid off, sometimes there's a drop in expenses.
1: Sure.
0: What I'm typically seeing though is they stay kind of level, right? Because
1: I would think
0: even though you might not be paying for gas to get to work or you know eating out or whatever it may be, just stuff you would pay for heading into the office wherever you're at. There's sometimes ramp up in other areas too, like your hobbies. You know, you might be spending time more on the golf course or
1: sure.
0: out in the hunting stand and spend a little bit more cash than what you anticipated. So I see expenses kind of hovering around the same area, if not even bumping up a little bit more because
1: sure.
0: a lot of people like to travel.
1: Well,
0: so that adds that in.
1: And we're not sitting on the rock or in the rocking chair anymore.
0: Right.
1: We just don't sit there and wait for that last day. We're out there living our lives, and I think that may change this formula a little bit too.
0: Yeah, so as some areas might decrease, others might go up, and so we like to account for it. When I'm showing people plans with it, it's like, let's just pretend it stays exactly how it is.
1: Yep.
0: And if it goes down, great, we have extra money in our pocket. But if it goes up and we're not expecting it, we're falling short. Now we got a different problem on our hands.
1: 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It's pretty important that we learn about this stuff, isn't it?
0: Oh, absolutely. Another thing I want to mention on, you know, planning for your number, not only when the year you want to retire, but how much do we need, is, you know, what are we going to be doing with risk,
1: yeah.
0: right? So we've been taking plenty of risk leading up until that point. We're still in our 50s, so we feel comfortable.

0: comfortable with it.
1: Yeah.
0: But it becomes a factor that we need to say, all right, as we get closer to 60 and I'm getting close to that retirement age, am I starting to protect some of that nest egg? We're seeing it right now. There's stuff going on across the pond. There's stuff with oil. There's stuff with elections. You name it, there's always going to be factors. But are we going to let those be the deciding factor in when I retire? Or are we going to take lead on that and say, I want to protect enough of this where I know it's going to be there, let the other part of it maybe have that risk and ride through it. But we can't have everything on the table
1: exactly
0: leading up to retirement, because we run the risk of, well, the market drops, now I want to retire, and I'm pulling out distributions. That's kind of a double whammy.
1: Right. I'd like to talk to people that are in their 70s and 80s once, and I'd like to ask them about all of the things they accumulate over their lifetime. So many people think, well, he who has the most toys wins, right? The problem with all of that is, when you're 75 and 80 years old, you're not using those toys like you used to. You know what I mean? And you may find out, I wish I wouldn't have spent that money. I could have used it somewhere else.
0: Yeah, I mean, sometimes consolidation's on the table too. I see it with not only the toys that you mentioned. So if they got a camper, boat, you know, all this fun stuff, and sure, they may still be using it, which is great. But if you're not, and you're just paying storage fees and winterization stuff, and basically just taking care of it but not using it, might be a good idea to possibly offer it up to the kids or, you know, the neighbor or somebody in the family, or just absolutely sell it and use that money to invest or use it for your retirement. There's also the side of it, just making sure that we're not overstretching ourselves. Right. Like, we want to get up and go on a trip or do whatever. We don't want all this extra stuff to worry about.
1: Exactly right. Life should be simpler.
0: Exactly.
1: I think. All right. So what do we need to know about Social Security and Medicare and some of these other benefits right now? Pretty simple stuff if we have GensFinancial.com pulled up, I think.
0: Yeah, and we mentioned Social Security a couple times. So knowing what your magic number is, what I mean by that is your full retirement age specific to the year you were born. So if you're born 1960 or later, your age is 67.
1: Yeah.
0: So if we plan for that, which most time we try and start with, how are we going to pull income before then? What are we going to use to supplement it? When's our retirement date? All those factor in, and they might change going forward over the next few years. Then you have Medicare, right? So you turn 65, you have an option to get on Medicare. Most people do. Niles Jr. in office handles a Medicare plan, and by the way, and we need to have a plan for that too. So 3 months out from turning 65, you want to sit down with a Medicare specialist like Niles Jr.
1: Yep.
0: And figure out different A, B, C, and D, C being those advantage cost plans that a lot of people look at. And I think they have a fit.
1: Sure.
0: Because cost of drugs and surgery and things like that are very expensive. So it's nice having that as a backup. Definitely something to look at, consider. But also, the cost for Medicare, that's going to be another built-in thing. That whole space has had disruption, and they've gotten more expensive. So we need to factor that into our retirement income,
1: you
0: too.
1: Bet. You bet. Pretty darn important. Estimating your Social Security benefits, maximizing all of that stuff, Medicare basics, Medigap insurance. What in the world is all of that? What about pensions? What about taxes? The list goes on and on. Thank goodness you guys are there for us, Kevin.
0: We're here to help. I mean, you could see the bullet points, and we could continually add them on from what we see.
1: Yeah.
0: We talked about Medicare, Medigap. Again, Niles Jr. handles that specifically. But the pension part of it, this is a big red flag right now. I've seen a lot of this year for some reason.
1: Are they going away or what?
0: Pensions just having issues.
1: Yeah.
0: Whether they're underfunded or they're doing a buyout scenario where they're saying, hey, you can roll this out or we can pay you a portion of what you're supposed to get, guaranteed for life. Most people are taking the rollout, and we're finding a new privatized pension for them that they have control over. I worked with a gentleman yesterday. Basically got a letter one day, and everybody, there's hundreds of employees. Pension was $80 million in the hole.
1: Right.
0: $80 million.
1: In the hole.
0: In the hole. And it's like, why weren't they pulling the fire alarm earlier?
1: Yeah.
0: Even a couple millions alarming, but they waited till $80 million and big mess. It's taken a year and a half, and they're still not completely figured out. But from what we know and we're waiting on is where they're going to be able to roll out for him and find his own private pension. Or he'll take, a reduced benefit, but it's just one of those where your trust factor comes up. And I'm talking to him about this. It's
1: how awful.
0: Even if you started taking payments, do you trust that 5 years down the road, you might get another letter saying, hey, pension payments are done, go find somewhere else.
1: If you get the first one, why wouldn't you get the second one?
0: Yeah. And so, unfortunately, pensions are dwindling. They're kind of in the twilight unless you're with some sort of union or, you know, federal government job, possibly teaching organization. But for most people, pensions just aren't there. They were offered the 401k, the 403b, maybe it was a simple plan.
1: Yeah.
0: And that's fine. Companies give you a match to do those. But when you're done with them, we've gone from accumulation mode to now distribution mode. And how do we do that safely? Mm-hmm. And going back to that 4% rule, that's where we really help out, is with that income planning.
1: All right. Now, the D word, Niall's least favorite four-letter word, the D word, debt. The importance of being debt-free, or as close as you can be.
0: Yeah, and I love the quote here, if you're wrestling with debt. It's a wrestling match sometimes. You're trying to pay it down. You might be getting nailed with interest every month. And so it's like one step forward, two steps back type of thing. It's hard. It wears on you. It's a mental game at that point too. It's like, I just want to get this done with. But obviously you can't stop living life at the same time. You have things that are going to keep coming up for payment. You can you really tighten things up and focus on it, but your general bills are going to keep coming up, gas, water, electric type thing, mortgage payment.
1: It's not getting any cheaper.
0: Gas payments to get to work, that stuff. So we need to prioritize debt. We need to come up with a plan. I'm very visual. So when my wife and I saved for our first house, we put a one of those big thermometers up on the board. So as we started saving and we had a set amount to get there for our down payments, like, let's keep crossing this off. And every time we reached a new level, man, it felt good. It was a high five, celebration of like, we're doing it. We're seeing it happen. And so for people that have debt that they're trying to pay, sometimes it's good just to put it up on the fridge and keep reminding yourself every day.
1: Well, more than anything, like for people like me, I'm visual also, most men are. And when you have that constant reminder of what it is that you're trying to accomplish, right? It's a lot easier to say, I think I'm just going to brown bag it. I'm going to bring my own coffee, right?
0: Yeah.
1: It's you are taking control of your future, of your life. I don't know much that feels better than that.
0: Yeah, I mean, we see it a lot. I mean, folks come into our office and they get the debt paid off, and man, they are much lighter on the foot. They're more relaxed. It's like, I can handle anything that comes up because I don't owe anybody anything.
1: Right.
0: Maybe outside of property taxes or a small piece of mortgage left if it's, a small mortgage rate. But if you have everything paid and now you're planning, totally different game.
1: Yeah, it is like life and death when it is gone, when it's lifted up off of your shoulders. You stand straighter. You just walk taller. Your attitude is so much better. And let's face it, folks, we have enough bad stuff that is chewing at our attitude from the time we wake up until the time we go to bed, right? People are trying to bring us down. If you can get rid of your debt, you will be fueling your future, no doubt. 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
2: News. I'm Tom Graham. President Trump continues to make stops in several states, stumping on behalf of Republican candidates ahead of next month's midterms.
3: The president is trying to pack as much as he can into every single day. He's waking up in Las Vegas today. He'll make remarks in Arizona before he heads up to Montana. He was in Alaska last night. He was stumping for Senator Dan Sullivan there in a very, very tight race. It is right now a toss-up, according to Fox News Power Rankings.
2: Fox's Aisha Hosni. Sullivan locked in a tight race with Democrat Senate candidate Mary Petulla. A new warning suggesting diesel fuel will be in short supply for months to come.
4: The International Energy Agency says supplies of diesel are expected to be low well into 2027. The Middle East and Russia are losing a combined 1.3 million barrels of exports a day as a result of armed conflict.
2: Fox's Jonathan Savage. 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
6: KNSI News time is 8:30. Partly sunny today with a high in the mid-50s. Your full KNSI forecast is on the way in moments. Good morning, I'm Jennifer Leverins. A 31-year-old man from Monticello and a 3-year-old passenger in his minivan are dead following a crash in South Dakota Monday afternoon. The Highway Patrol says the man was driving his Honda Odyssey east on Interstate 90 near Kimball when a wheel flew off a trailer being pulled westbound by a man driving a Dodge Ram pickup truck. The wheel crossed the median and hit the minivan, killing the driver and the child. A 24-year-old Monticello woman suffered life-threatening injuries. An 11-year-old passenger suffered minor injuries, the driver of the pickup not hurt. The investigation is ongoing. No names have been released. Minnesota Attorney General Keith Ellison showing a slight lead in his bid for re-election, according to a new poll. A Star Tribune Care 11 Minnesota poll shows the Democratic incumbent with support from 48% of likely voters compared to 40% for Republican challenger Ron Schutz. The poll surveyed 800 Minnesota voters. Ellison leads in the metro, while Schutz has the advantage in greater Minnesota. Each candidate holds 91% of their own party's support, with Schutz leading by 5 percentage points among independent voters. Overall, 12% of voters surveyed say they remain undecided. Bank of America being hit with more than $1.2 billion in penalties over alleged money laundering. The U.S. Treasury announced the penalties on Tuesday against the nation's second largest bank for alleged violations of anti-money laundering and sanctions laws. The Treasury says the fines stem from the bank's failure to report more than $5 billion in suspicious transactions, including some that were indicative of Chinese money laundering networks. Thousands of sandhill cranes expected to gather at Sherburne National Wildlife Refuge in the coming weeks as they prepare to migrate south for the winter. From mid-October through early November, the birds roost overnight in refuge wetlands and forage in harvested farm fields during the day. Peak numbers typically occur during the last week of October, and more than 20,000 cranes have been reported in the past 10 years. The best viewing times are at sunrise and sunset. I'm Jennifer Leverins, KNSI News.
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8: Tis the season in Minnesota when we try to cram it all in. Because around here, fall doesn't exactly stick around and wait for us. So we cram in as much trail riding as possible. Cram in the beautiful fall colors. And of course, we cram in the little thing called fall yard cleanup. Because nothing says fall in Minnesota like trying to get everything done before the snow flies. The good news is everything you need to cram it all in can be found at
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13: 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Temps at 46 right now. Your forecast is a service of American Door Works. 56, partly sunny today. Feels like fall, huh? 39 for the overnight low tonight, even more fall-er. Partly cloudy this evening. And then for tomorrow, a 60% chance of some rainfall till about 2-ish. A high of 56, just a dusting of rain. Tomorrow night, the wind is picking up 30 miles an hour from the northwest. 39 for the low. Friday, a high 53. Sunshine, northwesterlies to 30. And then Friday night, down to 32. Wind is going to diminish. Maybe some frost Saturday morning. Southwesterly Saturday to 30. 61 and sunny for Saturday once that frost is gone. 65 and sunny for both Sunday and Monday. Again, 46 right now. 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And Kev, let's get back to that workshop schedule that you've got here, folks, because this is an opportunity for you. And by the way, you do not have to attend a workshop in order to set an appointment to see Niles Gens. You can just do that on the phone or do it online. But workshops are coming up.
0: Yes, there's four opportunities coming up. Next week, the 21st, we'll be at the Park Event Center. Then Thursday, the 22nd at Cloudy Moon. And the next round, Tuesday, December 1st, back at the Park Event Center. Thursday, December 3rd at the Cloudy Moon. So that's what we got coming up for the rest of the year.
13: So what happens at these workshops, these seminars? What do you guys talk about?
0: Well, we talk about a number of things all around retirement. I mean, there's a ton of topics. Almost some people tell me it's overwhelming, but we have a quick hour to address it, and we do the best we can. So everything we're talking about in these shows is exactly what gets talked about more in depth at the workshops. Retirement planning, Social Security, legals, you name it. I mean, there's a lot of things to cover. That's why hire an advisor can help out with
13: those. Sure. And one of the things that does not happen, cannot happen, you don't really have the time to go very deep with people on an individual basis. That's what the appointment is for.
0: Yeah, because if we start diving in on one person's situation, their portfolio, that might not pertain to the person next to them.
13: Exactly.
0: So we have to keep it kind of general at those. And then when people come to see us, then we know what's important to you, right? So income, family, legacy planning, and every person is a little bit different, so we have to plan differently. It's not the same across the board.
13: I look at these seminars, these workshops, as thought starters, right? Because a lot of us may not know about that, may not know about the other thing, and all of a sudden, oh, I better take that into consideration.
0: Yeah, I mean, a lot of these topics tie together eventually. They might not all happen at the same time, but it's things... Talking about a checklist a little bit ago, it's like these are all things we have to have on there and almost have a date next to them of when they need to be addressed by.
13: Yep.
0: And then as we go, we can cross them off, you know, that we're getting them done.
13: Okay.
0: That's a big thing.
13: One of the things that you need to have on your list and you do not want to wait any longer is your health. Prioritize your health. Healthcare costs are they're not going to get any cheaper. That's for darn sure. But you want to feel better and you want to be able to do things during your retirement.
0: Yeah, I mean, you don't want to slide into retirement and not be able to do anything. So prioritize your health, eating better, getting out on walks, exercising a little bit, all of those things, taking care of yourself so that when you fully fund a retirement, you want to be able to enjoy that thing. So when you get there, you want to make sure your health allows you to do so.
13: Listen to your mom. Go outside and play. Go see your doctor. Figure it all out. Once you're on that path, again, it's another weight that's lifted off your shoulders.
0: Yeah, and then, as you mentioned too, like if we have a lot of health concerns, that's going to be more expensive to go to the doctor. So the more you take care of yourself now, the better off you'll be, the longer and better retirement you'll have, and the cost won't be so astronomical heading to the doctor every week either.
13: So you hit 65, you retire. Can you live another 20 years? Do you want to live another 20 years? Well, if your health is not good,
1: I don't want to answer that question for you. Kev, what do we do? How can we catch up if we are behind on our retirement savings?
0: Yeah, we see this a lot. So we're kind of in that 50s area. So this stat here is surprising, but by 55, the typical American has just $185,000 in retirement accounts. So according to the Federal Reserve, that's just 2 years' worth of median income of $82,150. In other words, not nearly enough to retire on.
1: Yeah.
0: We talked about debt a little bit ago. That is the thing that will hold us back from retirement planning the most. Not how much do we have in accounts, how much debt are we carrying in. If we have very little debt, well, then obviously we need enough to make it work. And so there's a couple ways you can do it, maxing out your retirement accounts when you can. So if you have access to a Roth IRA or want to get one set up, we help with that. But once you hit 50, if you're doing a Roth IRA or a traditional IRA, you can add an extra $1,000 a year.
1: Mm-hmm.
0: So it's up to $8,600 for IRAs, whether it's Roth or IRA or a mix of the two. That helps. There's also a step up in 401ks. I think it's at 50 and then 55. You can add north of 20,000. I know that. So you can add even more into those. But squirreling away as much as you can.
1: Yeah.
0: And utilizing the loopholes that we have in front of us with Roth conversions, with taking advantage of the additional contributions. I know there's a change to savers matches coming up. I believe starting next year where they're going to start matching the first 2%, I think it's 50% up to $1,000.
1: Okay.
0: It's a new thing coming up for us. I just learned about it last week, but
1: right,
0: more to come on that. So they're trying to help too.
1: Absolutely. Stop to think about what Kevin just said. I'm just going to read this. By the age of 55, the typical American has just over $185,000 in retirement accounts. This from the Federal Reserve. That is just over 2 years' worth of the median income, $82,150. Not enough for you to retire on, that is for sure. Now, you can look at that median income of $82,150. You may not be making that much money, right? That may seem like a lot of cash for you to have to hit, I guess. So let's say that it's less than that. Well, what can you do? All the things that we've just talked about, right? If you reduce your debt, that's like giving yourself a raise.
0: Yeah, I mean, you get that haircut off of owing people, you know, money per month. Auto loans is the big one, $600-$700 a month for seeing on some vehicles. It's a lot of money. Think of that $600-$700 was going to your Roth IRA every month and earning 7%. That's a big deal, a compound interest.
1: So do you need the fancy smancy car, truck, or whatever? Can you get by on a beater just driving back and forth to work? Maybe it's your second car and the one that you would use to take a trip, you know, your wife drives or whatever. But think about that. All of a sudden, if you pay cash for that beater, no more car payment. If you can take $500 a month and put that thing in the bank or whatever into your retirement accounts, yay.
0: Yeah, I mean, you got to be realistic about it. I mean, they're known as a depreciating asset. As soon as you drive a new truck, new car off the lot, it drops in value.
1: Yeah.
0: Just by leaving the parking lot. So keep that in mind when you're doing your shopping. I know people like having newer vehicles. That's great. If you can afford it and it works and you can pay cash, fine. But if you're in a spot where you're trying to use these catch-up contributions and ramp things up a little bit more for retirement, look for something that's a couple years older, that maybe got, you know, 50,000 miles on or something that
1: sure
0: is still newish, not brand new, but, you know, we can work through and have a lower payment or pay that thing off quicker and then use that additional money for retirement.
1: There's a reason people are driving e-bikes. I mean, you see, right?
0: Yeah.
1: You know, it's incredible. They're everywhere. And it just makes absolute perfect sense. If you can trim that whole gas bill, please figure out a way to do that. Maxing out all of the retirement accounts that we can, Kev. We've talked a lot about, you know, a 401k. If you're not getting that match from work, oh my gosh, you should do that. That's free money.
0: Yeah. I mean, take advantage of the match at least. Anything above that, it's up to argument whether you keep going into that account or you open a separate Roth IRA or IRA outside of that, yeah, which I'm a big fan of because you get to diversify risk. You get to have a little more control over those IRAs. But also the HSA.
1: The health savings account.
0: Health savings account.
1: Yeah.
0: That's a big one right now. We're seeing it. A lot of companies are offering it.
1: Max that baby out.
0: And sometimes they're still offering matches in there.
1: Yeah.
0: I've seen it from $500 to $1,000,
1: right,
0: of free dollars going right in to help you with health expenses, whether it's vision, dental, you know, going to the doctor for surgeries. And inside those HSAs, you can get out there and invest.
1: Yep.
0: So in my own HSA, a Vanguard 500
1: okay
0: index. So it's just basically similar to the S&P 500.
1: Right.
0: Park majority of the money cash in there to that. And it's earning, I think, right around 7 right now.
1: Nice.
0: Just inside the HSA.
1: Nice.
0: So it is another investment account.
1: Okay. Now, there's one other thing that you need to be thinking about, right? Because your Social Security, no, I'm sorry, your Medicare payments, when you turn 65, you can pay that out of your HSA account.
0: Yeah, you can
1: so
0: use that.
1: You're banking on that. That's an expense that you won't have to worry about. It's one of those buckets Niles likes to talk about.
0: Exactly. And it's also can help with taxes too. So money that goes into that HSA comes out and reduces your salary. So it helps with taxes. So it helps with taxes. It grows tax-free in there, comes out tax-free if used for medical expenses, and you can invest it. Seems like a win-win to me.
1: Yeah, for sure. We need to jump back to this sandwich generation thing. I mean, we love our kids, we love our parents and all of that, but let's try to be realistic. Your parents don't want you to be supporting them. That is for darn sure. If you can, figure all this out. Are you paying for your child's education? Maybe you shouldn't be doing that. Maybe they need to learn how to stand on their own 2 feet, right? Some tough life lessons sometimes.
0: Yeah, and it's always the analogy of when you're on the airplane and they go through the security footage or security video, they always tell you to put your mask on first before putting others on.
1: Right.
0: Same thing with this. We need to make sure we're checked, we're in good spot, and if we're able to help out mom and dad or maybe it's the kids, great, do so. We don't want to overextend ourselves to where we're reducing our retirement and pushing that back because we're trying to do too much. And I've had to have those tough conversations. I know Niles has as well, where,
1: yeah,
0: hey, maybe Johnny and Susie should pick up the phone bill now, or they, you know,
1: their own plan. They are 40.
0: Yeah. If they've been living there for a while, maybe they start helping out with grocery bills or rent or whatever it may be. But it is okay to push back on that a little bit.
1: Folks, there is so much more to get to, but unfortunately, we are going to be out of time. How to lower your interest rates. They can help you do that at Gens Financial Services. This document that we've been going through, it's available to people.
0: Yeah, it's out on the website. We talk about that here. We talk about the workshops. You can get to it. You just got to let us know.
1: Sign up for the blog. I just got mine yesterday.
0: Yeah, good stuff out there.
1: Absolutely. Kevin, thank you.
0: Thanks for having me.
1: And you know, folks, it's not rocket science, but it is discipline. And I am one of the least disciplined people in the whole wide world. But once you get started and you see some light at the end of the tunnel, man, it makes a huge difference.
0: Oh, absolutely.
1: Have a great one, sir.
0: You too.
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1: 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There we go. That sounded weird for a while. Our time now is 8:52, my friends. It's going to be an okay day. Clouds, right? 46 right now. We expect a high of 56, 39 tonight, and then 56 again tomorrow. But tomorrow, a 60% chance of some rain. So maybe a little bit disheartening tomorrow. But hang on, because the sun is on its way.
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9: This is a Bloomberg Money Minute. U.S. consumer prices advanced at the fastest pace in 5 months on rising fuel costs, and a gauge of underlying price pressures rose by more than expected. The consumer price index rose 0.6% in September from a month earlier. That's according to Bureau of Labor Statistics data out on Wednesday. On an annual basis, it advanced 3.7%. U.S. mortgage rates continue to rise as the contract rate on a 30-year fixed mortgage ticked up to 7.5% in the week ended October 9th, still the highest level since November of 2023. Meanwhile, the Mortgage Bankers Association's Purchase Index, which measures loan applications, dropped 4%, marking the sixth straight weekly decline. Bank of America has been fined a non-tax-deductible $1.2 billion for money laundering and sanctions violations. Regulators say the bank outsourced a key part of its compliance efforts, including transactions tied to both Russia and Iran. B of A says it has invested billions of dollars to combat financial crime. Dan Schwartzman, Bloomberg Radio.
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24: I'm Dave Anthony, Fox News.
25: Inflation rose last month. The consumer price index went up 0.6%.
24: And while economists expected that number, Fox's Ginny Cassola also reports the annual rate of inflation was a bit more than predicted and 0.3 higher than in August.
25: For the year ending in September, CPI was up 3.7%. Economists were expecting to see higher inflation in the report because of higher gasoline prices. Food prices were unchanged in September.
24: And the core annual inflation rate that excludes food and energy rose 0.2% from August. Now it's at 2.6. And now a number that means a lot to millions of Americans who get Social Security payments. The annual cost of living adjustment just out, a 3.6% increase next year for each recipient. President Trump keeps insisting the costs driven up by the Iran conflict will go down, telling Fox,
26: We have a lot of oil flowing right now in the Hormuz Strait. We control it. The war is going to be over very, very soon. We're going to have a big victory very shortly, very, very shortly. And oil is going to come way, way down.
24: But oil's up more than 1% today as Iran-backed Houthi militants hit an oil facility in Saudi Arabia. And Iran keeps trying to disrupt oil shipments.
27: And these commercial vessels, very few of them are actually making it through the Strait of Hormuz without any sort of interruption. And there is that southern passage that is being guarded by the U.S. military. But still, just given the proximity to Iranian territory, they can use things like drones and cruise missiles to put pressure on these vessels that are passing through this critical waterway.
24: That's Fox's Troy Yingston, Tel Aviv. The president made his comments while in Alaska, where he also rallied Republicans, warning if Democrats win control of Congress in the elections,
26: they will destroy everything that we built.
24: After the rally, he flew to Las Vegas, where he spent the night. Later today, the president holds rallies in Arizona, then Montana. We have news from Rome. Pope Leo's been eating and walking around the day after surgery. Removed part of his right lung, where there was a cancerous nodule. No word yet if the 71-year-old Pope will need further lung cancer treatment. 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
29: 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Mid-50s and partly sunny today. Your full KNSI forecast is on the way in moments. Good morning, I'm Jennifer Leverins. A Watertown man died Monday after he went under the water while working on a pontoon at a Meeker County boat landing. The sheriff's office says deputies were called to the Lake Washington boat access in Ellsworth Township at 1:20 p.m. for a medical emergency. Investigators say 56-year-old Edward Shabbat and his wife were getting a pontoon ready at the landing. He was standing in the water working on the boat when he went under. Shabbat was brought to shore, where responders performed life-saving measures. He was rushed to the Hutchinson Hospital, where he died. Several streets in St. Cloud's Lake George neighborhood closing today for planned utility service replacement work. 16th Avenue South from 8th Street South to University Drive and 7th Street South from 18th Avenue South to McKinley Place South will shut down. Tomorrow, 18th Avenue South will close. No detours will be posted. To get a jump on the toughest time of the year for the homeless, Faith and Housing, a coalition of faith groups in the St. Cloud area working to end homelessness, is holding a Central Minnesota Summit on Homelessness. Pastor John Gabrielson of Atonement Lutheran Church describes the goal.
0: That the supply and support of housing in the greater St. Cloud area and the Tri-County area would be adequate to meet supply.
29: The summit covers progress made so far, current priorities, and remaining unmet needs. The agenda also includes the missions and plans for Central Minnesota shelters and ways to support them. The summit runs from 9 to noon on October 20th at Atonement. 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The Joanna Kiln at St. John's University in Collegeville will be lit Friday afternoon, starting a 10-day firing. This year's firing includes works by 27 artists from the U.S. and Japan. It also honors three people who died in the past year, including a former apprentice whose five grandsons will light the kiln. The lighting ceremony begins at 4 at the St. John's Pottery Studio. It is free and open to the public. You can learn more about the kiln and the firing at knsiradio.com. For more on these and other stories, visit knsiradio.com. I'm Jennifer Leverins, KNSI News.
1: For the next 30 seconds, don't think about Jeremy's Concrete.
2: But doesn't radio make brands memorable?
1: Normally, but Jeremy creates concrete projects so well that you'll make memories on your foundation, patio, or sidewalk, not about them.
2: Oh, so people should forget Jeremy's phone number, 612-227-5526, and forget that he covers most of central Minnesota?
1: Exactly.
2: I suppose they should forget about the Jeremy's Concrete Facebook page, too.
1: Ultimately, yes.
2: But he paid for this ad.
1: Jeremy's Concrete, so good you'll forget about it.
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28: 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Now your local forecast from the Hanson Paving Weather Center.
4: 56 today, under mainly cloudy skies, northerly winds around 5 miles per hour. Lows level off around 39 tonight, mainly clear skies. Cloudy skies tomorrow. Chance for showers, daytime highs approaching 56. This KNSI weather update has been brought to you by Jeremy's Concrete of Sauk Rapids. I'm meteorologist Paul Trombley. Currently 46.

0: This is the Ox. Welcome to Hot Talk with the Ox, the Wednesday edition. Oh boy, oh boy, oh boy. Not just any Wednesday, it's the second Wednesday of the month, which means Hot Talk with the Ox wraps up with your business profile presented by Falcon National Bank. Don't know who John's bringing in this week or this month. John Herges, CEO of Falcon National Bank, coming in with who knows what. Always great to learn more about the community, learn about successful businesses in the area and whatnot. Kind of an inspirational way to wrap up Hot Talk with the Ox today. I know we had a discussion about this yesterday, but I got to tell you, it'll be hard to ignore the polls. Right now we are in polling season. This is the home stretch for polling season. We expect new Survey USA polls to be coming out later today. There's polling data. It's funny, there's not polling data about polling data. I know Rusty texted in and said something about that, being facetious yesterday. But we do have other polling data about AI, et cetera. How do we feel about AI and whatnot? So all that may be squeezing in today on Hot Talk with the Ox. The governor had a thing yesterday about veterans' homelessness, definitely worthwhile of conversation. I'm seeing this nationally through Axios is, and well, other places too are talking about these book bans. Have you heard about the book bans? There's a library in northern Minnesota that like 80 books, this new librarian brought in a bunch of controversial books and they kicked him out. Weirdest thing. Now that's a big deal. And then, also a big Senate DFL ad buy is being announced. So get ready, get set. There's going to be lots of anti-Republican ads being jammed onto the airwaves. And make no mistake about it, I don't have any inside information on this, but everybody's going to be buying ads right now. It's hardly news that the DFL is buying a bunch of ads. Because guess what? Everybody's going to be buying a bunch of ads. A couple quick things, too, and then a little bit on the new press secretary. I haven't heard much from Alaska. Do we have anything from Alaska, Terrible Todd? I'm not sure. So we'll see if we can't get something from there. I'm not sure what's going on there with the prez. But the new press secretary got some responses, reactions from this and that. And the other thing, very predictably, you heard the press conference live on Hot Talk with the Ox yesterday. Worthy of conversation. A programming note, a logistical announcement. At the moment, we don't think we have phone lines on the Boulder Tap House studio line.
1: I don't think so.
0: But we do, I believe, have the capability to receive texts on the Boulder Tap House text line. Is that correct?
1: I believe so.
0: Okay, so that's what we're thinking. We got texts, but no phones. So if you want to get through to the show, generally I beg and plead you, call in. But if you can't, we will accept text messages. I'll try to get to them all today. I'm sorry, but you can't call in because the phone's broken. We had some issues yesterday with them, if you remember. We're down to two lines, and now but the technicians are here. They're actually working on it. Whatever that takes, I don't know what it takes anymore. But I believe, let me double check here on the text line. Let's see here. Yes, we're getting some texts in, so thank you. So we can get your texts because there's a couple things I want you to weigh in on today. Let me scroll down here. One of them is based on the days. We have National This and That Day. Be Bald and Be Free Day is the day today. National Real Sugar Day. National Emergency Nurses Day. National Bring Your Teddy Bear to Work Day. And National Stop Bullying Day, FYI. Kind of interesting. But also, so feel free to emote on any of those, any follow-ups on any of those things. But a part of personal privilege, I just want to, before we get to that, on this date, 1947, Chuck Yeager broke the sound barrier. What a stud. Chuck Yeager. Like he didn't do it. His plane did, but he was flying it. The rocket plane. The Bell X-1. But it was also, that was 47. 62 on this date, the Soviet missiles were photographed in Cuba. 1962, you a-holes. Almost took us to World War. Almost wish we would have at that point. No, I don't know, whatever it is. Also, Pulp Fiction opened in 1994. I have to confess, I, Dan the Ox Oxner, host of Hot Talk with the Ox, have seen Pulp Fiction a couple of times. I've endeavored to like it. Can't stand the movie. Hate it. Sorry, Do you like Pulp Fiction? I'm like the only guy in the world that hates it. One of the funniest parts was Samuel L. Jackson when they were talking about the burger. What was the line? Oh, this is a tasty burger. While he's murdering people, whatever it was. And what, all the clocks in the movie were at 420, supposedly? That was part of the deal with Pulp Fiction. That's where the 420 thing comes from or whatever. So there's those things. But I've got there's something else. Point of personal privilege here on Hot Talk with the Ox. And this is where the Boulder Tap House text line might come in. We here at Layton Broadcasting St. Cloud have, I don't know if it's an annual thing. I believe pretty much once a year we do this at some point, the chili cook-off.
1: Mm-hmm.
0: So there's a big competition for chili. I've shared with this with you before. Traditionally, I do not have an award-winning chili. I will make you, what does a fifth grader think of chili? I'll make you that chili. I mean, it'll be spicy, it'll be good, but totally normal mainstream chili. I don't have necessarily an award-winning chili that I'm aware of. I gave it a little bit of extra effort today, so we'll see how it goes. But get this. So what makes an award-winning chili? And we've talked about this over the years before. Some people had texted in. Jake Judd from KNSI News, I thought it was scotch, but it turned out it was bourbon. So he put in an abnormal amount of bourbon in his last chili that I tried.
1: I remember that.
0: Yeah. I thought it was scotch. I know that flavor. It was great, but it did not win the award. I don't think. He has won the award before. But El Diablo Jake Judd makes a mean bowl of chili, but he tries different things. But so there's that. Well, what makes a good chili? Would love to hear from you. I'd love to have the Ox get that perfect tip that puts me over the edge. Now I can make award-winning chili. But here's the weird thing. I've never heard of this before, but it's brilliant. And that is those pans that you make cupcakes in. We're supposed to bring one, and then we just put a sample of each chili in each one of those cups. I have done a million chili cook-offs. I've never heard of that before. I think that's brilliant. So you get a whole pan. So you get all the chilies right there. And you can just taste them instead of having to go back to, get a bowl of this, a bowl of that, a bowl of this. Brilliant. However, I, Dan the Ox Oxner, host of Hot Talk with the Ox, have never heard the term muffin tin. The powers that be, cat, the co-host of the home show with Bob and Kat, send out an email saying, everybody bring a muffin tin for sampling. Got nothing. I'm like, what the hell is a muffin tin? And nobody responded, what's a muffin tin? So finally, after a while, I'm like, what's a muffin tin? And then I get, they were nice to me, but they sent back a thing that said, a picture. Chelsea from Wild Country, Chelsea Valentine, sent a picture and said, it's like a cupcake tin. And then she had a picture of it. And I'm like, oh, I will tell you, never heard the term. I think we use the term pan growing up in my house. Is tin a Minnesota thing? Because I grew up in North Dakota. Granted, I could see Minnesota from my house. That's not actually a lie. I could. I couldn't see Russia, but I could see Minnesota. I think we called them pans. Is it a cake tin? Is it a pie tin and a muffin tin and a cupcake tin then? Because I would call it a pie pan, a cake pan. But even if she'd have said, muffin pan, I'm still not sure I would have known what that was. Don't make muffins. Never thought about it. Never even thought about how you make a muffin. Am I the only one on this whole deal? Did you know what a muffin tin is, Terrible Todd?
1: Yeah, I knew what one was.
0: Okay,
1: I've never used one before.
0: You don't own one though.
1: But I don't know.
0: I found one. We had one deep in the I keep wanting to say the garage, down in the basement, in one of these storage bins. To my knowledge, it's never been used. I don't know if it's ever been used. I don't know where it came from, but we have one. And I found one. And it's like, what a brilliant idea. But I've never heard the term muffin tin. So now I know that I've learned something new. It's amazing. Captain Josh, a pinch of cinnamon is a chili game changer, in my opinion. We have actually used big popover tins for soup parties. Same concept. I do have a popover tin. Yep, my wife decided to dabble in the whole popover baking, 10 years ago, whatever, didn't take. which is why I'm not a big bake. You know, I'll have an extra steak instead of three muffins with my dinner. But I do have a popover tin, but I only had six. It's only got six tins, six things. Plus, they're kind of big.

0: enjoyed on occasion watching the Super Bowl. So thank you. 320-251-1990 on the Boulder Tap House studio or text line. Parking all this coming up. Yep, we got us a new press secretary. So far, you haven't hated on me too much for not being super impressed with her. But I think you'll like the back and forth here. There has been some response, and we're making history on Hot Talk with the Ox, I think, today. The clip you're about to hear in moments is from a show that I rarely reference out of, I don't know if it's out of protest or out of unwillingness to acknowledge this person's celebrity status, but seeing as how it kind of ties into the topic for today, we'll get to that. And yes, it involves MSNBC. How do you feel about the debut of the new press secretary, the White House press secretary, that you heard the entire, I believe the entire press conference on Hot Talk with the Ox yesterday, 320-251-1990. Find out how at least a couple people are reacting to it in the media next on Hot Talk.
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3: 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Because around here, fall doesn't exactly stick around and wait for us. So we cram in as much trail riding as possible. Cram in the beautiful fall colors. And of course, we cram in the little thing called fall yard cleanup. Because nothing says fall in Minnesota like trying to get everything done before the snow flies. The good news is, everything you need to cram it all in can be found at
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0: Talk with the Ox, a little CCR on this Wednesday. 320-251-1990 on the Boulder Tap House text line, because the studio line's broken. We'll let you know when the phones are fixed. Meantime, from the White House, whitehouse.gov, the White House webpage. Today, Katie Zachariah delivered a commanding inaugural press briefing as the 37th White House press secretary. Katie opened the briefing with clear purpose. Katie detailed President Trump's second-term accomplishments on costs and much more. Katie reaffirmed the administration's commitment to broader media access. Katie announced the continued rapid pace of President Trump's midterm travels. Katie spoke about her family and the Trump administration's support for working parents. Aha! Also, as most of the other news outlets are mentioning, she mentioned that they were firing Kimberly Guilfoyle as ambassador to Greece. Only took three questions. Prompting, this is where this history is made here. I promise this will not be a habit. But from Jimmy Kimmel, is that the name of it? What's the name of his show? Just the Jimmy Kimmel Show?
1: I believe so.
0: All right, last night.
2: Oh, we have we got a new White House press secretary. Here he is. His name is Dan Fitzsimmons. He's a Harvard graduate. He's got a master's from the Columbia Journalism School. He's known for his fair and thoughtful. Oh, wait, just kidding. This is the new press secretary, former Newsmax commentator Katie Zachariah, seen here thinking. Katie met a number of qualifications for the job. She has blonde hair. She can do a thumbs up. And end of list, really. What else do you need? Where do they all get that same face? Is that makeup or do they have a machine that stamps it on?
0: Well, the photo was, what, was she in a bikini or something? Or?
1: Yeah, yep.
0: Yeah, so she's looking hot somewhere. All right. So, okay. Predictable, Jimmy Kimmel, okay. On the Boulder Tap House text line from Todd, being on the world stage representing the most powerful person on earth isn't the place to improve your skills. That position requires a person to hit the stage polished without hesitation. I think Jeff had something in yesterday, too. Katie was naturally a little nervous for her first time in front of the press, but she did just fine. What did you think? Well, let's go to the foremost authority on such things. MS, formerly known as NBC, Ms. Now.
3: I don't know whether she has any information about the U.S. intelligence sharing capacity with the Ukrainians, but she did provide an answer. And that answer was essentially, I don't know, that I'm going to have to get back to you. That should be a very basic answer from the podium of the West Wing here. And I think it's why it's such a concern to have somebody representing the United States and the executive branch in this capacity when there are some very basic questions there that she should either have a yes or a no answer to, not a I need to get back to you on that answer.
0: Oh, well, guess we're told. This from the network that hired the 34th White House press secretary as their new show host on MSNBC because she was so awesome under Barack Hussein Obama and Biden. Remember this one?
4: I'll circle back if there's more I can share with you. But I'll circle back with you if there's more to convey. I'll have to just circle back with you. We can circle back with you. I'm happy to circle back with you. I can circle back. I will have to circle back on that one. That's an excellent question.
5: Oh, such an important question.
4: We will circle back with you and we'll circle back with you. It's an interesting question, but we'll circle back. I'm happy to circle back, but I'll have to circle back with you on it. It's a good question, but we'll circle back with you on this today. We will certainly circle back with you more directly. I hate to disappoint you, but I will have to circle back with you on that as well.
0: Are you kidding me? This little twit comes on the air and complains that she didn't know an answer to a question in her first press conference. And this is the network that hired Circle Back Saki because she was so brilliant and so wonderful. They just had to have her. Wow. Gotta hand it to them. And granted, I mean, you just expect, wow, nobody's going to remember that. Well, she, Circle Back Saki, I mean, I don't know that, maybe the other press secretaries that have had nicknames like that, but man, holy cow. I still use the term sometimes. Back in like in emails or stuff, like if there's something I gotta get back to somebody on, right? It's not I'll circle back with you. It's I'll circle back Saki with you on that. Give me a break. Wow. So there you have it. I just thought to get a little perspective on that. I don't know what's going to happen. My official read on it is she was not ready for that press conference last night. Yesterday, she was incredibly nervous. I don't know. I mean, of all the people that could fill that role, how do you fill the role of Caroline Leavitt at that point, right? I mean, I get that. So part of it was probably just nerves of knowing who you're replacing. But I don't know what's going to happen. I thought it was interesting that she insisted that she wasn't going to work nights. She wasn't going to work weekends. She was going to be with her family. I thought, you know, my thought is, you know, the press secretary, you don't do that. You are available 24/7 all the time. You know everything that's going on. You're in the know of everything. And that doesn't end. So I thought that was interesting to say, no, I got a family. We're going to move to Washington. We're going to take weekends off, nights off. We're just going to, you know, it's going to be a regular job. And like, okay, well, maybe we got something new here. But the White House definitely is happy with her, according to their post on the White House news page. So you can be the judge of that. We'll see. But at least we have a press secretary, right? So we're that far. Coming up on Hot Talk with the Ox, Governor Walz says that we've effectively ended veterans' homelessness in Minnesota. Actually, they made that announcement a couple of years ago, and they're reiterating it again yesterday. How do you feel about that? Is that true? And if so, should we be celebrating that? And what do you think of book bans? Right? What do you think of book bans? Kind of big news right now, especially in Minnesota. Next on Hot Talk with the Ox. Small town.
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5: 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Peaks of sun possible today with a high in the mid-50s. Your full KNSI forecast on the way in moments. Good morning, I'm Jennifer Leverins. A 25-year-old St. Michael man is charged with killing his father, Alan Christofferson, who was a longtime Wayzata High School math teacher and golf coach. Colton Christofferson is facing a first-degree intentional homicide charge in the September 26th stabbing at the family's cabin near Spooner, Wisconsin. He remains jailed on $5 million bail with a competency hearing scheduled for December 7th. Alan Christofferson coached Wayzata boys golf team to 4 state championships and spent nearly 3 decades teaching and coaching in that district. Voters in 3 St. Cloud wards will get a chance to hear from St. Cloud City Council candidates tonight, less than 3 weeks before the November 3rd general election. The candidate forum runs from 7 to 8:30 in the council chambers at City Hall. Candidates in 3 contested races have been invited. In Ward 1, it's Charlie Hobbs versus Dave Masters. In Ward 3, it's Luke Christensen and Huda Ibrahim. And in Ward 4, it's Joe Barada versus Craig Hirung. The forum will be recorded and posted on the League of Women Voters website for anyone who can't make it. Find the link at knsiradio.com. For snowbirds who head to Florida in the winter, the Centers for Disease Control says they're seeing an increase in cases of dengue fever. CDC data shows more than 2,200 cases nationwide this year, with a quarter of them diagnosed in the Sunshine State. One person has died after contracting the disease. Dengue fever has no routine preventative medicine or vaccine for most travelers, so prevention comes down to avoiding mosquito bites by wearing insect repellent that contains DEET and eliminating standing water around a property, as well as wearing long pants and tops with long sleeves. And the Wild, taken down by the Jets 5-2 from Winnipeg, Kirill Kaprizov scored both of Minnesota's goals. He now leads the NHL with 8 goals on the year. The Wild had won back-to-back games and will host the St. Louis Blues tomorrow at Grand Casino Arena. Game time is at 7. For more on these and other stories, visit knsiradio.com. I'm Jennifer Leverins, KNSI News.
1: 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Now your local forecast from the Hanson Paving Weather Center.
6: 56 today, under partly cloudy skies, north winds 5 to 10 miles per hour. Mainly clear skies tonight, lows around 39. Cloudy skies tomorrow, chance of rain showers, highs around 56. This KNSI weather update has been brought to you by Jeremy's Concrete of Sauk Rapids. I'm meteorologist Paul Trombley. Right now, it's 46 degrees.
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0: notoriety. And I always fill my ballroom. The event is never small. The social pages say I've got the biggest balls of all.
1: Hot Talk with the Ox. An appropriate song, maybe. Bumper music, that is, from Terrible Todd. For a follow-up on a question from you, oh, Hot Talk with the Ox listener, on the Boulder Tap House text line. Ox, has there ever been a male spokesman? Why always the eye candy at the podium? Yeah, okay, a little deeper dive then into White House press secretaries. This female thing is a relatively new phenomenon. Taking a little dive into it, Herbert Hoover, 1929, officially established the Office of Press Secretary. Okay. And it was always dudes until, let's see, whatever the first, I think D.D. Myers from Bill Clinton was the first gal back in 93. Remember, she's the one that got the DWI and they made fun of her because, like, oh, she was drunk the whole time. I don't know if she was or not, but that was kind of the thing. Poor D.D. Myers. So, yeah, she was the first female press secretary back in 93. Anybody remember Mike McCurry, Joe Lockhart, and Jake Seward? Those were the other Bill Clinton press secretaries. I feel like Mike McCurry I remember, but these other guys, I don't recall. But then Ari comes on the scene, Ari Fleischer. He was George W. Bush's first press secretary. He's remained cool this whole time. I think that's great. And then Scott McClellan. I remember something about him, but then remember poor Tony Snow. Used to love Tony Snow, the first host of Fox News Sunday when they first invented the network and invented the show. Fox News Sunday was my favorite Fox News personality. Became a very unorthodox move to name him press secretary, and then he died. Ugh. Love Tony. Everybody loved Tony Snow. Really a loss. I had an opportunity. We were walking across the street into Union Station for lunch together one time, and I didn't say anything to him. I didn't want to say anything to him. I wish I would have said hello. That was my. I might have brushed up against him once, but that was a long, long time ago. And then no longer with us, Tony Snow. Ugh. But then moving beyond that, remember we had Dana Perino filled the shoes for Tony Snow. So that's how Dana got her fame, obviously. And then Robert Gibbs was Obama's first press secretary, Jay Carney, Josh Earnest, and then Sean Spicer was Trump's first press secretary back in 2017. Remember Sean Spicer? Now I think he's doing auto warranty commercials. But then they switched all to chicks with Sarah Huckabee Sanders, Stephanie Grisham, Kayleigh McEnany, Jen Psaki, Karine Jean-Pierre, KJP, Caroline Leavitt, and then Katie Zachariah. What about Scaramucci, Anthony Scaramucci? He was only like a one-dayer. Maybe he never officially assumed that role. But yeah, so it's a new thing. There's been mostly guy press secretaries, a new thing to have all girls. So we'll see. I don't know. See what the next one's going to be. Don't know. For whatever reason. So thanks for that. Appreciate that. I was kind of like, yeah, who are these guys? But I didn't mention, forgive me. And I feel bad about that. James Brady, you know, that's the James Brady. I don't know if you know this or not. It's not, maybe not widely talked about, but it's the James Brady White House press room. The press where the press conferences are held is the James Brady White House press room, whatever the full term is. But it's dedicated to James Brady, who, of course, was shot and paralyzed during the John Hinckley assassination attempt of Ronald Reagan. And then I loved Reagan's guy, Larry Speaks, after James Brady. If there's a best name for a press secretary, it's that. Marlon Fitzwater wrapped it up. And then he was H.W. Bush's press secretary, too. So Reagan and Bush. So H.W. Bush only had one press secretary, Marlon Fitzwater. Wow. Then came D.D. Myers, and the rest is history. So little walk down memory lane for our press secretaries. Wasn't until, and certainly not now, you know, I mean, like now with the internet and everything, but certainly with the news channels, you know, all of a sudden we're watching these press conferences. It wasn't that accessible, so a lot of folks didn't even really know these guys. But now, of course, we all do. They're celebrities because we can watch them all the time. The nerds of us, that is, because who are not watching cat videos on TikTok and Instagram all day long.
2: Guilty.
1: 320-251-1990 on the Boulder Tap House studio or text line. Wanted to get into this book ban thing. If you've seen this, I don't know. This is an odd, I don't, maybe you can help me on this. I don't have a lot of background on this. I remember we had a coworker years ago here, not on the air, but, I would talk with her a lot about, she was very smart and like paid attention to things. Wasn't always on the right side necessarily, but talking about book bans and that she thought the epitome of freedom, is like no book bans. Like when you start banning books, that is where you start talking about oppression. And this was a while back and it was kind of like, I'm not sure how I feel about that. Right. You read stories about all book bans, you know, back in totalitarian, regimes, and they wouldn't allow anybody to have this information. So they'd burn the books. They'd burn them all. And they'd ban them. You'd be arrested and hauled to jail if you were caught with this book. How dare you read this book? Well, now it's sort of like, conceptually, maybe, yeah, that was kind of frightening looking back on it. But what in the world would a school library need with a here's how to be homosexual book in it? Whatever these books are that are being banned. This is a Star Tribune story that's getting national attention. One small school on the Iron Range banned more books from its library than every other public school in Minnesota, Wisconsin, Iowa, and North and South Dakotas combined. Cook, Minnesota, the Northwood School in Cook, swept 80 books off the shelves last school year after parents objected to books and lesson plans recommended by a newly hired library assistant. Aha! Let's see here. This is from Penn, a literary nonprofit, P-E-N, capital P, capital E, capital N. I don't know what it stands for. Penn America has released its annual banned book report, tracking thousands of books removed. All right. Let's see here. Northwood's removed books about racism, LGBTQ themes, and the Holocaust from the school library. Now, when you see these things, it's like, okay, what about the Holocaust? Did they sanitize Holocaust, or was there books about the Holocaust that said the Jews deserved it? I mean, this is what bothers me. You see these things, and if you're not fully in, and this is why I don't have all the details on this. This is just coming out, I think, yesterday when I first saw the story. Maybe you've heard about it. But they're also saying they pulled children's classics also about dinosaurs and books by Native American authors. what else did they... they pulled, supposedly, Charlotte's Web.
2: What?
1: Is that edgy?
2: No, not at all.
1: Gender Queer, they pulled. The Bluest Eye. Don't know what that is. I'm inferring from context what Gender Queer is. A Wrinkle in Time was pulled. You ever read that?
2: Nope.
1: Yeah. I read it. I don't know why that would be pulled. And the John Deere Farm to Table Kids Cookbook for some reason was pulled. Okay, so I don't know what we're talking about here. But what this smacks to me, just looking at this from 20,000 feet or, you know, however many hundreds of miles it is between here and there, this was a twit that got hired with an agenda. Shoved a whole bunch of books in there, and the parents said, wait a minute, we're shutting you down, and they just did a blanket, you know, throw it all out and start over. But I got to thinking about Charlotte's Web, and I read that as a kid. I didn't embrace it as the classic that apparently it is. I don't know why. I didn't like books like that, really, but I read them. Here we go. What is this? They didn't pull the books on the Holocaust. They put those books in the fiction section. Okay, that's from a texter. I don't know that. Public libraries absolutely should not ban books. School libraries are different. Books should be age and content appropriate for the kids in the school. Thank you, Al Dahlgren, candidate for school board. Yep, totally. I would 100% agree with that. I've not a big, I'm just, of all the causes that I might champion, libraries are not one of them. And I don't know why. For whatever reason, I've never fully embraced the offerings of libraries. I know they're good, but whatever. Yeah, put whatever in the public libraries. Fine. If we have to have these books, if people are writing them and they're deemed worthy. But a school library is not a public library. Totally agree with you, Al. Thank you. So I don't have all the details on this. I don't have the deets exactly, but it's big news. In fact, here, let me pull this up here. Got something from Axios of San Diego on this. Let's see. It just came in right before the show. I didn't have a chance to look at it, but it looks like they're actually covering this this issue too. Let's see if I can scroll down and find it. Here we go. So they're having an issue, and this is what they're saying. Let's see. In San Diego, their libraries received 5 official book challenges in the last 5 years and made some challenges as a result. 5 book challenges received by San Diego's public library system. You know, sex, bodies, gender, puberty, and other things. The very best plan, because it describes marriage as being between a man and a woman. The Art of Hand Shadows is called, apparently, because it included a racist image. The Secret History of the English Language, because of concerns over incorrect information. Okay. Yeah, is it real? And, Hasta que alguien me escucha una historia sobre las fronteras, la familia y la misión de una niña, was challenged over concerns about incorrect information. They determined the information was factually correct, though, and kept it. Okay. So they're banning books because they're they're nonsense. Just because you write a book, does the library have to take it? But these school libraries and this librarian, my guess is, like I said, my guess is they hired a twit with an agenda. Oh, by the way, I think the person's been fired, if I'm not mistaken. They were under the probationary period. He's a he. And let's see. He's 28. He's a 28-year-old transgender. Okay. So... he/she is not working there anymore. But this person has a master's degree in library and information science and offered lessons catered to various age groups. He had recommended the now pulled books to the administration to purchase them when he started his new role, but he did not order them. He just recommended that they be ordered. Okay. 320-251-1990 on the Boulder Tap House studio or text line. Thoughts about banning books? I may give a different answer today than I would have 25 years ago. But it's happening. It was in news yesterday. We didn't have a chance to get to it, so I wanted to kind of get to that today briefly. Also in the news, on this day in history, we missed the big miners yesterday. Yesterday was when they rescued the Chilean miners, and I wanted to get into a little bit of that. I'm just going to squeeze it in right now, point of privilege, just to kind of, because it was something I wanted to talk about yesterday with all the negative news out there. In 2010, 33 Chilean miners trapped for 69 days. Remember that? And they were freed yesterday in 2010. So 16 years ago yesterday. Damn it. We need some good news. We were watching those miners. And when they were rescued, I remember the feeling. Didn't know them, right? Well, never. But it was so amazing when they were rescued, and I just got to thinking. Remember the day when we all unite. I don't think the Democrats said, "Well, we hate Chilean miners because they vote Republican." So we wish they would have, you know, died down there. And like today, is there anything that could happen where the entire collective of humanity could cheer? Like, would that? I mean, the whole world was rooting for these guys. Unbelievable. That's why I just wanted to jump on that. I remember the feeling. Baby Jessica was rescued, too, on this date. Wow. That would have been here. That was 1987? Holy cow. She's a grandmother now, baby Jessica. Same deal. But the Chilean miners were down there for, you know, over 2 months, and they got them out. Oh, man. Wow. So anyway, just a thought. Can we ever unite in glee and triumph and happiness and whatever it is, satisfaction of being human beings on this planet and having a victory that we can all celebrate? I truly don't know if that sentiment would be there, especially with Twitter. Half of the people on Twitter would be condemning it somehow, and there'd have to be a Democrat feeling on it and a Republican feeling on it. But I meant to get to that yesterday. I got distracted because it was the Navy birthday, started in 1775, and Trucker Bob called in. So that was going to squeeze them both in at the same time. Anyway, moving beyond this, Hot Talk with the Ox. On this Wednesday, we've got Business Profiler presented by Falcon National Bank wrapping up the show. The governor says no more veteran homelessness in Minnesota. Is he right? Next on Hot Talk with the Ox.
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0: Talk with the Ox, rocking and rolling with a little 38 special on this Wednesday. Thanks, Terrible Todd. The show, by the way, wraps up today with your business profile presented by Falcon National Bank. Can't wait to see who John's bringing in today. Some good news for sure. Before we get there, though, Minnesota officials say the state has functionally ended veteran homelessness statewide, meaning any veterans who become homeless are quickly matched with services. All right, Hennepin County announced this in 2024. Now Governor Walz announces this yesterday at a conference. Said it's impossible to prevent every single case of a veteran or other person becoming homeless, but the state of Minnesota has made sure there's a net underneath that. There's a safety net to make sure that it is brief. Well, that's great news for veterans. Certainly it's too bad that they have to be homeless in the first place. Celebrating a victory there. Is he right? I hope so.
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4: Hope Leo is up and moving with an appetite. I'm Dave Anthony, Fox News. That's the update this morning from Rome, the day after he had surgery.
5: Leo the 14th is eating regularly and has already begun walking and doing respiratory exercises. That from his two doctors, who have provided new information following yesterday's operation. They say blood tests and an X-ray have confirmed a normal post-operative recovery. A growth on the Pope's lung discovered in a routine checkup turned out to be cancer. Surgeons removed part of Leo's right lung, but we're still waiting to hear whether tests show if the cancerous cells were contained or had already spread.
4: Fox's Jonathan Savage. We got more consumer price inflation last month, up 0.6%, and the annual rate rose more than expected, up to 3.7%, fueled by diesel's record high price in September. Kevin Hassett, director of the White House National Economic Council, tells Fox Business.
6: The food prices were flat, drug prices, the biggest drops we've seen since the Second World War. You know, a lot of Trump policies are helping to keep inflation down, but the energy shock is really the headline story today.
4: Something else that's calculated using inflation, a cost of living adjustment for people who get Social Security payments. On average, they'll get about $75 more per month next year.
7: Benefits are rising 3.6% in January 2027. Benefits are payable to 76 million Americans. SSI recipients will start receiving increased payments on December 31st, 2026.
4: That's Fox's Ginny Cassola. President Trump woke up in Las Vegas before rallies today in Montana and Arizona before that. Fox's Mark Meredith is where he'll go first, Bullhead City.
8: Last night, the president was in Alaska, where he, of course, urged voters to stand by him and the Republican ticket. He also took some time to bring two men on the stage to pardon them. These two men were facing several years in prison for violating the Clean Air Act.
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10: KNSI News time is 10:02. Mid-50s with partly sunny skies today. Your full KNSI forecast is on the way in moments. Good morning, I'm Jennifer Leverins. The Meeker County Sheriff's Office is investigating after a man died at a boat landing there Monday afternoon. Investigators say just after 1:15, they received a call for a medical emergency on the landing at Lake Washington in Ellsworth Township. They say 56-year-old Edward Shabbat of Watertown was at the landing with his wife and was in the water working on their pontoon when he went under. He was brought to shore and rushed to Hutchinson Hospital, where he died. Drivers on County Road 4, Veterans Drive, should expect delays this week because of utility work. The road is down to one lane in each direction from Highway 15 to 44th Avenue North through Friday for planned private gas utility work. Traffic will be maintained in both directions, but delays are likely. Drivers are encouraged to find an alternate route. The chill in the air means more than leaves turning. It's a hint of the danger to come for some. Pastor John Gabrielson at Atonement Lutheran Church describes the risk.
11: This time of year, the big concern is the overnight sheltering, emergency sheltering in the winter, because people can't just sleep out in a tent.
10: Faith and Housing, a coalition of faith groups in the St. Cloud area working to end homelessness, is holding a Central Minnesota Summit on Homelessness. 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The summit runs from 9 to noon on October 20th at Atonement Lutheran Church in St. Cloud. The event is free. To learn more or register, visit knsiradio.com. And a 10-day firing of the largest wood-burning kiln in North America begins Friday at St. John's University in Collegeville. The Johanna Kiln, which takes up to 9 weeks to load, will hold works from 27 artists in the U.S. and Japan, including the work of artist Catherine Mulligan, who has taken part in every firing since its first in 1995. She died earlier this year. The ceremony starts at 4 in the St. John's Pottery Studio, and it's open to the public. For more on these and other stories, visit knsiradio.com. I'm Jennifer Leverins, KNSI News.
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9: 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Now your local forecast from the Hanson Paving Weather Center.
14: 56 today, under partly cloudy skies, north winds 5 to 10 miles per hour. Mainly clear skies tonight, lows around 39. Cloudy skies tomorrow, chance of rain showers, highs around 56. This KNSI weather update has been brought to you by Jeremy's Concrete of Sauk Rapids. I'm meteorologist Paul Trombley. Currently 47.

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1: Aha! Hot talk with the Ox, hour two of our disco swing party today on this Wednesday. Just released. You're the first to hear it. The Washington Post, is it? Let's see here. WAPO. Yep. Has just concluded a inspection. Let's see here. An inspector says the contractor commissioned this inspector. Turns out the reflecting pool in Washington way more damaged than was initially thought. The blue coating at the bottom of the Lincoln Memorial reflecting pool failed in at least 85 places because of errors in the renovation, including the premature refilling of the basin before the liner had fully dried. Okay. See? And then the story goes on to say President Trump had generally attributed the damage to vandals, but the report makes no mention of vandalism to the liner and blames the problems on the use of improper materials and a rush to complete the job because they wanted to get it done in time for the nation's 250th anniversary. Aha! Okay, so there you have it. There's a 75-page analysis by Atlantic Coating Inspection. So they're right. Trump's wrong once again. Just so you know, this is hugely impactful on your daily lives. This is huge. You needed to know this. I'm so glad that they're working real hard on this to make sure that this gets done and that we know the truth of this because, it really does impact all of our lives to make sure and have this 75-page report immediately released by the Washington Post, letting us know that Trump was wrong. It wasn't vandalized. It was just poorly installed and the job was rushed. Okay, you heard it first here on Hot Talk with the Ox. Whew. Changes everything. Now you can go about your day. All right. I think a lot of us kind of suspected that might have been the case anyway, but also on the Boulder Tap House text line. Is there an event this afternoon at Pioneer Place? I wrote 4 to 6 p.m. and Ox on my calendar. Aha! Well, if you did that, I hope it's in pencil because when I did mention that several weeks ago, I said put this in pencil because we're not sure about this. And then the next day it was like, nope, we moved it to, we were initially hoping to have it today, but we moved it 2 weeks out to the 28th. So Oktoberfest in 2 weeks from today, Pioneer Place Theater, downtown St. Cloud, 4 to 6 p.m. Ain't nothing going on but just a hangout party, mingle with fellow Ox listeners, eat some free pizza. At least that's what we think is going to be on the menu. We should have some discounted Oktoberfest beer from kegs from Bernix and some nice prizes to give away. Always fun. But mainly, of course, it's just the camaraderie to hang out at Pioneer Place Theater. We're not going to be doing any taping of any shows. At the moment, we don't have any of the entertainment or anything on stage that I'm aware of. So it's more of a mixer, a mingler, rather than, you know, come sit in the audience and watch what's going on. So it's always a good crowd. I don't think we've missed an Oktoberfest. I don't even think we missed Oktoberfest during the pandemic. Pretty sure we did Oktoberfest, if I'm not mistaken. So Pioneer Place Theater, downtown St. Cloud, 2 weeks from today, 4 to 6 p.m. Join us, won't you? And there's no, like, there isn't an act on stage after, so we can hang out a little bit longer if we want to. We'll have free food of some sort, and you can wear lederhosen if you want to. I know some people will. As troubling as that can be. So thank you for that, old texter, on the Boulder Tap House text line. In the news today, something that has been bubbling up, and I feel like I haven't done enough on this. Let's see, why am I not... here we go. Hold on, I got to go. This is from Axios today. There we go. That's why I'm not finding it. Axios Twin Cities today is reporting, and I didn't realize it was this bad, but if you're a sports fan, get this. Let's see, I will read the opening sentence of this story, and feel free... Are the phone lines working?
2: We got half phones, yeah.
1: We do? Yep. What does that mean?
2: That means two lines work.
1: Well, that's good enough. Okay, so you can call now. Ha-ha! 320-251-1990 on the Boulder Tap House studio or text line. Texts work, but we always prioritize the phone calls on this because I would love to hear your experience here, because I'm not, you know, I like to watch sports. I'm not a huge sports fan. I watch NFL football. I you know, some seasons I'll watch more NHL, and I rarely, if ever, watch NBA, sometimes in the playoffs. God is my witness, I'm going to become a huge college football fan. But I don't know the teams well enough. Axios Twin Cities today. Cable-cutting Minnesota sports fans are learning that watching all their teams requires as many as 5 different apps and hundreds of dollars in subscriptions. Streaming promised viewers more choice and freedom from expensive cable bundles, but the disruption also has them navigating constant changes to avoid blackouts. For many years, you could watch almost all the local teams on Fox Sports North or its successors, Bally Sports, FanDuel Sports Network. But the parent company, Main Street Sports Group, collapsed this year, and each team has gone its own way. Getting access to most Wild Wolves, Twins, Lynx, and Loons games this year will come to a total of at least $420. A diehard fan would also need to supplement those streaming services with access to ESPN and other channels that hold broadcast rights to nationally televised games. Wow. Wild games are not airing on Xfinity or DirecTV. Providers are fighting over whether subscribers will need to pay an extra fee to watch the team. Local bars can't even air the games. Fans are struggling with the team's new streaming partner, Prime Video. Is that Amazon Prime, by the way, right? That's what that is?
2: Yep.
1: And I've heard that somebody was telling me that just because you have Amazon Prime, that's the start of it. Then you have to actually pay more to get the sports games.
2: Oh, wow.
1: I haven't confirmed that, but let's see, the Timberwolves held an explainer session with reporters last week to show them how to use their new platform, DAZN, which won't be carried on cable or satellite. The Lynx used Victory Plus this season, a free streaming service, but it collapsed with a couple weeks left in the season. Fox 9 picked up the last handful of games. The Twins previously collected $55 million a year from Bally Sports. Now they're likely making a fraction of that now, they say. And they say if you're just a casual fan or can't afford the prices, the Wild will air 10 games on KSTP and 45 TV. The Wolves will air 15 on Care 11. Now the Vikings are always broadcast over the air, the story says. So what do you think of this? When you do these services, do they also air commercials? it's one thing if this is an option to not have to sit through commercials. I don't know what you'd sit through while the teams are having an on-field timeout or whatever, or on-ice timeout, but I'm just curious, is this an issue for you? What are you seeing out there? Because, like I say, I mean, 10 games, give me a break. I mean, how many hockey games are there, right? A million? How many NBA games are there? A million? And a handful are being televised? Really? Bars can't air the stuff because they can't figure it out, or it cost them a fortune? Talk to Ray Harrington from the Boulder Tap House. The amount of money it costs to have enough TV channels, enough access to air the sports games. It doesn't pay off. Why would sports purposely try to slim down and minimize their audiences on this? I don't know what I'm missing here, but this is not your dad's TV watching. In the old days, you could at least go to Wisconsin or something if there was a blackout for the Vikings game. Now, I mean, to not be able to just watch the Minnesota Wild, to not be able to watch your local team, I think Senator Howe has a really good point. If we, the taxpayers, are funding these teams to the tunes of hundreds of millions of dollars for their stadiums and special infrastructure needs and everything, and now we still have to spend $500 a year to have multiple apps and try to figure out how to watch the games? Give me a break. I'm against forcing networks to carry games because I'm against forcing. I mean, if they can make more money airing something else, I mean, I get the business aspect of it. But at the same time, like, wait a minute here. We are paying for these teams, and then we can't watch them? Oh, you didn't come to the game. Was it blacked out? That's not what they're talking about. They're talking about just the way to watch them. Entertainment is scripted. on the Boulder Tap House text line, NFL is not a sport. It's entertainment. Big difference. Yeah, whatever. Call it what you want. Still think we should be able to watch it. I'm glad we can watch the football games. Not all of them, though, right? Aren't there some? Is it Thursday night? What's the Thursday night game? Are they still? I suppose if it's the Vikes, right, they still air it on a local channel. But I think the Thursday night games,

0: The best games I ever saw in the summer, I'd be out motorcycling and stop at Holding Ford, local baseball game, have a beer.
1: There you go.
0: Yeah, for $2. And then go down to Pearl Lake, watch the local teams play.
1: Town ball.
0: Have a beer, $2. God, it was great.
1: Yeah.
0: The hell with all these overpaid clowns. God, you got me worked up now. I might have to go out and rake some leaves.
1: Okay.
0: Okay, buddy.
1: And get it out of your system. I just thought
0: I'd have the solution.
1: Thank you.
0: Second mortgage, boys.
1: Yeah. All right. Oh, yeah. I'll tell you what, Trucker Bob's opened up a Pandora's box there. I'll take that bait. Just out of curiosity, how many people that are buying all those apps to watch all those sports games are also getting food stamps and other aid from the public? And should we say, okay, poor people, I'm sorry, you can't have these streaming services. We got to prioritize. Love to see somebody try to pass that. So are we subsidizing then the people to get these channels? Somehow, I bet we are somehow. It's not fair that they shouldn't get these channels. Yeah, take out a second mortgage, or, you know, there should be government funding for that. I don't know. You know why I cut the cable? This is a true story, by the way. And I feel like I was one of the first, but years ago we were having trouble with our pay-per-view because we had, you know, you had movie night, date night, whatever. You're going to be at home. We're going to plan on watching this movie. And then it happened two or three times. It failed. Like, for some odd reason, it wouldn't load, wouldn't accept it. Nothing we could do about it. Well, we called the first time. They assured us that it was a glitch, and they cleared it up, and they said it was going to be good. We tried it again, clearing our calendar. So we called a third time. And the guy, who sounded like had a Middle Eastern accent, was a prick to us on the phone for no apparent reason. From the cable company, which name shall not be mentioned. And after about 10 minutes back and forth with this guy, we're like, let's just cancel. We told the guy, you know what? We're done. We're done with you. We had no idea what to do. We had no idea what streaming TV was. We're like, you know, we're done. And he said, okay, I'll send you a cancellation notice. Thank you. Click. That's why we went to our house to the streaming stuff. And it was not a perfected science back then. It still isn't. It's gotten a lot better. But it was like, don't you understand, cable company, what you're up against here? Like, we didn't want to leave, and I missed it for a long time because it was learning a whole nother world. Cable is linear somewhat, whereas streaming is non-linear, and I'm more of a linear guy. But maybe you've switched recently. What do you think? Is it better? I do miss the old days of just straight cable. VC Box on the Boulder Tap House text line. Capital VC Box. Is that the thing that was at the Benton County Fair? Some local guy had this box that supposedly you could get all the channels somehow. You had to buy the box, but get all these channels from all these services somehow. Didn't fully understand it, but it was intriguing. Every stadium that the taxpayers funded should have a special section for Minnesota citizens for free. Use a drawing or a lotto to fill those seats. You know what they call that? The Green Bay Packers? Anyway, whatever. Just interesting in the news. This is going to get worse before it gets better. Once again, the division. It used to be, and I say this 1,000 times, the old days, we had less division because we were all watching the same things. Hey, did you see, you know, wasn't Laverne and Shirley, what wasn't Happy Days funny last night, right? The Andy Griffith Show. Everybody knew the shows. Everybody knew you're watching the North Stars. Oh, the Stars, you know, they're playing great, whatever. Twins. I mean, we're all watching the same. We're all doing the same stuff, and we talk about it later together. Now everybody's got a different way of doing things. Oh, I'm sorry, but I don't watch that. I watch this, and I watch it on this, so I watch it differently than you do. It just sows this division further and further. I played the four major sports. I know the game, how the game is played. I love listening to sports on the radio. Ha ha! You can always listen to the radio.
2: Yep.
1: 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Coming up on Hot Talk with the Ox, yeah, we do have a business profile presented by Falcon National Bank coming up. Also, speaking of division and what I was talking about earlier with the baby Jessica today and the Chilean miners yesterday, interesting also this day in history that I think ties into that conversation. Thanks to Sandra for texting in.

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0: everybody sing. Hot Talk with the Ox, old Terrible Ted from Terrible Todd on this Wednesday. Business Profile Day, by the way, second Wednesday of the month. Looking forward to that in moments. On the Boulder Tap House text line, Sandra texting in after we went through the things that it was today, this day and that day and whatever, and also talking about how this was the day that baby Jessica was rescued from the well. Yesterday was the day that the Chilean miners were rescued. Sandra mentions also it's Charlie Kirk's birthday today. Yep, he'd have been 33. And I got to thinking, my point exactly. Look at the point, drives the point home. This might find its way into an outside the box with the Ox for tomorrow. Heard all over the eastern United States, by the way, as well as right here in good old sunny Minnesota. And that is, wow, a young, smart, charismatic youth leader was gunned down in public. One would think that no matter how you feel about anything, you would be sorry about this. We are not allowing ourselves to unite. This should be a day of recognition and, of, if anything, reverence to Charlie Kirk, who he was. Instead, nope. Half of us say, great! So glad he didn't see 33. The other half is like, no. This guy was gunned down, man. This is tragedy. Can we ever all unite on one thought? Even something as simple as the murder of Charlie Kirk. Coming up, Business Profile, presented by Falcon National Bank.
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2: KNSI News Time is 10:30. Breaks in the clouds at times today with a high in the mid-50s. Your full KNSI forecast is on the way in moments. Good morning, I'm Jennifer Leverenz. A 19-year-old man has been sentenced for his role in the fatal gang-related shooting of his friend. Jamile Abdillay of Wilmer was sentenced on Tuesday to 15 years in prison after entering a Norgard plea in July to second-degree murder without intent and second-degree assault with a dangerous weapon. A Norgard plea is a type of plea in which a defendant says he cannot remember the crime but acknowledges there is enough evidence to convict him. In May 2025, Abdillay was firing a gun at a car containing rival gang members in Southeast Wilmer when he shot and killed his friend, who was also shooting at the car. As part of the plea deal, 10 other charges were dismissed. Voters can hear from St. Cloud City Council candidates in three contested wards tonight. In Ward 1, it's Charlie Hobbs and Dave Masters. Luke Christian and Huda Ibrahim are on the ballot in Ward 3. In Ward 4, Joe Barada faces Craig Hirung. The forum runs from 7 to 8:30 in the council chambers at St. Cloud City Hall. It will be recorded and posted on the League of Women Voters website for anyone who can't attend. Find the link at knsiradio.com. Existing home sales rose unexpectedly in September. The National Association of Realtors says sales increased 1.5% last month to an annual rate of nearly 4 million units. Sales rose in the South and West and declined in the Northeast, while the Midwest held steady. However, Chief Economist Lawrence Yun says August and September were the two slowest months for home sales this year. Year over year, sales dropped 2.2% as mortgage rates continued to climb. Minneapolis-St. Paul International Airport preparing for a busy MEA school break, with passenger volumes expected to run 16% above average fall levels. Today and tomorrow predicted to be the busiest travel days, with about 50,000 people expected to pass through security. Sunday could see more than 44,000 passengers. Airport officials recommend arriving at least 2 hours before domestic flights and 3 hours before international departures. For more on these and other stories, visit knsiradio.com. I'm Jennifer Leverenz, KNSI News.
1: 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Now your local forecast from the Hanson Paving Weather Center.
3: 56 today, under partly cloudy skies, north winds 5 to 10 miles per hour. Mainly clear skies tonight, lows around 39. Cloudy skies tomorrow, chance of rain showers, highs around 56. This KNSI weather update has been brought to you by Jeremy's Concrete of Sauk Rapids. I'm meteorologist Paul Trombley. Currently 47.
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3: 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Here is the CEO, John Hergis. Warm enough for you out there, John?
5: Oh, man, I'll tell you. There's been a change. I can't wait now. Looking for snow anytime soon.
3: Oh, my gosh. Yeah, if it's going to be cold, might as well be snow on the ground.
5: Yeah, might as well be, and we can get our skis on and have some fun.
3: Let the games begin.
5: Yeah.
3: Well, I tell you, speaking of that, lots of games have begun and will end maybe on November 3rd. With the election, interest rates, who knows what's going to happen there.
5: Grief, yeah.
3: Lots going on.
5: Yeah. Before we start talking about all that good banking stuff, we got some really great guests today. I've got Brandon Voigt with me. He's our market president in Foley. And I've got Troy Lenars. He is with Regional Diagnostic Radiology here in the greater St. Cloud area. And I know, I don't know if Kayla's on the line yet, but Kayla Strand might be calling in. She's a board member. And Ox, we're here to think pink today.
3: All right.
5: Think pink
3: if
5: for
3: I must.
5: Indy.
3: Oh, Indy.
5: Yeah, think pink for Indy. And Kayla,
3: I am not done yet.
5: Well, we're gonna find out what it's all about. Kayla is a board member and former executive director for Indy. And I'm going to start out with Brandon Voigt. Brandon, why don't you give us a little background on yourself and talk about Indy and why you're so passionate about it.
6: Yeah, well, thank you, John. Ox, thanks for having us. We're excited to talk about our Think Pink for Indy event. It's our sixth annual. And, you know, it all started with raising money for breast cancer awareness and donating to the American Cancer Society. And, you know, Troy and I and all of our efforts, we ran into this amazing organization, Indy, as we were part of some of their other events. And we thought, gosh, wouldn't it be great to keep this money local and really go big with this event and put it all towards Indy? And so we renamed it a few years back to Think Pink for Indy. And we're excited to keep raising money for this organization. And I'll let Troy speak more on the Indy event. He is actually a board member now, and which is exciting. And so he has some firsthand knowledge of all things Indy.
7: Absolutely.
5: Brandon, maybe before we talk to Troy, do you have any personal connection with the Indy Foundation?
6: Yeah, so I get asked that often, both, you know, through anyone who's maybe, you know, gone through breast cancer and or the Indy Foundation. And the answer is, thankfully, no. I've got friends. We've all got family that have been affected by all means some way, shape or form through cancer, which is what makes Indy very unique. Also, is they raise money and help people with all types of cancer, which is really unique for some of these organizations. But for myself, it really came down to, I don't know, maybe being raised right. I have an ability to help people and help raise money for good causes. And this one always kind of stuck out to me many years ago when I started volunteering for local organizations, one of which being Strides Against Cancer.
5: Yeah.
6: And, you know, I've got a daughter and a wife that I love very much. And, you know, when one in three women are affected by breast cancer, it's something that we can do to really help out and keep the movement going.
5: Yeah, well, good for you for supporting such a great cause like this, Troy. What you know, talk a little bit about your connection with Indy, and do you have any personal connection as well?
7: Absolutely. Thank you so much for having me here today, John and Ox. It's great to be here for the second year in a row.
3: Great to have you.
7: Yeah, as Brandon mentioned, this is our sixth annual event, and I do have some major connections, and so. Kayla, who we mentioned earlier, is our founder of the Indy Foundation. She will not be able to join us today. However, I am on the board of directors for the Indy Foundation, so I'll give us the history of that.
5: Good for you.
7: I lost an aunt to breast cancer.
5: Yeah.
7: She was one of my favorite aunts. She was my Aunt Ellie, and my older daughter is actually named Ellie after that aunt. So I am a daily reminder of this, how important this fight is.
5: Yep.
7: Like Brandon, I have a wife and two daughters, and so in reality, I've been thinking pink for about the last 25 years as my daughters grow up. And so I just knew how important this battle is. And it's important for each of us to really do what we can if we're able. And so that's what brings me to where we are today and my affiliation with Brandon. Really kind of serendipitous how we met 5 years ago, 6 years ago almost now, with both wanting to do something in the month of October. He was already affiliated with Real Men Wear Pink, was the organization back then. It is now rebranded to just Men Wear Pink. Mm-hmm. And that is who we donated to our first couple of years and loved doing that. But we're local guys. We wanted to do what we could to keep this local. And Indy was an obvious and easy choice. What they do for the not only our local community, so often people think they're central Minnesota. Indy actually covers all of Minnesota.
5: Okay.
7: And so, as Brandon mentioned, the Indy Foundation covers all cancers. Although our funds are earmarked to breast cancer warriors, that is what someone who was picked by the Indy Foundation to be an honoree, they are an Indy warrior, is how we label them. And so, coming up on our 10-year anniversary, and really proud of everything that Indy does in the community.
5: Yeah. So do you have an executive director? And you mentioned you're on the board.
7: Yeah.
5: How big a board do you have?
7: Do
5: you cover the entire state?
7: Those are great questions, John. Yeah. So we have 8 board members, and we do have an executive director. As we know, Brandon is the mayor of Foley, Minnesota.
5: Yeah.
7: And our executive director is actually from Foley. Her name is Courtney Studinski.
5: Cool.
7: She, you know, it's funny how birds of a feather flock together.
5: Yeah.
7: Courtney is not only our executive director, she is the varsity volleyball coach for the Foley High School. She's a local realtor. She, you know, you find that busy people find busy people. And so Courtney certainly falls into that category. Yeah.
5: So this funding event that you've got going, what have you raised in the past?
7: Yeah.
5: And what's your goal this year for the event?
7: Yeah, John, that's a great question. So it's funny because Brandon and I, even though this event takes place in October, we're really talking about it all year.
5: Yeah.
7: The planning for next year's event will literally start Friday at about 7:31 when this one concludes. So we're always looking to do it bigger and better. And our first year, we were just talking about this the other day and kind of giggling to ourselves because our first year we raised $1,800 and we thought we did such an amazing thing. And honestly, for two guys that didn't know exactly what they were doing, that was pretty good.
5: Yeah.
7: However, this year now, for total money raised over the first 5 years, we're already over $60,000.
5: Holy mackerel.
7: Right?
5: That's
7: we're very, very proud of that. And that doesn't happen just because of Brandon and myself. It's the community coming together. We have so many donors that give to this event to help it make it be successful. We have a committee that helps us collect prizes, helps run the event. We have support from places like Legends, who, if you have not been to the Holiday Inn and Legends since their remodel a couple of years ago, amazing.
5: Yeah,
7: amazing.
5: Amazing.
7: When we walked in, we said, this is our new home for the foreseeable future because it is just perfect for our event. And we have big donors that really help this event happen every year. For the last couple of years, Grandview Lodge, so all the way up in Baxter, Minnesota.
3: Sure, great.
7: Is stepping in.
5: Good for them.
7: They donate a $3,000 prize for us to raffle off, and so that's amazing. We've had longtime partners for this event, like Crumble Cookies has been a big one, and with their pink boxes, it really fits right into the theme of what we do. Yep. And so many local brands, too, that local businesses that donate anything from $100 worth of stuff to $1,000 worth of stuff. Sure. It's awesome.
5: Yeah.
6: It is.
5: So, Brandon, maybe talk a little bit about the specifics of the event, when, where, how, and then also talk a little bit about Falcon National Bank and our commitment to Indy.
6: Yeah, absolutely. So this year, right, marks our sixth year. This will be our third year at Legends Bar and Grill. And, you know, got to pay homage to our roots here. Pantown Brewing in St. Cloud here is where it all kind of started for us. They were so grateful in what they did with some of their beer anthropy events. And, you know, as luck would have it, we outgrew the space, which is a good problem to have. You know, we every year strive to make this a bigger and better experience for those that come to support us. And yeah, we started at $1,800 and gosh, it kind of doubled every year after that. And last year, I don't know, a little over $20,000 that we raised from this event. So very exciting. So here we are again at Legends Bar and Grill this Thursday, tomorrow, October 15th, from 4 to 7:30. It's a come-and-go event. You know, it's kind of like a happy hour supercharged is kind of how we explain it to everybody. It's free admission. Everyone's welcome. There is, you know, it's a family event as well. And so we welcome anyone to come join us. We have some really cool raffle prizes, again, as Troy mentioned, from all these amazing donors that we have throughout the community. So six officially raffle prizes that we'll give out. We have a meter treat raffle. That's kind of our claim to fame. You're either getting a crumble cookie box or you're getting some meat from Manea's Meats. And so really exciting there. And then live music, as always. And this year we'll have Andy Austin there. And so, you know, again, come and go as you can. And, you know, between Troy and I, right, we both work for these amazing organizations, you know, Falcon Bank being one of them, giving back to the community, allowing for employees such as myself to get behind something passionate in something like raising money for breast cancer. You know, Falcon does this not just for myself, but for many of our employees, which is really exciting. And we'll have some employees there volunteering some of their time to help out with this event. And of course, financially, right? I mean, not only the time that we donate, but we put our money where it matters most, and that's back into our community. So proud to be an employee and have an organization like Falcon National Bank behind me, allowing me to do all these great things.
5: Great, great.
3: Tomorrow's the big day.
6: Tomorrow.
3: At Legends Bar and Grill at the Holiday Inn there, 5 to 7:30 p.m. Wait, 4, I guess, is when it starts, right?
6: Yeah. All right. We'll take you as early as 4. I'll be there earlier.
3: So. I love it. Maybe 3. Right. We'll get an early start.
5: Well, you guys already,
3: I'll have mine on the rocks.
5: You guys already got your pink shirts on, so it could be happening today.
6: It's Pinktober, so we wear pink all month.
5: Really? Okay, yeah, cool. Yeah,
6: Part of the promotion, you know.
5: So, Troy, you know, your employer, I imagine, gets into diagnosing some of this.
7: We absolutely do,
5: and that has to be a big thing for you too, huh?
7: It is.
3: And it's got to be heartbreaking too, right?
7: You know, as Brandon mentioned earlier, 1 in 8 females will be diagnosed with breast cancer in their lifetime in America, and is really kind of stunning and striking as that is, when caught early, it is one of the most treatable cancers. And
3: okay,
7: so
3: sure.
7: This is where we get into it a lot. So Regional Diagnostic Radiology is my employer, but within that, we own Alliance Imaging, and we do mammography, and we are a part of the community. As Brandon mentioned, with his backing of Falcon Bank allowing him to do this, I am so grateful to Regional Diagnostic Radiology and Alliance Imaging for allowing me the time to be a part of this event. They believe in giving back to the community, and this is certainly one big part of that. But yes, we talk all the time about the importance of females doing their monthly exams and then the super important part of doing their annual mammogram. Yeah. I always say It's kind of like going to the dentist. Nobody wants to do it, but you have to. It's just a proactive thing. And at Alliance, I'm very proud to say that we make it the process as easy as possible and as quick as possible so that you can get in and out and put that check mark in that box and feel good for the next 12 months.
3: Yeah.
7: And yeah, really proud of what we do over there.
5: Yeah, I have a personal connection. My mother-in-law passed away from breast cancer.
3: Okay.
5: So
3: oh, boy.
5: Yeah. No. You know, I appreciate what you guys are doing a lot. Ox, what a great event!
3: Think and, Pink for Indy.
5: Yep.
3: Acronym. I'm
5: Indy.
3: Not done yet.
5: Yeah.
3: I love it.
5: Yeah, I love it. I love it. So we'll take a pause here and maybe come back and talk a little bit of banking. Huh?
3: Banking, interest rates, local money deposited in your local bank,
5: never ending.
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5: You got it.
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4: Talk with the Arcs, wrapping things up today with your business profiler presented by Falcon National Bank, CEO John Hurgis, and Foldy Bank President Brandon Voigt is with us.
5: You got it. Yes. And we're going to talk a little bit of banking here quickly. We're through the first three quarters of the year and on to the homeward stretch in the last quarter. And I think Falcon National Bank intends to finish the year strong, and we're going to have be really happy with the results at the end of the year.
4: Yep.
5: Interest rates, there's always the lingering issues out there. Interest rates, what we're hearing is that there's a high probability that they'll keep the interest rates the same at their next meeting, but they're going to have an increase in December. So that's we'll see where that goes. But, off air, you and Brandon and I were talking, and Brandon, there's some activity out there and reason to be somewhat optimistic.
6: Yeah, absolutely. I think right over these last couple of years, everyone's gotten a little more engaged in understanding of the rates.
5: Yeah.
6: And there's a lot of businesses doing really well, and they're expanding, they're adding on, they're hiring, and so we're seeing some good traction yet. And to your point, we're probably going to be okay and feel pretty good about the way the year ends.
5: As we approach the end of 2026, Ox, we start talking about and thinking about 2027, and of course, if we can keep that inflation tapped down a bit and keep everybody working, I think 2027 will be an okay year. We'll constantly be watching what is going on with inflation and interest rates.
4: Got to think the absence of the election year, non-election year, will be good news for things to start humming.
5: I agree. There's just a lot of digression right now, and people are just wondering what's going to happen, and we'll know more after November.
4: Yes, we will.
6: We'll know something.
4: Yeah, and by the way, our next business profile will be after the election.
5: Yeah, and we have a lot to talk about.
4: One hopes and one assumes, doesn't one?
5: Yeah, yes, absolutely, indeed. Ox.
4: Well, it's good to see you guys.
5: Good seeing you.
6: Thanks for having me.
4: Yep. Glad to hear things are going well, and how about that? Three quarters in.
5: Yep, three quarters in, and we're going to finish strong.
4: All right, John. John Hurgis, CEO of Falcon National Bank. Brandon Voigt, Bank President in Foley. 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See you tomorrow.

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7: Energy costs fuel more inflation. I'm Lisa Brady, Fox News. In the final reading before the midterm elections, consumer prices rose 0.6% in September and 3.7% year over year, driven by gas prices, including record diesel prices.
8: Food prices were unchanged in September. The Federal Reserve has shifted its focus to fighting inflation and is more likely now to raise interest rates again this year.
7: Fox's Jenny Cosola. President Trump visits 2 more states today after rallying for Republicans in Alaska last night. In South Carolina, Democratic Senate candidate Annie Andrews accuses Republican incumbent Darlene Graham of a conflict of interest over her husband's business connections to Chinese companies.
9: I'm demanding that Darlene Graham cut her family's business ties to China and recuse herself from any Senate votes involving trade with China or policy toward the Chinese military.
7: There's no word of any public response from Graham's campaign to a Washington Post report claiming failure to disclose the information. She's running to keep the Senate seat that had been held by her late brother, Lindsey. Multiple family members of Congresswoman Ilhan Omar have been subpoenaed as part of a federal investigation that led to a search of the Minnesota Democrats' D.C. home this week.
10: We're told Monday's search warrant is related to immigration, given the presence of those Homeland Security agents instead of the FBI. Authorities are looking at her age when she came to the United States in 1995 and later became a citizen in 2000, and whether her age declared on the original application may have been different than her actual age. Authorities are also looking at potential immigration fraud over a period of years, not just when she came to the United States.
7: Fox's David Spund. Federal prosecutors are also investigating Omar's financial disclosures. She says it's all politically motivated, her campaign using the probes for fundraising. America is listening to Fox News.
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11: KNSI News Time is 11:02. Cloudy and a high in the mid-50s today. Your full KNSI forecast is on the way in moments. Good morning, I'm Lynn Hubbard. A routine inspection of the University Bridge Tuesday turned up localized deterioration around several manholes. A press release from the City of St. Cloud Engineer's Office says the deterioration is limited to the area around the manholes, and the affected spots are marked with orange and white traffic barrels to keep vehicles from driving over them. The Engineer's Office says the bridge is safe for public use. All traffic lanes and the sidewalk remain open. A bridge rehabilitation project is scheduled for next year to take care of the issue. The barrels will remain in place until then. Several streets in St. Cloud's Lake George neighborhood will close today for planned water service replacement work. Today, 16th Avenue South from 8th Street South to University Drive and 7th Street South from 18th Avenue South to McKinley Place South will shut down. Tomorrow, 18th Avenue South will close. No detours will be posted. To get a jump on the toughest time of the year for the homeless, Faith in Housing, a coalition of faith groups in the St. Cloud area working to end homelessness, is holding a Central Minnesota Summit on Homelessness. Pastor John Gabrielson of Atonement Lutheran Church describes the goal.
6: That the supply and support of housing in the greater St. Cloud area and the Tri-County area would be adequate to meet supply.
11: The summit covers progress made so far, current priorities, and remaining unmet needs. The agenda also includes the missions and plans of Central Minnesota shelters and ways to support them. The summit runs from 9 a.m. to noon on Tuesday, October 20th, at Atonement Lutheran Church in St. Cloud. The event is free. For more on these and other stories, visit knsiradio.com. I'm Lynn Hubbard, KNSI News.
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16: 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And the Vikings are on bye this weekend. Next weekend, they are back in action when they host the Indianapolis Colts. Noon kickoff on Sunday. Todd Simpson, KNSI Sports.
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18: 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Now your local forecast from the Hanson Paving Weather Center.
19: Cloudy skies expected today, with daytime highs approaching 56. Winds out of the north, 5 to 10 miles per hour. Partly cloudy skies tonight, lows level off around 42. Cloudy skies expected tomorrow. Chance of rain showers, high temperatures reach up to 56. I'm Staff Meteorologist Paul Trombley on KNSI. Right now, 48.
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0: Welcome, everybody. Wednesday edition of Clay and Buck. And we are racked and stacked, friends. A lot to talk to you about. Just a couple weeks from the pivotal midterm election. I guess every election is pivotal these days, but it's an important one for the Trump agenda. If you care about how the next 2 years goes, this is going to matter a whole heck of a lot. We are going to talk about that. Got some big guests for you today. Cabinet official, DHS Secretary Mark Wayne Mullen. He will be with us talking about the immigration enforcement situation, all of that. Of course, one of the most important missions, I think for some voters, the single most important mission of the Trump era. Also got California gubernatorial candidate Steve Hilton will be in the mix. And he is basically begging the people of California to not do the crazy thing again and put some loon in charge because it'll just make everything worse. He is a man on a mission of sanity. Will he be able to pull it off? We will get into all that. Clay, you've also got inflation numbers coming in. Not great. Not great. 3.7%. Gas is what's doing the damage here. Price of gas, unfortunately. CPI up 3.7% year over year. Gasoline up 9.1% in a month. 34% year over year. So just it's factored in. People who care, care. People who don't. That is where things are right now. I think fair to say, Clay, certainly not catastrophic as gas prices go, but not exactly where we want them to be. Yes, sir.
1: Not to be a nerd, but I am a nerd. Core CPI, which strips out energy costs because it can be fluctuating, right around 2.5, 2.6%. So at some point, oil and gas prices will moderate. When that's going to happen, who knows? But I would wager a lot of money that by the time the next election cycle comes around, that oil and gas prices will not still be a story. And the goal is 2%. So if that comes back down and you strip out the energy, we're at 2.5, 2.6%. People are frustrated about the cost of goods, but the cost of goods has modulated substantially. I think by 2028, unfortunately, the Biden era inflation will be more baked in. But that is a story to pay attention to.
0: Is this a bigger drag on electoral fortunes than you anticipated?
1: I think that people are angrier about cost of goods. I was seeing I think the Wall Street Journal had a story yesterday where it said people are angrier about cost of goods now than they were in June of 2022. That to me is interesting. I would not have anticipated. And for those of you who have forgotten, in June of 2022, inflation was 9.1%, and the price of oil and gas was over $5 a gallon nationwide. It was higher in June of 2022 by far than it is today. I think what has happened is the continued cost of goods being an issue has made people progressively angrier. I think people were stunned maybe in June of 2022 by how quickly prices had
0: gone
1: up.
0: I think they also were willing to pay higher prices with the idea that it was what we had to do for COVID. That was what we were sold on. And so there was this will take some time. But Clay, the whole thing was it's temporary. It's temporary. It's less temporary now.
1: Well, and inflation is never temporary because once it happens, you can never unring that bell. All you can do is bring it back down to where it should have been. Remember, in the space of January of 2021 to June of 2022, we went from 1.9% inflation to 9.1% inflation.
0: All true. Do voters care?
1: Well, I think voters are angry, and I am surprised that people are still angry and even angrier today about cost of goods than they were in June of 22.
0: You're surprised that the electorate's frustration sometimes overwhelm the facts, the math, and the numbers? Not really.
1: This is why I'm not a politician. Because I would just sit down and say, hey, in 27 and 28, you're going to look around and say things are a whole lot better, but people are angry right now. I will say this. I do think the anger over cost of goods maybe isn't being talked about enough in places that have had Democrat control. If you live in New York or you live in California right now, nothing Trump has done has made your life worse. It's 20 years of one-party rule that has made you have to pay $8 a gallon for gas in California because you bought the climate change lie. And the same thing in New York. Blue states, if affordability is your issue, blue states are actually the least affordable in the country. And so I do think a lot of people are saying affordability, affordability, affordability, and that all cuts against Trump. I actually think, Buck, that some people, and we'll talk to Steve Hilton about this, in blue states, the affordability argument, maybe we're getting some of this in Minnesota, maybe in Michigan, is cutting against. If you have uniparty control of Democrats in your state and have had it for a long time, it's hard for me to believe that a year and a half of Trump is the issue with affordability in your states. So we will see how this all plays out.
2: Well, we'll see how that plays out in the states that are in contention, right, for sure. Let's talk about midterms here. Trump was in Alaska. It's a long flight. Trump was in Alaska yesterday. Clay, we're going to have to figure out when we're going to get up to Alaska because you now committed.
1: I promised that we were going to get us
2: to Alaska. So you got to tell Laura, we got to get her and the boys fitted for some waiters. Speed's a little young, so we got to leave Speed behind. Carrie,
1: I'm gonna
2: we're going to have to find the nearest
1: iHeart. They need to give us the jet. That's a long trip.
2: Okay.
1: I need the iHeart jet to get us to Alaska.
2: Because I was going to say, I think we probably have to drop Carrie and Laura off at like the Four Seasons San Francisco on our way because I'm not sure they're going to love fly fishing in cold weather.
1: I'm assuming there are no Miami to Alaska direct flights. That's basically there are no Nashville to Alaska direct flights either. So the getting there is a bit of an undertaking.
2: We'll figure it out. We'll figure it out. But anyway, just something to put in the agenda for later. Guys, here we got Trump in Alaska. We've also, though, got J.D. Vance on Texas. So Alaska, Texas is going to be a big part of the conversation today. I actually, Clay, want to start with these are quick ones. J.D. Vance outside of Air Force Two. When he took some shots at Mr. Tallarico, this is cut one. Listen to this one.
3: Now, before we get started, I love you too, sir. In a totally platonic way, to be clear. I'm the vice president, not James Tallarico.
2: Whoa. I gotta say, I did not, JD, I don't know he had it in him there.
1: There's nothing wrong with being gay. There is something, I think, wrong with running from the fact that you are what you are. And I think that really kind of goes to the essence of James Tallarico in Texas, Buck, because to me, Tallarico, I cannot imagine a world where Texans put James Tallarico in as a statewide representative. James Tallarico is the least Texan dude that I can ever imagine. I've said this before, Buck. Beto, I could see. Beto,
2: no, he was real. He was a real real threat too as a candidate.
1: Yes.
2: He actually could. He wore the Wranglers well. He seemed like a Texan. He wore the boots. It didn't look like his feet were hurting.
1: That's right. And so the fact that Beto did a great run to Ted Cruz, I could understand. I do not comprehend in any way how James Tallarico is even going to be close. Now, I could be totally wrong on this because I'm just looking at the prediction markets.
2: We're going to hold Jesse Kelly accountable for his state tomorrow here when he joins us. And Jesse can explain, as a Texan, what the heck is going on. People say don't mess with Texas. It's like someone has messed with Texas because Tallarico, it's a dead heat. But Fortress Texas, the Alamo,
1: they're
2: not going to let us down.
1: Over 60% chance Tallarico wins on the prediction markets right now. I've taken the opposite side on this one. I cannot believe that this is a real thing, but that's the current market.
2: That's what the numbers are saying. By the way, if it is a real thing, election night's going to be brutal, guys. So just be prepared. We were there. Just remember, we were red wave guys in 2022, and it was not quite the red wave we anticipated. It was a great night for Florida, a great night for DeSantis.
1: And a good night for New York, because that's the reason Lee Zeldin ran a great governor's campaign. That's the reason Republicans took control of the House. It's underrated, under-discussed, but that's where the red wave actually crested the most.
2: There were some big wins, but obviously overall it wasn't what we wanted. If we lose Texas, it's going to be a brutal night. So just bake that in. I think we'll probably know about Texas by like 10 or 11 Central Time. So, 11 p.m. Eastern, midnight Eastern, we'll know how that race goes. So you'll either be very happy or very unhappy with that. Let's talk Alaska, though, for a second here. Trump was up there. And he's saying, let's just give a moment of the Trump pitch to the Alaskans. This is cut five, guys. This is classic Trump stuff. Hit it.
4: The choice is very simple in this election coming up. You can vote for the radical left Democrat communist to loot your wealth, raise your taxes by $5 trillion or more. That's what they want to do. Ruin the country. They want to annihilate your borders, decimate Alaska oil and gas, mutilate your children with transgender mutilization. Boom. They want to do, how about that? They want to give 25 million illegal aliens. Many of them should never be here. They want to give them amnesty. We're not going to let that happen. Or you can defeat the Democrat communists and vote for more money in your pockets, bigger paychecks for your families, much lower taxes, less crime, booming Alaska energy, and no amnesty for illegal aliens.
2: Now, Clay, what I would just say about this real quick, Trump is a base turnout machine. So I'm not expecting him to be honed in on the specifically, he's talking about affordability, but speaking to the indies and the swing voters in these some of these states specifically, because we need Republicans to show up. And I think that I think he's serving that function very well.
1: Yeah, look, I give credit to Trump. That's a big trip. We were just talking about how far it is to get out to Alaska to rally the base. There are a lot of states. But we can talk, and we have a great deal about Michigan. We're going to have Mike Rogers on this program Friday. I know Sean Hannity is doing a town hall in Michigan.

0: President Trump's arguments. So I focus on those six. Look, Maine is tough. Michigan is tough. North Carolina, super close. Georgia, super close. Those states are in a different bucket. But to me, the six states that I just ran through that are considered to be battlegrounds right now, Ohio, Alaska, Nebraska, Iowa, Texas, and Kansas, all six of those Trump won by 10 or more points. The Senate candidates for the Republican Party should win there. And let me just say this.
1: Can I ask you? Oh, go ahead. Go ahead.
0: No. If we lose Ohio, there is going to be some Monday morning quarterbacking where people say the only reason this seat is available is because J.D. Vance became vice president. I haven't heard a lot of people talk about this. That seat has come up for election this cycle. Otherwise, J.D.'s seat wouldn't have come up till 28. The reason why I bring that up is it would not be competitive or even on the horizon if Trump hadn't selected J.D. Vance.
1: People would think it's not a state that we had to think of as defense.
0: That is also true, to be fair.
1: I think it'll be a little bit of the Spider-Man meme with all the Spider-Mans pointing at each other. Like, I think that there'll be a lot of, well, the problem was the candidates we picked, or the problem was the cycle. The problem was not necessarily that J.D.
0: But he could have picked Doug Burgum.
1: Yeah, of course.
0: And there would be no issues at all with, or Marco Rubio.
1: I think it's hard to hold anyone to account for thinking Ohio is safe when Trump wins it by almost 12 points. But to that said, you're right in that now we're actually having to pay attention to this race. I want to ask a question. I'm not trying to box you in for your next segment because it's Clay's choice here, but I am curious. You can address it, or some of you can help address it. Why is Georgia just for Ossoff? Like, why is that a race that no one seems to think anywhere? I'm not even seeing, to be clear, I'm not even seeing Republicans make the case that Ossoff is going to lose. What happened? This is Georgia, everybody. Georgia on my mind. The Peach State, right? What's going on?
0: No, I mean, I don't know. I've said this before. I'll talk about it. We lost Georgia.
1: Yeah. Well, why, though, why have we lost Georgia? Let's discuss. All right. When tens of thousands of people that have never met come together to honor the tragic loss of life in Israel 3 years ago, it's a remarkable show of humanity. That's what happened last week with the help of the International Fellowship of Christians and Jews. Some 4,300 churches, synagogues, and universities across 17 countries came together for one impactful moment, the Flags of Fellowship. Tens of thousands of people planted over 5 million Israeli flags to remember the lives lost on October 7th and stand with the Jewish people. Think about that. Millions of flags, one powerful promise, we will not forget. And that promise must continue long after the flags come down. The IFCJ supports the vulnerable parts of society in Israel in particular, those who are hungry, frightened, or in need of medical care. The IFCJ is there for them. Your gift brings help and the hope of knowing Americans stand with Israel and the Jewish people. Let them know they have not been forgotten. Let them see that our commitment reaches beyond the flags. Visit this website, joinfof.org, and give today. That's the word join and the letters FOF.org.
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0: 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To honor the 25th anniversary of 9/11, the Tunnel to the Towers Foundation has planned the most comprehensive commemoration in its history. Now through September, the Foundation's Steel Across America tour is transporting a powerful symbol of reverence and resilience to communities across the country, an authentic steel beam from the World Trade Center.
1: In honor of the 343 members of the New York City Fire Department who made the ultimate sacrifice on 9/11, the Foundation is delivering the same number of mortgage-free homes to heroes and their families while continuing their efforts to eradicate veteran homelessness.
0: The 9/11 Institute's educational curriculum is reaching classrooms nationwide, and the Foundation's mobile exhibit is traveling to communities across America, informing generations.
1: Throughout this historic year, the Foundation is holding hundreds of runs, walks, golf outings, including their iconic tower climb and five.
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0: Welcome back in, Clay and Buck. Last night, Georgia Senate debate. And by the way, Georgia has a big governor's race going on, too. And we probably should get the Republican candidate there on the program to discuss. Mike Collins, John Ossoff, you asked the question, Buck, which I think is a very good one. What's happened in Georgia? Let me give you a contrast that I think sums it up. In North Carolina, the popular governor, Roy Cooper, elected to run for Senate, and he is a tremendous candidate, and he is the leader right now over Michael Whatley. We certainly hope Michael Whatley wins in North Carolina. We know polling has been off in that state. We want all of you to get out and vote. Georgia's super popular, awesome governor, Brian Kemp, elected not to run for Senate. Sometimes I think it's as simple as, do you get the right candidate in a race? In North Carolina, Democrats did. Their popular governor said, yes, I will run. In Georgia, Brian Kemp, the popular governor of Georgia, did not run. I think if Brian Kemp had run, he would beat John Ossoff even in a tough environment because he did a hell of a job as a governor. I understand why if you are a governor, a lot of times you don't want to go into the Senate because you go from having executive authority to being part of a bureaucracy, candidly. So can I think that is not necessarily a desirable job for everyone.
1: I just wonder if Georgia is going the way of Illinois or New York for that matter, where one mega city just becomes the center of all political gravity statewide, as in so goeth Atlanta, so go the state. Atlanta's become so big, so you know, the suburbs have extended out, large population gains. Is Georgia now just going to be an Atlantaocracy, if you will? I start to see some trends that make me think that.
0: It's a battle that needs to be fought. There's concerns about that with North Carolina and Charlotte, big southern cities dominating. But I still think Georgia is winnable. I just think you have to have the right candidate. And I think Georgia is going to elect another Republican governor before all is said and done as well. 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
3: KNSI News Time is 11:30, cloudy and a high in the mid-50s today. Your full KNSI forecast is on the way in moments. Good morning, I'm Lynn Hubbard. A 25-year-old St. Michael man is charged with killing his father, a longtime Wayzata High School math teacher and golf coach. Colton Christofferson faces a first-degree intentional homicide charge in the September 26th stabbing of Alan Christofferson at the family's cabin near Spooner, Wisconsin. He remains jailed on $5 million bail with a competency hearing set for December 7th. The elder Christofferson led the boys' golf team to four state championships during nearly three decades in the district. Former NFL head coach Brian Flores' discrimination lawsuit against the NFL and some of its teams may have gained a key piece of evidence. Unsealed court documents, including a coaching candidate's profile from search firm Korn Ferry, that Flores' attorneys say is packed with racial stereotypes. The document appears to challenge Flores' intelligence while portraying him as an angry black man. The 45-year-old interviewed for NFL head coaching jobs earlier this year. He's currently the Minnesota Vikings defensive coordinator. The U.S. Treasury Department says it's imposing $1.2 billion in fines on Bank of America for allegedly violating anti-money laundering and sanctions laws. The fines, announced Tuesday on America's second biggest bank, amount to the third largest in the department's history. Treasury said Bank of America also reached an $11.6 million settlement with the department's Office of Foreign Assets Control over apparent violations of numerous sanctions programs, including on Iran, Russia, narcotics, and global terrorism. For more on these and other stories, visit knsiradio.com. I'm Lynn Hubbard, KNSI News.
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2: 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Now your local forecast from the Hanson Paving Weather Center.
9: Cloudy skies expected today, with daytime highs approaching 56. Winds out of the north, 5 to 10 miles per hour. Partly cloudy skies tonight, lows level off around 42. Cloudy skies expected tomorrow. Chance of rain showers. High temperatures reach up to 56. I'm Staff Meteorologist Paul Frombly on KNSI. Right now, 48.
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0: Asked.

0: Welcome back in to Clay and Buck. Got a lot going on here. So we're going to make sense of it all together. Like I said, Trump was in Alaska yesterday, and so he's got some of that. And I'm just curious about this, if anyone else was as befuddled. Can you guys just get cut four ready here? So this is Trump doing his thing on the campaign trail, trying to keep Decoy Dan from winning by skullduggery, by subterfuge, by chicanery. You got any other words you want to use in there? That's pretty good. That's a decent
1: Those
0: list.
1: Are good. Very good.
0: Thank you.
1: My son is studying. I think he took the PACT today, whatever it's called now, 16-year-old. And I was like, you're going to have to step up your vocab, kid. Unfortunately, I'm going to get to you, the SAT and the ACT. You can teach yourself math, but the verbal side, you basically have to read your whole life to be good at
0: yes.
1: it. You can't
0: yes.
1: just suddenly get good at reading comprehension by studying. You have to have read your whole life, which is why reading to your kids is so important and instilling a love of reading. But you can't just teach at the end this. I was thinking about it.
0: I would agree with you.
1: Today.
0: And one tick that I have that I would actually recommend to anybody else is if I'm reading and, right now I'm reading a biography of Samuel Adams, for example. Who doesn't get the love he deserves? Just a beer? We're just a beer? And he was an important voice in Boston for the Patriots. But everyone's like, oh, Samuel Adams, the beer guy. Wasn't even really good at brewing beer. His family, they had problems. Anyway, but Clay, if I see a word I don't know, I'm just passing this on to all you guys. If I see a word I don't know, I have to look it up. Like, I just have to look
1: yeah,
0: it up. It bothers me that I don't know the word. And I'm freely admitting it happens. Sometimes I'll be like, wait, what's that? Or I'll kind of know it. I'll think I know it. And I have to. So I'll just tell you, we all have smartphones, which means we all have dictionaries available very easily at all. It used to be. I remember back in the day when you had to take out a big old Webster's dictionary and like go to the E or the F section or the whatever. And you had to look and find it in the. That took a little bit of work. Now it's kind of just lazy. If you don't know the word, look it up. And something else that I will say that I think is that I take from Naval Ravikant, who, I quote sometimes on the show, Clay, he has a policy. If you want a book, buy it. Don't wait. Yeah. Don't think. It's like, oh, I want to read that book. Buy it. He's like, no one's ever gone broke because they bought too many books. I think that's pretty much
1: it's really
0: true.
1: Good advice. Yes.
0: He's like, just get it. You're going to read it. You're going to have it, or you'll give it to somebody who will read it, or just get the book. Anyway, back to where we are here with Dan Sullivan and all the rest of it. Yeah, Trump said this. I'm just going to let you all hear it. This is the President of the United States. This is cut four. Play it.
2: I don't know if you've ever heard when you give somebody a pardon, they say that means, and I don't know how this works and why it's an expression, but it's well used. That means you're as clean as a newborn baby's ass. Now, I never understood that. Why is that so clean? But they felt that was the definition of cleanliness.
0: Is that the first time in the history of the English language that someone has compared the presidential pardon power to that idiom, which also I've never heard that idiom before. Have you? This was the first time. Oh, yeah.
1: I've heard that.
0: I hadn't heard that one.
1: I've heard that quite a bit. I never actually thought through the idiom like the president did, because for those of us out there who have had newborns that we've had to help care for, that's a substantial effort that you're making. That is somewhat funny. I do think it kind of ties back in with, to me, inevitably now in the wake of Biden, everyone is going to basically presidential pardon their entire staffs every time they leave office now. I think that's going to become a ritual. I suspect that Trump will give pardons to hundreds. I mean, I'm not kidding about this. I think he will likely give
0: yes.
1: pardons to hundreds of people in his administration on his way out, especially if there happens to be a Democrat win in November of 2028.
0: We laid off the Kimberly Guilfoyle story for the most. I think we played maybe the cut of Katie Zacharias saying it. I can't remember now, but Kim Guilfoyle resigned as ambassador to Greece. Do you know Kim? I met her back in the Fox days when she was co-hosting The Five. So, yeah, you've met her.
1: I've met Kimberly before, but I don't have any personal relationship with her or anything. So
0: I don't have her phone. I always think about it this way. I don't have her phone number, right? So that's always a, like, you know, if I have someone's personal cell or not is a pretty good indicator of the level. I don't have her phone number. You know, she was always very polite to me. I feel badly for her because, you know, it seems pretty clear she made a mistake. She made maybe a whole bunch of mistakes. But, you know, dignity is something you can only give away. It really can't be taken away. And I just don't think the reports this morning were that she said that the text messages were created by AI. Did you see that?
1: No, I didn't see that report.
0: Yeah. And that was like that was the argument that it was AI. And the problem with that is you can always go to the phone company and check because they have records of all of it. And so it was just kind of a desperate move. So I feel badly for Kim insofar as it's rough to be the center of a very tough news cycle. And by the way, her lawyers, to be fair, her lawyers say there's nothing improper. But when you're an ambassador, your job is not to embarrass the United States. Even if it's unfair at some level, that the job is just you can't embarrass the United States. So if you're the center of a negative news cycle for the administration, you kind of have already failed is the problem. That's and I understand some of you say that's totally unfair, but that's reality. That's the way it goes. This is why you serve at the pleasure of the president. They don't have to have a reason to get rid of you.
1: I think that's 100% true. I would also add this on top of that, Buck, which is Marco Rubio delivered one of the best addresses that I have seen in the modern era, standing in front of the Parthenon in Athens, and Kimberly Guilfoyle's alleged issues got more attention than Marco Rubio's speech.
0: Yeah.
1: I think that is where also you get really frustrated. I would say in general, the ambassador's job is to be seen and not heard. And if we are hearing from you as an ambassador, that's what they used to say about kids in like the 18th and 19th century, be seen, don't get heard. If you are drawing a lot of attention to yourself as an ambassador in a way that is not directly connected to the goals and aspirations of the president, you're in a tough spot.
0: I'm sure it's very similar. There was a very salty, longtime CIA officer, a guy who'd been in the game a very long time. You know, I had some advisors and mentors and stuff when I was a young guy in the agency. And Clay, he'll appreciate this. He was like, because I was like about to get sent, you know, sent over abroad for the first time and whatever. Yep. He said, you got to understand something. He says, rule number one is don't break the law. Rule number two, don't embarrass the agency. Like, don't do anything stupid.
1: Yeah.
0: And especially when you're in any kind of a role that's semi or really largely ceremonial. You know, it's like first rule of Fight Club is never talk about Fight Club. First rule of being the ambassador is don't be a front page global news story for allegedly promising favors. Right. Her lawyers say it's all bunk. But point is, she doesn't have the job anymore. Anyway, feel bad for Kim. It's rough. You know, I think she's a nice person. Let me also add this,
1: and I bet you would co-sign this. I automatically hate anyone who shares private text messages or private communications in a public way.
0: I have a hard and fast rule on this. Unless it is to prove allegations about you that are false, meaning someone says, you said that I, you know, demanded a bribe. Here's the, you know, unless it's to basically clear your name or it's subpoenaed by the authorities, if I see that somebody shares private text messages, I no longer trust that person. Even if they don't do it to me.
1: Yes.
0: Because I think that there is something about that. That's why I always laugh. People will talk to me even from this White House. They'd be like, you know, are we off the record? I'm like, well, if we're talking as friends, of course we're off the record. Like, if I'm calling you as like a co-host of Clay and Buck, like I'll tell you that and we can do an interview or something. But I'm not going to blow up somebody who's talking to me with the expectation of privacy. And you know, the same thing on text messages. I'm going to tell you all this. Whether you're a public person or not, I mean, obviously you're a public person, you got to keep an eye on this stuff. Anybody who does that stuff, anybody who takes private communications and then in just a sort of a nasty fit of whatever, by the way, it can happen with ex-girlfriends, it can happen with ex-wife, it's a very big character flaw, very big red flag. So I totally Amen. Agree with you on that. So somebody lit her up. Anyway, let's get back into Trump with the Alaska situation. Well, actually, you know what, Professor Clay, do you want to make the case to everybody about how actually inflation is, in this case, with the energy prices up 20%, it's good for the economy overall, even if it feels bad for earners, wage earners, and those trying to pay the bills.
1: Right,
0: do you want to step into this one?
1: Here is Professor Clay Travis in his tweed coat with his pipe.
0: I'm going to hand you guys all a big box of tomatoes, by the way, for the end of this. Go ahead, Clay.
1: Okay. Let me talk to Texas in particular, because we've got a big Senate race going on in Texas. Obviously, Ken Paxton is running there. High gas prices and high oil prices actually benefit Texans overwhelmingly and their economy. Now, I understand that on an individual basis, it is frustrating when gas prices are high, but because of the amount of oil and gas companies based in Texas, the rise of oil and gas prices in America, we still cover it like it's the 1990s. And if you remember in the 1990s, and by the way, 800-282-2882, I'm going to need some oil and gas guys to back me on this. In the 1990s, and I'm going to be a little graphic here, when oil and gas prices went up, the Middle East had us by the balls. They could squeeze, and we were screwed. And every one of you remembers it. I actually think the Sarah Palin, who I give credit for it, drill baby drill argument actually unleashed American independence in a way where when oil and gas prices now go up, the overall American economy does not get strangled. We don't have to be victim to the squeeze from the Middle East. Texas in particular, oil and gas prices is wildly beneficial for the economy of the state of Texas. I understand that it is frustrating, but one of the consequences of American independence is when we have these issues in the Strait of Hormuz or in Saudi Arabia or anywhere else in the Middle East, we actually are the biggest beneficiary as a country in the world, because when oil and gas prices go up, our companies are making more money than ever before. Now, that doesn't mean that I'm not frustrated on an individual basis when I go to fill up my gas tank, but I do think that the argument in Texas in particular on the Senate side that James Tallarico is somehow going to make energy better, he wants to stop oil and gas drilling. California Buck produces less oil and gas now than it did in the 1970s. It refines less oil and gas now in the 90s. We'll talk to Steve Hilton about this. That's why oil and gas prices are so expensive. And this gets me really fired up. California is now trying to import gas that is way dirtier from the Middle East than produce its own cleaner energy, which would overwhelmingly benefit and drive down the cost of oil and gas for Californians. This gets me fired up because politicians won't say it because worried about seeming like jerks. But the truth is, a lot of Americans' energy issues are entirely a function of poor political decisions.
0: Well, this reminds me of the Obama State Department coming up with analysis of the Keystone XL pipeline. Remember when that was a huge political hot potato? The Keystone XL pipeline. And what they figured out, because it's not hard to figure out, is the oil is coming out of the ground one way or another. The question is just, do they bring it down to terminals in the Gulf of America and at the terminals there, and we get, you know, some benefit from it, or do they take it out west and sell it to the Asian market? But there was no difference in the CO2 emissions, Clay, because the oil was coming out of the ground one way or another. And you know what the Obama administration did? They blocked it anyway. Blocked it anyway, because it's not about actually saving anything. It's about the emotional impulse that you're better than people that don't believe the climate change lie. That's it.
1: Also, Buck, this is where the energy guys get really fired up. So much of the electricity that is used to power electric vehicles is actually coming from oil and gas. Just like it's a shell game for people to feel better about themselves. It's a little bit like you and I have sometimes gotten slammed for this. recycling is just a whole sham.
0: It's a joke.
1: It's totally
0: recycling
1: worthless.
0: Is preposterous, worthless, especially recycling plastic. And it's absolutely absurd. By the way, you know, I was told something by a friend as I'm joining the Tesla cult here soon. I was told something by a friend that I wonder if you have the same thing. They told me that the adults in the family, they've got a teenager, your son's age,
1: yeah,
0: like 16. The adults in the family, it's 80% full self-drive, the, you know, autonomous driving, because they're like, great, push the button, go. Their 16-year-old, 80% drives it old school. Is that a thing?
1: Old school. Oh,
0: yes.
1: No. My 18-year-old and my 16-year-old, they want to crank. They love the sound system in the Tesla. They want to crank it up to crazy rap that I can't understand anything that anybody's saying, and drive. Let the car drive them.
0: Now I understand I'm not an expert in this. I talked about how I wouldn't analyze SEC football. I'm not an expert in hip hop / rap music, but it has gotten worse. Actually, I'm just telling you, it's gotten worse. Everybody, believe it or not, if you think it's not possible, it's gotten worse since I was a kid.
1: I'm going to give you one recommendation, and unfortunately, he is dead now. Juice WRLD is phenomenal. He's probably never expected to hear that from me. I don't know if anybody else has kids that listen to this, or maybe it's you. Juice, if you listen to Juice WRLD, Buck, you're going to be like, this guy is actually really good. He's more akin to 1990s era rap when you could understand what was being said.
0: Time for some commerce. 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

0: Welcome back in. We'll take some of your calls when we move into the next hour. We are also scheduled to be joined by the head of the DHS, Mark Wayne Mullen, at the top of the next hour. We also will have California gubernatorial candidate Steve Hilton, who is running as the Republican. Both of those guys in the next hour, and we will make sure that we take your calls and your talkbacks as well. But both of those should be good stories for all of you to enjoy, good guests for all of you to enjoy.
1: And in case there's not enough heat, in case there's not enough heat and controversy there, Clay taking to Twitter this morning to make that age-old case, is Colonel Nathan R. Jessup from A Few Good Men actually the good guy in the movie?
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10: Good afternoon. I'm Lynn Hubbard in the KNSI newsroom. Coming up on KNSI, Tuesday's University Bridge inspection threw up some red flags. Plus, two local law enforcement agencies have been invited to apply for nearly $35,000 in federal grant money. 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
11: President keeps up the pressure. I'm Lisa Brady, Fox News. A midterm push continues with Trump rallies in Arizona and Montana after Alaska last night.
12: The question is, here in Washington, is this actually helping or hurting Republicans? Certainly the White House believes it's helping candidates out there.
11: Fox's Aisha Hosni at the White House.
12: But there are plenty of candidates out there that do want the president's help. Trump stumped for Alaska Senator Dan Sullivan, who faces Democrat challenger Mary Peltola in what is essentially now a toss-up race. The president confident in his ability to rally voters.
11: President Trump trying to make the case his agenda is spurring investment and growth, while Democrats tap into voter frustration on the economy. Inflation rising in September with consumer prices up 3.7% year over year, driven by gas prices as the conflict with Iran continues. The Democrat hoping to unseat South Carolina Republican Senator Darlene Graham is questioning her husband's ties to China, demanding Graham recuse herself from certain votes.
13: South Carolina Democratic Senate candidate Annie Andrews reacted to a Washington Post report about Darlene Graham's husband's work at Cosmox North America, which imports weapons for sale, and Birchwood Trading, which sells John Deere-related items. Most of Birchwood's imported shipping containers come from China.
14: A company that relies on a Chinese manufacturer with ties to major Chinese military suppliers, including an arms trader founded by the Chinese Communist Party's own military.
13: Andrew said Graham needs to answer questions about this. Graham's spokesperson says she supports holding China accountable on multiple fronts, including unfair trade practices, and that she looks forward to working on making China play by the rules.
11: Fox's Jessica Rosenthal. The Justice Department threatening California with possible legal action over what it says are non-citizens believed to have received mail-in ballots for the midterms. A letter obtained by the Associated Press gives 48 hours to either determine citizenship or segregate ballots for now. 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
10: KNSI News Time is 12:02, cloudy and a high in the mid-50s today. Your full KNSI forecast is on the way in moments. Good afternoon, I'm Lynn Hubbard. Deterioration around several manholes has been found on the University Bridge in St. Cloud. The city engineer's office says the affected areas were discovered during a routine inspection Tuesday. Orange and white traffic barrels are in place to keep vehicles off the damaged spots. The bridge remains safe for public use, and all traffic lanes and the sidewalk are open. Repairs are planned as part of a bridge rehabilitation project next year. The barrels will remain in place until then. The Stearns County Sheriff's Office and St. Cloud Police Department could share nearly $35,000 in federal grant money. Both agencies have been invited to apply for a 2026 Edward Byron Memorial Justice Assistance Grant. According to a press release, the sheriff's office wants to buy a multi-device charging station and a locked signal-blocking storage cabinet. It also wants 26 handheld preliminary breath testers for patrol deputies to use during DWI stops and other alcohol-related cases. St. Cloud Police would use its portion to buy 7 handgun shields. The public is invited to weigh in on the plans. Learn more at knsiradio.com. 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I'm Lynn Hubbard, KNSI News.
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16: 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And the Vikings are on bye this weekend. Next weekend, they are back in action when they host the Indianapolis Colts. Noon kickoff on Sunday. Todd Simpson, KNSI Sports.
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18: 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Your weather is on KNSI. Now your local forecast from the Hanson Paving Weather Center.
19: Cloudy skies expected this afternoon with daytime highs approaching 56. Northerly winds 5 to 10 miles per hour. Partly cloudy skies tonight. Lows level off around 42. Chance of rain showers tomorrow. Daytime highs approaching 56. Cloudy skies expected. I'm meteorologist Paul Trombley on KNSI. Currently, it's 48 degrees.
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0: Welcome in. Hour number two. We're going to be joined by Secretary of the DHS, Mark Wayne Mullen, here in a little bit. I do want to say positive news for those of you listening in Texas who have functional brains. A poll has just come down that now shows Ken Paxton taking the lead over James Tallarico. Now, there's a ton of different polls out there. We told you that the prediction markets still have Ken Paxton as the underdog, and everybody needs to get out and vote, and everybody needs to take their responsibility as voters very serious, not only in the Senate race in Texas, but also in the governor's race, where we certainly are supporting Greg Abbott and believe that he has done a good job and should be reelected. But that is a good sign that this money being spent, that people are turning attention. I think, Buck, the fact that Tallarico has not been on the trail for the past 2 weeks, I also think that cut through the noise a little bit in a very negative way for Tallarico, that a lot of people say, hey, this guy's 37 years old and he didn't campaign for 2 weeks because he got the flu or something else happened to him. This is not indicative of a guy who wants it that bad. I would have to be dead if I were running for an office to not be seen for 2 weeks.
1: Maybe the guy saw there was a Barbara Streisand marathon on and, you know, priorities.
0: Could very well be true that he couldn't get away from Barbara Streisand. We've got now joining us the head of the DHS, Mark Wayne Mullen. We saw you, I think, a couple weeks ago in the West Wing of the White House, and we said we got to get you on so you can fill us in with the absolute
1: Clay
0: latest.
1: Wanted to arm wrestle you, DHS Secretary, and I said, not in the West Wing, Clay. We have to wait till another time.
2: Let me tell you, I got my backhand side handed to me today. If you see, I got a mark right between my forehead. I worked out with a combative team for the National Guard, and they won one of the competitions with throughout the military, and they were all thumpers. I walked in there today, and I thought, wow, I'm definitely the old man in this room. I would welcome an arm wrestling match because that's
0: I think you would
2: today.
0: Crush me in arm wrestling. Although you've been through this, you got a bunch of kids. My middle son just turned 16, and he has been increasing his bench press really rapidly, as young men can do. And my wife said the other day, are you really working out way more so that you're stronger than your 16-year-old son? And I said, 100. I'm gonna kill myself
2: absolutely
0: keeping this kid weaker than me for as long as I possibly can. Yes. I think he's got advantage on his side, but it's going to take a while.
2: Well, now they're not in college anymore, but I had two boys wrestling at Oklahoma State, one at OU at one time. And the one from OU came home. He's like, Dad, I got you. You know, I can bench quite a bit. And I said, you think you got me, Andrew? He says, Dad, I got you. So he got my brothers. I mean, he had planned this whole thing. His friends were there. His brothers were there. We go out to the gym out on the ranch. And he lays down. He starts throwing up. I said, that's impressive. And then what his max was, I did it five times.
0: Oh,
2: and I racked it and I looked up and he was so mad. Like he was physically mad. And he got up and he walked out of the gym and his buddies, everybody was laughing. And I said, well, that might be the last I'm ever getting, but I did get him that night.
0: He might get you one day, but not today.
1: Young bucks today. In line. All right, DHS Secretary, important things for the nation. Yeah. How's it going making sure that our borders are secure and that the laws of the nation with immigration are enforced?
2: Well, we just literally just got the phone right before I sat down here with my director of Customs and Border Protection, Rodney Scott, talking about new ways to enforce new enforcements for as far as inspecting trucks, semis specifically, leaving our ports, leaving our port of entries, but also our cargo ports, trying to increase that number every day. Our goal is to get to 100%. Right now, we're nowhere near that. But you still got to remember, last 16 months, we haven't allowed one single person released into this country. You think about there were thousands a day that was released underneath the Biden administration. I had a meeting earlier today about the 450,000 kids that were lost underneath the Biden administration. An astonishing number. We found 3,300 of them in the last 2 weeks. We're constantly whittling down that number. But at the same time, a lot of these these individuals are aging out, meaning that they're beginning to go over 18 instead of under 18. And that's a whole nother set of legalities we have to go through to find those individuals. We found one a few weeks ago that was zip tied, literally zip tied on the side of the road. And she had escaped her traffickers. She was only 12 years old and she had been trafficked for years. And that was in Houston. That was just a couple. That was one of these individuals that the Biden administration let in. So we made 112 arrests on the southern border the last 2 weeks from males and females that are trafficking young kids. It's astounding the numbers that we're able to correct, or how quickly we were able to correct just by having a new leader in the House or in the White House. And that's underneath President Trump. The Biden administration was criminal to what they did on our southern border and how they try to usher these people into the United States. And it's sickening to still this day. We deal with it every single day.
0: Let's go to New York City, because we played your response to Mayor Mamdani's attack on your agents who were trying to get a guy with an arrest warrant that had not been complied with, that had not been shared. Take us into those details. And it seems like much of, and I was, by the way, read, and I'm surprised I didn't get more attention. I was up in New York. New York Post had a story saying the guy carried around a machete and threatened everybody in his apartment complex. It seems like Democrats are now dialing back the idea that this guy wasn't a threat. But I want this audience to hear directly from you what happened and what failures to cooperate with ICE have created in states like New York.
2: Well, let's just look at New York as a whole, and I'll get to Oscar, the individual. New York right now, and I'm going to read these, so these are fresh numbers. We have 16,070 detainers right now that is issued for the state of New York on individuals that are in this country illegally that have criminal backgrounds. That represents 52,000 felony charges. And they're refusing to hand those individuals over to us. With this individual, Oscar, that we had been looking for. Now, he had only been in the country since what we can tell 2023. He was released from Dominican Republic after he was caught, released into the country. Paroled is what the Democrats underneath Biden said. And this guy in 3 years, this is his record that he had accumulated: 4 charges of felony robbery, 2 charges of felony assault, felony larceny, misdemeanor assault, weapons possession of stolen property, 2 felony charges for dangerous drugs. And he did that in 3 years. He was on probation on every one of these charges, and we had a detainer on him trying to get him picked up, and they wouldn't pick him up. And then on top of that, a year ago, a CBP officer was shot by his gang. We have believe that he has direct or indirect knowledge of this case. That's why we were looking for him. We went to serve the warrant on him last month. He fled. We didn't pursue him. We thought we'll buy our time. We know where he's at. We'll catch him another time. When we approached him this time, we knew he was going to flee. We had the end of the blocks blocked off with our ICE agents' vehicles. When we approached it, we identified ourselves. We had our badges out. We didn't have masks on our face. We had our guns drawn, giving him lawful orders to exit the vehicle. He chose to accelerate. He hit a vehicle in front of us, which was one of our vehicles. He bounced off of it and headed towards the block of vehicles we had that was blocking that was at the end of the block. He headed towards our officers, and our officers engaged. When we went to him, we pulled him out of the vehicle. He had a superficial wound on his neck for where a bullet had grazed him. That's when we found out that there was a 5-year-old that was in the vehicle. And, you know, you have the media making a big stink about that. And I agree, we don't want to ever endanger a child, but we didn't know the child was in there. But who did know that child was in there was Oscar. As a father of 6, if I'm trying to protect my child, I'll do everything I can to protect that child. If I have people coming to me with their guns drawn, I know they're looking for me. I know they're law enforcement. I'm going to be stepping out and saying, hey, I got my child here. I got my child here, and comply with everything. What I'm not going to do is endanger my child's life. And that's exactly what he did, which tells you what type of selfish individual Oscar was. But what frustrates me the most about this case is just a week before this case happened in this same area in the Bronx, an NYPD officer was stabbed 7 times by two other individuals because they were also from Dominican Republic and had long rap sheets. We had a detainer on one of them. The other one was on probation that we had asked that the NYPD turn over to us, and they didn't. And then they stabbed an officer 7 times, and Madami didn't say a word. The people that was on the streets didn't protest. They weren't upset that these criminals were running rogue on their streets. They didn't come out there and try to defend the officer and be outraged that this officer was stabbed 7 times. They didn't say a word. But for Oscar, this thug, this gangbanger, this selfish individual that has done nothing but taken advantage of the United States since he came over illegally 3 years ago, they want to go out and act like it's a big deal, and it's shameful. It shows hypocrisy and ridiculousness coming from Adami and his thugs of crews that follow him around.
1: We're speaking to DHS Secretary Mark Wayne Mullen. And Mr. Secretary, can you just speak to, I mean, we're going into a midterm election here. One of the biggest mandates that President Trump had when he won in 2024 was certainly to secure the border, which I know continues under your leadership, and it's a huge win for President Trump, his administration, but also on deportations. Where are we on illegals being deported from the country going in now to, well, we'll be year three, and what are your expectations for next year in terms of the pace of deportations, prioritizing public safety threats, but enforcing the laws as DHS can?
2: Well, we're not slowing down. As I've mentioned this multiple times, DHS, we don't pick and choose which laws we enforce. We enforce our nation's laws. And yet Congress gets upset about us enforcing laws that they passed. If these radical Democrats want to change the law, well, then they can change it. And if they change it and they get it signed in a law, then we'll also enforce that law. But until then, we're going to go ahead and enforce our immigration and custom enforcement authority, and we're

0: on deportation and arresting the worst of the worst. You know, we get the Democrats always want to say, well, you're not arresting just the worst of the worst. Yes, we are. We're arresting the worst of the worst. But when we arrest that individual, usually they're not by themselves. And they usually have other illegals around them. We call those collateral criminals because we still want to arrest the ones that are still in this country legally. It doesn't matter if you've been here 20 years. It doesn't matter if you've been here 30 years. It doesn't matter if you've been here 10 years. The truth is you entered the country illegally. You broke our immigration policy, and it is our job to enforce our immigration policy. And so we're still going to send you back. What's interesting, though, is just because they give us a name and give us a number, that doesn't mean that we actually know who they are. And so until we get them through the processing center and we process the individuals and actually do biometrics on them, then we can find out their real identity. And since we started doing that underneath President Trump, we have now arrested 2,263 terrorists, not terrorists on watch lists or suspected terrorists. These are individuals that we know are dangerous that the Biden administration let into our country underneath a fake name because they were just doing a catch and release on them and parole them into our country. And can you imagine that? 2,263. That's as of today. That number climbs every single week. Terrorists. Now, that shouldn't be political. That should be something that we should all agree on, Republicans and Democrats, that, hey, DHS is doing a job to protect our backyard, and we do a dang good job at it every day.
1: Last question for you on the way out. If you got cooperation from blue cities and blue states, how much safer do you think America would be?
0: If they just gave us the people that they had in their prisons or that was on probation that they know that are illegal and handed them over to us, it would make a world of difference, because out of these 16,070 individuals that New York City alone has locked up, those represent murderers. Those represent child rapists, sexual predators, gangbangers, drug traffickers, and the list goes on and on. And every one of these individuals, when they serve their time, is going to be released back on the street, just like Oscar was, or the other two individuals that stabbed the NYPD officer a few days ago. If we're able to, and that only represents not even 1% of the population, but President Trump has said this, that 2% of the population creates the majority of the crime in our nation. So if we just got 1% of them out of the country with the help of these sanctuary cities and sanctuary states, you would cut our crime down in half. So it's immeasurable the type of a response that the American people would have on just the cooperation from the sanctuary cities and sanctuary states, because those sanctuary cities and sanctuary states create a safe haven for criminal activity. They're not just protecting illegals. They're creating a child predator safe haven. They're creating a safe haven for drug trafficking. They're creating a safe haven for drug activity and murderers and rapists to run around amok in their city. And you can see it. You can see what's happening in Seattle. You can see what's happening in Chicago. You can see what's happening in LA. You can see what's happening in New York. And these are all once great cities.
1: Amen. Hey, we appreciate the work. Thank you for spending the time with us. He is DHS head Mark Wayne Mullen, former senator, certainly from Oklahoma. Enjoy the games this weekend, Senator.
0: Thanks, brother. It was a great weekend.
1: No doubt. Look, I want to tell you, speaking of games this weekend, I've got a great pick for you guys. If you go to Hard Rock Bet, I'm up on the app. You can see all my picks. I'm even wearing a nice button-down shirt for those of you that are upset that I wear T-shirts too much or Buck wears T-shirts too much. You go to the Hard Rock Bet app, boom. It's me in a button-down white shirt looking so serious and telling you I love several of these games. I like Texas Longhorns to blow out the Florida Gators. 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

0: We got a quick turn here, fam. Welcome back into Clay and Buck. Steve Hilton coming up next, running for governor of California. We're going to have a great conversation with him about it. He's making a horse race of it. Can he save California from the communist madness that has overtaken an otherwise wonderful, beautiful state? We shall discuss with him shortly. You'd be surprised how much data your car transmits these days without you knowing. Case in point, a guy's car insurance jumped over 20% this summer. He wanted to know why. He had no accidents, no tickets, so he started digging to find out what was happening to him. 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
3: KNSI News Time is 12:30, cloudy, and a high in the mid-50s today. Your full KNSI forecast is on the way in moments. Good afternoon, I'm Lynn Hubbard. A 19-year-old man has been sentenced for his role in the fatal gang-related shooting of his friend. Jamile Abdillay of Wilmer was sentenced Tuesday to 15 years in prison after entering a Norgard plea in July to second-degree murder without intent and second-degree assault with a dangerous weapon. A Norgard plea is a type of guilty plea in which a defendant says he cannot remember the crime but acknowledges there is enough evidence to convict him. In May 2025, Abdillay was firing a gun at a car containing rival gang members in southeast Wilmer when he shot and killed his friend, who was also shooting at the car. As part of the plea deal, 10 other charges were dismissed. Voters in three St. Cloud wards will get a chance to hear from city council candidates tonight, less than 3 weeks before the November 3rd general election. The candidate forum runs from 7 to 8:30 in the council chambers at St. Cloud City Hall. Candidates in three contested races have been invited. In Ward 1, Charlie Hobbs and Dave Masters are running. Luke Christian and Huda Ibrahim are on the ballot in Ward 3, and Joe Beretta and Craig Hirung are running in Ward 4. The forum will be recorded and posted on the League of Women's Voters website for anyone who can't make it. Find the link at knsiradio.com. Existing home sales rose unexpectedly in September. The National Association of Realtors says sales increased 1.5% last month to an annual rate of nearly 4 million units. Sales rose in the South and West and declined in the Northeast, while the Midwest held steady. However, Chief Economist Lawrence Young says August and September were the two slowest months for home sales this year. For more on these and other stories, visit knsiradio.com. I'm Lynn Hubbard, KNSI News.
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2: 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Now your local forecast from the Hanson Paving Weather Center.
9: Cloudy skies expected this afternoon with daytime highs approaching 56. Northerly winds 5 to 10 miles per hour. Partly cloudy skies tonight. Lows level off around 42. Chance of rain showers tomorrow. Daytime highs approaching 56. Cloudy skies expected. I'm meteorologist Paul Trombley on KNSI. Currently, it's 48 degrees.
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0: Welcome back in, Clay and Buck. Appreciate all of you hanging out with us. We are joined now by our buddy Steve Hilton. He is running for California governor. Steve, I know that you are in the midst of a sprint to the finish here as we are sitting 20 days away from the midterm. Question for you. I see a lot of polls out there. I know that you have made up a lot of ground. To what extent is the conversation that is going on now in California? Trump has been president for a year and a half, but I think almost everyone that would complain about the situation in California is not focused on the president. They're focused on the fact that California has been one-party rule for a long time.
1: Yeah.
0: Is that argument getting through? Are you hearing it a lot from people, whether they're Republicans, Democrats, or independents out on the trail?
1: Yeah, I mean, every day I have people coming up to me. So this is anecdote, not data, just to be clear. But it's very consistent now for the last month or so. People saying almost word for word the same thing. I'm a lifelong Democrat, but this year I'm voting for you. We see at our events, most of our events now are town halls, and we're up and down the state, and we've been in every county, and we've been doing it like no one's done it for years. Most of our events now are aimed at Democrats and independents. They are located in parts of the state that you would think of as Democrat strongholds. And, you know, we get hundreds and hundreds of people coming along. People sending me signs. You know, yesterday, Marin County on the freeway, that's one of the bluest in the states where Gavin Newsom lives. Democrats for Hilton, save California. So there's something happening. But when you look at the data, the numbers, there's really two conflicting stories. You've got the traditional polls that have been polling California for years in their regular series, and they are still showing a big gap, like a 25-point gap, which has been the case with Republicans here for forever, pretty much, for 20 years or more. But then you look at other polls which are more, if you like, of the moment, that, for example, commissioned by the campaign against the billionaires tax and others, they're showing a gap that's under 10%, between, you know, 6%, 8%, 9%. So still behind, but a much more winnable race in that sense. I think the explanation for that, when I talk to the data people, is that the traditional polls have an assumption about turnout that is the same kind of turnout Republicans have had in California for the last 20 years, which is pretty low, because people have given up and they assume that the Democrat always wins. Whereas the other polls that show a closer race, what the model that they use assumes a higher turnout based on more enthusiasm. And I think that we are closer to the truth precisely because I am going around fighting a campaign with energy and optimism and concrete solutions and a bit of fun in a way that no one's seen here for years. And so I don't know. I still feel, although it's an uphill battle, and I've always said that, I still can see me winning this race. But everyone's got to get out and vote. There are enough of us to win if everybody shows up, votes, gets their friends, family, coworkers. Really, if we go for it, we can win this race.
2: Steve, great to have you with us again. And, you know, we've been early Steve Hilton adopters in this whole process. So, you know, we're pulling for you, and we have a lot of California listeners. I think it's actually our biggest, either California or Texas, biggest state by listenership. Mm-hmm. So they're definitely attuned to what's going on. Take me through this, if you would, because we've had you, and we'll give you a chance to talk about, well, you can work that into the answer, your affordability message. Mm-hmm. Obviously, that is the thing right now. It's the thing in your election. It's the thing in every election coming up here in November, is the cost of stuff frustrating a lot of people. What is Javier Becerra? Is it just higher taxes, like the rich will pay for everything, which never works? What is the message that your opponent offers up on this?
1: He doesn't have a message. I mean, I just want to be really blunt about this. He's the most pathetic political candidate I've ever seen in my lifetime. And I've been in and around politics and government, you know, for nearly 40 years. I've never seen anything like this. He's literally not campaigning at all. I mean, he did one debate, the CNN debate, the other week. The first poll after that actually showed me with us just 6% behind. 72% thought I won that debate. He pulled out of the LA Times debate the next week. He just pulled out yesterday from the Univision debate in a Spanish language. You know, it's just pathetic. He's literally not put forward anything at all. I don't mean thin. I mean nothing, literally nothing. He's not campaigning. He's not out there. It's like he's just asleep the whole day. And we hear from the media that, and the reporters who are getting frustrated about this, it's not as if he's doing, I don't know, maybe you could say, oh, fine, he's assuming he's going to win, so he's preparing, you know, he's making plans and selecting his cabinet, all that. No, he's not doing that either. He's just a lazy, smug, arrogant, entitled career politician. He was the fifth or sixth choice for the Democrats, remember? It was supposed to be Kamala Harris. Then they wanted Alex Padilla, the current U.S. senator. Then it was going to be Katie Porter, and she blew up with that interview. Then it was going to be Eric Swalwell, and he blew up. And then finally, they think, oh, well, I suppose it can be this guy who's been hanging around in low single digits for most of the primary. And it's an insult. He's just completely taking it for granted. He's a complete non-entity. I've never seen a greater insult to the whole process than what you're getting from Becerra. My plan, on the other hand, is very specific and clear. And it starts with, you can see it right behind me for those watching, my top priority, the quickest way to get more money in people's pockets is for the government to take less out. That's, you know, I've got lots of plans to reform how we do housing and energy and the business climate. Those are great and would but take a bit of time. But actually, stopping taking so much money in tax, you can do that almost overnight. And so that's my plan. The first 150 grand of income, no state income tax. The second part is a sensible energy policy. Instead of shipping oil from halfway around the world, we produce it here in California, and we cut the hidden taxes on gas in California that are basically making gas $2 a gallon higher now than the rest of the country, even with the Iran war. And that gets us to my plan for $3 gas. Those two things together would put thousands of dollars in people's pockets. We worked out that for the typical family in California, my plans would save them $11,047 a year. And you can work out exactly how much it would save by going to savewithsteve.vote. And that will, you can figure out how much you make, how much you spend, and how much you save with me compared to Becerra.
0: Okay, I want to dive into something you just talked about, because we talk a lot about energy prices here. Democrats are arguing, hey, you should vote for us because of the affordability issues. And you just hammered home something that I think is really important. The more control Democrats have over government, the more it costs to live in any state or any city. We were talking about something simple like the production of oil and gas, and you just said it, and I want you to dive in on this if you could, because I think it's important for not only our listeners in California, but a lot of others to understand it too. Instead of producing as much oil and gas as possible and using the gas, oil and gas produced in California to lower cost, California is taking gas. I believe it was like the number one buyer in the entire entire United States from a state perspective of Iran gas. So we're buying unclean fuel produced by despots in the Middle East and shipping it all the way to California instead of California being able to unlock the vast energy resources that an opportunity that it has in that state. Please hammer this home, because I think it's important.
1: It's insane. Exactly. By some estimates, California has the second largest oil reserves in the world. The Monterey Shale, you add it all up. Now, some of it is not immediately economically viable. There's a lot of it here. We used to produce most of what we used here in state. Most of that in Kern County, the southern end of the Central Valley. I spent a lot of time there. Bakersfield is the town that everyone knows. There's a big industry there. Now we are importing nearly 80%. There is no pipeline for oil into California. Everything that's imported has to come on super tankers, shipping it halfway around the world. Our number one provider is actually Iraq. Iran, we buy it from, but Iraq is the number one provider. Also, the Amazon rainforest. Because of the nature of the refineries here that are designed for a particular type of crude oil from California, it's a good fit for oil from Brazil and Ecuador. So we are actually increasing oil drilling in the Amazon to provide the needs of California, right? All of that increases carbon emissions because the tankers bringing the oil run on something called bunker fuel, which is the dirtiest form of fuel. So in the name of climate, we are increasing carbon emissions because the alternative is what we used to do, which is bring the oil in a nice clean pipeline from the oil fields to the refineries in near Long Beach or up in the Bay Area. Now it's coming on ships. Even worse, because of the reduction in California production, refineries have closed in California. We used to have about 40. Now we're down to 7. There's one that's in limbo that we may be able to reopen and have 8. Well, as a result of that, we are now not just importing crude oil, we are now even importing refined gasoline. Where's that coming? Roughly a third of the gasoline that we use is now imported as well on ships. Where's that coming from? Places like India is one of the big providers, South Korea and Turkey. India is the most important one to think about. Where does India get the crude oil that it's refining in order to produce California gas? Putin, Russia. So all this talk from the Democrats about funding Putin's war machine, it's Gavin Newsom who is funding Putin's war machine and the Democrats in California with their insane energy policy. That means we are now shipping in oil from India, from Russia via India, instead of producing it here.
0: And this is important. This is important, Steve, because I'm glad you're hammering this all home, and I want to clip this. They are India buying gas that we are saying Russia doesn't have the right to sell at a discount, and then India selling it to us.
2: Yeah, we've created a massive middleman.
0: I mean, it's crazy.
2: It's unbelievable. Steve, crazy. Just before we close, could I get you to give a 1 minute, because we're about to run into a break here. 1 minute close from you, if you would, on anyone listening in California who's like, oh, I don't know, we're a blue state, the communists run everything. Why should that not be the attitude they need to show up?
1: Look, in 2020, we think we need 6 million votes to win in California, 6 million. In 2024, President Trump in California got 6.1 million votes. Now, that translated into 37 or 8% of the vote because it's a presidential year, bigger turnout. But the votes are there, just Republicans. Never mind the fact that we've got Democrats joining our movement and independents, and we see that in all the data and in the people I'm meeting. Just the Republicans. If every Republican who voted for president, or everyone who voted for President Trump in California in 2024 votes for me, I'll win. Just with that. Never mind all the new people that we're bringing in. And so this really is a winnable race. The power is with us. Becerra's a disaster. He'll be more of the same, but even worse than Newsom. At least Newsom had a bit of energy and hustle and has had some private sector experience. Becerra's much worse. He's a 36-year career politician, completely useless. It would make California... This is a crisis in the making. We're going to have a real economic collapse if you put that guy in there, whereas we can turn things around. We can do this if we all show up and vote. You got to get your friends, your family, co-workers. We really can win this election if everyone who wants change actually shows up and votes for it.
0: I love that math. Thank you, Steve. Yes, if you voted for President Trump in California, if you show up in California, Steve Hilton can win. Steve, we appreciate the time. We're rooting for you. I'm sure we'll have you on between now and 20 days from now. But good luck. Get some sleep. Keep as much energy keeping popping out there as you can.
1: Thank you, guys. Good to see you. See you soon.
0: That's Steve Hilton. Look, making your family safe in your own home is job number one if you're a parent. For that matter, if you're living alone, making your home secure, just as important. 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

0: Welcome back in, Clay and Buck, rolling through the Wednesday edition of the program. We got a bunch of callers who've been waiting a while. Let me hit a few of these for us. Clint in Utah, fire away.
1: Hey, listen, guy, love the show. A question, a bucket of bolts and a very hot potato, but where the U.S. is keeps bragging about its self-sufficiency on oil, why could there not be, or why could Trump not stir the bucket, put a complete freeze or eliminate, reduce it on all exports and imports of oil to help insulate us, if you will, from the prices of the world oil market, which we know we're part of. Let's not be the world market. Let's be the U.S. market.
0: Okay. I appreciate the call. We get this a lot. Thanks for listening, Clint. You can't isolate a country and pull it out of a global marketplace for goods. It doesn't work. You just heard Steve Hilton, and I think what Steve Hilton said is very important. California imports a huge amount of oil and gas so its people can drive because they will not produce the oil and gas that they need. That means if you try to shut down a global marketplace, California, for instance, doesn't get the oil and gas that it needs. The oil and gas that we are shipping to other countries doesn't work as well. The logistics are very complicated on something like this. What producing oil and gas does from the United States energy independence perspective is it keeps oil and gas prices from fluctuating massively. If we had gone to war with Iran and there were Strait of Hormuz related issues in the 1990s, price of oil and gas might well have gone to $200 a barrel. So if you strip away the oil and gas component, an easy way to think about it is gold, right? Gold is a global commodity. If you go on to the stock market and you look at the price of the futures market, you look at the price of gold, it's the same basically everywhere around the world. If it were not, you create arbitrage opportunities where someone can buy a product in one country that is cheaper and sell it somewhere else in the process. So I understand the idea behind why can't our oil and gas just stay here. The marketplace does not allow that to happen because we are shipping and receiving oil and gas all around the world at all moments at time. So, look, the net result is that the American economy has continued to grow and power through even with high energy prices. That's because Drill Baby Drill has been a success. When we come back, we'll dive back into the midterms, everything going on. Absolute latest there here on Clay and Buck.
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7: Good afternoon. I'm Lynn Hubbard in the KNSI newsroom. Coming up on KNSI, a Wright County man is charged with first-degree murder in the stabbing death of his father. Plus, thousands of sandhill cranes are expected to flock to a nearby wildlife refuge, and it's MEA madness at Minneapolis-St. Paul International Airport. 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
8: A warning to California from the Justice Department. I'm Lisa Brady, Fox News. It's part of an effort to prevent non-citizens from voting.
9: Acting Deputy Attorney General Trent McOtter writing to California elections officials asking them to review a list of people the Department of Justice believes may have received mail-in ballots for the upcoming November election despite not being U.S. citizens. The DOJ giving the state 48 hours to determine the citizenship status of individuals whose names are listed on a password-protected thumb drive.
8: Fox's Kristen Goodwin. And the warning says where verification is not possible yet, those ballots should be segregated for now. California's attorney general has said their voting procedures are fully secure. President Trump keeps urging Republicans to turn out for the midterms like he's on the ballot. Heading next to a small airport in Bullhead City, Arizona.
10: This is intentional. This wasn't an accident. The president chose this remote part of Arizona because it also hit media markets in three different states, as well as in Arizona, Nevada, and Eastern California. The president overnighted in Las Vegas after a whirlwind day of travel even further west as he was in Alaska. And he told voters last night at the rally that he believes the only way the GOP is going to have a chance in 3 weeks is that he puts himself front and center.
8: Fox's Mark Meredith. Another Trump rally set for tonight in Montana as he also tries to counter Democrat criticism on the economy. There's no relief in the latest inflation reading, a bit hotter than expected. Consumer prices up 3.7% year over year, thanks mainly to higher fuel prices. Food prices were flat in September. An ongoing legal fight over continued deployment of National Guard troops in Washington, D.C.
11: We cannot allow ourselves to become numb to having military in the streets of the nation's capital.
8: D.C. Attorney General Brian Schwab calls the deployment illegal and unconstitutional. Three judges on a D.C. Circuit of Appeals are considering presidential authority on this issue. 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
7: KNSI News Time is 102, cloudy and a high in the mid-50s today. Your full KNSI forecast is on the way in moments. Good afternoon, I'm Lynn Hubbard. A 25-year-old St. Michael man is charged with killing his father, a longtime Wayzata High School math teacher and golf coach. Colton Christofferson faces a first-degree intentional homicide charge in the September 26th stabbing of Alan Christofferson at the family's cabin near Spooner, Wisconsin. He remains jailed on $5 million bail with a competency hearing set for December 7th. The elder Christofferson led the boys' golf team to four state championships during nearly three decades in the district. Minneapolis-St. Paul International Airport is preparing for a busy MEA school break, with passenger volumes expected to run 16% above average fall levels. Today and tomorrow are predicted to be the busiest travel days, with about 50,000 people expected to pass through security. Sunday could see more than 44,000 passengers. Airport officials recommend arriving at least 2 hours before domestic flights and 3 hours before international departures. The Joanna Kiln at St. John's University in Collegeville will be lit Friday afternoon, starting a 10-day firing. This year's firing includes work by 27 artists from the U.S. and Japan. The lighting ceremony begins at 4 o'clock at the St. John's Pottery Studio and is open to the public. Thousands of sandhill cranes are expected to gather at Sherburne National Wildlife Refuge in the coming weeks before migrating south. The birds roost overnight in refuge wetlands and forage in harvested farm fields during the day. The Friends of Sherburne National Wildlife Refuge say warm, dry weather and low water levels could spread the birds out this year. Numbers typically peak the last of October, with more than 20,000 cranes recorded in the past years. The best viewing times are sunrise and sunset. For more on these and other stories, visit knsiradio.com. I'm Lynn Hubbard, KNSI News.
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5: 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I am Todd Simpson. Timberwolves preseason action tonight at home, hosting the Detroit Pistons. Tip-off at 7 p.m. The Minnesota Wild are off tonight. They are back at home tomorrow when they host the Blues. 7 p.m. puck drop. And the Vikings are on bye this weekend. Next weekend, they are back in action when they host the Indianapolis Colts. Noon kickoff on Sunday. Todd Simpson, KNSI Sports.
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22: 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Now your local forecast from the Hanson Paving Weather Center.
23: Cloudy skies expected this afternoon with daytime highs approaching 54. Northeast winds 5 to 10 miles per hour. Mainly cloudy skies expected tonight. Lows dip down to about 41. Chance for showers tomorrow. Daytime highs approaching 56. Overcast skies. I'm staff meteorologist Paul Frombly on KNSI. Right now, 49.
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0: All right, third hour, Clay and Buck kicks off now. Thank you for being here with us, everybody. Interesting reporting coming out of MSNBC as well as some other places. They were claiming, oh, we have the audio of this team? Oh, let's let everybody hear. Dun, dun, dun. Cash Patel, the FBI director, he's in Russia, Russia, Russia. So scary. Play it.
1: We do have some breaking news we want to get to right now here on MS Now. This is about the FBI director, Cash Patel. MS Now has learned that Patel has landed in Russia for a meeting scheduled to take place there. That's according to two people familiar with the matter.
0: Turns out that is not accurate, Clay. He is not, in fact, in Russia. He is in Virginia, which I am quite certain is part of America. My only question is, did they know that there is, in fact, a Moscow, Virginia? And perhaps somebody said, that must mean he's in Moscow, Russia? What the heck happened here? How do you get this one so wrong?
2: It's a big whiff. I mean, obviously, you got to check your sourcing and MSNBC people. I mean, this is, I think, probably a continuation of the decade-long Trump is Vladimir Putin's stooge. He's a Manchurian candidate, all of those things. But there is video that was posted almost at the exact same moment that that story was announced on MSNBC of Cash Patel preparing to speak at Liberty University in Lynchburg. So, yeah, MSNBC so focused on making sure that they have all of the data there correct. Couple of stories, Buck, that I think are worth hitting. Yesterday we talked about Jewish voters, and we're soon going to have a poll of Jewish voters in New York out. But I wanted to talk about this because they had the debate yesterday. A poll came out today showing that Bruce Blakeman, the Republican candidate for governor in New York, is only 4 points behind Kathy Hochul. Kathy Hochul, of course, took over for Governor Cuomo, and she is now running for her own first elected term. I think I'm correct in that, right? Cuomo won, or she won in 22. She's running for her second term now. If I'm remembering all of this correctly, she was elevated after Cuomo was forced out. She beat Lee Zeldin in 22. I believe I'm correct on this team. And now this is her second term that she is running for in 26. If it is true that this is a 4-point race in New York, then the reason why, Buck, might well be Jewish voters, who, according to Harry, we had a big debate about this yesterday in Michigan. According to Harry Enten, Jewish support for the Democrat Party has completely cratered. Listen to this data from NBC News. Buck, you're a lifelong New Yorker. I bet your answer is going to be, I'm going to have to see it to believe it. But listen to what he is saying about what polls are showing of Jewish voters in New York.
3: There is no state in which Jewish voters make up a larger share of the vote than they do in New York. Republicans have made a real play for them. On the issue of Israel, we have seen Democrats sort of shift away, become more pro-Palestinian in the polling, and you can see it right here. This is a trend. I mean, this is a huge trend, and this is average across the year. This is Siena polling, New York Gov races, Jewish voters. You know, Andrew Cuomo was leading amongst them by 55 points back in 2018. In 2022, look at this. Kathy Hochul by 51. Look at this lead now. Yes, Kathy Hochul's ahead, but she's only ahead by 13 points. We're talking about a swing here, Johnny B, of what? 38 points downward towards the Republicans when it comes to Jewish voters. So it definitely seems to me that the developments over the past few years, at least in New York State, have had a tremendous impact on how Jewish voters say that they're going to vote in the governor's race here in New York.
2: You don't buy it.
0: I got to see it to believe it, slash... the Democrats still getting a majority of the Jewish vote.
2: Yeah, but if it is, and he continues in that poll, much of this is directly related to Mamdani. Mamdani has a hugely now negative approval rating among Jewish voters that connects with the Democrat Party. But yes, yeah, they're plus 13, which would be what, like 50? It's hard for me to do live math. I'm not great at it. Like 57 to 43-ish. 58 yeah. to 42, something like that. That would be a huge seismic difference. If we got 58-42 in Michigan, if this is corresponding to what's happening with Jewish voters in Michigan.
0: There's 100,000 Jews, so you're talking about, I don't know, 10, 20,000 vote differential if this actually plays out there?
2: Well, I think that's what it's going to come down to. I mean, Mike Rogers
0: lost. So you're saying in a razor thin election, maybe 10,000 Jewish votes swing in that cause. My whole point has just been, Clay, half the Jews in Michigan.
2: That'd be an interesting state.
0: I know.
2: Also a toss-up state.
0: I know. They'd pretend like they would hate it, but they would love it. You Michiganders and you Wisconsinites, you would hug it out. Clay, half of them are going to vote for El-Sayed. I mean, you're right in that there may be an opening here where it makes a difference. But what's amazing is that it's, in the aggregate, a marginal difference with a candidate who you would think should be running. It should be 90-10 against in the Jewish vote. That's the part of it that's so nuts.
2: Yeah, no, I don't disagree there. But this is interesting if it does translate in the state of New York. Now, maybe it's not enough to get Bruce Blakeman elected, but if you could end up in a situation where we have a reprisal of the kind of performance that Lee Zeldin put up, where he only loses by 4 or 5 points, it could be seismic in the House. Because as it was in 2022, a competitive race for the main ticket nominee, the governor in New York, and by the way, we just had Steve Hilton on. If you're a Republican in California, I know they redistricted everything, but this is a huge impact in general. By the way, Michigan's Jewish population, 130,000 people. So if Mike Rogers lost by 15,000 votes, which he did in 24, I know the electorates are not going to completely overlap. Usually fewer people vote in the midterms than vote in the presidential. But if he could increase by 15 or 20 points, his overall support in Michigan, that might well make the difference. In other words, if 7,500 Jewish people change their vote from 2024, then I think Mike Rogers would have won the 2024 Senate race. I think that's how close it is going to be in the overall campaign that 7,500 or 10,000 Jewish voters, remember when they change their opinion, you get to strip one away from the other side. So it actually, the number of truly swing voters is so small, I think the Jewish vote may be a substantial percentage of the overall potential there, just FYI. So
0: now the other side,
2: we'll see. By the way, Harry, let me correct one thing. Harry Enten is CNN, not NBC. I think I said he was NBC, just FYI. So that's not from RepublicanVideo.com. That is CNN analyzing the actual data as they see it from the most recent New York polls, which are getting some attention today.
0: So just some other data on this as well. The primary in Michigan saw in Dearborn 24,400 and change votes cast, which is a record for a primary in that city, Clay. And a 68% increase over the last primary, which obviously did not have Abdul Sayed in. So you may be right that there could be a marginal but meaningful shift in the Jewish vote because of El-Sayed. The other side of this is there could well be a marginal but meaningful shift in Muslim turnout in Michigan, which may cancel out or even eclipse. So I do not disagree with your analysis. This is a wait and see. And I still sit here and say the fact that 10% of the Jewish vote may switch against El-Sayed, and it's not like all of the Jewish vote, it's just amazing to me still. But I know that's the reality. There are going to be Jews who vote for, because look, I get it. I understand where it comes from. They just think that the rest of the agenda, which El-Sayed represents, is more important than the fact that the guy probably just doesn't like Jews. And they're making that trade-off in their head. That's what they're deciding.
2: It's also, I mean, most people pick a team and then they stay on the team. The number of people like me who are willing to look at data and say, hey, you know what? My team doesn't represent a lot of the things that I used to believe that they represented is actually low. And this is the biggest challenge. You know, if you look at the amount of money that's being spent on, let's just use Michigan for an example. There might be, Buck, 100,000 people that are willing to change their mind in the entire state of Michigan. And we're going to spend around $200 or $300 million to try to convince those 100,000 people to be willing to change their mind. I would say, to me, the Mike Rogers strategy is not just the Jewish voters. I think black voters is going to emerge as a story in Michigan. I think El Sayed, if you look, has had trouble not only in them changing their vote, but just about what percentage of them are going to show up. El Sayed has been arrogant about trying to rally black voters. I think you can flag this 3 weeks out, 20 days out. I think the number of people voting in the Detroit area, in the Flint area, the places in Michigan that have the largest black population, is going to be lower than Democrats expect. I think there's going to be a lot of people who don't show up that traditionally have been a part of the Democrat base.
0: I don't buy Mike Rogers is going to win over a lot of black votes. I'm open to the idea that there may be lower black turnout than anticipated, which is a different thing, right? So I don't think people are going to show up and say, I love this Mike Rogers guy. But I do think that you might have, you know, some. This is where, of course, the turnout factor matters. All these different pieces come together. So that would make sense to me. Look, if we win Michigan, I think in the same way that if we lose Texas, it's a bad night. Like, yeah. If we lose Texas, the canary in the coal mine isn't dead. It is eviscerated. Like, there's feathers all over the coal mine. Like, it's a mess. Okay. If we lose Texas, it's a very bad night. If we win Michigan, I think it's a better than anticipated night. Just those indicators. That's how I feel about it. Cause I think that's emblematic of where things really stand, irrespective of some of these polls that are showing things that look a little crazy at first glance.
2: I cannot wait for the poll results to start coming in 2022. Because what I love about sports is every weekend in football, we got a new data point to analyze. You get nothing in politics for years. And then you get one night where you get all the data that comes in. And then, but otherwise, you're just largely talking about what might happen with very little data to reflect. Let me say this. I do think, so when we had our midterm election night party in Nashville in 2022, I remember finishing an event with the Daily Wire, getting into my car, and looking at the early return.

0: of, oh, there's going to be a blue wave, you'll be able to tell that's not happening, much like we could tell early in the East Coast that the red wave we wanted had not materialized. I think we may well find that out early for 2026, too.
1: Speaking of football data points, I feel like, just from following you on Twitter, you don't think that Cam Ward should be my franchise QB for fantasy football. That's I have picked that up. You are not happy with the performance of your beloved Tennessee Titans right now.
0: I got to tell you, I have been a Tennessee Titan fan for a long time. We are the saddest, even for you Dolphin fans, we are the saddest franchise in the entire NFL. And I'm not even angry anymore. This is how sad they are.
1: Disappointment. Look at
0: that. You know, it's like if you expect your kid to win the spelling bee and he consistently comes in 80th in the spelling bee, at some point you just have to think, maybe my kid's not a great spelling bee participant and you're not going to get that worked up about it. I kind of feel like I just have to accept that the Titans are never going to be good and exist to make me sad. And increasingly, I don't care. Like, especially in the fall when the weather's good, there's a lot of other good games. Like, I can chill out. I watch a lot of college football on Saturday. They're saving me time.
1: You can drink cider with all the cool kids.
0: Cider.
1: There you go. Clay and I bet big from time to time. 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

0: 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All right, Buck, we're going to take some more calls, but we've got a clip here. I believe we do. Do we have Casey Musgraves saying that Columbus is awful? I think we had to bleep it. Do you know who Casey Musgraves is?
1: Nah.
0: Casey Musgraves is a popular country singer. James Tallarico just went to her concert a couple of days ago, and now she is anti-Columbus. I believe we have that audio, cut 27.
2: Wait, is Columbus there? It's what now?
3: Indigenous people!
2: Yeah, actually, obviously, Columbus. Literally the lamest person to probably ever exist. Like, for real, what a loser. You're a loser, Christopher Columbus. We hate you.
0: What a loser, Christopher Columbus. We hate you. That is what you heard if you went to a Casey Musgraves concert. This is James Tallarico. This is how he broke 13 days of not being heard from. He went to a Casey Musgraves concert.
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6: KNSI News Time is 1:30, cloudy and a high in the mid-50s today. Your full KNSI forecast is on the way in moments. Good afternoon, I'm Lynn Hubbard. A Watertown man died Monday after he went under the water while working on a pontoon at a Meeker County boat landing. The sheriff's office says deputies were called to the Lake Washington boat access in Ellsworth Township at 1:20 p.m. for a medical emergency. Investigators say 56-year-old Edward Shabbat and his wife were getting a pontoon ready at the landing. He was standing in the water working on the boat when he went under. Shabbat was brought to shore where first responders performed life-saving measures. He was rushed to Hutchinson Hospital where he died. The incident remains under investigation. Voters can hear from St. Cloud City Council candidates in three contested wards tonight. In Ward 1, Charlie Hobbs and Dave Masters are running. Luke Christian and Huda Ibrahim are on the ballot in Ward 3. In Ward 4, Joe Beretta faces Craig Hirung. The forum runs from 7 to 8:30 in the council chambers at St. Cloud City Hall. It will be recorded and posted on the League of Women Voters website for anyone who can't attend. Find the link at knsiradio.com. Minnesota food and product makers have until Friday, October 16th to enter a pitch competition for shelf space at Fresh Time Market in Waite Park. Shortlisted brands will present their products live and in person at the Pitch Time event Friday, November 6th. The Midwest Grocer says it is looking for Minnesota-based brands with products made and manufactured in the state. Entry details are at knsiradio.com. The Wild were taken down by the Jets 5-2 from Winnipeg. Kirill Kaprizov scored both of Minnesota's goals and now leads the NHL with 8 on the year. The Wild will host the St. Louis Blues tomorrow at Grand Casino Arena. Game time is 7 o'clock. For more on these and other stories, visit knsiradio.com. I'm Lynn Hubbard. KNSI News.
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5: When you need to know, your weather is on KNSI. Now your local forecast from the Hanson Paving Weather Center.
11: Cloudy skies expected this afternoon with daytime highs approaching 54. Northeast winds 5 to 10 miles per hour. Mainly cloudy skies expected tonight. Lows dip down to about 41. Chance for showers tomorrow. Daytime highs approaching 56. Overcast skies. I'm Staff Meteorologist Paul Frombly on KNSI. Right now, 49.
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0: Welcome back in, Clay and Buck. We head out to Western Montana now. Aaron Flint, retired lieutenant colonel, served in Iraq and Afghanistan, running for election, U.S. House, Montana 1st Congressional District. Voting has started. It's one of the big battlegrounds in the House. Aaron, I want you to start off, if you could. Thanks for coming on. Love the American flag shirt. Love the AF underneath it, which can have multiple meanings, as many of you can think about. Where is this district? Tell our audience, because a lot of people, again, it's midterms. They may not be factored in. They may not realize that they're in a battleground in Montana. This audience that is listening to us right now in your state needs to know, where is Montana 1 and what do you need people to do?
1: Hey, you're exactly right. First off, Clay and Buck, thanks for having me back on. This is an incredible honor as a statewide radio show host back here in Montana. It was such an honor to be on the radio before you guys, especially right here on 880 KJJR in the Flathead, where the President of the United States is going to be here just a little bit later this afternoon. Let me start. Yeah, it's incredible. Let me start right here with the Flathead Valley of Montana. I just saw a report the other day, somewhere around 9,000 to 11,000 Republican voters that vote in the presidential year fail to even show up in midterm elections. And so if we can just get out those voters that vote in presidential election years, Flathead County, Montana, you can save America. You can keep Western Montana from turning into Portland. If you just simply show up and get out there and vote. You can early vote right now as we speak. You can fill out your ballots, hand carry them back to your elections office, and then you can get out there and tell all your friends and neighbors to get out and vote as well. But this is, you're right, this is a battleground seat that both the Democrats and the Republicans nationally have been targeting this district since last spring. They were on target lists for both political parties. Remember, we have two seats in Congress here in Montana now. We used to only have one. And because the Democrats effectively controlled the redistricting process, they made the Eastern Montana seat as safe as they possibly could for the Republicans. And then they tried to carve out this seat as to be as competitive as they could possibly make it to try to hand the Democrats a victory in a midterm election in a year just like this. But I tell you what, Clay and Buck, that's why I am so optimistic that you think about it. They are foaming at the mouth, these far left crazies like AOC and Ilhan Omar, who endorsed my opponent. They're foaming at the mouth because they think they can pick up a win here. So imagine how demoralized they will be if folks right here in Flathead County and across Western Montana get out there and vote and we bring them to a stop. And then, you know, frankly, we can keep the crazy out of Montana. They'll know that this is not a safe haven for them. It's a safe haven for families that want to raise their kids in faith and in freedom, that have escaped these, you know, failed cities on the West Coast like Portland and others.
2: Aaron, if you could just take some of our listeners, most of whom, a vast majority of whom are not Montanans, through what the political landscape in this election, in this period, looks like. Top issues, primary groups that you got to mobilize, like what do people need to know if they were in the trenches, so to speak, with you helping with the campaign? What would they be seeing? What would they be hearing?
1: Well, I'll tell you what they'd be seeing and what they'd be hearing if they're in places like Bozeman, Montana right now, listening to 1450 KMMS radio. They would be seeing young people, you know, good young folks getting out there, knocking their doors, telling them how important this race is for the future of America. If you're not going to get out and vote for yourselves, do it for the next generation. Do it for your kids. Do it for your grandkids. You know, I was just thinking of this today as President Trump is coming to the Flathead Valley of Montana. He's going to be the first sitting president since the 1970s to visit the Flathead Valley. Back in 2013, the one and only Charlie Kirk was here in Kalispell, Montana. And he later posted, he sent a tweet out where he said, Montana is where God painted his masterpiece. And this masterpiece here in Western Montana, we must defend. So key demographics, look, I've gotten union support. I've gotten the Carpenters Union endorsement. I've gotten great support from the Painters Union. When the Carpenters Union endorsed my candidacy, even as the Republican candidate, we also had Ironworkers Union leaders there. And because I've been raising the question, how many union jobs do Democrats have to kill before unions stop endorsing Democrats. And so I think we're going to get a lot of great support in what has traditionally been a Democrat stronghold like Butte, Montana, where they're listening right now on 1370 KXTL. And so I'm very excited.
0: You're giving the shout outs to everybody in Montana. This is a this radio guy move. You know all the affiliate stations out there. We appreciate it. Hey, we're going to get gift baskets from all our Montana affiliates.
1: Yeah. Well, that's all. That's Montana AF. You know, it's Aaron Flint. It's America First. And, you know, when you look at my opponent on the flip side, he's this far left lobbyist from Portland who lobbied for men and girls sports, sanctuary cities for criminal illegal aliens. And if that doesn't tick you off, he lobbied for higher property taxes and to stick folks with a sales tax. So we're Montana AF. The other side is just weird AF. That's all I can say.
0: Hey, let me also get you on this. Montana has seen a massive influx of new residents since COVID. I have heard from a lot of people from Montana. People from California are fed up. People from Washington and Oregon, other parts of the country too. They are convinced, the Democrat Party is, that they can take red Montana and turn it blue. I think this is an important pitch. I know there are a lot of people who are conservative that have moved into Montana. But for people out there that are concerned about transplants changing the culture of the place they go, I imagine that's motivating a lot of Montanans as well.
1: Yeah, I think so, too. You know, in fact, yesterday we had our second debate that's been airing on C-SPAN. And I didn't have my closing statement scripted out, but I specifically ended up sending a message out there to Gen Z. Into the younger generations. It's up to us right now to get out and vote. My generation needs to hold the line, but it is Generation Z that's going to save America. And you look at all the trash that they had thrown to shove down their throats, the trans agenda. Then they were told, shut up and wear the stupid masks. And then they had their schools shut down and their churches shut down. Friday Night Lights was canceled. And so I think Generation Z is going to be the generation that saves America, because they know what's coming for us if we don't stop these guys, if these guys get back in power right now. But to your point, look, my family homesteaded here in Montana. We go back five generations on both sides of the state. But I've met so obviously this land matters deeply to me. These people matter deeply to me. But I've met so many folks, and this election will be the test to see who's moving in here. Are they folks that are trying to turn Montana into the failed cities they fled from? Or are they folks, and I've met so many of these incredible Americans, that they came here, they hooked up their campers to their pickup, and they traveled the West. And when they landed right here in the Flathead Valley, they said, this is it. This is where we're going to raise our families in faith and in freedom. And they know what tyranny is coming for us. They know the craziness that's coming to Western Montana. If we don't stand up right now and get those ballots filled out and turn them back in at your elections office, we have got to keep the crazy out of Montana. And we cannot allow this incredible masterpiece. Charlie Kirk was right. God painted his masterpiece. Don't let these Antifa crazies come in here and throw all sorts of garbage on it. We can't turn into Portland.
2: I got to ask you, Aaron, because I'm thinking about this and I hear about this too. You get some people moving in, some lefties, some, you know, community activists and people making wind chimes and the purple hair and all this stuff from California, you know, from the Portland area of Oregon. Don't they arrive in Montana where people are allowed to, you know, own firearms and there's open spaces and wildlife and grizzly bears? Doesn't this freak them out? I'm surprised that some of these community organizer types all of a sudden like Montana. How does that work?
1: Well, that's a great point. And it ties right back into this race here as well. When we talk about public lands and protecting public lands in public hands, especially, who are you going to trust to protect not only your public lands, but your access to those lands, your gun rights, your hunting rights? Who's going to fight for our Western way of life? Aaron Flint here. I am the guy who is endorsed by the NRA, endorsed by the Montana Shooting Sports Association. Did I say the Gun Owners of America, SCI, and great support from the National Shooting Sports Foundation as well. So are you going to support a fifth generation Montanan, a combat veteran, retired lieutenant colonel, who's hunted these very lands, who's fished here throughout my life? Or some far left LGBTQ lobbyist from Portland who's endorsed by AOC and Ilhan Omar, these foreign born terrorist sympathizers? I think they know who's going to protect our public lands. And it's the guy who served in uniform to protect this country.
0: Amen. Get out and vote for Aaron Flint all over Montana One. We appreciate the time. Enjoy the president's rally later today. Tell him we said hello.
1: You got it. Thank you, gentlemen.
0: Look, if you've got a life insurance policy, do you know what the value is of that life insurance policy? 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

0: Closing up shop on Clay and Buck for the day. Thanks for being here with us, everybody. Got some great stuff for you, though, including your talkbacks and calls. But also, Indiana Democrat Jamie West went on television. She's running for a state rep, right? It's not a congressional seat, or is it? No, it's a state rep, I think.
1: I think that's right.
0: State office. It'd be more fun if this was congressional, but it's a state office. And it sounds to me, I could be off, Clay, but it sounds to me like Jamie West might have had a little fun before she showed up for the interview. I want you to listen, everybody, and listen closely.
2: If elected, what is one decision that you expect to make that may be unpopular with some voters, but you believe ultimately would be in the best interest of Fayette County?
3: Repeat that again. What is the one decision that I would make that might not be popular with Fayette County?
2: That may be unpopular with
3: unpopular
2: some voters.
3: With some voters.
2: But is in the best interest of the county.
3: Firing all Republicans. I wouldn't let them. I mean, I don't even talk to them. I don't like them. I mean, they voted against our own state representative, voted against her own party. I mean, what do you want me to say? You made this happen, this ICE coming into our communities, stealing people's jobs. I mean, I've been threatened so many times to my face by MAGA, we'll call them, aren't very intelligent at all.
2: Well, that brings us to your opportunity to say just a few last words to the voters.
3: We have guns, too.
2: All right. Well, as a reminder, the general election is November 3rd. Early voting began October 6th.
0: Clay, I feel like I could smell the peach schnapps just listening to that. What do you think?
1: I am going to have a controversial take here. No great surprise. I actually think drunk debates would be incredible and somewhat useful. And some of you are going to say, what in the world are you talking about, Clay? Alcohol often reveals truth. Now, it can reveal a lot of other things, too. But politicians lie so much on both parties in all directions that I actually think when you got people drunk, they might be more likely to say truthful things to the electorate because their inhibitions are taken down. Remember the movie back in the day, which was ahead of its time? Warren Beatty played a politician. I think the movie was Bullworth,
0: yes,
1: where he just decided he was only going to say the true things.
0: Like he told the black community that until they were willing to get behind somebody other than a quarterback who kills his wife, they're never going to get rid of him, meaning the Bullworth guy. Yes.
1: Yeah. He also said, I think, until you put down, if I remember correctly, we need to pull some of those clips because it was amazing. We did a show, I might have mentioned it before, called Drunk Sports that was a pilot for Fox. I don't know where it is. It's buried somewhere in the archives of Fox Sports. There were a bunch of us. Petros Papadakis, good buddy of mine, lives out in L.A., has a great radio show. Kyle Brandt. Many of you will be big fans of Kyle Brandt, NFL network guy now. I think he's with ESPN. Lindsay Theory, who is with ESPN. I think that was the quad, and everybody just got drunk and talked about sports, and I remember it being a great show. Now, they have Drunk History, which is super successful, which was the premise behind the Drunk Sports show. I think Drunk Political Debates, where everybody had to have, I don't know, five drinks before they went on the stage, and you had to sit there. By the way, some of you will say Biden looked like he had.
0: This is Clay's plan to save the republic. Just turn the whole thing into a full on circus. Circus Maximus.
1: Well, I just think you would get honest answers, even if it might make people a little bit uncomfortable, instead of the artificial BS that we often get.
0: You'd probably get some F-bombs too. Brian from Michigan, D on the talkbacks, hit it.
4: I heard you guys talking about the recycling thing on the radio. Recycling is such a scam. I worked for a large company that picked up recycling, charged the customer extra to pick up their recycling, and we would just take it right out to the landfill and dump it. So, yeah, recycling is a big scam.
0: Scam with a capital S, everybody. It's a scam for the environment. It's a scam for the consumer. Yeah, there are some programs in some places where it probably works. But overall, Clay, all that plastic recycling we do, you just end up reselling that plastic to the third world, and they just dump it straight in the oceans, dump it straight
1: in the big river systems. Well, not only that, the energy required to move the recyclables vanishes a huge portion of any value of that's created from the recyclables. A couple of more funny ones here. William in Orlando, WFLA-E.
5: I just heard Clay say he likes Texas over the Gators. All I can say about that is hook 'em horns. And go Noles. Will he see how they do against Miami?
1: He's a Florida State fan. I thought he was done there.
0: I think Carrie thinks you're wrong, too. She thinks that her wonderful Gators are going to chomp, chomp, chomp their way to victory.
1: Gators have no pass defense. I think they're going to get exposed. And we will have some fun with all of you tomorrow. Been a fun one. More fun and frivolity tomorrow. I'm headed to Buck's home state of Florida. Different part. I'll see you all from the Sunshine State tomorrow. So will Buck.
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0: Displaying a flag can say what words sometimes can't. 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
12: Good afternoon, I'm Jake Judd in the KNSI Newsroom. Coming up on KNSI News, a woman is found guilty of defrauding the state for millions of dollars. 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
14: The Justice Department calls it a crisis. Lisa Brady, Fox News, as a federal fraud crackdown continues.
15: The sad truth confronting the United States is that criminals steal hundreds of billions of dollars every year from the taxpayer.
14: Assistant Attorney General Colin McDonald just announcing a nationwide tax fraud surge, more than 70 suspects accused of nearly $500 million in cheating from the IRS. President Trump continues a midterm blitz in Arizona and Montana today after rallying in Alaska yesterday and defending the conflict with Iran, telling Fox's Matt Finn.
16: They won't have a nuclear weapon. If you want to see turmoil, let them have a nuclear weapon. They'd use it on the first day.
14: Higher fuel prices leading to a hotter inflation report for September. D.C. officials are asking an appeals court to order National Guard troops out of Washington.
17: Washington, D.C.'s Attorney General Brian Schwab argues the deployment of National Guard troops last summer was illegal and is urging an appeals court to end it.
18: The United States military should not be policing the streets of American cities.
17: Three judges on the D.C. Court of Appeals are now considering if President Trump has the authority to keep National Guard troops deployed as part of an anti-crime initiative. Lawyers for the administration says the president has broad and inherent authority from Congress over the use of the D.C. National Guard. D.C. argues that power is limited to quelling a riot or insurrection and still requires approval.
14: Fox's Jared Halpern at the White House. The president has argued Guard members have helped to reduce violent crime. British comedian Russell Brand on trial in London over rape and sexual assault charges. The 51-year-old has denied any non-consensual activity. He's accused of crimes against six women over a decade. One British prosecutor calling Brand ruthless and manipulative. America is listening to Fox News.
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20: KNSI News Time 202, cloudy today, mid-50s. Your full KNSI forecast on the way in moments. Good afternoon, I'm Glenn Leverins. Voters can hear from St. Cloud City Council candidates in three contested wards tonight. In Ward 1, Charlie Hobbs and Dave Masters are running. Luke Christian and Huda Ibrahim on the ballot in Ward 3. In Ward 4, Joe Barata faces Craig Heirung. The forum runs from 7 to 8:30 in the council chambers at St. Cloud City Hall. The Stearns County Sheriff's Office and the St. Cloud Police Department could share in nearly $35,000 in federal grant money. The agencies have been invited to apply for a 2026 Edward and Byrne Memorial Justice Assistance Grant that would be split between the two, according to a press release. The Sheriff's Office wants to use its share of the grant money to buy a charging station that can hold and power several electronic devices at once, along with a locked signal-blocking storage cabinet. For patrol deputies, it wants 26 handheld preliminary breath testers to use during DWI stops and other alcohol-related cases to check whether a driver has been drinking. The St. Cloud Police Department would use its portion to buy 7 handgun shields. The public's invited to weigh in on the plans. Learn more at knsiradio.com. 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The Master of Business Administration in Healthcare System Leadership is aimed at training managers and executives for the region's hospitals and clinics. 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In the Johanna Kiln at St. John's University in Collegeville will be lit Friday afternoon, starting a 10-day firing. The university says it's the largest wood-burning kiln in North America. This year's firing, the 18th, includes works by 27 artists from the U.S. and Japan. It honors three people who died in the past year, including a former apprentice whose 5 grandsons will light the kiln. The lighting ceremony begins at 4 at St. John's Pottery Studio and is open to the public. Musician John McCutcheon will perform. For more on these and other stories, visit knsiradio.com. I'm Glenn Leverins, KNSI News.
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3: When you need to know, your weather is on KNSI. Now your local forecast from the Hanson Paving Weather Center.
22: Cloudy skies expected this afternoon with daytime highs approaching 54. Northeast winds 5 to 10 miles per hour. Mainly cloudy skies expected tonight. Lows dip down to about 41. Chance for showers tomorrow. Daytime highs approaching 56. Overcast skies. I'm Staff Meteorologist Paul Frobley on KNSI. Currently, it's 48 degrees.
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30: All right, let's do it. 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
31: Howdy.
30: Okay, so the left is saying, hey, this is really unfair what's being done to Ilhan Omar right now.
31: Oh, yeah, that's what they're saying, yes.
30: It's because she's Muslim. It's because she's a strong woman. Okay. Trump is going after his political opponents. This is nothing. Well, James Comer, he's been doing an investigation with the House. He was on Fox last night talking about the evidence here.
32: Everyone in the Democrat Party has always protected Omar because the her base is that Somali voting bloc in Minnesota that's so important.
30: That great Somali.
31: Somali, yeah, that's what it is from now on. Somali.
30: Yeah, I like that. Spicoli from Somali. Here we go.
32: To the Democrat power structure there in Minnesota. So we turned over what we had to the Department of Justice, and I think that the Department of Justice is coordinating with ICE. There was more than enough evidence from what we had to issue a subpoena. Now I think once they've gotten her information in her house with that lawful subpoena, I think it's opened another can of worms, not just for Representative Omar, but her sister as well.
30: Uh-oh.
32: So we know from the whistleblowers in Minnesota when we had the hearing with Tim Walz and Keith Ellison to prove that they were covering up all of this Somali fraud in Minnesota. We know that Ilhan Omar was a key player in that, and now we know her sister was a key player and potentially a huge beneficiary of that massive fraud scheme in Minnesota.
30: That doesn't seem like a nothing burger.
31: No. No, I think there's something there. Well, I mean, and her sister was involved in the Feeding Our Futures thing.
30: Right.
31: So that's a big problem.
30: Yes. She allegedly didn't marry her brother.
31: No.
30: Ilhan Omar, right. Maybe. Or as James said, Ilhan. Whatever. Somali, Ilhan, hey man, he's rolling.
31: Feeding our finances.
30: Yeah, no kidding.
33: Yeah, now didn't we also learn that her birthday or something is funky?
30: Yeah,
33: there's like some weird thing about her birthday that came up.
30: Well, it's huge.
31: Yeah.
30: Because if she was 18.
33: She couldn't, yeah, right.
30: Couldn't be a congressperson, right. But it was 17.
31: Well, yeah, so that was when she was getting citizenship. So when you're a minor and your parent is getting citizenship after coming in as a refugee, then you kind of get it along with them. It's a simpler process for you, but okay. If you're 18 or older, then you have to do it on your own.
33: Got it.
31: And so the question is, was she ever legally naturalized as a United States citizen?
33: Ooh, that could be a big one.
30: Yes.
33: And didn't we learn that her dad was like a warlord or something too?
31: No, her dad was a government official during some trouble in Somalia.
30: Oh yeah,
31: but yeah, who had some ties to the dictatorship and the slaughter of a lot of people in Somalia?
33: Yeah, that's where I got the warlord thing, yeah. I guess. Yeah, because I was thinking to myself, if he was a warlord, that would be weird. On like take your dad to school day when he talks about what he does for a living.
31: Yeah, right.
33: He's got an AK strapped to him.
31: Yeah. Anyway, this is a machete.
33: Yeah, exactly. And, you know, you got the dad that's a dentist. He's next. You know, he's like going, oh, my God. What?
31: Shaking like a leaf up there.
33: Right,
31: like
33: exactly.
31: Yeah. I don't want to say the wrong thing.
33: I'm done.
31: I love Somalis. I mean, Somalis.
33: Doesn't that sound like a Girl Scout cookie, a simole?
31: Maybe.
30: So, of course, a lot of talk about all of the political races heading up to the midterms. And Trump is out in different states campaigning. I mean, he is working hard. There's no doubt about it. He's flying here and there. He's Alaska. Yeah. You know, he was in Ohio. I missed this. I saw this later last night. John Huston, Senate candidate in Ohio.
33: Yeah.
30: Did you hear Trump talking about him?
33: No.
30: Oh, boy, man.
0: I don't do this with men very often. I started examining his body because I didn't know he was a great athlete. And I looked and I watched up and down. And I looked at his ass and I looked at the whole. And then I looked at his hands. Look at his hands. He's got these like claws. And I got it. You are a great athlete.
30: The man. People like, what is he doing?
33: That's, what a flight of fancy, man. Just take off on that.
31: That's
1: Scott!
31: That's an endorsement.
33: Certainly
31: vote
33: is.
31: John, great ass.
33: Just want you to know, I don't usually do this, but...
30: Exactly. Oh, my gosh. You're like, well, Trump, what's he doing checking out? But then he was just riffing on Sophie Cunningham.
0: I like Sophie.
30: Yeah. Sure,
0: yeah, you'd have a lot of men wanting to go and watch her. She's beautiful. You're not allowed to say that anymore, however, as a politician. Please, please, let me take it back. But Sophie is a beautiful young woman. You probably wouldn't mind her on the team, not to help you with points, but to help you with attendance.
30: Right. Just riffing out there. There's never going to be another one like him.
33: No,
30: just enjoy the ride while
33: not.
30: It lasts. You know, I know it drives some people crazy. But, you know. Oh, and then did you see the... One protester, this dude, he was dressed in all black. I don't know if it was a dude is like trans. I'm not quite sure. It was a dude.
33: Mm-hmm.
30: And security's, you know, escorting him out. But part of his shirt comes out, big old belly hanging over. Mm-hmm. Trump could not help himself on that one.
0: He's going back home to mom.
30: One of his old lines, man.
0: He's going back home to mom. Look at him.
30: But then.
0: Look at him. Terrible. Don't we love law enforcement? Oh, he's got to go on a diet. He's a fat guy.
30: Wow. So you didn't know what to say. He's a fat guy.
31: Dang.
33: Oh, man.
0: He's a fat guy.
31: Meanwhile, check out the dumper on this guy.
33: What a night that was.
30: Yeah.
33: That would have been one to be at. Wow.
30: I'm saying... You could get frustrated by some of this stuff. It's better just to enjoy the ride, really. But it was the midstream part, too. He said, he needs to go on a diet.
0: Don't we love law enforcement? Oh, he's got to go on a diet.
30: So, there you go.
33: Holy cow.
30: You've probably seen the piece in Politico where people are saying Kamala shouldn't run.
33: Yeah. Yeah.
30: No one's for this. Even though she's leading polling, no one wants her to run.
33: I saw that,
30: 2028. She went on another podcast. Have you heard of this one? Kiki Palmer?
33: Who whatever. She'll show up for an envelope opening.
30: I don't know.
33: I've heard of Kiki Palmer. I don't know why I've heard of Kiki Palmer, though.
30: Okay.
33: Why have I?
30: Do you listen to the podcast?
33: No.
30: Right.
33: I have no idea she had a podcast. Is it a she? It is a she, correct?
30: Yes.
33: Okay.
30: And so Kamala's on there. I guess this is the new line. She wants to tell people she's doing Pilates. Because that was the answer to a question. Remember, it was like last week.
33: Yeah.
30: Now that you're, you know, just a citizen, not in politics, what's something that you're doing that you couldn't do before? And she's like, you know what I'm doing? Pilates. Like you couldn't do that when you were in office?
33: No.
31: Oh, boy.
30: But then she got a surprise to find out Kiki teaches Pilates.
33: Oh, wow.
30: And they had a moment together.
4: You know what I've been doing, though, recently is Pilates.
5: So funny you'd mention that.
4: Tell me.
5: We'd love to have you in Palm City over practice by Palmer. You know I am a Pilates instructor.
4: I did not know that.
5: Are you serious? Yes.
4: Seriously.
5: Madam VP,
4: like doing all the thing.
5: Yes, and power. You gotta,
4: right.
5: That
4: oh,
5: power
4: yeah,
5: house
4: no,
5: was
4: right,
5: powerhousing.
4: Right. Like the yeah. You have to...
30: I saw that last night. I said to my wife, I got to grab that clip.
33: Oh, God.
30: For Robbins. She's like, oh, yeah.
33: Yeah. That's it, man. That's
30: and
33: that's why I practice religion, because if I don't, that's my hell. It'll just be that on a loop.
30: Oh, my gosh.
1: I do Pilates.
30: Are you saying Kamala doesn't have a great laugh?
33: It's the worst. And she, and I get you. There's nothing you can do. I mean, consultants, I'm sure, have told her, knock it off. Stop doing that.
30: But she's not going to.
33: Well, she can't.
30: Well, and she's got a word for you, mister.
4: I'm aware of the whatever the memes are about, you know, my laugh. Well, look, I was raised in a family that included very powerful women who laughed from their bellies and would sit around the kitchen table with their coffee laughing loud laughs. And I'm that's how I laugh. And the people that I respected laughed the same way.
30: There you go. She's not going to stop.
33: Good. Keep it up.
30: Can't imagine why no dudes were around there.
33: Man. Oof, can you imagine that?
30: Hey, everybody's got their good time. Mm-hmm. All right. But if it's hurting you politically, that's another thing.
33: Sit around with their coffee and they laugh, and I sit around with my Jack Daniels and laugh.
30: By the way, see, it sounds like you're trying to steal joy from her.
33: No.
31: Well, don't steal joy from Kamala Harris.
33: Wasn't that, didn't she warn us about that?
30: And she did again.
33: Oh, no.
30: It actually made Kiki cry.
33: Are you serious?
30: She made Kiki cry.
33: No.
30: She did.
33: She did the joy thing again?
30: Dude.
4: There's nothing you can do to me that will take my joy. You are not that powerful. You're very brave.
33: And why?
30: And then Kiki starts crying. And then Kamala.
4: We all are, sweetheart.
30: It's okay. She was there. She was there for her.
33: Why is she very brave? Very brave how?
31: Because people aren't going to take her joy. I don't know
30: That's
31: who's
30: right.
31: trying to take her joy.
33: She got $1 billion to lose. That would make a lot of people cry.
30: Sounds like Doug's trying to steal her joy by telling her, I don't want you to run.
33: Man, there's talk about a guy who wants takebacks. Oh, boy.
30: I don't think she's going to run.
33: You know what? Having said that and what I'm reading now, I agree with you.
30: When I read the piece, that was a hit job. That's put out there.
33: Oh, yeah.
30: And now I'm thinking to myself, by Doug Emhoff publicly saying he doesn't want her to run, that's giving her cover.
31: Yeah.
30: Because when she decides and says, I'm not going to run, you know, Doug really didn't want me to run.
33: Well, a strong woman would stand up to Doug and run anyway.
31: True.
30: But Doug's been there for her. I don't know. I'm just thinking that might be her way out. We'll see.
33: Subservient to that husband.
30: You think
33: she
30: is going to run?
33: I don't know. I don't think so because I don't know who's going to back her. The money people, are they going to do this again?
30: No. That was the whole story. The money people are like, no, don't do this.
33: Yeah.
30: She would have to have the money secured ahead of time,
33: right? It was $1 billion.
30: Yeah, it was bad. Gosh. More on that later.
33: All right.
30: So there's protesters at Cornell. I noticed ABC was back on Cornell today.
31: Oh, yeah?
30: With no new real news.
31: Well, no, there's no real new news other than Cornell is once again overcorrecting and saying, yeah, no more. You are not going to have any more frat parties.
30: Yes, and that's what they were covering.
31: Yeah.
30: Yes.
31: Cornell, after they banned frat parties to try to mollify the mob that's jumped on this alleged gang rape story, which is already falling apart, the mob is still not going anywhere. And during a protest, I thought, you know, a lot of times we look at these protests and we're like, what are you actually asking for?
30: Right.
31: And a lot of times it's incoherent. Well, this was a very, very salient way of explaining what they wanted.
30: Oh, okay. Roll it. Is this like the California scream thing because you're frustrated?
31: It was a scream protest. They just stood around and screamed.
30: It is a total clown car, man.
33: Of all the things I expected to hear today, that's not one of them.
30: No. I thought for sure there was going to be breaking into song or something.
31: Yeah.
30: And I'm thankful for that. Although, there were other, progressives, old liberals, bringing songs.
33: No.
30: Yes, in Jersey.
33: Oh, God. It never ends.
30: I have it. I don't want to deny you. We'll get to it. And the five stories we're watching today coming right up.
31: Markley, Van Camp, and Robbins, and you're listening to AM 1450 and FM 99.3 KNSI.

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8: All right, number five, the FBI announced the results of Operation Lone Star Roundup in Texas. saying the investigation uncovered a network of laptop farms that allowed North Korean IT workers to secretly get remote.

0: promote jobs with American companies while appearing to work from within the United States.
1: That is wild.
2: Laptop farms.
0: Yeah. Huh? Man. Number four, HHS Secretary RFK Jr. says that they found nearly 200,000 duplicate enrollments involving subsidized health care coverage. Cleaning this up will save about $7.5 million this year and annualized savings of $1.5 billion. Number three, an Iranian woman has been sentenced to death for blasphemy over a social media post that allegedly insulted the Prophet Muhammad. Najme Amini, 23 years old, sentenced to death after being held in prison for 8 months. Yeah. But Shane Gillis is the problem. Number two, consumer prices rose 0.6% month over month. That matches economists' estimates. Year over year, inflation climbed to 3.7%, mostly on the price of gas and diesel in particular. And then number one, a deadly brain liquefying fungus is on the rise in the U.S., and scientists don't know why. The number of cases range from 1 to 5 per year between 2009 and 2023. However, it rose to 8 in 2024 and then jumped to 14 in 2025.
3: You okay, Scott?
2: It's from listening to Kamala on a podcast.
0: Right. I was going to say, maybe that's where.
2: Liquefies your brain.
0: Maybe that's where James Tallarico was all those days.
1: It is wild that that story is just sort of floating away.
2: It's all gone. He's fine. He's back. He's had the flu. No big deal. Look the other way.
1: Where are all the investigative reporters on that one?
0: Right.
1: Could it be? I mean, is it real that it was just the flu? Or did he need a mental break and stayed at home?
0: I don't know.
1: And had officials coming in there? Who knows, man? I'm not quite sure what to think of that entire story. I don't know. We got an update from the story you guys had yesterday about the cross-country runner in Washington.
0: Oh, yeah?
1: The biological male?
2: Yes.
1: Did you see the video of what the high school girls did?
2: Yeah, I did. That's what you got to do.
1: They just started walking and walked right off the course.
2: That's what you have to do.
1: We're done.
2: This crap's got to stop.
1: Well, we were saying off air yesterday, it's like, where are the parents at in that story that just allows this to happen? This dude that's finishing, what, 76th?
2: As a boy,
1: as a dude.
2: Yeah.
1: Switches mid-season, and then is number one and number two.
2: Yep.
1: But yeah, that's crazy. So we'll be getting to that a little bit later. And then, you know, for something that never happens in Colorado, school parents sound alarm after daughters were cut from volleyball team while trans athlete plays. That seemed to just tick you off even more, David.
0: It's ridiculous. When is the fever going to break on this?
2: You're right. Yes, I keep thinking the same thing. Eventually, everybody's got to go, wait a minute.
1: But there are people, this is their livelihood.
0: Mm-hmm.
1: Like, this is their living.
2: Yeah.
1: They're activists, and they're putting on the pressure. And this is almost like a litmus test to see if you're really progressive or not. Yeah.
2: It's not even about acceptance. I mean, if you want to pretend you're a woman, you want to live your life that way, I don't care. But you can't do that.
1: And it's so funny because you have progressives still making the same argument, saying, okay, this is very rare.
2: Oh, I know.
1: Mm-hmm. And you watchers of Fox News and you conservatives just keep bringing this up again and again. It's like you're obsessed with it.
2: It's the abortion argument, only this time it's trans.
1: It rarely happens, except it keeps happening.
2: Over and over again, yes.
1: Yeah, it's insane. And David, I know you've got Jake Tapper scandalized by J.D. Vance jokes.
0: Oh, yeah, he's very, very upset at the vice president.
1: Oh, I can't wait to get to that. And then did you see the story? Banks closed accounts of MAGA, pro-life, and other conservative groups. Drives you crazy, doesn't it?
2: It does.
1: All coming up right here.
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6: KNSI News Time 2:30, clouds this afternoon, mid-50s for the high. Your full KNSI forecast on the way in moments. Good afternoon, I'm Glenn Leverins. A 25-year-old St. Michael man is charged with killing his father, longtime Wayzata High School math teacher and golf coach.
3: Colton Christofferson faces a first-degree intentional homicide charge in the September 26th stabbing of Alan Christofferson at the family's cabin near Spooner, Wisconsin. He remains jailed on $5 million bail with a competency hearing set for December 7th. The elder Christofferson led the boys' golf team to 4 state championships during nearly 3 decades in the district. A routine inspection of the University Bridge Tuesday turned up localized deterioration around several manholes. A press release from the City of St. Cloud Engineer's office says the deterioration is limited to the area around the manholes, and the affected spots are marked with orange and white traffic barrels to keep vehicles from driving over them. The engineer's office says the bridge is safe for public use. All traffic lanes and the sidewalk remain open. A bridge rehabilitation project is scheduled for next year to take care of the issue. The barrels will remain in place until then. A small business advocacy organization has endorsed Michelle Tafoya in the race for U.S. Senate in Minnesota. The state director for the National Federation of Independent Businesses says of Tafoya, the group is proud to endorse her on behalf of the state's small businesses. He said Tafoya understands the issues that matter to small business owners and has pledged to support policies that create jobs and promote economic growth. It's the second major endorsement announced this week for Tafoya, who recently received the endorsement of President Trump. Minneapolis-St. Paul International Airport preparing for a busy MEA school break, with passenger volumes expected to run 16% above average fall levels. Today and tomorrow predicted to be the busiest travel days, with about 50,000 people expected to pass through security. Sunday could see more than 44,000 passengers. Airport officials recommend arriving at least 2 hours before domestic flights and 3 hours before international departures. Early mornings and late afternoons will be the busiest times. And Fresh Time Market, inviting Minnesota food makers to pitch their products for a chance at space on the shelves of its Waite Park store. The grocer's Pitch Time program lets local entrepreneurs present their products and share their stories with the company. 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For more on these and other stories, visit knsiradio.com. I'm Glenn Leverins, KNSI News.
7: This is a Bloomberg Money Minute. Stocks being dragged down by a sell-off in chipmakers as all three indices are seeing losses, with the Dow down 0.4%, NASDAQ losing over 2%, while the S&P has dropped by more than 1.25%. Morgan Stanley's third-quarter profit climbed as the firm's equity traders soundly beat analysts' estimates, while the wealth management operation brought in a record amount of money. The stock trading side of the bank generated revenue of $5.8 billion, compared with expectations for $4.9 billion, while the closely watched wealth business brought in a record $232 billion in net new assets. Morgan Stanley said half of those new assets were tied to initial public offerings. Despite the good news, Morgan Stanley shares are down close to 4%. Anthropic is meeting prospective investors today as it lays the groundwork for its initial public offering, which could be the largest IPO in history. The company is aiming for a valuation of $1.8 to $2 trillion. Sources tell Bloomberg Anthropic is targeting its IPO before Thanksgiving. Dan Schwartzman, Bloomberg Radio.
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5: When you need to know, your weather is on KNSI. Now your local forecast from the Hanson Paving Weather Center.
10: Cloudy skies expected this afternoon, with daytime highs approaching 54. Northeast winds 5 to 10 miles per hour. Mainly cloudy skies expected tonight. Lows dip down to about 41. Chance for showers tomorrow. Daytime highs approaching 56. Overcast skies. I'm Staff Meteorologist Paul Frombly on KNSI. Currently, it's 48 degrees.
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1: The Mark Lee Van Camp and Robbins Show. I'm Jamie Markley, the Gen Xer. the millennial David Van Camp, and the sexy award-winning boomer, that is Scott Robbins.
2: Yo.
1: All right, David, can't wait to hear the old Jake Tapper. What's going on?
0: Oh, yeah, CNN's Jake Tapper. He's very offended that Vice President J.D. Vance made some jokes about Democrat Senate nominee James Tallarico.
1: Tapper, of all people?
0: Oh, yeah.
1: Offended by that?
0: Very offended.
1: Okay, here we go.
11: So, how worried are Republicans about Paxton losing? Well, we've apparently reached a brand new campaign stage where the vice president is insinuating that the Texas Democratic Senate nominee, James Tallarico, is gay.
12: I love you too, sir. In a totally platonic way, to be clear. I'm the vice president, not James Tallarico. But I gotta...
11: It's worse than that. A Tallarico statement in the past in which Tallarico was trying to express...
1: Hold on. It's worse than that.
0: It's worse
1: than insinuating something.
0: Right. Which, by the way, is not a new thing on the campaign trail. I don't know if Jake Tapper pays attention to the news. I don't think he does very closely, but that's kind of been out there. I mean, Trump had the whole, he wanted to beat me.
1: Yes. Well, I don't remember Jake Tapper being all up in arms when people would insinuate Lindsey Graham was gay.
0: Right.
1: He didn't freak out, like, beyond the pale.
0: No.
1: I mean, it was widely thought. Right. Of course, we all know that.
0: Or.
1: But is it that different than Tallarico?
0: Or when vice presidential candidate Tim Walz suggested that J.D. Vance humped the furniture once.
1: Oh, exactly. Was there outrage from Jake at that time?
0: It's worse than that.
2: By the way, Jake, what's wrong with that?
1: No kidding.
2: Right?
0: Yeah, I know.
2: So?
1: Yeah. I mean, it's a fact that...
13: You ran a campaign to beat me.
2: Yeah, well...
1: Anyway, go ahead, Jake. Sorry.
11: It's worse than that.
1: Yeah.
11: Tallarico's statement in the past in which Tallarico was trying to express compassion for trans kids was twisted by the vice president into... Well, this.
12: He was asked what he loves in life besides his own family and friends, and he responded without skipping a beat, and I quote, trans children. Now, you got to wonder what the internet search history of a man like that looks like. Ladies and gentlemen, you don't want to find out. Neither do I.
1: Uh-oh, Jake's mad.
11: Not exactly the sign of a party convinced that they can win on their record or on ideas.
1: Oh, my goodness.
2: That guy.
1: Well, he really got butthurt on that
0: one. He did. Well, I thought it was weird with the trans kids thing because that is what James Tallarico has said.
1: Yes.
0: I mean...
1: It was the oddest answer.
0: That's like... It's not saying, oh, he was just expressing, you know, compassion for trans kids. No, they had been talking about a group of trans kids who had gone to the Texas State Capitol, and then he was caught flat-footed, apparently, when he was asked, what do you love, you know, not talking about your family, what do you love the most? And he just said, I just love trans kids. What?
1: What?
2: Again, Jake, why are you upset by that?
1: What, making a joke about it?
2: Should be an embracing moment, right?
1: Not quite
2: sure. He loves trans kids.
1: That's what he said. But he was trying to show compassion to him, is what Jake said. And now you're insinuating that he's gay.
2: Again.
1: Oh, man. I mean, did he say that at the beginning?
0: Yeah.
1: Is that when that was? I got to hear that part again, because the way he said
11: it. How worried are Republicans about Paxton losing? Well, we've apparently reached a brand new campaign stage where the vice president is insinuating that the Texas Democratic Senate nominee, James Tallarico, is gay.
2: But that's not a bad thing. I mean, why do you treat it like a bad thing, right? Like a negative, huh? Why are you doing that, Jake?
1: That is a good question you bring up, Scott.
2: Homophobe?
1: Yeah. Like people will view that as a bad thing?
2: Yeah, because, I mean, you're treating it that way.
1: Sort of.
2: Like it's an insult. Okay.
1: I don't know. I don't watch Jake's show, but I'm guessing that he didn't cover the story about major banks closing accounts of conservatives.
0: Well, no.
1: But he's not talking about just regular hardworking Americans being debanked because of their political or religious beliefs and standing up for all Americans.
0: Maybe he'll get around to it if we say that the banks suggested that they were gay.
1: Maybe. Yeah, Scott wanted to buy some conservative merch like he did when we were in Dallas. He wanted to shop for some conservative merch.
2: Yeah.
1: And maybe Jake's like, well, maybe he's gay.
2: Well, maybe, you know. Maybe you shouldn't say things like that, Jake. I mean, no, it kidding. Sounds like you're demeaning people who are.
1: It is kind of crazy, this story, if you have not heard it. It was a debanking review. Investigated 100,000 complaints and scrutinized 50,000 internal bank records.
2: Crazy.
1: To reveal how customers were debanked purely on their political, social, or religious beliefs. J.P. Morgan Chase, Bank of America, Citibank, Wells Fargo, U.S. Bank, Capital One, PNC, TD Bank, and BMO Bank were found to have discriminated against American consumers, citing reputational risk as a reason to deny service between 2020 and 2025. And part of this came from the Southern Poverty Law Center, mm-hmm. which they've got their own issues now. As we
2: oh,
1: know.
2: Geez, yes.
1: This is a 47-page report. Found that the nation's largest banks targeted Christian organizations over abortion, LGBTQ plus issues, and traditional family values. And they give a few examples like J.P. Morgan Chase's payment operation called WePay, closing the account of a merchant that sold merchandise promoting President Trump and the Make America Great Again brand, claiming it promoted hate, violence, and racial intolerance. That's not part of our values.
2: Mm-hmm. There you go.
1: The bank's internal screening system regularly flagged terms such as MAGA, America First, Make America Great Again, that appeared in merchants' customer profiles, websites, and transaction. PNC refused to issue a line of credit to a successful media company because the bank's environmental and social governance group noted that one owner had a foundation that funded several Christian conservative groups, including several identified as hate groups by the Southern Poverty Law Center. It's disgusting, man.
0: Well, and at the same time, the Southern Poverty Law Center is, well, paying people in the KKK to do KKK things.
1: Because there's not enough racism. We got to stir right. some up.
2: Oh, yeah.
1: We need to hire people.
2: It's all about business.
1: The bank employee who recommended the refusal wrote, "I think it becomes really difficult to justify aligning ourselves with a company whose owners have built very public personas around opinions very contrary to PNC's beliefs and values." Wells Fargo pressured a payment processor to terminate a religious nonprofit because of its views on same-sex marriage. Hmm. Also declined to lend money to two firearms businesses, with employees fearing repercussions from the Biden administration and criticism from anti-gun activists and members of Congress. You couldn't just say, well, so what?
0: Right.
1: It's an American right.
0: Right.
1: We can do this.
0: Well, I think it's interesting because the same people who would push for something like that really, really, really want to change federal banking laws so people can buy weed.
1: Right.
0: Like,
1: yeah,
0: they were obsessed with that. Weed's not a constitutional right.
1: Yeah. Well, there's going to be a lot of people getting paid.
0: Yeah.
1: Because they were discriminated against.
0: Mm-hmm.
1: And goodness knows, a lot of those places, they have the money.
2: You know, James Madison had the first nickel bag, right?
1: I did not know that.
2: Stashed in his drawer, yeah.
1: He stole it from the Indians.
2: Well, of course.
1: It's a wooden nickel.
2: And a peace pipe.
1: Yes. Better believe it. All right, it's that time. We do it a couple of times a day. Go around the table. May not be the biggest story out there, but it caught your attention. David, today, what's your story?
0: Well, some people are still freaking out about the Shane Gillis joke about women wearing revealing clothing at the gym and... Really, the joke was about him. He was the punchline.
1: Yes.
0: Like, I can't, you know, I'm in, like, whatever it was. I'm in 10 different TikToks right now because you're not
1: right,
0: supposed to
1: I'm
0: look.
1: Checking out women.
0: Yeah. And I thought this was my favorite reaction to it. It's a young lady who says that she is uniquely qualified to criticize him because she knows comedy more than Shane Gillis.
1: Oh, well,
14: hey guys, so as someone who is uniquely qualified to talk about the Shane Gillis situation, I decided I wanted to weigh in. To start, here are my qualifications. I studied improv comedy for 6 years at the Upright Citizens Brigade. I was an intern for two of those years.
1: You studied an intern? Okay,
2: here comes
1: I'll let her
2: the resume.
1: Go.
2: Yeah.
14: I worked every Thursday night. They did sketch comedy and improv comedy during my intern hours.
1: Yeah.
14: And then I would also like cover whiplash sessions, which, if you don't know what whiplash is, it's where stand-ups and, like, you know, famous ones like John Mulaney and there were some canceled ones, and then BJ Novak, and all of these men would come through.
1: Oh, my gosh. How long is it, David?
2: Yeah, it's got to go to completion now.
1: I know. I'm just asking. I need to know because I'm like, how long is she going to go on with this resume? Okay, I'll go back to it.
14: We would watch their stand-up sets, and they would work on new material. And it was just kind of where you would workshop stuff, right? So I've worked some of those. So all this to say that I know comedy. And I wanted
1: she
14: to
1: knows
14: say
1: comedy.
14: That, you know,
1: she took all that time to say this.
2: Yes, funny yet. I'm waiting.
1: Yeah, wait. I can make this funnier in like 3 seconds if you want me to. Go.
14: And I wanted to just say that, you know, saying in the cadence of a standard routine that women who wear short shorts and bras to go work out are dressed like whores isn't actually a joke. It's just a sexist remark. You're being sexist. And then you're kind of saying anybody who is angry at you, not actually saying a joke, just being a misogynist, is someone who doesn't get the joke, means that you yourself think it's funny.
0: Yeah. Shane Gillis has broken 2 Guinness World Records for a solo comedian in terms of ticket sales. But she interned at an improv club somewhere, and she knows comedy.
1: He doesn't. That wasn't a joke. That was just a comment.
0: Okay. All right.
2: I got to tell you, nothing makes me nuttier than what just happened there. When people whip out their resumes on you.
0: Right.
2: No. I'll tell you, say, here's something you should know. I'm a political science major.
0: I've won 12 Super Bowls in a row on Madden. I'm going to tell Dak Prescott how to be a better quarterback.
2: Well, I'm qualified.
1: Because like, Robbins and I really didn't go to college. Well, I went to a 1-year radio school.
2: Yeah, I didn't. Yeah.
1: At all. And you love the people that go to 4-year universities with their communications degree to tell you how you're really supposed to do radio.
2: On my show. Yeah. You know, they didn't learn that in college. Let me tell you what we learned.
1: All right, Scotty, what do you got for your story?
2: One of these days I'll figure it out. My story involves Katie Zakaria. That's the new press secretary.
1: Okay.
2: That was rolled out yesterday for the first time, right?
1: Yeah.
2: She had less than 24 hours to prepare for that inaugural briefing.
1: Okay.
2: She was moving across the country at the time, too. Only received the briefing materials that morning. Keeping all of that in mind, she did a pretty good job. Now, of course, the onslaught is on from the usual suspects about how awful she is and how she only got her job because she's extremely hot, which she is. But that's beside the point. I know the bar is high with Circle Back and Top of the Mind ahead of it. But all that being said, I thought she did a pretty good job considering. But I did not know that she just got the briefing materials like hours before.
1: Okay.
2: I mean, the Democrats have had rocket scientists doing that job for years with lots of degrees. So, therefore.
1: I don't know if we can do this. I guess we can do whatever we want. We make up the rules. I think for my story, because it'll probably take 2 minutes, and it's probably worth it, we should table it.
2: Oh.
1: I'll just tell you, it's a game.
2: Oh, okay.
1: It's a game between you two.
2: Oh, God.
1: People request the games.
2: I know they like them.
1: I can't help
2: what
1: people
2: like
1: request. You were a champion for a couple of weeks, Scott.
2: Am I the returning champion? I think I am.
1: No,
2: right?
1: You got beat.
2: I did get beat?
1: Yeah.
2: I don't think so. David would know. I don't know.
1: Your mic's off, David.
0: Oh, it was a nail biter. I remember
1: that.
0: Okay.
1: Gosh, you got beat last week.
2: All right, fine.
1: I was on a campaign to get beat. Anyway, Nimrod's of the News next.
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1: The Markley Van Camp and Robbins Show. 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
1: News update, David Van Camp.
0: Boy, really filling out the bingo card here. Federal law enforcement sources telling Fox that the suspect arrested in Lee County, Florida for the alleged sexual assault of an underage boy during a house showing is an illegal alien from Mexico who's also a dude who says he's a woman.
1: Huh. That never happened.
2: No,
0: transgender illegal alien who commits a heinous crime. Previously ignored by the Obama administration when ICE had the opportunity to take him into custody in Georgia in 2015, 38-year-old Uriel Santiago Perez. He pretended to be an interested home buyer when he showed up at that house, and then he sexually assaulted an underage boy.
1: It is infuriating.
2: Boy.
1: All right, we got to get to Nimrods. Here we go.
3: When the going gets tough.
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8: I love the poorly educated.
1: All right. Nimrods in the News. If the lead was someone destroyed the bathroom at a Taco Bell in Illinois.
2: Yeah,
1: well, you'd say, so what?
0: Yeah,
1: was it Wednesday?
0: All the time. Yeah.
1: This is different. This was Wood River, Illinois. Firefighters had to go to the Taco Bell. This is 10:30 in the morning because a truck crashed into the side of the building.
0: Ooh.
1: There were no injuries, which is good, but the building suffered major damage. And one witness said it destroyed the bathroom.
2: Oh, boy.
1: So that is the problem. And they're like, what was it, someone having some sort of episode? Brakes went out.
2: Oof. Oh, boy. What a scary feeling that must be.
1: I get it, and you're just like, why not just right into the Taco Bell? And that's Nimrods in the News.
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26: 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Reuters Institute says we're now one of the top news brands in the nation. 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
10: They're ready to rally in Arizona. I'm Lisa Brady, Fox News. President Trump set to take the podium at an airport in Bullhead City, a strategic regional hub, as his cross-country blitz rolls on ahead of the midterms.
11: The president is likely to bring up the topic of affordability. Of course, it is the number one issue in this race. He brought it up in Alaska last night. Gas prices also a big deal here in Arizona, where it's about 30 cents higher than the national average.
10: Fox's Mark Meredith. The president has a second rally later in Montana. He says his agenda is to investment. Democrats blame him for voter frustration with the economy. The final reading on consumer prices before the midterm election coming in hotter than expected, up 3.7% year over year, a September acceleration driven by higher fuel prices. A White House spokesperson says the president's been clear about temporary disruptions from the Iran conflict, but that food prices are stable in the new report and beef prices fell. A federal regulator is accusing the nation's largest banks of cutting off customers over political views.
12: An investigation from the Office of the Comptroller of the Currency finds irrefutable evidence the nation's largest banks denied, debanked, and discriminated against customers and businesses based on political, religious, or social views. The review was done following an executive order signed by President Trump to guarantee fair access to banking. The agency says financial institutions' reputation risk policies, often cited for denying service, are broad and lack clear standards.
10: Fox's Jared Halpern at the White House. One of the banks cited, JP Morgan Chase, says the report discusses a limited number of interactions, but adds they take it seriously, learned from it, and improved the way they do business. Well, it had been a sell-off on Wall Street, but at the bell, the Dow down just 47 points. That's well off session lows. The Nasdaq, though, down more than 500. 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
14: KNSI News Time is 3:02. Continued clouds and a high in the mid-50s this afternoon. Your full KNSI forecast on the way in moments. Good afternoon, I'm Glenn Leverins. Minnesota Attorney General Keith Ellison showing a lead in his bid for re-election. That according to a new poll, a Star Tribune Care 11 Minnesota poll shows the Democratic incumbent with support from 48% of likely voters compared to 40% for Republican challenger Ron Schutz. 800 Minnesota voters were surveyed. Numbers show Ellison leads in the metro, while Schutz has the advantage in greater Minnesota. Each holds 91% support from their respective parties, with Schutz leading by 5 percentage points among independents. Overall, 12% of voters say they remain undecided. To get a jump on the toughest time of year for the homeless, Faith and Housing, a coalition of faith groups in the St. Cloud area working to end homelessness, is holding a Central Minnesota Summit on Homelessness. Pastor John Gabrielson of Atonement Lutheran Church describes the goal.
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14: 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Drivers on County Road 4, Veterans Drive, should expect delays this week because of utility work. The road's down to one lane in each direction from Highway 15 to 44th Avenue North through Friday, October 16th, for planned private gas utility work. Traffic will be maintained in both directions, but delays are likely. Drivers are encouraged to find alternate routes. And thousands of sandhill cranes expected to gather at Sherburne National Wildlife Refuge in the coming weeks before migrating south. The birds roost overnight in refuge wetlands and forage in harvested farm fields during the day. The Friends of Sherburne National Wildlife Refuge say warm, dry weather and low water levels could spread the birds out this year. Numbers typically peak in the last week of October, with more than 20,000 cranes recorded in past years. The best viewing times are sunrise and sunsets. For more on these and other stories, visit knsiradio.com. I'm Glenn Leverins, KNSI News.

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2: 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Now your local forecast from the Hanson Paving Weather Center.
3: Cloudy skies expected this afternoon with daytime highs approaching 54. Northeast winds 5 to 10 miles per hour. Mainly cloudy skies expected tonight. Lows dip down to about 41. Chance for showers tomorrow. Daytime highs approaching 56. Overcast skies. I'm Staff Meteorologist Paul Frombly on KNSI. Right now, 50.
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10: 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Okay, who's going to be glad when the midterms are over?
11: Yeah, me.
12: Me too.
11: It's that time. It's just that time every election cycle. By the time we get to early October or mid-October, I'm just like, just get it over with.
13: I know, man.
12: The people I really dislike that are running the most ads, too, I find. And it's just like I can't stand to watch them on TV. It's like, stop it.
13: Well, it is this. And well, I suppose this happens every election, but it seems more prominent because it's happening now.
12: Yeah, right, exactly.
13: Is that you've got candidates that may win their race that you just never thought you'd see, like the Michigan race.
11: Yeah.
12: Oh, no, right.
13: With Abdul Mohammed El-Sayed. I mean, he can't tell you who is a bigger threat to the United States, Israel or Iran.
12: No.
13: Couldn't say it.
12: Well, he wants to say, but he can't.
11: Right.
13: That's insane.
12: Yeah, he wants to say Israel. He's dying to say Israel, but he just can't.
13: But he's got some problems up there, even though he's still favored. And one of the problems has been with the black vote.
12: Yeah.
13: I don't know if you've seen the ad that Mike Rogers is running with a bunch of, it's mostly black dudes, black woman too, I think, around Detroit talking about they're not going to vote for him. They're not voting for Abdul. Can't trust him. Here's part of the ad.
14: Abdul El-Sayed is for Palestine, but Mike Rogers is for Michigan.
15: Abdul Sayed is a puppet.
16: Well, there's strings somewhere.
17: I think Abdul cares more about the West Bank than West Detroit.
15: I feel like he cares about Palestine more than Michigan.
13: Yeah.
12: He does.
11: Yeah.
12: You're right.
11: Absolutely. He does.
12: Yeah.
13: So you've seen the polling and you've seen, you know, the betting odds. You're thinking Rogers wins in Michigan.
11: I think so, yeah. I think he's gonna eke out a win, mainly because last time he ran statewide, he barely lost.
13: That's true. What do you think, Scott? Where are you at today?
12: You know how I am, man. I'm afraid to say Rogers.
13: Oh, just say it.
12: I want Rogers to win. I hope it's Rogers. I think it will be Rogers, yes.
13: You think it will be?
12: But I have a track record that's awful.
13: Do you want to bet on it?
12: No.
13: Okay.
12: Staying out of that.
13: Okay.
12: I called 1-800-BETS-OFF.
13: Your luck's about to change.
12: No, it's not.
13: You're 95 down. Come on.
12: Oh,
13: all right. So no bets
12: compounded
13: on that
12: compounded interest, and man, it's like $3,000, yeah.
13: David, as far as Texas is concerned, have you seen any dips at all with Tallarico with this two-week absence?
11: I think, you've seen some of the polling start to tighten up in Paxton's favor. But I don't know how much of that is because of the absence from the campaign trail so much as it is, you know, Republican-leaning Texans just sort of coming home for Ken Paxton in the end.
13: Like, they don't like him that much, but
11: right.
13: Boy, he's better than the alternatives.
11: Right. That's what it strikes me as to me. And I do think, you know, they're... The Tallarico campaign, and I think a lot of the media is sort of missing that part. Because I think, what is it, about 7% that's more or less in play? Most of that 7% generally vote Republican.
13: Yeah. Yeah. So we'll see. Meanwhile, I mean, I don't think this is going to be a race, but Karen Bass is in the news.
11: Oh, yeah.
13: In L.A.
11: Oh, yeah. Karen Bass, the mayor of Los Angeles, running for re-election. And, boy, I thought this was remarkable. It was during a candidate forum, and she says, you know, things are going great in Los Angeles on my watch.
13: Wow.
6: Well, first of all, to the voters that are undecided, I want to say that I ran for mayor because we had an absolute crisis in our city. On our streets, homelessness had exploded. I do not believe that any Angeleno should be in the streets. And I do not believe in street homelessness. I declared a state of emergency. We have reduced homelessness by 11%. We've reduced veterans homelessness by 50%.
13: That's a load. Tell me it's not.
11: No, that is a load. Yeah, by the city's own statistics, homelessness is up nearly 8% year over year.
13: Yeah. How do you do that?
11: You just lie. It's all deception.
13: You just lie.
12: You find some organization that agrees with you, and you go with it.
11: Right.
13: According to the study of homelessness from the
12: Bob's Knowledge World, they studied this, and they've come up with this number.
11: They just stopped counting tents. Is it tent? Technically, you got a roof over your head.
13: Okay, got it.
12: Yeah.
13: All right, here we go.
6: There is a lot that needs to be done in the city, but the city is moving forward. In 640 days, we will have the Olympics in the city. Our city needs to be prepared. I know that we can. We have reduced homicides to 60-year lows. Crime is down overall.
11: What I love about
13: Thank you, President.
12: Anybody believe that?
11: Well, it actually is true, and a lot of that's because the feds went in.
13: Yeah.
11: It's like, man, with some of these folks, it's like Trump is going to have to drag them to sanity, kicking and screaming.
13: Mm-hmm.
11: Like, you want to know why a lot of this is down? Now, the president obviously doesn't control always, you know, crime rates in an individual city, but you cannot tell me that sending DHS and the FBI to crack down on drugs, illegal aliens, and prostitution, you cannot tell me, gang violence as well, you can't tell me that didn't have something to do with it.
13: Of course. It's like, they'd be like Muriel Bowser in D.C. saying, under my watch, crime is down.
11: Right. No.
13: Murders are down. Man, that really is something. And you've got a new song from Shane Gillis?
11: No, for Shane Gillis.
13: For Shane Gillis. Yes. I didn't know. You just sent me this clip. I haven't heard it.
11: The theater kids are very upset with Shane Gillis still.
12: Here we go.
11: They sat down, put pencil to paper, and they made a song saying that Shane Gillis doesn't know how to do comedy because of his comments about women wearing revealing clothing at the gym.
13: Okay, roll it.
7: Is Shane

0: comedy.
1: Oh, my gosh, this is terrible. This is really bad. Poor Scotty over there.
2: They had a song in their heart, you know.
3: It's got awful musical written all over it, doesn't it?
1: Well, it reminds me of that.
3: The vocal and the couple next to each other, and they're probably dancing some steps to it while they're singing.
1: Who was that goof nut in the Biden administration that did the same kind of song?
2: Oh, yeah, Nina Jankowicz.
1: Yes. She was going to be part of something. They got shut down.
2: Well, yeah, DHS was going to have basically a ministry of truth.
1: Yes.
2: Yeah.
1: And did the same kind of song.
2: Yeah.
1: Okay. There's more?
0: Oh, no.

0: bunch of slurs. All Shane's fans adore him. They think that he's all right.
1: Well, time out a second. I haven't seen every Shane Gillis stand-up. He's just a comedian, right? It's not like this guy's like, I'm anti-gay. Dude, I'm anti-anybody not white.
2: This guy
1: They're making him out to be a monster.
2: He'll go after everybody, including, I mean, there was one bit where he did where he talked about how his dad just constantly watches Fox News. He's like, why are you worried about the border? You know, you live in Pennsylvania. All that kind of stuff. And then said, but I'll paraphrase, but it was basically, but Fox News dad is good. You want a Fox News dad because he's going to make sure that things get handled. Fox News mom is a different story. Fox News mom still smokes in the house.
3: See, that's funny.
2: Right.
3: Like, yes. I mean, he's a comedian.
2: Right.
1: God, guess what? You know what, Scott?
3: What?
1: There's more.
4: I don't get his jokes, but I'm a dumb hoe, so that's why.
0: Shane makes fun of everyone, so it's totally.

0: I cry uncle.
1: Yeah, I cry uncle on that. Mark.
2: Where does that go? What did they do? I mean,
1: it's theater kids gone wild.
2: Oh, it's definitely theater kids. Yeah. Oh, it's theater kids. Yeah.
0: Oh, man. All right. We have an option right now. We can do game time or we can do the wild break-in story. David?
1: I think game time. I'd rather do game time.
2: Living on game time. Sure.
0: Well, this was my story. We just ran out of time a little earlier, you know?
2: Okay.
0: What? You're not the current champ, you know.
2: I know.
0: Here's a chance to win it back. You would think you would want this right now.
2: Well, go ahead.
0: And you do or you don't want it?
2: Well, I can start the new losing streak. I'm at one right now. I can, yeah, go ahead.
0: Oh, my gosh. Man, oh, man.
2: I don't know what the topic is. I never know what the topic is.
1: Neither do I.
2: I know you don't.
0: I didn't tell either one of you guys what the topic is. What, do you think I give it to David ahead of time?
2: No, I'm just wondering.
0: Okay. All right. Are we ready? Let's do it.
2: Let's go.
0: It's game time. The current champ, David Van Camp, who just won it back from the veteran Scott Robbins. Scott had been on a roll.
2: I was for a while.
0: Okay. What is the topic today? It is America's most rat-infested cities. It's a top 10.
2: Oh, my God.
0: David doesn't have any advantage over you in this game, would you say?
2: No, I would say not. No.
0: You guys haven't seen this year's list, have you?
2: No.
0: Okay, they put it out every year.
2: Oh, gosh.
0: David is the current champ, so he gets first pick.
1: Who you got, David? Chicago is always up there.
0: Chicago is always up there.
2: It is.
0: Chicago has dropped to sixth.
1: Whoa.
2: Well, they're not trying hard enough then, are they?
0: That's a five-pointer. I wonder if it's because so many people have moved out.
2: That's possible, I suppose.
0: I don't know. I have no idea. It could be that the rats are like, we've had enough of this dump.
2: Yeah, the rats are leaving.
0: Could be.
2: Could be.
0: Scotty, who you got?
2: Well, I'm going to go with the city. I think they put saddles on them. They're that big. That's New York.
0: That's number one. That's a 10-pointer.
2: Oh,
0: you're
2: luck.
0: In the lead.
2: I thought for sure I was not going to get that one. Okay.
0: All right.
2: That's the first time I've ever had a number one, I think.
0: It might be.
2: I think it is.
1: I'll go with Los Angeles.
2: Yeah, that's a good one.
0: Yes, Los Angeles. Number two, a 9-pointer. So it's 14-10. And this is a crucial part of the game.
2: Yeah, it is right
0: Can
2: now.
0: Can you maintain the lead? Or is this when you say something nonsensical that puts you completely out?
2: I want to go Texas here. Just because of the square footage. I'll go with Houston first.
0: Houston, you say?
2: The hometown of David Van Camp.
0: Houston is number five. That's a 6-pointer. It is 16-14, and time starting to run out in the game. Back to Van Camp.
1: Detroit.
2: Good one. Good guess.
0: Detroit is back in the top 10. At number 10,
1: ooh,
0: a 1-pointer. 16-15. You can grow your lead here, Scott. Who you got?
2: I'm going to keep it in Texas. How about Dallas?
0: Dallas, yes. Number 9, that's a 2-pointer. This is tight as we go into the final round. Van Camp trailing 18-15.
1: Washington, D.C.
2: Oh, good guess. That's a really good guess.
0: D.C. number 7.
2: Yeah, that's a good guess.
0: That is a 4-pointer that gives him a 1-point lead. Robbins can take the whole thing right here. Last guess. It's do or die. It's like a field goal from 45 yards. He should get it. Who you got?
1: Pressure's on.
2: I know. I was going to screw this up. Philadelphia.
0: Philadelphia.
1: Ooh.
0: Is number 3. An 8-pointer.
1: Wow.
0: And Robbins is the winner.
1: You know you're vermin, sir.
2: States with the most rats. I win that one.
0: And back in the championship.
2: Oh, my. Oh.
0: In the circle, baby.
2: I just want to say thank you, Philly. Thank you so much.
0: And don't you feel bad about whining about game time?
2: Yes, I do now.
0: All right. Got to get to an update. And the five stories we're watching today, straight ahead.

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5: I feel good about that.
4: The sexy boomer. We got so many titles for this guy. All right, we got to get to the five stories we're watching today.
6: One, two, three, four, five.
7: All right, number five, Senator Elizabeth Warren is on the case. She's very worried about a condiment company's merger that
8: this could
7: bring Hellman's Mayo, McCormick Spices, Cholula Hot Sauce, and Frank.

0: It's Red Hot under the same umbrella.
1: Oh, no.
0: Seriously. A company that makes four things. Oh, my goodness. Stop the presses.
2: Yeah, she's worried about the rising cost of Red Hot. Frank's Red Hot now. What a nut.
0: Number, I didn't realize you were going to get so passionate about it.
2: When I read the story, I'm like, you got to be kidding me. Of all the conglomerate mergers, this is the one you're worried about. Your Frank's Red Hot's going to cost more.
0: She puts that bleep on everything, okay? I mean,
2: is that the kind Hillary has in her purse?
0: I think she had Tabasco.
2: Oh, that's what it was. Okay.
0: But anyway.
2: Well, that's safe. Okay.
0: The Tabasco is safe.
2: For right now.
0: Nobody's going to cross Hillary Clinton.
2: No way.
0: Number four, meanwhile, maybe related, a deadly brain liquefying fungus is on the rise in the United States, and scientists don't know why. Now, it's not exactly an outbreak of epic proportions, but usually it's like 1 to 5 cases per year in the United States. Rose to 8 in 2024, then 14 in 2025. So
2: it's called Kimolitis.
0: Right. Number three, the FBI announced the results of Operation Lone Star Roundup, saying the investigation uncovered a network of so-called laptop farms in Texas that allowed North Korean IT workers to secretly get remote jobs with American companies while appearing to work within the United States.
2: It's
0: one thing after another.
2: It is.
0: Number two, HHS Secretary RFK Jr. says they found nearly 200,000 duplicate enrollments involving subsidized health care coverage, Medicare, Medicaid, the CHIP program. Cleaning this up will save about $7.5 million this year, then annualized savings moving forward of $1.5 billion. And then, number one, consumer prices rose 0.6% month over month, matching economists' estimates. Year over year, inflation climbed to 3.7%, mostly because of the increase in the cost of diesel.
1: Okay.
2: Yeah.
1: Here's a story for you. So this woman, parent influencer, name's Paige.
2: A parent influencer?
1: No, just an influencer.
2: Oh, okay.
1: She is supposed to go on a date. She gets stood up on the date. She's making the case, if you get stood up, then maybe that media company should reimburse you for your cost.
2: What?
1: Yeah, like, she got stood up on this date. She went viral for
3: this. Well, guys, this might be a first. I might be getting stood up. 9:30. He called me at 9:07. He was like, oh, I'm a block away. Clearly was lying. Oh, and the fact that I ordered a shrimp cocktail and a drink, and now I'm going to have to pay for that myself. For nothing. For me to sit here.
4: Oh, my God, you guys. I just tried to call him to let him know, like, hey, I'm leaving. It went straight to voicemail. Wow.
5: Wow. I just got stood up, you guys. I need a break. I need a break from dating. It's too much. My heart can't handle it.
2: Dating needs a break from you.
0: Yeah. He probably saw your socials and was like, nightmare. Never mind.
2: And everything's going to be filmed. Everything's going to be. Okay.
1: Yeah. It might be. I don't know. She's not getting reimbursed, by the way.
2: I'm an influencer.
1: Oh. All right. Got an update. Oh, troubling news about the Pope. Not to do with his health. It's something way deeper than that. God. Oh, it's wild, man. Coming up.
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7: Good news, I'm 3:30. Clouds the rest of the way today with a high in the mid-50s. Your full KNSI forecast on the way in moments. Good afternoon, I'm Glenn Leverins. A 19-year-old man's been sentenced for his role in the fatal gang-related shooting of his friend, Jamil Abdiel of Wilmer, who was sentenced Tuesday to 15 years in prison after entering a Norgard plea in July to second-degree murder without intent and second-degree assault with a dangerous weapon. A Norgard plea is a type of guilty plea in which a defendant says he cannot remember the crime but acknowledges there's enough evidence to convict him. In May of 2025, Abdiel was firing a gun at a car containing rival gang members in southeast Wilmer when he shot and killed his friend, who was also shooting at the car. As part of the plea deal, 10 other charges were dismissed. Voters can hear from St. Cloud City Council candidates in 3 contested wards tonight. In Ward 1, Charlie Hobbs and Dave Masters are running. Luke Christian and Huda Ibrahim on the ballot in Ward 3. In Ward 4, Joe Barana faces Craig Hirung. The forum runs from 7 to 8:30 in the council chambers at St. Cloud City Hall. U.S. inflation accelerated last month as gas, clothes, and airfares got more expensive, evidence that rising prices remain an economic challenge. Just a few weeks before the midterm elections, the Consumer Price Index rose 3.7% in September compared with a year ago. The Labor Department Wednesday said it was up from 3.4 in August. The figures underscore the lingering impact of the Iran war on gas prices and the stubborn persistence of inflation. The report also raises pressure on the Federal Reserve to raise the key interest rate to further combat inflation. And for snowbirds who head to Florida this winter, Centers for Disease Control says they're seeing an increase in cases of dengue fever. CDC data shows more than 2,200 cases nationwide this year, a quarter of them diagnosed in the Sunshine State. The Associated Press reports it appears to be the largest in the continental U.S. in decades and the most cases in a year for any state since at least the 1940s. One person has died after contracting the disease. Dengue fever has no routine preventative medicine or vaccine for most travelers, so prevention comes down to avoiding mosquito bites by wearing insect repellent with DEET, eliminating standing water around a property, and wearing long pants and tops with long sleeves. For more on these and other stories, visit knsiradio.com. I'm Glenn Leverins, KNSI News.
8: This is a Bloomberg Money Minute. Stocks fell hard today, especially chip makers and other AI-related stocks on worries that rising inflation, which rose 3.7% in September year over year, will push the Fed to once again raise interest rates and drive inflation lower. And at the closing bell, the Dow down just 49 points, but the tech-heavy NASDAQ got slammed, tumbling 512 points lower. That's a nearly 2% decline. The S&P down 87, a more than 1% drop, and oil back above $95 a barrel today. Shares of Bank of America fell nearly 5%. Its stock and bond trading revenue lower than forecast last quarter, and it got hit with a $1.2 billion fine. That's by the Treasury Department over money laundering and U.S. sanctions violations. Chipmaker NVIDIA down today. That's after CEO Jensen Huang said he would cut off supplies of his chips to any customer making unsafe AI software. But he also said so far none of them are doing that right now. Tom Busby, Bloomberg Radio.
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6: When you need to know, your weather is on KNSI. Now your local forecast from the Hanson Paving Weather Center.
10: Cloudy skies expected this afternoon, with daytime highs approaching 54. Northeast winds, 5 to 10 miles per hour. Mainly cloudy skies expected tonight. Lows dip down to about 41. Chance for showers tomorrow. Daytime highs approaching 56. Overcast skies. I'm Staff Meteorologist Paul Frombly on KNSI. Right now, 50.
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1: All right, then. The Markley Van Camp and Robbins Show. I'm Jamie Markley, the Gen Xer, the millennial David Van Camp, the award-winning sexy boomer and current champ, Scott Robbins.
12: Yep.
1: Okay. David, you want to go with your update?
0: I mean, sure. I thought this was interesting. The head of Chick-fil-A was interviewed on the Today Show. They did a big package and feature on him.
1: Okay.
0: And you had the interviewer still haranguing about, what about the gays?
12: Yeah. I saw it today, yeah.
1: That controversy is still going on?
12: No, it's not. They just stirred it up again, right. Yes.
1: That thing's like 13 years old,
12: of
1: isn't it?
12: Of course it is,
0: yes.
12: Yeah.
1: Okay, go ahead.
13: It's a company that was sort of built on God, if you will. And that still also seems to be very much a part of the DNA of Chick-fil-A.
14: It is our anchor in the sense of what our corporate purpose states, that we're in business to glorify God by being a faithful steward of all that's entrusted to us, have a positive influence in all who come in contact with Chick-fil-A.
15: That corporate purpose came under fire in 2012 when Andrew's father, Dan, publicly stated the company was opposed to gay marriage. Public documents revealed Chick-fil-A had donated millions to conservative Christian organizations opposed to LGBTQ rights.
16: Chicken's good! Chicken's great! Why are we not discriminating?
15: The comments and financial disclosures unleashed a culture war with protests, boycotts, and political pushback on both sides. Dan Cathy never changed his stance on gay marriage, but he did express regret for involving the company in the debate.
13: There were folks who were, they were protesting, they were boycotting Chick-fil-A. It's, Chick-fil-A, they don't stand with the LGBTQ plus community. What would you say to those folks?
14: Well, for anybody that hadn't tried us, we'd love for you to come try and have our great taste of food and the hospitality that we're known for. I think that everybody that will be willing to walk in the door, they'll see that they're welcome to come eat with us. We'd love to give them a great taste of the sandwich and give them a great hospitality.
13: You don't want to talk about that chapter in Chick-fil-A's history.
14: Hey, we're focused on serving everybody that comes in and eat with us.
13: The company's official position on equal rights is...
14: We're focused on hospitality, serving great taste of food and great service.
1: Wow. They won't stop, man.
0: No.
2: They won't stop.
0: Like, too. It's like that are they donated to organizations that are against LGBTQ rights. Or you could also frame it as upholding biblical values.
1: Yes, you could.
0: I mean, you don't have to agree with that with those organizations, but that's how they frame it. They certainly don't frame it as we just hate people.
1: No.
2: It's their money.
0: Right.
2: They can spend it any way they want. They're not breaking any laws. If you don't like it, don't go there. I just get sick of it.
1: Well, you also had people that would protest, and they would bring them chicken sandwiches.
2: Yeah, I know.
1: Saying, we love everybody.
2: Yeah, right. I know.
1: Well, it was never good enough.
0: That's not entirely true, because I, as an alum of Chick-fil-A, part of the training materials do involve, if you see one of them queers, you kick them out immediately.
1: Oh, gosh.
2: What a great story. The whole thing is such a great... And you know they're not publicly traded, never have been.
0: Oh, no.
2: It's all kept inside the family.
1: Yeah.
2: It's and they're building, 115 new stores every year?
0: Yeah, dude.
2: I mean, it's incredible. And the process you have to go through to become a franchisee.
0: Mm-hmm.
2: If you're a jack wagon, you're not getting one.
1: Well, and they won't open on Sunday.
2: No, they're not going to do it.
1: They're not going to bend on that.
2: And how much money they lose by not opening on Sundays is remarkable. That's the way it's always been with them, always.
1: Yeah.
2: I mean, it's just, I don't get it. So what? Let them run their business the way they want. If they're not breaking any laws, if they're not.
1: The activist class
2: won't
1: let
2: it
1: go. And the media is part of that.
2: It's just.
0: Well, that came up a few years ago when they were talking about putting a Chick-fil-A in the San Antonio airport. Remember the city council tried to block it?
2: Yeah.
0: And then they because of the LGBTQ stuff, and then they realized that was patently illegal.
1: Right.
0: You can't actually just ban them for a viewpoint.
1: Chicago tried that for a long time.
0: Remember? Oh, yeah.
2: Oh, yeah.
1: But their values aren't Chicago values.
0: Right.
2: Yeah, whatever that means. Yeah.
0: Right. Well, then they said, well, it's because they're not open on Sundays. See, That's what the city council of San Antonio
2: said. They fell on that sword, didn't they?
0: Yeah. Said, well, it's because that wouldn't be fair to a vendor that would be open for travelers on Sundays. Please.
2: Like, why wouldn't it be? They're closed. You can go somewhere else.
0: Right.
1: Boy, you really
2: just
1: pushing Scotty's buttons today, David.
2: They're not doing anything. They're doing business the way they want to do it.
1: That's
2: Hobby Lobby opinion. Does the same thing. They're not open on Sundays. They just don't serve chicken sandwiches.
0: Right.
1: You know, it was one of the biggest stories today. At least it was the lead. I don't know if it was the Today Show. It was ABC.
17: Pope Leo's next step after his lung cancer diagnosis.
1: And
2: young lung cancer. They got
1: They got it early.
2: They say they got it.
1: They say that he should
2: complete recovery. Yes.
1: Yes.
2: Which is good.
1: Yes. And you know, I had this story yesterday. We didn't have time. This is completely separate from the Pope's health. This is crazy to me. You know what? If you want to make this my story, I'll go ahead and make my story. I'll lead off. What's your story?
2: Okay.
1: Because we do this a couple of times a day. Go around the table. May not be the biggest story out there, but it caught your attention. And this did me. You want to bring it in? So, for what's your story, There's a guy by the name of Gene Thomas Gomulka. I was not familiar with him until the other day. There was a post on X that said, this is crazy, what's going on?
12: Gene Thomas Gomulka.
1: No, Gomulka.
12: Gomulka, okay.
1: Gomulka.
12: Got it.
1: He is a sexual abuse victims advocate, investigative reporter, and screenwriter. Former Navy captain and chaplain. Like, okay, so, and he talks about his history on his Substack. All right?
12: Okay.
1: So this is all from him, and it ain't from me. I don't know anything. I'm not Catholic.
12: Right. This is a story you read.
1: Yeah, it was his Substack. He said, I'm going to repeat something that I put out a year ago. Because he's written many different things about abuse in the Catholic Church.
12: Mm-hmm.
1: Which, you remember the movie Spotlight? That was a big deal. It was an award winner.
12: Yeah.
1: It was all the abuses in the Catholic Church, how they were moving on from it, and they were going to hold people accountable. All that. According to this guy, it's still going on. Mm-hmm. And it goes all the way to the top.
12: Oh, my.
1: Oh, yeah, dude. If I was to summarize the whole piece, and you can find it for yourself on Substack. Say, you know, 50 years ago, when priests left the church, it was because they'd wanted to start a family.
12: Mm-hmm.
1: They wanted to get married, whatever. There are fewer and fewer heterosexual dudes within the Catholic Church now than there used to be. At least according to him.
12: You mean the hierarchy or?
1: Yes.
12: Okay. All right.
1: Yes. and he tells different stories that are really troubling. So after he was first ordained, he attended his priest retreat. He went for a walk after lunch with the chancellor of the diocese, who said, now that you're no longer a seminarian but a priest, I have a piece of advice for you. When you fool around, don't do it with anyone in your own parish. And he was under the assumption, well, fool around. You don't do that.
12: Mm-hmm.
1: But it was very much widespread. And it was also homosexual men within the church would protect one another. And if somebody got caught, they would just get sent to another parish. And then he found out about the abuse of young boys. And the same sort of thing would happen. That if someone got caught, they would just get sent somewhere else. And then the abuse would happen again. I think that's pretty well documented. But according to him, now when you have people within the church, guys, that are heterosexual, but becoming a priest, if they complain, hey, there's activity going on here, they are ostracized. And what he would say is, because of the hierarchy, this is a paragraph to give you an idea. Unlike many lay Catholics and a small number of seminarians and young priests, most ordained Catholic clergy know that Pope Leo and his predecessor, Pope Francis, and the vast majority of American-born bishops, priests, and seminarians today are homosexuals, many of whom, unfortunately, were groomed or abused in improperly supervised seminaries. Now that even seminaries in Africa are reportedly being populated with homosexuals, where over half the men in one African seminary class were caught last year performing homosexual acts, fewer straight priests are being ordained. Mm-hmm. And then when there are complaints, they are the ones getting ostracized. And he goes in, and this is crazy. He's naming names of people that have covered up and it wasn't looked into. And his claim is, and Pope Leo's doing nothing about it. They will do, like, and you'll hear it in some media outlets and Catholic news services, that Pope Leo will say, none of that, I'm paraphrasing, will be tolerated in the church. But that's all just sort of window dressing. It's not really what's going on.
12: Mm-hmm.
1: And I'm thinking to myself as I'm reading that, if that's not true, how is that guy not getting sued into oblivion?
12: Well, yeah, I would assume you can't just do things like that.
0: Yeah, he's that guy in particular, Gomulka, has had a tumultuous history with the Catholic Church because he was a whistleblower like 20-some-odd years ago.
1: Yeah.
0: And they effectively got him kicked out of the Navy.
1: Yeah. And so, am I saying you got to believe this guy? I don't know. But many sources would say, yes, he's a credible source when he's using facts. But the conclusions that he can draw, you would have to scrutinize.
12: Yeah, you would definitely have to scrutinize. Yeah, you can't just say that about people.
1: Well, if you say it about people,
12: you better have evidence to back it up.
1: It's not like this. I went back and read all the other subsects. Right. It is crazy. And the thing is, the way media is, and I can't help but think the way the movie Spotlight was. Mm-hmm. Why do media outlets ignore this? Is there something bigger at play?
0: I think, yeah, if they can't substantiate it or if nobody else is going to come forward, they can just kind of ignore it.
1: I think there are enough guys that have tried to whistleblow in that organization that you would have it.
12: But somehow connected to Trump, they'll go after it.
0: Right.
12: Yeah.
1: He said, as long as the Lavender Mafia remains in power.
0: Wow.
1: And that's what he calls the entire group, the hierarchy within the church.
0: Wow.
12: Well,
1: wild stuff, man.
12: Yeah, it is wild stuff.
1: My story. David, what do you got for your story?
0: Mine is really short. It's just something I thought was really funny. Greensboro, North Carolina police, they put out a little PSA, and it said, quote, "Raise hell, praise Dale is not an appropriate response when we ask you why you were speeding."
1: Dale, baby!
0: I thought this was America, man.
1: No kidding, dude.
12: Tell you something, there hasn't been nobody like Dale ever.
0: I thought, like, in North Carolina, you say something like that, and they just give you a commendation instead of a ticket.
12: Yeah, right. And invite you to take a tour. Yeah.
1: You don't make fun of fans of Dale anymore, Scott.
12: Not anymore.
1: You used to.
12: Well, I was doing another guy we worked with, him doing it, so because he would do it, and then I would do it, and so that's how it started.
1: Yes.
12: Dale.
1: There it is.
12: Yeah, just briefly.
1: Haven't heard it in years.
12: Just briefly. Yeah.
1: Yes. All right, Scotty, what do you got for your story?
12: All right. Harry Styles is doing a 30-night residency at Madison Square Garden. Took a moment during his show to honor.
1: 30-night?
12: 30 nights.
0: Wow.
12: 30-night residency, Madison Square Garden. Took a moment during his show to honor 26-year-old Oscar Belgal. Now, that's their...
1: Oh, I saw that.
12: You saw that? Okay. The migrant from the Dominican Republic who was shot by Immigration and Customs Enforcement, ICE, on Thursday while his 5-year-old son was in the backseat of the car. Everybody's heard this story. He said, "I want to take a moment and have you think about Oscar tonight. I want you to just think and remember. Just look after each other. That's all."
1: It's so stupid.
12: Now, Bruce Blakeman, who is...
1: It's like if you just get up and do your songs, no one knows you're that dumb.
12: You're right. Bruce Blakeman, who is running for governor, said, "I think Harry Styles should put that guy on the tour bus and drive around the country with him."
0: There you go.
12: "If he wants to be such buddies with him and there's no danger, then go ahead, do it." I thought, well, that's a good answer to the question. Yeah.
1: Yeah.
12: I'm so sick of this stuff.
1: Oh, yeah. It seems like you've reached a Thursday fever on a Wednesday.
12: I
1: can't
12: just
1: wait for tomorrow.
12: Full up with it. Harry, shut up, Harry.
1: Okay. Boy, oh boy. Trying to figure out which way to go with Nimrod's in the news. Maybe it is that break-in story out of Arizona. And a news update next.
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1: News update. David Van Camp.
0: Well, there's some cultural critic and academic, Dr. Lena Dawes, who was reacting to Metallica's James Hetfield going out and saying, hey, we don't leave politics out the door, right?
1: Yeah, it's a show.
0: She says, I photographed Metallica at a concert in 2010. I have never been called the N-word so many times at a metal show in my life. One guy made monkey noises. I was shocked. Then there's the community note fact check. Metallica played no regular public concerts in the U.S. in 2010. The author previously described a similar incident at a Metallica show she covered in Toronto in 2009. She's lying.
1: Dude, I was going to say that happened never.
0: Yeah.
1: Please. All right. Gotta get the Nimrods. Unbelievable.
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10: I love the poorly educated.
1: All right. Nimrods in the News. We go to Tempe, Arizona. Tech company targeted by a thief who smashed one of the windows, grabbed a bunch of Mac Mini's boxes, and ran off. 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
11: Nope, just empty boxes. Our computers are right there in front of them. They just steal the boxes instead. A really low IQ. They just stole empty boxes. Everyone was laughing about it. And I'm just glad no one was hurt. We're still trying to figure out who was this guy. We're asking around the neighborhood. Just hope that we get the word out, find the guy, and capture him.
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35: Enthusiasm in Arizona. I'm Lisa Brady, Fox News. Those chants greeting President Trump a short time ago at an airport in Bullhead City, Arizona, ahead of another rally later in Montana, urging Republicans to turn out for the midterms as if he is on the ballot.
36: We won Arizona in a landslide, the largest number of votes ever gotten. Just give some of them to Andy, please. Would you give some of those votes to Andy?
35: Republican Congressman Andy Biggs is trying to unseat Democratic Governor Katie Hobbs. Democrats argue the president's agenda is failing and that voters want change. The Justice Department is threatening California with possible legal action over non-citizen voters who may have received mail-in ballots for the midterm elections.
3: The DOJ giving the state 48 hours to determine the citizenship status of individuals whose names are listed on a password-protected thumb drive. For individuals whose citizenship cannot be verified, the DOJ is asking elections officials to segregate, not cancel, their ballots until their status can be determined. California Attorney General Rob Bonta has previously said, despite legal threats from the government, voting procedures remain fully secure and unchanged.
35: Fox's Kristen Goodwin. A legal fight continues over National Guard members from around the country deployed to the nation's capital.
4: The deployment of the National Guard, when it happened last summer, was illegal. And it remains illegal today.
35: D.C. Attorney General Brian Schwab is asking an appeals court to order the troops out of Washington.
4: It's a fundamental violation of one of our core principles in American democracy that we do not have military doing the policing of local communities.
35: Lawyers for the Trump administration say the president has broad authority from Congress over National Guard use. D.C. argues that power is limited and requires approval. 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
9: 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Clouds today, mid-50s for the high. Your full KNSI forecast on the way in moments. Good afternoon, I'm Glenn Leverins. The son of a Wayzata High School math teacher is accused of killing his father in the family's cabin. Colton Christofferson of St. Michael has been charged with first-degree intentional homicide. Authorities say the 25-year-old defendant stabbed Alan Christofferson to death September 26th at the property near Spooner, Wisconsin. Colton Christofferson remains behind bars and $5 million bail. He's set for a mental competency hearing on December 7th. The 56-year-old victim joined the Wayzata School District in 1998 and helped lead the school boys' golf team to four state titles. Deterioration around several manholes has been found on the University Bridge in St. Cloud. The city engineer's office says the affected areas were discovered during a routine inspection Tuesday. Orange and white traffic barrels are in place to keep vehicles off the damaged spots. The bridge remains safe for public use. All traffic lanes and the sidewalk are open. Repairs are planned as part of a bridge rehabilitation project next year. The barrels will stay in place till then. Nearly $35,000 in federal grant money could soon go to the Stearns County Sheriff's Office and the St. Cloud Police Department. The two agencies have been invited to apply for a justice assistance grant, and the money would be split between them. The Sheriff's Office wants 26 handheld breath testers for deputies working DWI stops. It also wants a charging station and a locked signal blocking cabinet so investigators can safely store and examine phones, tablets, and computers taken as evidence. St. Cloud Police would use its share on 7 handgun shields to be used in active threat responses and in other situations where first responders need additional protection. The public's invited to weigh in on the plans. Learn more at knsiradio.com. And a 10-day firing of the largest wood-burning kiln in North America begins Friday at St. John's University in Collegeville. The Johanna Kiln, which takes up to 9 weeks to load, will hold works from 27 artists in the U.S. and Japan, including the work of artist Catherine Mulligan, who's taken part in every firing since the first one in 1995. She died earlier this year. The ceremony starts at 4 in the St. John's Pottery Studio and is open to the public. Learn more at knsiradio.com. For more on these and other stories, visit knsiradio.com. I'm Glenn Leverins, KNSI News.
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0: Lows dip down to about 41 tonight under mainly cloudy skies. Easterly winds around 5 miles per hour. Chance of rain showers tomorrow. Highs level off around 56. Overcast skies. Chance of rain showers tomorrow night. Lows level off around 41. Mainly cloudy. I'm staff meteorologist Paul Frombly on KNSI. Currently 50.
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20: Oh, man. MS Now, I'm literally shaking because of the story that MS Now broke just now about the FBI director, Kash Patel.
1: Uh-oh.
20: I'll just let the pros. You got Peter Alexander.
1: Okay.
20: And Ken Delanian. These are experts. These are professional reporters, and they're going to tell you something that is jaw-dropping.
1: Okay.
21: We do have some breaking news we want to get to right now here on MS Now. This is about the FBI director, Kash Patel. MS Now has learned that Patel has landed in Russia for a meeting scheduled to take place there. That's according to two people familiar with the matter. Joining me now is MS Now Justice and Intelligence reporter Ken Delanian. Ken, let's just give a little bit of a backdrop to this, right? This is only a matter of days after the president last week on Friday spoke to Vladimir Putin. Later that day announced that he was going to be opening up oil imports from Russia that Congress had banned as a function of a law. And then the next day he criticized Volodymyr Zelensky. What is Kash Patel doing?
22: Right. So that was a huge policy shift in terms of the Ukraine war. We don't know what Kash Patel is doing in Russia, and that's one of the things that's concerning our FBI sources. They don't know either. The FBI is not saying anything about this.
20: Here's the problem.
1: Yeah.
20: Kash Patel is at a public event in Virginia. Literally, as they were reporting this news.
2: No way!
20: He was at a public event in Virginia for a law enforcement appreciation event.
1: That's incredible.
20: And it's not like the FBI says this. No, it's being live streamed. They were breaking the news as he was being introduced on stage.
2: In Virginia.
20: In Virginia.
1: Wow.
20: And that's not, by the way, that's not a town in Russia. It's a state in the United States of America.
2: That's like Warsaw, Idaho or something, right? I mean, right, yeah.
23: Are you stupid?
20: Yes. Breaking news.
2: Where the hell did that come from?
20: We're very concerned about this. Yes, this is concerning our sources within the FBI that he would be in Russia, by which I mean at Liberty University or whatever in Virginia.
2: Cash!
1: I can't wait to hear how they handle that on TMS Now. How, like, our sources got this wrong.
2: How does that happen? Is it like somebody just goofing on those guys in the teleprompter?
1: I'll bet you someone goofed on them with the intelligence somehow, some way.
2: Watch these guys. They'll say anything.
1: Yeah, watch this.
20: Ben Williamson, or they're trying to find leakers, and so they would feed false information to just different people that they suspect. And well, now that's they true. Know.
1: Mm-hmm.
20: Now they know who's leaking to MS Now. The assistant director for public affairs at the FBI, Ben Williamson, put up on X, "I have had many strange experiences in my life, but in Tier 1 had to be seeing a clip of MS Now reporting breaking news that Kash Patel has just landed in Russia, right as I'm receiving pics of Kash Patel doing a law enforcement appreciation event today in Lynchburg, Virginia."
1: Oh, that is so good, man.
20: Yeah. And like at...
2: My gosh, man.
20: This was posted online as they're trying to break this news. You got Congressman John McGuire there shaking hands with him, saying, "Today I was proud to welcome the FBI director to Lynchburg for a roundtable discussion I hosted with law enforcement and students from Liberty University School of Law. Director Patel and I are committed to protecting victims, not criminals. And it goes on from there. As Peter Alexander breathlessly reports, what could this mean? Why is he landing in Russia?
1: Wow.
2: Well, you know, the Virginia one, that's AI. You know that, don't you? I mean, yeah, the real Cash Patel was
1: yeah, that Ken Delanian said what? Two people familiar with this matter told him.
20: Yes.
1: Oh, who are the two people?
2: And you just
1: might
2: go
1: be the leaker.
2: It. Just go with it. Yeah, I mean, wow.
1: Oh, yeah, we'll be keeping an eye on that one. Yeah. That's good stuff.
2: I don't know why it's not. We're not trusted. I don't know why. We're truthful. We're right down the middle. Hey, diddle diddle.
1: Why do they call us fake news?
2: I don't know why.
1: I know.
2: Mean.
1: Man, oh, man.
2: Jeez.
1: Oh, I better get to this now or my ADD will kick in and I won't. I'll forget. I mentioned earlier that I had some progressive singing out in public.
2: Again.
1: Yes, this was at Jersey train station.
2: What were they protesting or what were they?
1: Well, they were out
2: what
1: there.
2: What was the problem here?
1: They had a bunch of signs.
2: Of course they did.
1: Save our democracy. Vote now. Mm-hmm. Like, get out and vote. Black Lives Matter.
2: Now, again?
1: Yeah.
2: They've drugged that one back out again?
1: Well, these are older white people. I don't think they ever got the memo that it was just a Marxist organization.
2: Right, exactly. It was all BS. Yeah, okay.
1: Love is love.
2: There's an old one, resurrected. Yeah.
1: No human is illegal.
2: There's another one. Wow, these are all old signs. They got a big deal on those because they were clearanced.
1: Women's rights are human rights. Trans rights are human rights.
2: Yeah.
1: And if you're not angry, you're not paying attention.
2: Okay, thank you.
1: Okay, now sometimes they get creative with the lyrics. Right?
2: God, yeah. What is this song? Okay.
1: They didn't do that this time.
2: No?
1: I guess they just thought, you know, this hasn't been played enough. This isn't tired at all. Let's drag it back out there because people will hear our message.
8: Imagine all the people.
2: Not again.
8: Yes. Life in peace.
1: Yep. As far as I can tell, there was one old dude. He's got the guitar.
20: Oh, okay. Yeah.
1: Few really older women, and then one, I don't know, 40s woman, maybe.
2: Mm-hmm.
1: She hasn't been discriminated against when it comes to food. I'm trying to be nice here.
20: No. She's not living in a food desert?
1: No. She, and there's no proof of that, David. No, not at all. They're not the only ones, Scott. You could join them.
2: Yeah, okay.
1: Got it? Yep, there you go. Gosh.
2: I'll join you right after they snap my tendon. Gosh. What is it with that song? What is it with that song? It's 1971, that song.
1: Yes. And it just gets trotted out again.
2: Over and over and over again.
1: And again. It means nothing. Well, we're about peace, man.
20: Right.
2: Just.
1: I know.
2: So embarrassing.
1: Yeah.
2: Why do they have to sing?
1: Because that's the way they're fighting. They're fighting through song.
2: Aren't
1: that's
2: the
1: what
2: signs
1: they say.
2: Enchanting enough? Why must you sing?
1: Yeah, I know.
20: They're all theater kids.
2: You know, David, you probably are onto something there. They were in Finian's Rainbow when they were seniors in high school or something.
1: Well, they got to sing. They can't debate. I can tell you that. There's more proof of that. If you're familiar with Ali Beth Stuckey, Free Press had a debate. Okay.
2: Yeah.
1: And it was her. What was the woman she was going up against? Let me pull up the clip. I mean, she was just destroying this Deja Fox. So the question that comes out is basically about feminism, and I think I included the question in this clip. Roll it.
10: Ali Beth, has feminism's push for trans women inclusion in those spaces come at a cost for biological women?
1: Okay, that seems like a good question, right?
2: Yeah.
1: Here's Ali Beth.
11: reject so much of that terminology. First of all, there's no such thing as a trans woman because it's not possible to transition your sex. There's male and there's female, and there are people who identify as the opposite sex, but we are not who we are by declaration. We don't just get to say, I am the opposite sex and put on different clothes and then you are. And if that is the only definition of what it means to be a woman, then there really is no definition. I mean, trans women are women is the most nonsensical motto because you can't even define what a woman is. And so, yes, of course, it sets women back to say, sure, in these spaces, you can have men, you can have boys, they can take the scholarships, they can run the races, they can go into the bathroom, they can go into the locker room, they can say that they are women. And I think it's really important if we're going to define our terms, and you're going to say that you are for the empowerment of women, and you are to say that you are a feminist, that you are able to actually define what a woman is. So can you tell me what is a woman?
1: Okay. So before she replies, I thought it was interesting. I'm seeing this morning, right after the story about the school in Washington, where the girls just walked off the cross-country course and said, no, we're not doing this, because you had a biological dude who finished 76th, races against guys mid-season, says, I'm a woman, actually.
2: Yeah.
1: And they're like, okay, we'll race with the girls. And he finishes first and second or whatever. Mm-hmm. These girls are like, this is stupid.
2: Right.
1: We're not doing this. And so, yeah, when you're talking about, quote, trans women, what are we talking about? Really, it does come down to someone's playing pretend and everyone else has to play pretend, too.
2: Yep. Yeah.
1: And so, after that, from Allie Beth, Deja Fox, see if this argument holds water.
13: Emily Beth, I know you love this topic because you make a video about it nearly every day. But
11: oh, do I?
13: To be clear,
11: thank you for following me so closely.
13: I absolutely do. I did my research. I came in, you know, curious about you. But
11: what is
13: 1%?
11: What's a woman?
13: 1% of the population here in the United States is trans. And you wouldn't know it from the way Fox News runs hundreds of headlines. But again, I want to bring the audience in. You know,
1: so first argument is, it's 1%.
2: Yeah.
1: That's usually, it's so small, it's rare. Okay, got it.
13: And, you know, trans sports, trans folks playing sports is something we see all the time in the headlines. But has anybody here been personally impacted by a trans athlete?
11: Can you,
13: not a single
11: I care about that.
13: I want to finish this
11: by?
13: Just with one point, which is that that's because trans athletes make up 0.002% of college athletes. And to your point about what does it mean then to be a danger to women's spaces, the way that we are giving oxygen to this non-issue, this manufactured culture war, comes at the cost of being able to talk about real women's issues, like how the rising cost of gas and groceries probably made it harder for you to get here today, or how the rising cost of childcare makes it harder to decide to be a mom. And so I want us to rethink as a group and as a movement, what is a women's issue and what is worth spending our time on here today?
1: What a nonsensical argument.
20: Well, it's not really an argument. It's more of just a dodge. And as far as the how have you personally been impacted by a dude who stole a girl's spot on a sports team? Well, I have not personally, but what does that matter? I mean, you could turn that around. Have you ever been personally affected by an out of control frat party at Cornell? No? Okay, then you don't have an opinion on it.
1: Right.
20: That's a nonsense. That would be a nonsense argument as well.
1: By the way, I'll just play the end because I thought Allie Beth Stuckey did this pretty well.
11: So is it really conservatives who are making this a part of the culture war, or is it not feminists who have brought the issue to the forefront? If it's not important, just say what a woman is.
1: Yeah, because she had laid it
11: Democratic
1: out.
11: Democratic women who are running for office, they place abortion and trans rights at the forefront of its cause. Yeah. The National Organization for Women, a big organization of feminists, abortion and transgenderism are two of the six core priorities for their entity.
1: So if not, why is it such a big deal to you?
2: Well, I want to know what an acceptable number is. Is it 10? Is it 20? Is it 5? What's the acceptable number of men competing against women in sports? What's the number?
1: We got another rocker that says, I don't care if you're Democrat or Republican. Was this ripping off James Hetfield and Metallica, or was there something different? We'll get to that. And the five stories we're watching today coming right up.
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11: The Markley, Van Camp, and Robbins Show. 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
12: Yep.
11: The five stories we're watching today.
13: One, two, three, four, five.
10: All right, number five. German police have seized a humanoid robot after it allegedly touched a 16-year-old girl in an indecent manner made sexually suggestive gestures toward her. Investigators are now trying to determine whether the robot's actions were deliberately controlled by two young men who apparently live-streamed the incident in the city of Cologne on social media.
12: Oh, boy.
10: Did the robot go rogue? But it is the first that I can recall of a robot being arrested.
12: Yeah, no kidding.
10: Yeah.
12: No, this will be the new Robin's fear that some robot's going to come for him in the middle of the night.
14: Yeah, never know.
10: And rope him. Number four, the Justice Department has issued subpoenas in an investigation into Representative Ilhan Omar's immigration status, including members of her family. Number three, a deadly brain liquefying fungus is on the rise in the U.S. Scientists don't know why. The number of cases ranged from 1 to 5 per year in the past, but they rose to 8 in 2024, then jumped to 14 last year. Number two, the FBI announced the results of what they called Operation Lone Star Roundup, saying the investigation uncovered a network of laptop farms that allowed North Korean IT

0: IT workers to secretly get remote jobs with American companies while appearing to work from within the United States. And then number one, huge breaking news on MS Now. The FBI director, Kash Patel, has just landed in Russia. Except that's not true, because at the time they were reporting that a little while ago, Kash Patel was at a law enforcement appreciation event in Virginia.
1: Unreal.
2: Yes. Yeah,
0: pretty far off the mark there. All right.
1: Seriously is.
0: And those are the top five stories that we're watching today, Scott.
1: Gosh dang it.
2: Yeah.
3: Can you hand me that, please?
1: Here, I'll give you the script there, buddy.
2: No, I already... I think I put mine somewhere. I don't know where.
3: 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You can have the script back.
1: Oh, yes. Thank you.
3: Thank you. Thanks for
1: learning. Yeah. There are people wanting to play of how many strikes you'll get in a day. More or less than three.
0: They should do that as a promotion.
3: Yeah, they really should. Well, it kind of has got a sports theme to it.
1: There you
3: go. Yeah.
1: All right, I saw this clip last night, David. You got it today. It's a rocker saying, hey, it doesn't matter if you're Republican or Democrat, because James Hetfield from Metallica did this the other night. Yeah. He didn't say those words.
0: No.
1: But said, we're not going to be like these entertainers that tell you how to think.
0: Yeah.
3: Right.
0: Well, this is Nikki Sixx from Motley Crue.
1: All right, roll it.
4: It does not matter to Motley Crue if you're a Republican. It does not matter to Motley Crue if you're a Democrat. It does not matter if you're gay or if you're straight or if you're going right down the center of the lane in life. Because we're all in this together. Can we agree?
1: We want your money.
0: Exactly. Yeah, we want you to continue to fund our front man's alcoholism. Okay?
1: Man, oh, man. It's crazy. The concert business they still do.
3: I know. And really, GLP-1 is missing the mark with him. They could sponsor the tour.
1: Man, Vince had that stroke, too.
3: Vince is not looking good.
1: No.
3: That's
1: not sounding good.
3: You know, we've seen this trickle-down thing. All these guys are like, they're just old and they're still out there and they're just...
1: It doesn't
3: debilitate it, and it's just awful.
0: For him, it's not even the years. It's the mileage.
3: No,
1: it's
3: sometimes
1: it's sad, man.
3: I mean.
1: I just get sad.
3: I do, too.
1: Yeah. Oh, that's a story for another day.
3: Yeah.
1: Okay. You got your big three for the day
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1: to roll?
3: Actually, yeah.
1: Okay. Scott Robbins trifecta. 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
6: Winners at time 4:30, clouds the rest of the way today, high in the mid-50s. Your full KNSI forecast on the way in moments. Good afternoon, I'm Glenn Leverins. Minneapolis-St. Paul International Airport preparing for a busy MEA school break with passenger volumes expected to run 16% above average fall levels. Today and tomorrow predicted to be the busiest travel days with about 50,000 people expected to pass through security. Sunday could see more than 44,000 passengers. Airport officials recommend arriving at least 2 hours before domestic flights and 3 hours before international departures. Early mornings and late afternoons will be the busiest times. St. Cloud State University and CentraCare launching a healthcare-focused master's program this January. The Master of Business Administration and Healthcare System Leadership is aimed at training managers and executives for the region's hospitals and clinics. The program covers healthcare finance, information systems, operations, policy, and ethics, along with hospital management and leadership strategy. The first group of students starts in January. A second cohort planned for the fall of 2027, depending on enrollment. 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The chill in the air means more than leaves turning. It's a hint of the danger to come for some. Pastor John Gabrielson of Atonement Lutheran Church describes the risk.
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8: 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And for those who drive County Road 4, also known as Veterans Drive, this week, plan some extra time to get through the stretch. Crews doing planned gas utility work. The road will be down to one lane in each direction from Highway 15 to 44th Avenue North. The lane reduction will last through Friday. Traffic is still moving both ways, but delays are likely, so drivers are encouraged to take another route if they can. For more on these and other stories, visit knsiradio.com. I'm Glenn Leverins, KNSI News.
9: This is a Bloomberg Money Minute. $75 more every month. That's what Social Security recipients should expect to see in their checks next year when their cost of living adjustment, or COLA, rises 3.6%. But that's just below the 3.7% year-over-year inflation rate for September that came out today, mostly driven by higher prices at the gas pump. Stubbornly high inflation is bolstering bets on Wall Street for another Federal Reserve rate hike, perhaps just 2 weeks away from now at the central bank's next meeting. And with that, the Dow today was down 49 points. But with a sell-off in chip makers and AI-related stocks, the NASDAQ lost 512 points. That's a nearly 2% decline. The S&P lost 87, a more than 1% drop. Oil is higher, back above $95 a barrel. Netflix cutting costs by cutting jobs. 6% of its staff, roughly 1,000 workers around the globe. And Honda next year, putting out a gigantic 8-seat hybrid Acura SUV. Tom Busby, Bloomberg Radio.
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5: When you need to know, your weather is on KNSI. Now your local forecast from the Hanson Paving Weather Center.
11: Lows dip down to about 41 tonight under mainly cloudy skies. Easterly winds around 5 miles per hour. Chance of rain showers tomorrow. Highs level off around 56. Overcast skies. Chance of rain showers tomorrow night. Lows level off around 41. Mainly cloudy. I'm staff meteorologist Paul Frombly on KNSI. Currently 50.
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1: The Markley, Van Camp, and Robbins Show. Jamie Markley, David Van Camp, Scott Robbins. The Robbins Trifecta coming up in just a couple. News update, David Van Camp.
0: All right. Well, I'm still literally shaking at the news that Kash Patel, the FBI director, has landed in Russia.
1: Oh.
0: Except by Russia, I mean he's in Virginia. MS Now. With a gaffe to remember, Peter Alexander was breathless today, getting on with Ken Delanian over news that two sources familiar with the situation told old Ken that, yeah, Kash Patel has landed in Russia. Whatever could this be? And then at the same time, he was at Liberty University School of Law for a law enforcement appreciation event.
3: Wouldn't this be very easy to verify and find out about? Isn't there a schedule somewhere about where Kash Patel will be?
0: Twitter exists.
3: Gosh.
0: You know, you got congressmen tweeting about it.
3: You so desperately want it to be true.
0: Obviously, it's a body double, right?
3: Well, of course, yes. Right. Who knows?
1: This is something, though, man.
3: Golly, how embarrassing.
1: Yeah, like in real time, and you can see it.
12: We do have some breaking news we want to get to right now here on MS Now. This is about the FBI director, Kash Patel. MS Now has learned that Patel has landed in Russia.
2: Where'd you learn that from?
1: Two sources.
0: Yes.
1: Man. Like David had brought up earlier.
2: Wow. That's terrible. That is terrible.
1: The administration might have wanted to find out who's leaking.
0: Yes.
2: Yeah.
1: So you tell it to a bunch of people, or just a very few, and see what happens.
0: Sort of narrow.
1: Next thing you know, it's on PMS now. Uh-oh.
2: Yeah. this guy called Cash Cutel who landed.
0: Right. This is so funny. It almost has to be that, right? Part of a leak investigation.
2: I would think so. Yeah.
1: You would think, man.
2: Somebody just threw it out there, seeing if they would do it. And if they did do it, then let's find out who leaked it. Yeah.
1: Yes. That's the only thing that makes sense.
2: Right. Nothing else makes sense.
1: I can't.
2: And I can't imagine them just how giddy they were when they got this news.
1: Oh my gosh, that's huge.
2: We got to go now.
1: We're going with it. We're going with it.
2: Let's go live.
1: Oh, yeah.
2: Mm-hmm.
1: Okay, so you got that out there. One thing, and I wanted to bring this up, Scott, this pertains to you certainly and really me as well. Not really, David. Today is Be Bald and Be Free Day.
2: Well, good.
1: Yeah.
2: I'm glad. You want to be bald and be free? Knock yourself out. I'm going to be bald and wear a hat.
1: Do you know what it means to be bald and be free?
2: No.
1: Or why they have the day?
2: No idea.
1: I just looked it up. It shines a spotlight on self-acceptance and confidence.
2: A bright spotlight, I might add. Shining off your head.
1: Yeah, that's why I wear a hat in here that shines. Yeah, the light shines off the top of my head.
2: We're both hat heads.
1: It's every October 14th. This day encourages individuals, whether naturally bald or due to medical reasons, to proudly embrace their unique look.
2: Hmm. Unique, all right.
1: It says, join the movement by sharing your story. You first, Scott.
2: About what? When I was going bald? This has been going on for a long, long time.
1: Go ahead.
2: Well, it started with just a little quarter size, opening in the back of my head, and then
1: it started that way.
2: Spread, yeah. It started in the back and went forward, and then it just kept moving. Just kept taking up real estate. Yep.
1: What was the year you just went full hat?
2: Full hat?
1: Yeah.
2: Oh gosh, late '80s, I guess, early '90s.
1: Yeah, you were wearing hats most of the time.
2: Yeah, when I saw
1: you. Oh, wait, hold on a second. No.
2: Not when I first met you, no.
1: No.
2: That was before.
1: We didn't work together, but we would see each other backstage at concerts.
2: And I wasn't wearing hats then.
1: Yeah, pictures together at Van Halen, in 92, no hat.
2: Yeah, but...
1: Skid Row.
2: Shortly thereafter, yeah, no hat
1: for Skid Row.
2: But after that, yeah, it was hats pretty much.
1: Yeah, by the time Collective Soul was big hat.
2: Yeah, it was hat time.
1: Yeah, I'd say so.
2: And I had Velcro strip put in my head, so the hat just stays right on my head.
1: It didn't.
2: Yeah.
1: But you did, and I never did do this, but you did it. You actually went to a place, and you had a rug put on your head.
2: Dude, it was the most embarrassing thing I've ever done. And I've done a lot of embarrassing things. No, well, here's the thing. I can make this quick, because I've told the story before. It was one of these hair club things, right?
1: Yeah.
2: And they were going to come on the radio station, do some advertising. Yeah. They're like, do you have anybody at the radio station who would do this? I was like, well, I'll do it.
1: Yeah.
2: Heck, I'd love to have hair. Mm-hmm. I didn't know what the process was.
1: Yeah.
2: I don't know if they spray magic beans on your head or what. I wasn't sure. Right? So the guy gives me the address. So I go to this place. It's an unmarked building.
1: Well, yeah, people don't want to be seen.
2: And you go down these stairs.
1: Yeah.
2: Into like this darkened area.
1: Yeah.
2: You knock three times on the door and you give them the code word or whatever and they unlock it and open it. And so I'm ushered into this place and there's like a barber chair I'm sitting in. Right? And this guy's looking at my head the whole time, and he opens this drawer, right? Inside the drawer, there are at least 50 hair pieces.
1: Okay.
2: I'm like, wait a minute. I didn't sign up for this. And he puts it on my head.
1: You didn't think it was going to be a hair piece?
2: No. It looks like a...
1: What did you think it was going to be?
2: I didn't know what they were going to do.
1: Got it.
2: I thought it was like, you can swim with it and all this stuff. I'm like, okay, well, But I put the thing on my head, and it looked ridiculous. It looked like an animal died on my head. It did. And the guy said, well, it's not going to look like this all the time. I mean, we'll fit it for your skull, and then we'll cut it accordingly.
1: Right.
2: But you got to go back to them and get whatever hair you have left trimmed by them.
1: Right.
2: And refitted, re-glued on your head.
1: Yes.
2: So I'm like, I said to him, well, give me a couple of days to think about this, and... Well, I don't know what you're thinking about. I mean, we can do it right now. Well, I don't want to do it right now. And I'm thinking to myself, we're going to lose the buy on the radio station, right? We won't get the buy.
1: Yeah.
2: So I went back and I told them at the radio station, I'm not doing this. Well, you're not doing it. You got to do it. I don't have to do anything. I'm not doing it. I'm not going to walk around looking like this. And I realized, too, that everybody I know already knows. And I'm going to walk in with this on, and they're not going to notice. Like, what the hell is going on with you? What is wrong with you?
1: Well, what if it was like hair transplant?
2: Well, if it was a transplant, it probably would have been different. But they drill into your skull for the transplants. Yeah.
1: Well, it's just little.
2: I know.
1: Just take it from one spot and then just into another.
2: I know, but I read Joe Buck's book, and he's on the air, and he's bleeding down the side of his head because they drilled into him. I don't want that either.
1: Okay.
2: It was the most ridiculous.
1: I've seen guys that have had it. Looks pretty good.
2: It was ridiculous.
1: I'm not talking about your raccoon on your head. I'm talking about the people that actually get the hair transplant thing.
2: Well, I think it works sometimes, I guess. I don't know.
1: Yeah.
2: But it's like, you don't prune a dead tree. I'm just going to leave it alone.
1: All right. By the way, they say look for discounts on headwear from Lids and New Era.
2: Okay.
1: Special B-ball.
2: I like
1: beautiful day. I don't know why I'm giving you the thumbs up, David. It's time for Casey. Are you ready for your top three?
2: Yeah.
1: I didn't know we were going to go into that story. That was
13: ready?
1: Great.
13: It's the three most important news stories of the day.
14: I hit the trifecta.
13: Well, at least according to Scott Robbins. It's the trifecta on the Markley, Van Camp, and Robbins Show.
1: Every day about this time, Scott Robbins' top three stories, helped by his hero, who also wore a piece.
2: Oh, he's got a piece.
1: Yeah.
15: Hi, it's me, Casey.
2: You got a helmet head because you take that thing off and put it on the bedstand at night, and then you put it back on in the morning, don't you?
15: No way.
2: Yes, you do.
1: He slept with it. That's what he said.
2: I don't believe him. I think he takes it off.
1: It looked natural, didn't it? I thought so.
15: Yeah.
2: I could tell. I can tell when you got it on all the time.
15: Good.
2: You're not a redhead. Stop it.
15: I'm ready.
2: Okay. All right.
15: Three.
0: Number three, Trump posts another wild video on Truth Social.
2: You saw this, right?
0: I did.
2: You guys, I mean, both of you have seen it.
1: Oh, yeah, I saw you guys sent it to you. It was hilarious.
2: He posted this crazy AI-generated video, did it late yesterday at some point, showed him chasing, tackling, and befriending a Siberian tiger hours after he'd warned people on Truth Social, don't ever mess with nature. Because the guy that crawled into the wildlife park that crawled in with the tiger and got eaten.
1: In the UK.
2: In the UK, yeah.
1: Yeah. The video's been all over the place.
2: So Trump sees this, so now you got Trump, the AI Trump, with his suit on, by the way, in the pen with the Siberian tiger.
15: Thank you.
2: And they end up being best friends.
1: Yeah, he like tackles him down, and then he's
2: wrestling with him, and then he cuddles with him.
1: Yeah.
2: It was uncalled for. It's crazy. I don't understand that, but...
1: It is.
2: You know, the guy must be, he's like awake all the time. Apparently he sleeps like 3 hours a night, right? He's just awake at 2 o'clock in the morning just thinking about stuff to do.
1: Well, he has people that helps
2: him. Well, he's got a staff. He can just call him up.
1: Yeah,
2: going, here's
1: what he's like, yeah, put it up there. Hilarious.
2: Or somebody sends it to him and he thinks it's so funny that he just hasn't put it up.
1: Yeah, just whatever.
2: Wrestling a Siberian tiger.
15: Yes. I said what?
1: Exactly.
2: Never in the history of the presidential election have we seen anything like it.
15: Now, on with the countdown.
1: Scott Robbins, trifecta the top three of the day, up to number
15: two.
0: Number two, Hillary Clinton wants to talk about the hard times.
2: Jeez, this is so
1: nuts. She got a podcast now.
0: Yeah.
1: Did you know that?
2: No.
1: Yeah, she started a podcast, dude.
2: What's it called? I mean,
1: let me look and see what it's called.
2: Happy Hillary. Happenings with Hillary.
1: I'm looking. Go ahead and do your story. I'll look.
2: She was asked about how she would address Democrats who feel that their vote doesn't matter. So she answered the question. She said, and you kind of understand how people feel that way. They've had a series of hard times. I mean, if you look back the last 25 years in this country, I was a senator in New York during 9/11. That was trauma. The terrible financial crisis of 2008. Horrific for people. She said, and COVID. Then we had COVID. That was horrific for a lot of people. And she goes on to say, the terrible election of 2026. Raised a lot of questions that we're still trying to find answers to about that. What really went on there? So if someone's saying, I don't know if this really matters or not, it does matter, but I understand we've been through hard times. So comparing her loss to COVID, to 9/11, and to the financial crisis, then there's Hillary. Those were the terrible hard times list that she put out. You're ridiculous.
1: I'm still looking. I go to the podcast, and all I'm getting is with her, Hillary Clinton, that was 2017. And then there's You and Me Both with Hillary Clinton, and that was also like 2023. I'm trying to figure out what the latest one
2: about
1: is called.
2: Hilarity. Featuring Hillary and a bunch of stand-up comics that come on. Yeah. Because she's known for her knee-slapping humor.
1: The new podcast is called High Stakes.
2: Oh, gosh.
1: And co-hosting it with Kara Swisher.
2: Ah, okay. Who's Kara Swisher? Oh, yeah.
1: It premieres today.
2: Today's the first episode?
1: That's what I'm reading right now.
2: Oh, boy, the maiden voyage.
1: High Stakes. All right, I got to look that
14: and
1: up.
14: And the countdown continues.
1: Yes, the Scott Robbins trifecta, top three of the day.
14: And finally, one.
0: Number one, you want to talk about J.B. Pritzker, the governor of Illinois, throwing money around.
2: Just wrote a $100,000 check to the reelection campaign of Governor Tina Kotek. He's been feeling pretty generous lately. $38 million to the Democratic midterm. His buddies there, he gave them money. Texas gubernatorial candidate. And he's also donated $1.2 million he raised for Georgia gubernatorial candidate Keisha Lance Bottoms. Politico is reporting this. Pritzker, by the way, also gave his own reelection campaign $65 million.
1: Okay.
2: This has got to stop, man. I realize we talk about this stuff all the time. This dude is out there. I mean, he's got a gazillion dollars to throw around, but he's a sitting governor right now.
1: Yeah.
2: It seems like you should have to wait. You can't, you know, I don't know. That's just me.
14: And there you have it.
2: I loathe him.
1: I can tell.
2: I loathe him, though, like double loathe him.
1: I'm not finding anything on at least Apple Podcasts for the High Stakes with Hillary Clinton.
0: Maybe it'll come out like tonight or something like that.
1: Who knows, man? But I'll make sure to send it to you, Scotty.
2: Well, I want to know how to get it so I can, you know, who needs to watch Major League Baseball playoffs or anything else when Hillary's podcast debuts?
14: It's really been an honor
0: Hillary
14: for me.
0: Hillary Clinton hates you less than Major League Baseball hates you, so.
1: Oh, wow.
2: Somebody That's just said tall. That to me the other day again. You guys branded me. I'm become this guy, the monkey button baseball hating guy.
1: Update next.
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1: 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The Markley, Van Camp, and Robbins Show. Yeah, a lot of people talk about the weight loss injections because they get results, but you know the deal. Some people don't want to deal with the needles, and then other people have read some of the side effects, and they're like, boy, that could be really embarrassing at the wrong time, if you know which side effect I'm talking about.
2: Oh, boy.
1: Mm. So if you want to stay away from that, you want to lose some significant weight, there is a product called Lean that has worked for a lot of people.
0: So a doctor stepped in. They created this weight loss supplement called Lean. You take it with breakfast, and you're off and running. Not off and running. Okay. It works like the shots. No needles, though. 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
0: ICE San Francisco arrested criminal alien Denis Honcharov, 48 years old. He's from Ukraine. He has convictions for DUI and bodily injury. He has a final order of removal and will remain in ICE custody pending removal from the United States. Hey, your country's at war right now, bud. You're a pretty big dude. Why aren't you over there?
1: That's California man to you, David.
2: There you go.
1: Going to a party. Meet me on after school.
2: Yeah.
1: It's a California man.
2: A little cheap trick.
1: Yeah. That's a cover, too, by the way.
2: It is.
1: All right, we got to get the Nimrods. Here we go.
4: When the going gets tough.
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23: I love the poorly educated.
1: All right. Nimrods in the News. Some people would say this is ballsy or just stupid. It's weird theft, or at least joyride on a vehicle. 26-year-old Delta passenger Jay Barr, supposed to fly from Southern California to Seattle last week, when he snuck through an access door at the airport, went onto the tarmac and stole an airport tug. Those vehicles that help move and position aircraft?
2: Yeah.
1: They move the luggage trailers?
2: Yeah.
1: It didn't last long. Guy crashed the tug into another vehicle and then tried stealing vehicle number two, a lavatory servicing truck, which drains waste from aircraft toilets and refills them with fresh disinfectant fluid.
2: Oh, gosh.
1: Jay was caught and arrested before he could get out on the runway for a spin on that one, charged with vehicle theft, trespassing, and vandalism. And people are like, okay, what was he on? We don't know. Don't know if that was sobriety, it was it drugs, was it booze?
2: Yeah.
1: Not sure. But he was arrested. And that's Nimrods in the News.
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32: A Western Swing. I'm Lisa LaSera, Fox News. President Trump with the first of two stops now in Bullhead City, Arizona, telling the crowd to get out and vote for Republican Andy Biggs. The congressman is hoping to unseat Katie Hobbs in the race for governor.
33: He's a conservative guy, but what he is he's really a common sense person, because it's all about common sense, more importantly than any label.
32: And the president said Republicans need to stay in power.
33: We have to be here a long time. We want to make it so it never happens again.
32: The president repeating a familiar theme this election cycle, saying people need to vote as if he's on the ballot. His next stop tonight is in Montana. Even as a new report shows inflation rising, the Trump administration says the president is bringing down costs for Americans.
7: A White House spokesman says President Trump has been clear about temporary disruptions as a result of the Iran conflict, but says the administration is delivering economic wins. An official says food prices are stable and beef prices fell. The U.S. inflation rate still accelerated in September. The consumer price index was up 3.7% from a year ago. Gas prices have spiked since the U.S. and Israeli strikes on Iran in February. The Labor Department says the prices for computer chips and electronics are also up.
32: Fox's Jared Halpern at the White House. Wall Street, the inflation report causing stocks to drop to their worst day since July and its fifth loss in 6 days and setting an all-time high. The Dow lost 48, the NASDAQ all 511, the S&P minus 86. The Centers for Medicare and Medicaid says it's removed about 190,000 people from Obamacare who shouldn't be on it because they already have coverage.
8: These recipients are not paying for this insurance oftentimes, or if they are, they're heavily subsidized. There's a risk in that because if you're not paying for something, you sometimes don't even know you have it.
32: CMS Administrator Dr. Mehmet Oz. America's listening to Fox News.
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32: An update on the Pope's health as he recovers from lung cancer surgery.
10: Leo XIV is eating regularly and has already begun walking and doing respiratory exercises. That from his two doctors who have provided new information following yesterday's operation. They say blood tests and an X-ray have confirmed a normal post-operative recovery. A growth on the Pope's lung discovered in a routine checkup turned out to be cancer. Surgeons removed part of Leo's right lung, but we're still waiting to hear whether tests show if the cancerous cells were contained or had already spread. Jonathan Savage, Fox News.
32: The Justice Department is threatening California with possible legal action over what it says are non-citizens believed to have received mail ballots for the midterm elections. The acting deputy attorney general has sent a letter to California's Secretary of State saying they have 48 hours to review the list. The L.A. County Registrar says his office is reviewing the demand with the Secretary of State and the state attorney general. An NFL player once considered a star receives a mixed verdict in a civil case against him.
11: A jury in Miami finding former Dolphins wide receiver Tyreek Hill liable for two counts of battery, but not liable for the eight remaining claims made by his estranged wife. After 4 hours of deliberations, the jury awarding Laquita Vaccaro $500,000 in compensatory damages, but denying her claims for punitive damages. The week-long civil trial involved numerous allegations of physical and verbal abuse committed by Hill toward Vaccaro. Hill, who played for the Chiefs and the Dolphins, is currently a free agent. Frank Lanza, Fox News.
32: For the first time in 25 years, there's a new type of sunscreen available. The FDA approved the chemical ingredient BEMT back in June. Dermatologists say it offers broad protection without the cosmetic downsides of older ingredients. I'm Lee Silasera. This is Fox News.
12: 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Good evening and welcome to the 5 p.m. Report. Bob Hughes here, inviting you to stay with us for the latest local news and weather. And we'll have a Fox Sports update in a bit. We'll also go outside the box with the Ox and even listen in on a conversation I had earlier this morning. Plus news and comment from one of the best in the business, Bill O'Reilly. But right now, it's time for news.
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4: KNSI News Time is 5:06. Clouds, mid-50s yet today. Your full KNSI forecast on the way in moments. Good afternoon, I'm Glenn Leverins. A 19-year-old man's been sentenced for his role in the fatal gang-related shooting of his friend. Jameel Abdiel of Wilmer sentenced Tuesday to 15 years in prison after entering a Norgard plea in July to second-degree murder without intent and second-degree assault with a dangerous weapon. A Norgard plea is a type of guilty plea in which a defendant says he cannot remember the crime but acknowledges there's enough evidence to convict him. In May of 2025, Abdiel was firing a gun at a car containing rival gang members in southeast Wilmer when he shot and killed his friend, who was also shooting at the car. As part of the plea deal, 10 other charges were dismissed. Minnesota Attorney General Keith Ellison showing a lead in his bid for re-election, according to a new poll. Star Tribune Care 11 Minnesota poll shows the Democratic incumbent with support from 48% of likely voters, compared to 40% for Republican challenger Ron Schutz. 800 Minnesota voters were surveyed. Numbers show Ellison leads in the metro, while Schutz has the advantage in greater Minnesota. Each holds 91% support from their respective parties. Schutz leading by 5 percentage points among independents. Overall, 12% of voters say they're still undecided. Drivers on County Road 4 Veterans Drive should expect delays this week due to utility work. The road reduced to one lane in each direction from Highway 15 to 44th Avenue North through Friday. Planned private gas utility work is the reason. Traffic will be maintained again in both directions, but delays are likely. Drivers encouraged to find alternate routes. Several streets in the Lake George neighborhood closed today for planned water service replacement. 16th Avenue South from 8th Street South to University Drive. 7th Street South from 18th Avenue South to McKinley Place South will shut down tomorrow. It's 18th Avenue South closing. The city engineer's office says only one closure will be active at a time. No detours to be posted. Fresh Time Market inviting Minnesota food makers to pitch their products for a chance at a space on the shelves of its Waite Park store. The Midwest Grocers Pitch Time program lets local entrepreneurs present their products and share their stories with the company. Fresh Time says it's looking for Minnesota-made products that fit its values, including being fresh and organic. The Pitch Time event's Friday, November 6th from 3 to 5 at the Waite Park store. The deadline to get an entry in October 16th. Details on how to enter found at knsiradio.com. And thousands of sandhill cranes expected to gather at Sherburne National Wildlife Refuge in the coming weeks before migrating south. The birds roost overnight in refuge wetlands and forage and harvested farm fields during the day. The Friends of Sherburne National Wildlife Refuge say warm, dry weather and low water levels could spread the birds out this year. The numbers typically peak in late October. For more on these and other stories, visit knsiradio.com. I'm Glenn Leverins, KNSI News.
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31: When you need to know, your weather is on KNSI. Now your local forecast from the Hanson Paving Weather Center.
1: Lows dip down to about 41 tonight under mainly cloudy skies. Easterly winds around 5 miles per hour. Chance of rain showers tomorrow. Highs level off around 56. Overcast skies. Chance of rain showers tomorrow night. Lows level off around 41. Mainly cloudy. I'm Staff Meteorologist Paul Frombly on KNSI. Currently 50.
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30: Shohei Ohtani is in the lineup tonight for the Dodgers in Game 3 of the National League Championship Series, but for the first time in his big league career, he'll be batting 6th. Brewers and Dodgers, 8 o'clock Eastern time tonight. Brewers up 2-0 in the best of seven matchup. It's Robert Gasser against Blake Snell. You'll see it on Fox Sports 1. Now, tomorrow's Game 4 between the two teams will also take place at 8 o'clock Eastern time, moved up an hour from previously scheduled being at 9 o'clock Eastern. That's because Game 3 of the ALCS on Thursday between the Guardians and Rays in Cleveland is going to start at 1 Eastern instead of 3 o'clock Eastern. There's the threat of rain in Cleveland later on in the day on Thursday. Don Mattingly is staying on as the Philly skipper. While in the NFL, Marvin Harrison Jr. will make his Texans debut this Sunday against the Jaguars. Falcons quarterback Michael Penix Jr. expected to start against the Bears. Caleb Williams, a full participant for Chicago in practice today. Lamar Jackson still day-to-day, according to his head coach.
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0: 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Jennifer Teagarden is the Forestry Incentives Coordinator for the Minnesota Department of Natural Resources. We are here today to talk about the Field to Forest Cost Share Program. Jennifer, good morning.
4: Morning. How are you today?
0: I am going to make it despite their best efforts, right? So this Field to Forest Cost Share Program is very interesting to me because the main impetus behind this is converting open land back into forested land. How come?
4: You know, Minnesota has lost a significant amount of forest land after European development. What we want to do is return what are, you know, areas that were once forested back to forests because they provide a lot of benefits, including creating wildlife habitat. It helps protect soil and water. It stabilizes the soil, which then helps keep water clean. It can also, you know, add timber value to the landowner. They're going to have, by planting the trees, they're going to have an investment in the future that they can harvest.
0: And this is certainly a long-term kind of an idea, is it not?
4: Yes. A lot of times it can take over 60 years before the trees are harvested. So that's, you know, an investment for the future generations.
0: Now, what are some of the more common concerns that landowners are having when you talk with them? And when you talk with them, what do you tell them?
4: Well, one thing that I tell them is, you know, this program provides up to 75% of the cost share reimbursement rate that DNR sets for tree planting projects, and they also receive a one-time $500 per acre incentive payment after the planting project's done. So we're giving some money to help them. They can use that $500 incentive payment as a way to maintain the forest in the future.
0: What kind of trees are we talking here?
4: Well, for this program, they need to be trees that are native to Minnesota, and we require a minimum of 3 tree species because that provides forest diversity. If you have more tree species, the forest is more resilient to change.
0: Folks are going to want to know more after this conversation. What is the best way for them to get that information? And is this kind of a timely topic or no?
4: It is, because DNR received a grant from the U.S. Forest Service to help with this program. In addition, we're using state funds that we get for cost share. And the goal is to plant 4,500 acres of forest on open land that was historically forested by the spring of 2029. And so right now we are enrolling people to plant in the spring of 2027. And this year we have a goal of planting 1,500 acres. Last year we had a goal of planting 1,000 acres and we actually planted 980. So right now, I would say we have roughly 500 acres enrolled out of the 15. So it's people want to contact their local DNR stewardship forester to find out if they qualify and to get started.
0: All right, very good. Now, is there a general clearinghouse, an 800 number, toll-free number that people can call, or would you rather just have them go to your website?
4: Yeah, it would probably be easiest to go to our website, mndnr.gov, and in the search bar, they can type in cost share, and then that will bring up, you know, information about the cost share program, and then it will provide a link to contact their local stewardship forester. We have a map, and you click on where your county is, and it will pull up who is the stewardship forester.
0: Very good. Jennifer Teagarden, Forestry Incentives Coordinator, talking about the Field to Forest Cost Share Program on KNSI. Jennifer, thank you.
4: Thanks for your time and letting me explain about this wonderful program.
31: 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When you need to know.
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2: 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Now your local forecast from the Hanson Paving Weather Center.
3: Lows dip down to about 41 tonight under mainly cloudy skies. Easterly winds around 5 miles per hour. Chance of rain showers tomorrow. Highs level off around 56. Overcast skies. Chance of rain showers tomorrow night. Lows level off around 41. Mainly cloudy. I'm Staff Meteorologist Paul Frombly on KNSI. Currently 50.
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5: We here at Layton Broadcasting St. Cloud have, I don't know if it's an annual thing, I believe pretty much once a year we do this at some point, the chili cook-off.
6: Mm-hmm.
5: So there's a big competition for chili. I've shared with this with you before. Traditionally, I do not have an award-winning chili. I will make you, like, what does a fifth grader think of chili? I'll make you that chili. I mean, it'll be spicy, it'll be good, but like, totally normal mainstream chili. I don't have necessarily an award-winning chili that I'm aware of. I gave it a little bit of extra effort today, so we'll see how it goes. But get this. So what makes an award-winning chili? And we've talked about this over the years before. Some people texted in. Jake Judd from KNSI News. I thought it was scotch, but it turned out it was bourbon. So he put in an abnormal amount of bourbon in his last chili that I tried.
6: I remember that.
5: Yeah. I thought it was scotch. Like, I know that flavor. It was great, but it did not win the award. I don't think. He has won the award before. But El Diablo Jake Judd makes a mean bowl of chili, but he tries different things. So there's that. Well, what makes a good chili? Would love to hear from you. I'd love to have the Ox get that perfect tip that puts me over the edge. Now I can make award-winning chili. But here's the weird thing. I've never heard of this before, but it's brilliant. And that is those pans that you make cupcakes in. We're supposed to bring one, and then we just put a sample of each chili in each one of those cups. I have done a million chili cook-offs. I've never heard of that before. I think that's brilliant. So you get a whole pan. So you get all the chilies right there, and you can just taste them instead of having to go back to, you know, get a bowl of this, a bowl of that, a bowl of this. Brilliant. However, I, Dan the Ox Oxner, host of Hot Talk with the Ox, have never heard the term muffin tin. The powers that be, Kat, the co-host of the home show with Bob and Kat, send out an email saying, everybody bring a muffin tin for sampling. Got nothing. I'm like, what the hell is a muffin tin? And nobody responded, like, what's a muffin tin? So finally, after a while, I'm like, what's a muffin tin? And then I get, they were nice to me, but they sent back a thing that said, a picture. Chelsea from Wild Country, Chelsea Valentine, sent a picture and said, it's like a cupcake tin. And then she had a picture of it. And I'm like, oh, I will tell you, never heard the term. I think we use the term pan growing up in my house. Is tin a Minnesota thing? Because I grew up in North Dakota. Granted, I could see Minnesota from my house. That's not actually a lie. I could. I couldn't see Russia, but I could see Minnesota. I think we call them pans. Like, is it a cake tin? Is it a pie tin and a muffin tin and a cupcake tin then? Because I would call it a pie pan, a cake pan. But even if she'd have said, you know, muffin pan, I'm still not sure I would have known what that was. Don't make muffins. Never thought about it. Never even thought about how you make a muffin. Am I the only one on this whole deal? Did you know what a muffin tin is, Terrible Todd?
6: Yeah, I knew what one was.
5: Okay,
6: I've never used one before.

0: You don't own one, though.
1: But I don't know.
0: I found one. We have what we had one deep in the I keep wanting to say the garage, down in the basement, in one of these storage bins. To my knowledge, it's never been used. I don't know if it's ever been used. I don't know where it came from, but we have one, and I found one, and I was like, what a brilliant idea. But I've never heard the term muffin tin, so now I know that I've learned something new. It's amazing. Captain Josh, a pinch of cinnamon is a chili game changer, in my opinion. We have actually used big popover tins for soup parties. Same concept. I do have a popover tin. Yep, my wife decided to dabble in the whole popover baking, I don't know, 10 years ago, whatever. Didn't take, which is why I'm not a big bake. You know, I'll have an extra steak instead of three muffins with my dinner. But I do have a popover tin, but only had six. It's only got six tins, six things. Plus, they're kind of big. I don't know how many chilies we've got in the contest, but I assume it'll be more than six. And I found some little teeny, little tins, whatever. I don't know what they're for. Little tiny muffins? No idea. I've never seen any baking in the Ox's house. Bourbon in chili sounds wonderful. Is Jake willing to share the recipe? Don't know. You have to ask him. The General Lang. I knew somebody had given me a leg up in this deal, and I forgot all about it. General Lang gave me his secret recipe for award-winning Super Bowl chili, which we have enjoyed on occasion watching the Super Bowl. So thank you.
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0: 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Bob Hughes here, and the 5 p.m. report continues with an update from Fox Sports and an Ox block from this morning's Hot Talk with the Ox. Bill O'Reilly will wrap it all up with his latest insights at 5:45. But right now, it's time for news.
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2: Here is our news time, 5:30. Clouds this evening, low 50s. Your full KNSI forecast on the way in moments. Good afternoon, I'm Glenn Leverins. Voters in three St. Cloud wards will get a chance to hear from city council candidates tonight, less than 3 weeks before the November 3rd general election. The candidate form runs 7 to 8:30 in the council chambers at the St. Cloud City Hall. Candidates in three contested races have been invited. In Ward 1, Charlie Hobbs and Dave Masters are running. Luke Christian and Huda Ibrahim are on the ballot in Ward 3, and Joe Baratta and Craig Hiron running in Ward 4. A small business advocacy organization has endorsed Michelle Tafoya in the race for U.S. Senate in Minnesota. The state director for the National Federation of Independent Businesses says of Tafoya, the group is proud to endorse her on behalf of the state's small businesses. He said Tafoya understands the issues that matter to small business owners and has pledged to support policies that create jobs and promote economic growth. It's the second major endorsement announced this week for Tafoya, who recently received the endorsement of President Trump. U.S. inflation accelerated last month as gas, clothes, and airfares got more expensive, evidence that rising prices remain an economic challenge just a few weeks before the midterms. The Consumer Price Index rose 3.7% in September compared with a year ago. The Labor Department said Wednesday that's up 3.4% in August. The figures underscore the lingering impact of the Iran war on gas prices and the stubborn persistence of inflation. The report also raises pressure on the Federal Reserve to raise its key interest rates further to combat inflation. To get a jump on the toughest time of the year for the homeless, Faith and Housing, a coalition of faith groups in the St. Cloud area working to end homelessness, is holding a Central Minnesota Summit on Homelessness. Pastor John Gabrielson of Atonement Lutheran Church describes the goal.
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2: The summit covers progress made so far, current priorities, and remaining unmet needs. The agenda also includes the missions and plans of Central Minnesota shelters and ways to support them. The summit runs from 9 till noon on Tuesday, October 20th at Atonement Lutheran Church in St. Cloud. 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And the Johanna Kiln at St. John's University in Collegeville will be lit Friday afternoon, starting a 10-day firing. The university says it's the largest wood-burning kiln in North America. This year's firing, the 18th, includes works by 27 artists from the U.S. and Japan. It honors three people who died in the past year, including a former apprentice whose five grandsons will light the kiln. The lighting ceremony begins at 4 at St. John's Pottery Studio and is open to the public. Musician John McCutcheon will perform. For more on these and other stories, visit knsiradio.com. I'm Glenn Leverins. KNSI News.
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1: When you need to know, your weather is on KNSI. Now your local forecast from the Hanson Paving Weather Center.
8: Lows dip down to about 41 tonight under mainly cloudy skies. Easterly winds around 5 miles per hour. Chance of rain showers tomorrow. Highs level off around 56. Overcast skies. Chance of rain showers tomorrow night. Lows level off around 41. Mainly cloudy. I'm Staff Meteorologist Paul Frombly on KNSI. Currently 50.
9: K-N-S-I. This is a Bloomberg Money Minute. Affording a home just got tougher. Average mortgage rates hit 7.5% this week. That's the highest in 3 years, according to the Mortgage Bankers Association, which says those high rates have sent home buying lower for 6 weeks in a row. Overall consumer prices last month rose by a more than forecast 3.7% year over year, mostly because of prices at the gas pump. That has a lot of Wall Streeters betting that the Federal Reserve will have to keep hiking rates to drive inflation lower, and that sent stocks tumbling today. Now, the Dow was only down 49 points, but with a renewed sell-off in chip makers and AI-related stocks, the Nasdaq lost 512 points, a nearly 2% drop. The S&P lost 87, a more than 1% decline. With renewed hostilities in the Middle East, oil back above 95 bucks a barrel again. And even the stars love Taco Bell, so the chain is now selling the go-to orders of celebrity taco lovers Doja Cat, Paris Hilton, and Kevin Hart for $4 each. Tom Busby, Bloomberg Radio.
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15: Starting a war with Iran that has no possible conclusion in the modern era drove up gas prices and took the focus off of men and women's sports, high taxes, public safety, skyrocketing healthcare costs, and the secure border. All of which the Republicans, led by Donald Trump, are on the side of the vast majority of the American proletariat. And connecting the dots to all of those woes to past and current Democrat leadership is like a jigsaw puzzle that says, for children 2 to 4 years old. And now this from Ohio Monday night.
16: You have to vote for Michelle Tafoya, who's a very respected person.
15: prompting an already edited release, waiting patiently in the wait to send until the perfect opportunity email box of the Minnesota Democrat Party. Quote, Tafoya has spent months defending Trump's expensive policies. Following yesterday's endorsement, Minnesotans know exactly where she stands, and that's right next to Trump, close quote. Who, by the way, is polling in Minnesota almost as low as Joe Biden's IQ. Yes, we'd likely be in a nuclear standoff with a terrorist country and taken over by transgender 12-year-old communists by now if he wasn't our president, quite likely saving the entire world as we know it. But there's an old Confucius ox proverb from outside the box. In October, don't do or say anything that doesn't directly get more votes for your side, and if you're not on the ballot, don't do or say anything at all until the day after any upcoming election. Outside the Box with the Ox is brought to you today by Falcon National Bank.
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18: Shohei Ohtani is batting sixth for the Dodgers and is in the lineup tonight as their DH as they play Game 3 of the NLCS against the Brewers. 8 o'clock Eastern time as Milwaukee is up 2-0 in the series. Tomorrow's Game 4 between the Brewers and Dodgers will also be at 8 o'clock Eastern time, an hour earlier than previously scheduled. That's because Game 3 of the ALCS between the Guardians and Rays had to be moved up to 1 o'clock Eastern time in Cleveland because of the threat of rain in Cleveland later on Thursday. Don Mattingly will be the full-time manager of the Philadelphia Phillies, getting a two-year deal to keep the job. He took over for the fired Rob Thomson during the season. Falcons quarterback Michael Penix Jr. expected to start against the Bears on Sunday, while Bears quarterback Caleb Williams will be a full participant in the team's walkthrough as he tries to return from his hamstring injury. Ravens quarterback Lamar Jackson was not seen at practice today, trying to return from his injured ankle. Head coach Jesse Minter called him day-to-day. Marvin Harrison Jr. will make his Texans debut Sunday in London against the Jaguars.
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3: 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Coming up next, the news with Mike Slater.
4: Thank you, Bill. It is Wednesday, October 14th, 2026. Here's what's happening today in America. Guilfoyle out. The Pope recovers. $3,000 to self-deport, and Peggy Flanagan's Wolf Clan name. That's all coming up, then Bill is going to be here with your message of the day. But first, Gavin Newsom's ex-wife, Kimberly Guilfoyle, is no longer the ambassador to Greece. In the first press conference of the brand new press secretary, she was asked about Guilfoyle, and the new press secretary said, "We have asked Ambassador Guilfoyle to resign. She has been a wonderful asset to the team, and we wish her well." There have been allegations of misconduct in her role over in Greece, culminating in a Trump donor who came forward with proof that she asked him for $100,000 to pay off her Amex bill, her American Express bill. She says that isn't true, and she will work to clear her name. The Pope had surgery to remove part of his right lung, which had a cancerous growth. The surgery went well. He's recovering, a 90-minute surgery in Rome. The hospital has a special suite of rooms for the Pope on the 10th floor of the hospital. A Department of Homeland Security official said that unaccompanied migrant children are being offered $3,000 to self-deport. These are for minors who are in government custody, are 14 years or older, and have no gang affiliation. That is who is eligible for the stipend. A spokesperson said Mark Wayne Mullen, he's the head of DHS, is leading efforts to rescue these children and stop their exploitation. Quote, many of the children who came across the border unaccompanied were allowed to be placed with sponsors who were smugglers and sex traffickers. Unlike the previous administration, President Trump and DHS take the responsibility to protect children seriously and will continue to work with federal, state, and local law enforcement to reunite children with their families. The previous administration let in as many as 560,000 unaccompanied minors. The lieutenant governor in Minnesota, Peggy Flanagan, she's running for Senate in Minnesota against Republican Michelle Tafoya. The race is surprisingly close for Minnesota. Tafoya may pull it out. Well, Peggy Flanagan wrote on Twitter that her Ojibwe name is Gizhiwiwaidamukwe, which means speaks in a loud and clear voice, woman. She says, I'm going to be Minnesota's voice in the U.S. Senate, not Donald Trump's. Peggy Flanagan is a member of the White Earth Band of Native Americans. She also wears a hijab when talking to Somali migrants. I'm Mike Slater from the podcast Politics by Faith. Bill O'Reilly has your message of the day next.
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24: Time now for the O'Reilly Update Message of the Day. On this Wednesday, I'm thinking about the 1960s. Back then, flower power was blooming in the USA. Instead of capitalism, folks would share the land. All would be groovy far out. Today, the radicals are back. Some people are actually voting for them. But it's a false promise. Freedom and capitalism will prevail no matter what happens in November. Can you dig it? The movement on the left is being driven by income inequality. The poor in America are susceptible to that pitch. Jealousy is part of it, but helplessness is too. On election day, many voters will be clueless about what's going on in the real world. They will buy the lie. As for economic equality, it's a grotesque fantasy. If the left had any effective policies, California wouldn't be the mess it's in, or New York, or Chicago, not to mention France, which is collapsing under the socialist economic governance. The only positive here is that the Mao Brigades will soon evaporate, as all other radical movements in America have. The younger crew will hopefully wise up once they take on increased responsibilities, like kids. Short-term forecast for the USA, turbulence. Long-term, things will work out. I'm Bill O'Reilly. I approve the message by writing it. You can reach me, Bill at BillO'Reilly.com, Bill at BillO'Reilly.com, name and town if you wish to opine. Now let's go to the mail. Henriette Rodon. My mother told me when I was growing up, if you can't say anything good about someone, don't say anything at all. I venture to say that Paxton is not done anything compared to the Democrats Texas has now and in the past. Cornyn voted with the Democrats at least three times, if not more. And I've lived in Texas all my life. I'm 82 years old. Please don't run Texas down. Why would I run Texas down? I'm reporting on the election. Paxton is not a good candidate. That's the truth. If you worry, be ahead by 10, 15 points, because Tallarico, and where was Tallarico? I'm not buying any of the flu. His people could have texted that out. Are you buying that? Come on. David, concierge member. David, my crew will help Dave if he gets into trouble. Bill, your claim that Senator Cornyn opposed Trump's SAVE Act is incorrect. I searched YouTube, found several interviews and comments in which Senator Cornyn defended the SAVE Act. Look, I told you why Trump bailed on Cornyn. It's not my opinion. It's Trump's opinion that Cornyn did not help him the way the president wanted. That's it. Don't blame me. Warren Pierce, Beaver Creek, Colorado. Nice place. Good morning, Bill. 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
24: Now the O'Reilly Update brings you something you might not know. 44 years ago today, President Ronald Reagan warned the nation of a growing threat to national security. The commander-in-chief delivered a major address from the Department of Justice where he launched the war on drugs. Here is the story. The federal government began banning substances like marijuana and cocaine in the early 20th century. On October 14, 1982, Ronald Reagan announced his plan to stop rising addiction rates. During his two terms in office, he tripled the law enforcement budget, hired 4,000 prosecutors, doubled the number of criminal prosecutions, and increased conviction rates. However, four decades later, America's drug crisis is worse than ever before. Here are the facts. In 1982, 7,000 Americans died from overdoses. That figure is now 100,000. Under the Reagan administration, 15% of adults had tried marijuana once in their lifetime. Today, that number is 70%. 21 million Americans smoke pot every day. In 2026, this year, 15% of adults say they're addicted to drugs. That's up from 8% in 1982. Half of all unemployed men in America abuse opioids. 70% of the homeless population uses heroin or fentanyl, nearly all of it coming across the southern border. The financial burden associated with addiction is staggering. Drug abuse costs taxpayers more than $600 billion every year on lost productivity, health care, premature death, car accidents, incarceration, on and on. And here's something else you might not know. As America's drug problem gets worse, many people want to make narcotics more accessible. 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
10: A two-rally day. I'm Lisa LaSera, Fox News. President Trump now on his way to Montana after a campaign stop in Arizona.
11: With early voting underway, President Trump told supporters in Bullhead City, Arizona, to pretend he's on the ballot.
12: And, you know, in a certain way, I am on the ballot. You don't have to pretend, because if we lose, we can lose all of the no tax on tips and no tax on Social Security for our great seniors, and no tax on overtime.
11: The president won Arizona in 2024 by more than 5 points, but the state has a Democratic governor running for re-election.
10: Fox's Jared Halpern of the White House. The president easily won Montana 2 years ago, but the three-candidate Senate race has narrowed for the Republican. The latest Fox News poll finds the economy top of mind for voters, who are signaling more support for Democrats than Republicans ahead of the midterms.
13: The Fox poll finds two-thirds of voters are dissatisfied with the direction of the country, and a little more than a quarter think the economy is good or fair. Just under half say their finances are worse than they were 2 years ago. And 6 in 10 voters say the cost of living is the top economic issue.
10: Fox's Jessica Rosenthal. The poll finds President Trump's approval rating at a new low of 36%. And on issues, the president is underwater on every issue except the border. Subpoenas issued to multiple family members of Minnesota Congresswoman Ilhan Omar. She's the subject of 2 federal investigations.
14: Homeland Security agents and DOJ investigators are looking at whether Ilhan Omar's declared age on applications to come to the United States and later to become a U.S. citizen are inaccurate. She came to the United States in 1995 and became a citizen 5 years later in 2000. Authorities are looking at potential immigration fraud over a period of years, and they're specifically looking at paperwork connected to her father's application, which ultimately helped get her into the United States.
10: Fox's David Spund. 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
10: Dominican nationals extradited to New York to face charges in the stabbing attack of an off-duty NYPD detective.
27: D'Angelo Caraballo and Snyder Bautista pleading not guilty in court in New York City to attempted murder and other crimes. Prosecutors say the illegal immigrants stabbed off-duty detective Jose Mercedes 10 times earlier this month in a robbery attack before they fled to Massachusetts, where the Dominican nationals were captured. Detective Mercedes released from the hospital this week, said,
28: "I'm happy to be standing. Emotionally, I feel happy to be alive."
27: Prosecutors also say that one of the suspects was out on bond at the time of the attack, despite a previous gun charge. Both, for now, remain locked up. Jeff Manasso, Fox News.
10: Social Security recipients will be getting a raise next year.
29: The Social Security Administration says benefits are rising 3.6% in January 2027. Benefits are payable to 76 million Americans. SSI recipients recipients will start receiving increased payments on December 31st, 2026. In late November, Social Security cost of living allowance notices will be available online to most beneficiaries in the message center of their My Social Security account. The maximum amount of earnings subject to the Social Security tax will increase to $192,300. Ginny Coselda, Fox News.
10: Netflix says it plans to lay off about 6% of its workforce as part of what it's calling wider organizational changes. The company's co-CEOs say its product, tech, legal, and human resources teams would be most impacted. Wall Street stocks dropped to their worst day since July after the terrible inflation report, its fifth loss in 6 days since setting its all-time high. The Dow lost 48, the NASDAQ off 511. I'm Lisa Lucera. This is Fox News.
9: 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Now your local forecast from the Hanson Paving Weather Center.
0: Lows dip down to about 41 tonight under mainly cloudy skies. Easterly winds around 5 miles per hour. Chance of rain showers tomorrow. Highs level off around 56. Overcast skies. Chance of rain showers tomorrow night. Lows level off around 41. Mainly cloudy. I'm staff meteorologist Paul Frombly on KNSI. Currently 48.
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0: 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Brittany's in Charlotte, North Carolina. Hi, Brittany. How are you?
1: Hi, Dave Ramsey. I'm good. And how are you?
0: Better than I deserve. What's up?
1: Great. So I've got a question. My fiance recently won the lottery. He's from South Africa, so he's in quite a tax-friendly country when it comes to the lottery winnings. And I'm currently about $200,000 in debt. And he's been thinking that, you know, he's been looking through ChatGPT, and I don't really know exactly how to go around the processes, that it's probably better for me to file for bankruptcy with the current debt that I have so that we can start on a clean slate.

0: So it's just inconvenient for you to pay the debt that you owe.
1: Sorry, can you repeat that?
0: I'm sorry?
1: Sorry, I'm just struggling to hear you.
0: Yeah. So, what kind of debt is the $200,000 that you owe?
1: So I've got about $50,000 in student loans, $50 for my car, and then $100 for credit cards, medical debt, and some personal loans that I took out.
0: Okay. You understand that you pay the car or you lose the car in bankruptcy, right?
1: Yes, yeah.
0: So you're just going to give up the car?
1: So what we're thinking of doing is I file for bankruptcy, I give up the car. I also just write off the other debt that I have, the $100,000 that I've got in the credit and the medical. And then we can take care of the student loans with his winnings. And if I don't do that, then we might have to look at getting a prenup.
2: Mm-hmm. Why not just sell the car?
1: I could look at selling the car, but where I'm just a little bit worried about is, you know, how will I be traveling around?
2: You get a cheaper car. Exactly, I'm not saying go without transportation.
0: Wait a minute. If you give up the car in bankruptcy, you don't have transportation until you buy another car, right?
1: Yes.
0: Yeah. So if you sell this car, you give up the transportation until you buy another car, right?
1: Yes.
0: Yeah. And the student loans aren't bankruptible anyway. So $100,000 of the $200,000 of this scheme of your all's is bullcrap, because you can't bankrupt the student loans anyway, and you're either gonna pay the car off, or you could sell it and pay it off anyway. I have a different view. I have a different view on this than you and your fiance have. So I don't think you're going to do what we tell you to do. I don't think you're I think you see things differently than I do. You're able to pay your bills, and you should if you can. I don't like that your fiance thinks it's inconvenient, and I really don't like it that you think it's inconvenient. And to the point that the only way he's going to marry you, if you keep this debt, is if you sign a prenup, because you didn't do it the way he wanted to. So there's so much fish in this kitchen that stinks that somebody's getting food poisoned before we're done. This is going to go bad. So I'm old school, and I understand when people get in a pinch and can't pay their bills. That's different than won't pay my bills. For me.
2: Yeah, regardless of where the money comes from, lottery, savings, if you have all that money and you have this pile of debt and you go, I don't really feel like paying that.
0: Yeah. So what would I do? I would sell the car and I'd work my way through these other debts, plus or minus this fiance, the lottery winner from South Africa. This is bad. No. I would not tell you to do that, because it's not what I would do. And if you were my little sister, I would tell you not to do that, because I love you and I want good things for you in your life. And I want you to live a life where of honor, of integrity, of dignity, not where paying your bills is just inconvenient for him. And so now, but I don't think you guys are going to do that, because I think you think differently than I do. And that's okay. You're allowed to do that. But you called here, so you have to get our opinion, because that's like what you pay for, right? So,
2: that's a tough one. Yeah, and the other thing is, either way, you're not changing the behavior that got you here. Whether it was through bankruptcy or the lottery winnings paying off the debt, you got to go, why did I go into all this debt in the first place? Why did I buy a $50,000 car I couldn't afford? And so that's the other piece of the puzzle to solve before you guys get married, is align on your values, because otherwise those lottery winnings are gone. You're going to blow right through those too.
0: Yeah, well, we don't have that piece of information as to the amount, but it's just a matter of time. You can burn through any amount of money, right? Ouch. Jordan's in Spokane, Washington. Hi, Jordan. How are you?
3: Hi. It's an honor to talk to you guys.
0: You too.
3: Thank
0: how
3: you
0: can we help?
3: My call.
0: Sure. What's up?
3: I am experiencing paralysis of analysis, and I can't decide if I should pay myself back out of my HSA or leave it alone. and I should say ours, because my husband and I, we had our daughter earlier this year.
0: Mm-hmm. Congratulations.
3: When I was 7 months, thank you. When I was 7 months pregnant, he lost his job with his health care and everything. And so we went into, you know, modified stork mode. And now we have a pile of cash that we could use, thankfully, to pay off the remaining medical debt and just be free and clear.
0: How much is it?
3: We have $50,000.
0: $50,000 from the baby.
3: Yeah.
0: Without insurance.
3: Correct. Okay. No. Sorry. That's the pile of money that we have.
0: Oh, I'm sorry. How much are the medical bills?
3: $8,000.
0: Okay.
3: So
0: do I pay that out? Do I pay that out of the HSA or do I pay it out of the 50?
3: Correct.
0: Okay.
3: And the only reason I'm experiencing that I'm pausing is because I don't know whether or not we now need to figure out how to begin and start and everything with retirement options. My husband was able to find a job, and with a new company that we're both really excited about and on board with, but they are unable to offer retirement or insurance for a while. So we are in a holding pattern. I don't know. There's no good answers. He would like to stay there for a while, and we feel confident.
0: Well,
3: I have the ability to go back.
0: Got health insurance in place, right?
3: We're doing we went through you guys and got recommended one of the health costs or health sharing ministries.
0: Okay.
3: Yeah.
0: Okay, good.
3: We'll reevaluate that at the end of the year to see. I expect that we'll stay there only because we aren't expecting any additional high medical bills or anything like that.
0: And how much is in your HSA account?
3: That's the other thing, is there's only like 40 in there. And so I don't know whether it's worth conserving or not.
0: As much volatility as there is in your life, I would use the HSA. What would you do, George?
2: I mean, if you can leave it invested and you don't need it, then do it. But if it's going to make you lose sleep at night, just use it if you need it.
0: I think
2: that okay.
0: $50,000 is for buying your next house and for making sure you got retirement going and getting through this job change and new baby. And I'm probably using the HSA money.
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9: When you need to know, your weather is on KNSI. Now your local forecast from the Hanson Paving Weather Center.
10: Lows dip down to about 41 tonight under mainly cloudy skies. Easterly winds around 5 miles per hour. Chance of rain showers tomorrow. Highs level off around 56. Overcast skies. Chance of rain showers tomorrow night. Lows level off around 41. Mainly cloudy. I'm Staff Meteorologist Paul Frombly on KNSI. Currently 48.
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0: 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Matthew's in Lubbock, Texas. Hi, Matthew. How are you?
1: Excellent, Dave. Thanks for taking my call.
0: Sure.
1: Just a quick question. I've got 6 months of savings in Big Bank of America, and I'm not getting any kind of a return on that investment. I want to try to stay ahead of the inflation, and I've heard that online high-yield savings accounts are getting like 4% or higher. Is it worth it? Is it safe to move my 6 months of savings into an online savings account?
2: 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Two things, either FDIC or NCUA. And that is insurance covering your account up to a certain amount. So if you're a single guy, it's going to be $250,000. If you're married filing jointly, you have a joint account, that'd be up to $500,000 with that bank.
1: Okay.
2: And so if the bank goes under, you're covered up to that amount.
0: Yeah. And so, but just because Bank of America sucks doesn't mean that there's not a bank that pays a high rate that's not 100% online. So, for instance, Fairwinds Credit Union is a national credit union that we endorse. They're the sponsor of the studio. You're in the Fairwinds Credit Union studio, right? And they've got great rates on, you know, your HYSA. I don't know what
2: it is
0: today.
2: It's over 3% currently. So the rates have been going down over the last couple of months. So 4% would be a very high rate. I haven't seen that anywhere currently. That's not like a temporary bonus kind of thing.
0: Yeah, but good interest rates on your high-yield savings account is not unique to online banks. Other people have it, okay? My bank, a local regional bank, is, you know, we've got cash reserves at Ramsey that they're paying us very well on. It's not 4%. But your money that you're parking like that is not even going to keep up with inflation usually. It's the purpose is not to that account is not an investment account. That account is insurance against bad things happening when you're dealing with your emergency fund. And
2: which is why you want to keep it liquid. You don't want to invest your emergency fund. So
0: if
2: keep
0: it makes
2: it
0: zero, it's still doing its job. But there's no reason to not

0: Ramsey. They've got a great smart bundle just for our fans to get you going.
1: Anna is in Sacramento. Hi, Anna. What's up?
2: Hi, guys. So I, like most people my age, I have student loans. I have about $50,000 of student loan debt. And I have a 401k from my old company that has $42,000 in it. And my current company has an ESOP program. And so I've only been with them now 2 years, and it's already worth more than the 401k of my old job. And so I'm wondering if it'd be a good idea to just pull out the 401k from my old job and use it for my, for paying down my student loans.
0: Please don't do that. I'm begging you, Anna. Here's why. You are going to pay a steep penalty. You sound like a nice young lady. You're not 60, right?
2: No, I'm not. I'm 30.
0: So you're going to pay taxes on that money plus a penalty. So it would be the equivalent of you going out and borrowing at 35% interest to then go pay off your student loans, which we would agree that's a bad idea.
2: I would agree.
0: And how old are you now?
2: Yep.
1: 30.
2: I'm 30.
0: So let's say at 65, I'm going to play this out. If you just left that money alone and it grew at 10% average for the next 35 years to 65, it's $1.3 million.
1: So what you need to do instead is work your way through the student loan out of your cash flow, even though that's harder, but it's not worth it. 35% hit is George's point.
2: Okay.
1: And get with a SmartVestor Pro and roll this old 401k into an IRA in some good mutual funds that are growing faster, because it sounds like the 401k is underperforming also, the old 401k, because you said it's not doing anywhere near what your ESOP's doing.
0: And it sounds like this, the employee stock, you know, that part scares me a little bit, to have a lot sitting in there in one stock. So you may want to cash out anyways and invest it on your own, or use it to pay off student
1: loans. Well, that one you can't. That's her current job.
0: Yeah.
1: You can't be cashing out of a 401k in your current
0: job. She's saying she has the employee stock options.
1: The ESOP is pouring into the 401k.
0: Mm.
1: And so she's getting profit match there, is what it amounts to.
0: That's why it's,
1: you can't mess
0: starting
1: with that
0: to beat that old one.
1: Yeah, of course it's going to. But yeah, on your old one, I would roll it to an IRA with a SmartVestor Pro, and then I'd work my way through the student loan debt with your income, and just, you know, I would, believe it or not, I would stop adding to any 401ks until I get these student loans paid off. But I don't know if you'll do that or not, but that's what we teach, and that's what you should be doing. So, good question. Thanks for joining us. Brianna is in Washington, D.C. Hey, Brianna, what's up?
3: Hey, guys. Me and my partner were wondering if we should switch to a 15-year mortgage because the interest rate went down, even though that will bring us over our 25% of our monthly income for our mortgage a month.
1: How much over?
3: $4,600 would be the payment, and right now we pay $4,000.
1: Yeah. And are your careers going well?
3: Yeah, so we both have pretty good careers in IT. Obviously, if one of us lost a job for some reason, we only worry we're like locked into this 15-year payment, and property taxes go up and unforeseen things happen, and now we're locked into something that we're not sure.
1: Yeah,
3: we
1: but $600 shouldn't put you out of business if your careers are going well.
3: Yeah, I guess that's true. I guess we're just kind of like, do we lock in or not?
1: Yes, I would take a lower interest rate and be out of debt sooner.
0: What's your current rate?
3: 6.3, and this is 5% with like a local credit union.
1: Ooh, wow. Love it. What's your loan balance?
3: 491.
1: Okay. So we're talking about $5,000 a year in savings. That's $500 a month almost.
0: That'll ROI pretty fast.
1: Oh, wait a minute. That's almost what you're paying extra in payments.
3: Yeah.
1: You're going to be saving that much in interest, and you're going to put it right back in the payment.
3: Okay.
1: If you save 1.3% on $500,000, that's going to be about $500 a month in savings.
3: Okay.
1: But the way you're structuring it is it's all going on the loan. All going on, you're using that to get out of debt faster, right?
0: So more is going to principal.
1: It's built into your 15-year. But my point is you're saving

you're not giving the bank wasted money called interest to the tune of about $500 a month. Meanwhile, your payment went up $600, and so all of that is the reason you're getting out in 15 years. I really like this plan. Yes, do a 15-year. Yes. Yes, yes, yes, yes, yes. And look up 10 years from now and pay it off. Look up 7 years from now and pay it off completely. That's where you're headed. So very cool stuff.

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1: When you need to know, your weather is on KNSI. Now your local forecast from the Hanson Paving Weather Center.
2: Lows dip down to about 41 tonight under mainly cloudy skies. Easterly winds around 5 miles per hour. Chance of rain showers tomorrow. Highs level off around 56. Overcast skies. Chance of rain showers tomorrow night. Lows level off around 41, mainly cloudy. I'm staff meteorologist Paul Frombly on KNSI. Currently 48.
3: Fox News, I'm Tom Regani. President Trump traveled to Bullhead City, Arizona, south of Las Vegas this afternoon to rally support for Republicans ahead of the midterms, imploring voters to turn out to keep Democrats in the minority.
4: We have to be here a long time. We want to make it so it never happens again. They can never destroy. They destroyed our country. They would have, if they had one more year in office, our country would have been, I think, destroyed. It could never have been brought back.
3: The president will hold a rally in Montana tonight. A federal judge declines to block an effort by the Trump administration to eliminate diversity, equity, and inclusion initiatives.
5: The Baltimore judge ruled groups representing university faculty and minority business owners failed to show the executive order was too broad. The order issued by President Trump in March bars racially discriminatory DEI activities by federal contractors.
3: That's Fox's Lisa Lucero. 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
6: Hi, I'm Emmitt Smith. 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No matter the sport, wearing protective gear like mouth guards, face masks, and helmets can reduce the risk of injury and keep you in the game. 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
0: In the lobby of Ramsey Solutions on the debt-free stage, Calvin and Latasha are with us. Hey, guys, how are you?
12: Hey, how are you?
0: Welcome, hey, welcome. Where do y'all live?
13: We currently live in Chicago, Illinois, but I do want to make it clear, we are from North Carolina.
0: Okay, very cool. Well, welcome to Nashville. We're glad to have y'all here to do a debt-free scream. How much debt have you paid off?
12: $160,000.
0: Wow, and how long did that take?
13: 7 years.
0: Okay, cool. And your range of income during that time?
13: Dave, we started off at $50,000 and we finished off at $300,000.
0: Very cool. What do y'all do for a living?
12: I am a social worker currently.
13: And we also have our own pest control and wildlife firm.
0: Okay. And that's you then?
13: Yes, sir.
0: Okay. Good for you. Very cool. Good deal. So 7 years, $160,000. What kind of debt was that?
12: 32 was student loans.
13: Then we also had some cars. We had some credit cards. So we were pretty normal. But the one thing I did want to make sure you knew is I spent a lot of money on an engagement ring, Dave.
14: Oh, boy. Did you go into debt for it?
13: I definitely went into debt, George. And how about this? It was $497.
14: Wow.
0: You big spender, you.
13: You know me.
0: I love it. Good for you. So what happened 7 years ago? Is that when you got married?
13: So if you ask her, I believe we got married 8 years ago.
0: Okay.
13: And we moved to Chicago. And about a week after we all moved up here, I lost my job. So we were trying to figure out what we were going to do. Finally ended up, you know, landing the job. But I was still like up to my eyeballs in debt. I was literally getting calls from the debt collectors telling me that I owed money on the $497 ring.
0: No way.
13: So I knew something there, Dave. So I was calling one of my friends. You know, he mentioned Dave Ramsey. So I went and I started going down this tunnel of just looking on YouTube and looking at all of your videos. And I told myself I was going to watch every video you ever made. And then I realized there were decades of videos to watch. finally, I just called my wife and I said, we're not going to make it. And she said, what do you mean we're not going to make it? And then I explained to her, you know, what was going on. And she said, well, what are you going to do? And then I said, well, look, I got something for you. I ended up showing her Dave Ramsey, and we've been going hard ever since then, Dave.
0: Wow. Following the baby steps.
13: Yes, sir.
12: Yes.
0: And 7 years later, through all of that, you get completely free.
12: Yes.
0: What was the one you paid off that you went, I hate you people, I'm so glad you're gone?
12: Student loans.
13: Student loans, Dave.
0: Yeah. Sally Mae is an ugly woman.
13: Yes.
0: Yeah. Ugly woman with a wart on her nose.
12: Mm-hmm.
0: Get her out of my house. I like it. You guys are awesome. So glad for you. Congratulations.
14: So 7 years is a pretty long journey as far as baby step two goes. How did you guys maintain momentum while still needing to live life?
13: Well, outside of, you know, my Lord and Savior Jesus Christ helping me along the way whenever I did get weak, I did want to say, when I say my wife came kicking and screaming, the most important part of that is not the kicking and screaming. The most important part is that she came, because we would not have been able to do this alone.
14: So she was sort of the reluctant spouse at first.
13: Oh, my goodness. She was my cheerleader one way or the other. Let's put it that way.
14: An accountability partner.
13: There you go. Yes, sir.
14: So, Latasha, for you, what was the hardest part as the reluctant spouse to go, all right, I get it now, I'm in? Like, what was the turning points for you?
12: Not spending. Not being able to spend. So the turning point was like, Oh, gosh, we really are stretching ourselves thin. Well, I'm stretching us thin because, you know, he's on this page and I'm on this half a page. And it's just like I had to get on the full page in order to, you know, make our family be able to be in this position that we are now.
0: Yeah.
12: So
0: you kind of woke up and saw this is the only way out.
12: Yes.
13: I'll tell you what it was, Dave. We were headed out of town. And I had just sold my 2010 Dodge Challenger.
0: Ooh.
13: And I had $6,000 hard cold cash in my hand. And before we got to the airport, we had to ride together to the ATM because the bank was already closed. We put that cash inside the ATM. And her seeing all those transactions we had to make with all that money in our hand, I noticed a twitch in her eye then and everything changed.
0: I sold my Challenger, baby.
12: Yes.
0: Wow. That's serious right there. That's when we knew he was doing it.
14: Yeah.
12: He sold it for a minivan.
14: That's true sacrifice.
0: And whoa!
14: That's the ultimate sacrifice.
0: Right. That's so stereotyped, it's unbelievable.
14: Yeah, so you guys, speaking of minivan, I see some beautiful children over here. Most of them don't look like they're older than 7 or 8. So was there a bunch of kids that came along during the debt-free journey?
12: Yes, 3.
14: Wow.
12: Yes.
14: So how did that work out? As you guys are trying to maintain momentum, you got babies coming left and right.
13: It was actually momentum, believe it or not. You know, because I had a daughter, I said, well, I got to get a second job, you know.
14: Mm. And so it made you work harder.
13: Oh, yeah. So then I had another daughter, and I said, I got to get a third job. And then I had another daughter, so I said, I get a fourth job. So
0: I
13: got to
0: go
13: on
0: in business
13: coming
0: for myself.
13: Might as well, right?
14: Yeah. That's amazing. So every extra kid just added more motivation of here's why we're doing this.
13: There you go.
14: That was that your why? What was underneath all of this?
13: Yeah, so most definitely that was a why, just looking at them and looking at the future that they could have. That was definitely something that pushed us forward. Our oldest son, our oldest child, Calvin Lee, he was kind of there with us through it all. You know, we saw some of the struggles that he had to sacrifice with as far as, you know, going to schools that weren't the best, you know, living in areas that weren't the best. And we didn't want that for everyone, and we didn't want that for him for the rest of his life either. So it helped us to push to do further, go further and do more.
12: Yes.
0: Now that you're 100% free, how's it feel?
13: Feels great. We haven't went outside and walked on the grass yet barefoot, but I'm excited about doing it.
14: That's the next step, is getting rid of the mortgage.
13: There you go.
12: Yes.
0: That's good. I like that. So what do you tell people now that you've gotten through $160,000 in debt? It's gone. What do you tell people when they say, how did you do that? What do you tell them the key is?
12: Consistency.
0: Mm.
12: It's the big one. It's the huge one.
0: Don't stop.
12: No.
0: Just don't stop.
12: Never give up.
0: Never give up. Never quit. Mm-hmm. Never quit.
13: So I would say get that consistent budget and stick to that consistent budget that you're doing with that written down budget, and have those conversations with your spouse ongoing. It's not a one-time conversation, but it's ongoing. And having those conversations helped us to be able to grow financially, spiritually, and as far as our relationship was concerned, because it uncovered a lot of stories, backstories that we had that we didn't know about one another until we began to have these conversations.
0: Mm. Yeah, you got to get the family worked out of you.
12: Yes.
13: There you go. You know
0: the,
13: it.
0: Parts of the family, anyway. We'll keep the good parts.
12: Yes.
0: But
12: yes,
0: the rest of it, yeah. Some of these people, yeah. No, thank you. No, thank you. All right, let's bring the kiddos up and introduce them and give us their names and ages. A beautiful family.
12: All righty. So we have Calvin. He's our oldest one. He's 13.
0: Mm-hmm.
15: Football, baseball, hockey, and every other high school sport under the sun, only in one place, KNSI.
16: You know, I like NBA week, mainly because you get this. You get a Wednesday night game here at Ricori High School as the Spartans get ready to square off against the Becker Bulldogs. Brian Riley alongside with me, Brian Mose, AJ, the professional, back in the studio. We got a fun game tonight as these two teams look to square off. The Ricori Spartans, 2 wins under their belts. The Becker Bulldogs got 3 wins under their belt. But this is kind of where it's at. You get the final 2 games of the season, then you get into the sections. Kind of all of those loose ends that were throughout the season need to be tightened up, especially in this game.
17: Yeah, absolutely. I mean, in these two teams, that being the Becker Bulldogs coming to Ricori, I don't want to say necessarily quite a long history with each other, but they've had some run-ins, especially in the 21st
16: right.
17: century. I mean, even when Ricori won state back in 2019, if I remember correctly, Becker was able to kind of nip at their heels and steal a win late in the year. So it doesn't really matter where these two programs are. They'll find a way to meet each other, and you would assume have a great contest, a great bit of sparring. And you've also got, I don't know if we were going to touch on this right away, but we've got coaches here that are at complete opposite ends of the spectrum in
16: right.
17: terms of where they are at their tenure. You've got Coach Lundeen with Becker in his final season. Believe he's coached for 57 seasons, yep. something crazy like that for Becker.
16: Right.
17: And then you've got Alex Larson, one of three new coaches for Recorey in the past few years. And Larson's in his first season as Recorey Spartans head coach.
16: And you'll be able to see it tonight. A lot of different things, a lot of traditional plays that Becker's going to be running.
17: Yep.
16: And, of course, led by quarterback Tristan Kolakowski. That's going to be a tough one to say, I tell you that. We got a lot to break down here in your pregame show. 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All thanks to Fantastic Sam's, helping kids look sharp on and off the field. We'll take a break. Get you back here, break down these two teams, discuss this Becker Bulldog team led by quarterback Kolakowski, which at some point I will get right, and everything else in between. 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
16: It's your pregame show. All thanks to Northrisk Partners here at Corey High School on a Wednesday night as the Spartans get ready to square off against the Becker Bulldogs. Brian Riley, Brian Mose, AJ the professional back in the studio. As you look at these two teams, five wins combined, Corey with two, Becker with three. But Becker missing a few players, but at the same time, they've had one guy at the helm that's been doing an amazing job. Their quarterback, who's been getting a lot of looks throughout the country, senior quarterback Tristan Kolakowski.
17: Yeah, and for Kolakowski, I mean, averaging just under 200 passing yards per game. He's not going to rack up a ton of stats on a rate basis due to how balanced this Becker Bulldog offense is. They kind of do, you know, about 200 passing yards per game, a little bit over 200 rushing yards per game. But I think a big thing is the consistency, which I'm guessing you were alluding to. I mean, he's got 12 passing touchdowns, only three interceptions. He's a guy that takes care of the football. When you run an offense like Becker does, you cannot cough up the ball. You got to make sure to shorten the game as much as possible, let your run game dictate the pace. And there's a reason why Coach Lundeen has been at this for nearly six decades. You would assume that he knows what he's doing.
16: He's got it figured out. And don't forget, the Spartans have a good quarterback in their own right, junior quarterback Tyson Zarhar, who is very good on his feet. He's smart in the pocket. He's poised and exactly what you need for a quarterback that's going to be continuing on with this program throughout the next few years. And again, it all starts with your quarterback. When you have somebody that's that consistent behind and leading, you feel comfortable about your offense going forward.
17: Absolutely. I mean, this is a guy who, to kind of call back to the game that we covered here in Ricori a few weeks ago when they were hosting the Wilmer Cardinals, the thing that stood out the most to me was just his IQ and his ability to move in the pocket and make good decisions. Impressive to see that from a junior.
16: It's going to be exciting to see. A lot more to break down as we get ready. National anthem right now and then kickoff underway as the Spartans get ready to square off against the Bulldogs here on the KNSI Sports Network.
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16: 2 weeks in a row, we get Wednesday night football games, which, not complaining about. I like it. The weather, perfect. The fall, it's here. End of the season. I can't believe it either. High school football on the KNSI Sports Network. Brian Riley alongside with me, Brian Mose. AJ back in the studio as we look at these two teams. The Spartans getting ready to square off against the Bulldogs. And you got to talk about strategies in this one, because you had mentioned before we went to break that this Becker offense and it just offense in general, averaging close to 400 yards,
17: yeah,
16: both combined on the ground and in the air. How, as a defense, do you plan to stop something that strong in both sides of the football?
17: Oof, it's certainly going to be a tough call, but when you've got, you know, players like Ricori has that, you know, have shown that talent on the defensive side of the ball, I mean, it's going to be similar to kind of what I ended up saying in the game against Wilmer, but you have to stop at the point of attack when it comes to rushing. And Becker's going to have movement in the backfield. They're going to have multiple backs who can carry the ball, whether that be a guy in Isaiah Boyer or Chase Stupar, who look to be kind of the two leading backs, at least off of, you know, kind of initial blush from me. You're going to have to win or at least make some sort of push on the line of scrimmage, especially defensively. not to completely shy away from analysis from the passing game, but Kolakowski is a guy who really takes care of the football. So limiting explosive plays on passing, I mean, every defensive coach would love to eliminate explosive plays through the air. But I think the biggest thing is just going to be that battle from Ricori's front seven, front six or eight, however many players they decide to put in the box against a really layered Becker rushing attack.
16: Well, and the other thing, too, is the last time we were here, Cooper Notch went out with a shoulder injury and arm injury. He's back. He's playing. That's another thing. We talked about how Zarhar on the offensive side as a leader, somebody that you need to really take charge. And you could see at the beginning when Notch came out, he was amped up. And having a guy like that on the defensive side against an offense that's led by Kolakowski, you need something like that, and that's going to be an exciting thing to look at going throughout the game.
17: Yeah, absolutely. I mean, Notch is a guy who is – I think it's pretty easy to say that he is a leader defensively. Obviously not the only guy. I feel like Nolan Van Loy plays a pretty big role, kind of more in tandem with a guy like Notch. So linebackers, you know, do end up kind of dictating where the defense is going to be, whoever gets the, whether it be literal or metaphorical, green dot and calling the plays out there for Ricori. You know, most of those duties are with Cooper Notch. It's certainly a big point that Ricori needs to win, because especially if Becker's offensive line gets any kind of push, you need guys on the second level, guys crashing in towards the line of scrimmage. After the gaps are filled by the defensive line, you're going to need some playmakers, and guys like Notch are in this Ricori roster, so it's not like they have a issue with talent. It's about putting it together tonight against a really tough Becker team, even if Becker's record isn't quite as pristine as it has been in years past.
16: High school football on the KNSI Sports Network, all thanks to Fantastic Sam's. Sharp cut, slick plays, and no sideline prices. As you look at this, you go by the numbers, and you look at Becker, and we were talking about the defense that Ricori's going to have to really come strong against. And again, we've talked about Kolakowski, but you got to look at the other players too. Boyer, 366 on the ground. Stuper, 271 on the ground. And then on the receiving side of things, you've got three receivers with over 150 yards. Of course, you have Hooley, Simonson, and Shenzelos, all three guys that can move the ball. And don't forget, they also have Bennett Kujawa, somebody who was out for a majority of the season, has only played in three games, taken up a good chunk of that share on the offense since he has come back. So this is a team with weapons all over the place. It's going to be interesting to look at. By the numbers, thanks to our friends over at American Door Works. 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It is a special night here at Ricori High School, as not only is it senior night, but it's also the youth football night. So at halftime, we get the future of Ricori in front of our eyes. We're excited about that. A lot to break down here in your pregame show. We'll take a quick break and get you right back here as we get ready for kickoff. High school football is on the KNSI Sports Network.
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4: 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You got two
16: black eyes from loving two. Week 7 just about underway here at Blattner Stadium, the home of the Recori Spartans, as it's Brian Riley alongside with me, Brian Mose, AJ the professional back in the studio. High school football on the KNSI Sports Network. All thanks to our friends over at Fantastic Sam's. And of course, the age-old question, the one I ask before every single game: what does the Recori Spartans need to do in order to come away with a victory tonight?
17: Well, it's, I think, going to probably end up starting and ending with their junior quarterback, Tyson Zahar. I mean, a guy who just has so much talent, the ability to move in the pocket, a player that can really ignite this offense. To my memory, at least, a big target for him is a guy like Logan Adams. You've also got players in Mason Wonshaf, who have the ability to break off big plays or just be kind of a steady target. So Zahar is a guy who is a really impressive quarterback. I'm not saying abandon the run game or anything like that, because Davis Wirtz is a young running back who's gotten, you know, a slight majority of the touches, or, you know, kind of somewhat split. But Wirtz is a guy who has shown a lot of promise as kind of a bell cow type of back. But for Recori, it's going to take some big plays from what I would think is their most talented player offensively, and that being Zahar.
16: It's going to be an interesting one as the Spartans getting ready to kick off. They'll be going right to left on the dial, wearing the black on black. Becker wearing the white on white with the navy blue on the helmet. Two return men deep, standing at about the 8-yard line as we get ready to go. High school football on the KNSI Sports Network. All thanks to our friends over at Fantastic Sam's. And the kick is underway, picked up at the 30 and met up at the 33-yard line. Kickoff brought to you in part by Gate City Bank, a better way of life. And the Spartans out on defense. Becker out on offense, led by senior quarterback Tristan Kolakowski.
17: Yeah, Kolakowski's a guy who, you know, maybe isn't a leading passer in terms of pass yards per game in the entire state or anything like that, but just under 200 yards per game, and a guy who takes care of the football. 12 touchdowns and just 3 picks so far on the year. And both of these teams, Brian, are two pretty hot teams. Recori with 2 straight wins, Becker with 3 straight coming into tonight.
16: Becker handoff left side, bouncing through, out past the 40, down near the 41-yard line in the first carry of the night. Is going to go to number 3, Isaiah Boyer. And a good gain of about 8, making it second down and short here for Becker right away in the first.
17: Yeah, and Boyer is the guy who has the most rushing yards. He's not the only back that they use, but a guy who has certainly been the lead back for a Becker offense that likes to put the ball on the ground.
16: 5 wide set. Kolakowski looking to the right. That one's going to be caught just past the first down marker for a couple of extra down near the 46, 47. And that's going to be